0: explain anything with Joe Ryan. But today is National Moon Day, so I don't know if that has to do with the moon shots. There's no gravity going on out there. I don't know.
1: Well, check the lunar tables. I think that definitely is something worth looking into as a strike called, and it's 0-1 on Ryan Kreidler. Kreidler trying to duplicate the leadoff success of the other team's number nine hitter, Petey Halpin, down and away 1-1. Halpin and Hoskins, each with two home runs. The last time Cleveland had multiple players with multiple home runs in the same game was August 15th of 2019 at Yankee Stadium. Now, a couple of things to note there as ball two delivered. One, 2019, they played with Titleist golf balls. Everybody hit home runs, even on pop-ups. And Yankee Stadium gives up some pretty easy home runs to right field. The two guys who did it, though, Carlos Santana, Jose Ramirez. That doesn't surprise anybody.
2: That would have been my guess.
1: Yeah, that doesn't surprise anybody at all. As a check swing for a ball, and the count is 3-1. I would not have banked on Ramirez Santana being supplanted by Hoskins Halpin in that particular category in Cleveland history. As Kreidler bangs one foul up the third baseline, but that's why baseball is such a glorious, beautiful, at times stupid game. It's awesome because you just never know. We started the game talking about all the easy outs at the bottom of the lineup for Cleveland, and all that that part of the lineup has done is hit four home runs, score five, and drive in six. Foul tip in and out of the glove of Bailey, and the count stays at 3-2. Kreidler, then Larnach and Buxton. Twins are down 8-2. They've been out hit 10-4. Two hits for Buxton, two hits for Brooks Lee. Bybee on cruise control. I'll tell you, the worst thing you want with Cleveland, now there are layers to this. Obviously, you're playing a division rival. This is a huge game, huge series. You've got your best guy on the mound, and losing that game stinks. As a line drive left field, Kwan is there, makes the catch. Well struck, but out number one. But the other added layers of that perk are if Cleveland can win and beat Joe Ryan and do it without having to use Hunter Gaddis and Cade Smith, those are like bonus points for Stephen Vogt and the Guardians.
2: That's a win. The less you have to use your high-leverage relievers and wins, the better off you're going to be because then those guys will be available in a tight game.
1: Every win without having to lean on those guys is a bonus. Larnach takes down. If you think about this, Cleveland has won 52 games this year. And 40 of them have been by three or fewer runs. Only 12 games all year of 100 have they won by more than three runs. Which would mean guys like Gaddis and Smith probably not in the game. Big swing and miss of the heater, 1-1. That's an astounding stat. One one to Larnach, a strike, and the count is 1-2 to Trevor Larnach. Buxton on deck, one out. We're in the fifth. All Cleveland. They're up 8-2, with six home runs, matching a season high. And again, one of the craziest things about this game is you would think the crowd thought that the Twins were wearing the red uniform.
2: This is the activity of a crowd of a team, the home team losing 8-2.
1: The 1-2 swung on a miss. There's a little cheer. Fifth strikeout for Bybee. Larnach head down back to the dugout. Here's Buck. He's 2-for-2 in his return. Byron, fourth in the American League in homers, sixth in total bases. He's fifth in OPS. He's third in slugging. Only Yordan Alvarez, Ben Rice, Junior Caminero, and Miguel Vargas have more extra bases. Those are all counting stats that take into account the fact that he missed the last nine games plus an earlier stint out of the lineup. There's a strike called and the count is 0-1. .25 homers still leads the team. 57 runs still leads the team. 0-1 pitch. Byron hits this ball well left center field, but right at powerful Petey Halpin. Halpin grabs it. One center fielder retires the other. And the fifth inning, a piece of cake for Tanner Bybee. After 4.5, it's 8-2 Cleveland on your home for Twins baseball.

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6: Bottom of the fifth inning, it's all Cleveland, and they won't have Joe Ryan to beat around anymore. He's done for the day before he could face Hoskins for a third time. Hoskins 2-for-2, 2 homers tonight. Joe just 4 innings, 77 pitches, 6 home runs. One of those days at the office for Joe Ryan. He doesn't have many. Cody Funderburk trying to come on in and change the course of this game. He misses down and into Hoskins. 1-ball, no strikes. Just wasn't clicking for Joe tonight. Twins trail 8-2 as Funderburk delivers. And there's a strike. And the count 1-1.
7: Just didn't have the life on his pitches. Didn't have command that we typically see of him. And Cleveland took advantage.
6: A 1-1. Piled high in the air for Hoskins. Back at first base, Lewis retreating, Roden coming in. Clemens is over, and Clemens ends up making the catch in fair territory. Well, that was a nice play by Cody. Royce and Roden both were in foul ground, Perk, and the ball was about 20 feet fair.
7: Put Cody anywhere. He'll make the play. That's actually, Royce is the third option to catch that ball. I think Roden, if he could get there, but he's probably a little bit more into the gap with the righty Hoskins facing a lefty Funderburk.
6: Now it's left on left, Fundy and Schneeman, and Schneeman peels one into the net, 0-1.
7: But that's an easy read for Cody, and the way that ball goes up and then it's going to spin back toward fair territory, kind of right back at Cody in the angle that he's taken to that ball.
6: Pitch high, and the count is 1-1. That's just the first of four. Tomorrow, all-star lefty Parker Messick for Cleveland. He's 8-5 with a 2.73. The young rookie works quickly. He's outstanding. It's a pitch fouled away down the third baseline, 1-2.
7: On Saturday, July 25th, the first 10,000 fans can take home their own 34 replica baby blue Kirby Puckett Twins jersey presented by Pentair. 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
6: Two-strike pitch. Down and in. Funderburk missing there with a sinker. And the count 2-2 to Schneeman, the lefty. Schneeman is just 4 for his last 29. Another versatile player. Fouls one off his hand, straight back 2-2. We've seen him at third, at second, at short, in center. He's at third today. There is a chance that the familiar number 11 will be back at third this series. That's Jose Ramirez. We have been told he will probably not need a rehab assignment. Schneeman hammers one through the right side for a base hit. They just stayed on one and pulled it on a couple of hops through the right side. 11th hit for Cleveland. First off, Funderburk, and there's a man on for Fry. But Ramirez, who has the hamate injury, 6 weeks

0: ago, I think they said. So he had it a couple weeks after Jeffers. And it's his second one. He had it, on the other hand, earlier in his career. So he's got a little bit of experience. But a guy like Jose Ramirez, he doesn't need to be going to Columbus.
1: He knows what he needs to do to get ready to play at this level.
0: First pitch misses into the righty fry.
1: He thinks he's ready to go. And I'm Stephen Vogt. I'm putting him back in the lineup.
0: Yeah, I'm taking Jose's word for that. They've done a nice job staying afloat without him. As the 1-0 downstairs, 2-0. If you think about it logically, the Clause situation with the losing him for the entirety of the season and half of last year, some of the injuries they've had, they lost Angel Ramirez or Martinez, and then Jose Ramirez, who has been their guiding light. He's been their guy. And you lose him. Every reason in the world for this Guardians team to crater. Steven Kwan was off to a terrible start, having a bad year. You're leaning on two rookies at the top of your lineup. And yet, they just keep playing Guardians baseball. Fly ball to left, and Larnick grabs this one, two outs.
1: It's what good pitching will do.
0: Yeah.
1: And they prevent runs.
0: Think about the move they made early in the year. They traded for Patrick Bailey, a guy who doesn't hit hardly at all, but is renowned for his defensive efforts.
1: It's going to improve the pitching staff.
0: And they pair him with Austin Hedges. So you've got these two old salty catchers who are outstanding at getting strikes, handling a staff. You know Cade Smith is a rock at the back of your bullpen. You work forward from him. And they have used the same five starters all year. Runner goes. Throw down to second, the sweeping tag towards the foot, not in time. Schneeman steals second base. It was ball one to Bailey, and Schneeman grabs 90 feet. That last part can't be overemphasized. You can get 100 games in, and you've got, 20 starts from each of five guys? That's pretty impressive and lucky. And when all five of your starters are good, it makes it even better.
1: Yeah.
0: Here's the 1-0. And that one's lined into the gap in right center field. Roden coming on, plays it on a hop, and the Guardians will score one the old-fashioned way. Two-out RBI single the other way for Patrick Bailey. It's a two-hit game for Bailey, and it's 9-2. And I promise I will never, ever again besmirch the offensive prowess at the bottom of the Cleveland Guardians lineup. They have more than proven it again here today.
1: What did we talk about, the bottom five guys in the Guardians lineup? Was that the parameters?
0: That was the parameters. Hoskins, Schneeman, Fry, Bailey, and Helpin. A combined average of .193 and a combined OPS of .569.
1: They've scored six runs, hit four home runs, and Helpin have three other singles to boot.
0: Yep. Helpin fouls one away, 0-1. When the Guardians were trying to avoid the sweep at Target Field, we talked about how Bailey couldn't hit. And he clobbered a home run on the next pitch. So I'm just assuming he's some sort of Johnny Bench hybrid. Ground ball back up the middle. Kreidler to his left, picks it up in the grass, throws out the fleet-footed Helpin, and the inning is over. But the Guardians have scored in every inning. They pick up a two-out RBI single from Patrick Bailey in the fifth. They lead this game 9-2 on your home for Twins baseball.

0: on your home for Twins baseball.
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6: Well, we go to the top of the sixth inning for Cody Clemens, and the first pitch from Bibee is a fastball strike. 0-1 to Cody, who has flied out to left field in both of his plate appearances today. Clemens, Bell, and Lewis. Twins down 9-2. High leg kick in the pitch, and this one skied away. 0-2. You mentioned it earlier, Perk, but I'd love to use your expertise to try to expound on the idea. You talked about Cody, a left-handed hitter, popping up to left, getting the pitch he wanted, but getting beat to the spot. Explain a little bit. That's common baseball terminology. What do you mean by that?
5: It's just when you're on a pitch in a location and the ball gets to that spot before your barrel does. And so you end up being a little bit late. I think it's just another way to say you're late, you got beat by a pitch, you just get beat to the spot where you're trying to make contact.
6: The 1-2 is down and in, so you say, hey, I'm looking at a pitch out and away, so and you just miss it.
5: Yeah, I think, and it's more, you're going to get beat to the spot more often on the inner half where you're going to try to catch that ball out front of home plate. And so if you're trying to get it, you get a fastball, you're on a fastball on the inner half.
6: Like this one, who's lined into right center field, and Halpin catches it on the run.
5: You want to try to catch that ball out in front of home plate, and so you're going to get yourself going. You're going to get that barrel out in front of home plate. Well, if you're just a split second late, you're not going to get to that spot. You're going to end up catching that ball maybe at the back half of home plate, somewhere on top of home plate, above home plate. That's where then you're going to be late. That ball is going to be in the air, center field, maybe left center, left field, as a left-handed hitter. And so that spot that you're trying to make contact with, you didn't get there. The ball beat you.
6: Pitch high to Bell, 1-0. And when we talk to about a hitter beating a pitcher to the spot, that's when his timing is on. And
5: yep.
6: You maybe throw the ball where you want to, but he got the barrel out.
5: You catch it out front. You clip it. Get underneath a little bit. Backspin. She gone.
6: 1-0 is down and in. 2-0. Good explanation. It's, again, something that happens over and over again in the course of a ball game. But it's the little minutiae. We always talk about the little subtle difference between a pop-up to left and a home run to right.
5: And it's all about contact point.
6: 2-0 pitch. Swung on a line towards second. Passed a diving Bazzana. Base hit for Bell. Single for Bell, and the Twins have a base runner. They've had runners in every inning save the fifth. And here's Royce Lewis, who walked and scored back in the second.
5: And if you think about where you're trying to make contact with the baseball, and you'll see it when guys do tee work. If they take the tee and they set it on the outside part of the plate, they're going to move it back. And so an outside pitch, you want to let that travel a little bit deeper. You can't hit an outside pitch out in front of home plate. That's a rollover. A pitch middle, that's the one you want to basically catch over home plate.
6: Foul ball straight back for Lewis.
5: And then on the inner half, that's where they'll take that tee and they'll put it right out in front of home plate. You want to make contact with that baseball out in front of home. When you get jammed, that ball will get a little bit too deep on you. It almost feels like it ends up behind you.
6: No balls and a strike. That's the breaking ball off the outside part of the plate, 1-1. Tommy Nance up for the Guardians, by the way. Or pardon me, up for the Twins. Big right-hander. I asked him if he'd been to Cleveland yet this year with Toronto. He said, no, we had a four-game series scheduled, but I guess I'll play four with the Twins here instead. It's the 1-1 cue down the right field line. So is that an example there? That was a fastball to Royce, and

0: he ends up kind of jammed and hits it into the net, or is that just a check swing?
1: That was like a half swing. I think when you get beat to this spot, for the lefties that are flying out to left field right now, you're just not catching the ball out front of home plate. And so you end up underneath it.
0: This one lined back up the middle. That's a base hit. Bell trundles into second base. He kind of froze on that line drive. That's the sixth hit for the Twins. Five of them singles. And let's see if Victor Caratini can maybe make this thing a little more interesting with one swing of the bat. Twins are down 9-2, but lots of baseball to be played. Nobody out, probably one out here in the sixth. And even the out in this inning was pretty well struck. So maybe Bybee's starting to run on fumes a little bit. He's crowding 90 pitches, or 100 pitches. He's at 92. Their bullpen's still quiet. Bybee offers. Caratini takes a strike. And we always define pitching as disrupting timing.
1: Yep.
0: And that's really what you're talking about. It's all about disrupting timing. And you think about a ball meeting a bat meeting a ball 60 feet, 6 inches apart at the exact split second you're trying to. It's amazing to me anybody ever gets a hit.
1: It is. We spend more time talking about pitchers throwing in and out and up and down, and not enough time talking about pitching back and forth. And that's harder and slower.
0: This ball lined to right field right at DeLauder, and Chase makes the catch. Bell's going to tag. He'll advance to third. Yeah, and by back and forth, you mean changing speeds.
1: Yeah, and I think it's because when you watch a game on TV, they have the strike zone box up, and then you see the location, and you can tell, is that pitch up, is it down, is it in, is it out? You can't tell on a two-dimensional video screen, a TV screen, how far behind or in front a hitter is. And
0: though they now measure it on StatCast.
1: They do measure that on StatCast, and that's the best way to determine how nasty a pitch is how much did the hitter swing and miss by.
0: I think another part is it's hard for people who have never been in that spot, on the mound, in the box, which is most of us, to fully appreciate the difference between why a guy can hit 99, but he can't hit 101, you know, and that, those small differences. Ground ball tapped up to first base by Brooks Lee, and with runners on at first and third, Lee taps out weakly to the first baseman Fry and ends the inning. The conversation, though, will continue after the break. After 5.5, it's all Cleveland 9-2 on your home for Twins baseball.
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1: Tommy Nance is on, third pitch of the night for the Twins. We're in the bottom of the sixth. Joe Ryan was rocked for 8 runs on 10 hits, and he gave up 6 home runs in 4 innings of work today. He threw 78 pitches. Cody Funderburk gave up a run on a couple of hits. It was a 2-out run in the fifth, and now Tommy Nance takes over here in the sixth inning. Had an extended stint last time out in Chicago. Nance, as a Twin, has appeared in 2 games. He's gone 2 1/3 innings. Nance, last pitch Friday night. He pitches here to Stephen Kwan, the top of the order, and the first pitch a strike to the resurgent Kwan, and the count is 0-1. And we're talking about changing timing and changing speeds, the ins and outs of pitching and trying to stay away from barrels as a pitch down and in 1-1. And I think we've talked about it before, Perk, but it was George Brett, and we were in Kansas City. Obviously, George knows a thing or two about hitting. And in Kansas City, you can see the highway out over the left field wall as a pitch down and in 2-1. And he told me that in trying to explain the difference in velocities and pitches to people, he would say if 3 cars were driving on that highway, and one was driving 99, and one was driving 78, one was driving 85, you could see the difference.
2: Yep.
1: And he said, now compress that over 60 feet, 6 inches.
2: Yeah. And it's not a car. It's
1: it's an aspirin tablet.
2: It's a baseball that's 9 inches around.
1: Yeah. Ball down here. It's 3-1 to Kwan. Kwan, Bazzana, DeLauder. 3 lefties against the slider-heavy arsenal of Tommy Nance. And the 3-1 is ball 4. First time Kwan has been on base tonight. And Kwan goes to first. Here's Bazzana, who is homered. He's 2-for-3 with a couple of runs scored. You watch Bazzana, and you said he just looks like a baseball player. He looks like he cannot wait to get into the batter's box. Like, he sprints into the box.
2: And just coming from Wrigley Field and watching Pete Crow Armstrong, there's some similarities there in
1: the twitchiness.
2: The twitchiness, the body type. It is. It's all quick twitch, muscle, and you just look at him, they look athletic. He looks fast.
1: Pitch wide and the count 2-0. And you know, there's some guys who look athletic, but they don't play fast. And it doesn't seem to translate. Both Bazzana and Crow Armstrong, I mean, they play fast.
2: Yes.
1: 2-0. And there's a pitch for a strike, and the count is 2-1. Two balls and a strike, runner at first, nobody out. We are in the sixth inning. And it's all Guardians. They're up 9-2 in game one of this 4-game series, a critical 4-game series. There's a pitch for a strike in the count 2-2. You and I had the distinct pleasure that this press box offers of showing up early and being regaled by Tom Hamilton's stories for an hour today.
2: It was almost like Hammy was waiting for us to show up.
1: The 2-2 fouled away.
2: I don't think we hardly got seated in our chairs before our door opened and he came walking in.
1: I went over and was having him sign a baseball for me about an hour before airtime. And I looked down about 5 minutes to airtime and I came back
2: work.
1: In. You're like, where were you? 2-2. Checked that low, 3-2.
2: Well, and the reason I ask that is for anybody that doesn't know Hammy, he's loud.
1: Yeah, he's very loud.
2: And I didn't hear him.
1: He was in the soundproof back of the booth over
2: there. And yeah, so that's why I was like, well, I don't think he's over in the radio booth because I don't hear Hammy.
1: The 3-2, pulled to the right side. Clemens slipped, fell, it took a funny hop, and it got into right field. Everybody safe, and Kwan runs all the way to third base. And off the bat, a ball that looked like a potential double play turns into a bat hop single for Travis Bazzana, and they're on the corners.
2: I have to wait for the replay to see what this hit. It almost looked like it hit the lip of the infield grass.
1: And Perk, a little justice for Bazzana, because he was in Cody Clemens' situation at Target Field, and there was a ball that took a funky hop on him and spun past him in that series that ended up being costly.
2: It was the second bounce off the bat, and it landed in

0: the grass, I think that ball might have had a little side spin on it, and the second hop in the grass, as Cody was moving to his left, the ball kicked hard to Cody's right.
1: That really, just the very definition of bad hop singles.
0: Almost like it hit like a sprinkler head or something in the infield. Something made that ball hop funny the wrong direction.
1: Cody did everything he could to get down on it and try to use his body to keep it on the infield and couldn't do it. And now DeLauder takes a ball down and in, 1-1. We'll get another look at the replay to see what that hit. I think it might have hit the lip.
0: It bounced a couple feet short of the lip. That's why I wonder if it hit a sprinkler head or a divot in the grass.
1: It kind of took off. DeLauder takes down and in, 2-1.
0: That ball should have had spin that kept carrying Cody to his left.
1: Where his body was.
0: Yes. Like
1: he was
0: the direction
1: the ball
0: he was
1: correctly.
0: Going, if that ball bounced anywhere with the spin that it had, should have gone more to Cody's left.
1: Line drive, center field, DeLauder, base hit, RBI. It's a 10-2 Guardians lead. Hey, use them all up today. Chase DeLauder with his third hit of the ball game. They've scored in every inning. Boy, I think DeLauder's an awfully good hitter. DeLauder's bigger than Bizzana. He's got the long legs. He's got a different look. He's quieter in the box.
0: But he's got also got a really short swing.
1: Yeah, and a short, quick swing.
0: Yeah.
1: Very direct to the ball.
0: Tough to have a short, long swing.
1: I said
0: a short, slow swing.
1: You could have a short, slow swing. If you were slow, if you had bad wrists.
0: I don't think you'd be hitting in the big leagues.
1: One ball and no strikes. The 1-0. There's a strike. Well, let's think about it. A guy like Arise has a short, slow swing, technically. It's quick, I guess. It's not velocity. He doesn't have a lot of bat speed.
0: He doesn't swing hard.
1: Yeah. So that's a difference between being able to unleash the swing quickly and swinging hard.
0: He swings quick.
1: Okay, so we're...
0: Short and quick.
1: Short and quick.
0: Yes.
1: I would say DeLauder is short, quick, and he swings hard.
0: I think typically the harder swingers, it's going to be a long swing.
1: It should be because it generates the velocity
0: yeah.
1: to create the velocity of the bat. A lot of physics today. That's what happens when games get out of hand. Welcome to Chris and Perk. It's Science Night here in the Treasure Island Baseball Network. We've talked about velocity, in and out, up and down. One ball, two strike pitch. That's up around the front shoulder of Rocchio. 2-2. Nance struggling to command against this lefty heavy lineup.
0: And Chase DeLauder, 40th percentile bat speed, 71.5. So he doesn't swing fast.
1: Yeah, so he's not a fast
0: swinger. But fast and quick are two different things.
1: Swing and miss. And down goes Rocchio.
0: At least in.
1: In that
0: baseball
1: sense, yeah.
0: Swing terms.
1: That makes sense. Here's Hoskins. 2-for-3 with a couple of home runs. It is worth mentioning that against the Twins, he has been a monster his whole career. He entered play tonight in 18 games against the Twins with 7 homers and 16 runs batted in. He now has 19 games, 9 homers, and 18 runs batted in. OPS is well over 1,000. That goes back to his days in Philly. It's a strike called. It's 0-1. He is the first right-hander for Nance. One out, one in, two on, and that one up and in, and Hoskins just kind of falls over. And he looks out at Nance, and he's none too pleased. Caratini gets up.
0: He's telling him, don't yell at my pitcher. No reason for that.
1: Yeah, Hoskins kind of fell over dramatically there, and
0: that pitch was almost over home plate.
1: Yeah, I think you're exactly right. I think Caratini was saying, "Dude, calm down. Don't be."
0: Ball's just off the inside corner.
1: One ball, one strike. We've seen Caratini before protect his guys. Is this one is a strike? Remember the Contreras situation. In Boston. Then again, it doesn't take a lip mask.

0: Let's just set that fuse off. One ball, two strikes, two on. And the pitch swung on and fouled away. Still 1-2. All Guardians tonight here in downtown Cleveland, Ohio. We'll be back on the air tomorrow night. Three night games, then a day game. Four-game series here. Progressive Field. Pitch on the way. Swung on and missed, and he struck him out. Two outs in the inning, and Schneeman will be the hitter.
1: Now let's head down to the farm with our minor league update. Yesterday, Connor Prelip completed a rehab outing with St. Paul. He tossed three no-hit innings. He walked one, struck out three. The Saints going on to win 5-1 against the Louisville Bats.
0: That's good news on Prelip. Interesting situation with Prelip. The pitch is swung on and missed. You know, you want to make sure that that blister reacts well after he throws.
1: Yep.
0: That's most first and foremost. But how many of his pitches do you want to use on a rehab start when you're minding his arm so much this year as a pitch down? We know arm care is first and foremost for Prelip this season. He's well beyond his innings from any prior year. I'm sure they have an idea where they'd like him to end up. So how many of those innings do you want to use in a Saints uniform when you could use him up here in a Twins uniform?
1: Probably not very many more, right?
0: I would think they'd want to limit it. 1-1. That's just off the plate. They're going to challenge this one.
2: Pitcher's rolling the ball. The catcher's challenging.
0: Voice of David Rackley, crew chief. Nice game tonight.
2: Pitches the ball. Minnesota has one challenge.
0: That was a ball by a ton. That was not all that close. Rare miss for Caratini.
1: I think that was as much just trying to get Nance and this Twins pitching staff through an inning.
0: 2-1. That's down and in. 3-1. Runners on at first and second. The first three reached. Walk, single, single. Then a couple of strikeouts, and now Schneeman.
1: Should have challenged that one.
0: Yeah, that one was closer.
1: That was a strike.
0: And there's ball four. Second walk for Nance, and they're now loaded for David Fry. And if there was one Guardian hitter to be at the plate with the bases loaded the way things have gone, you'd probably want Fry because he's the only guy who hasn't been on base. He's 0 for 3. He's, in fact, 0 for his last 14.
1: Well, I'm not listening to you about any of that.
0: Regale you with the miseries at the bottom of the order for the Cleveland Guardians, who suddenly look like the 27 Yankees. Yeah, a couple of big games around the rest of baseball tonight. You've got the two hottest teams in baseball, Baltimore and Boston. Boston's won 13 in a row. They've tied a franchise record going back to the Ted Williams era. And they're hosting the Baltimore team. What, they want seven straight, the
1: yeah.
0: Orioles? And the Orioles, I think, are on top early in that one. Obviously,
1: four
0: the Twins.
1: 4-3, top six.
0: Twins are worried about Detroit, Chicago. That just got underway. They were delayed at Wrigley Field today. So the Tigers, 2.5 back of the Twins to start the night. Then the White Sox visiting Texas. Texas up early in that one. Those are the central teams that these two clubs will be eyeballing. As Fry swings and fouls 0-1. White Sox a one-game lead over Cleveland, a four-game lead over Minnesota, 6.5 up on the Tigers. Cleveland is the team annually that just won't go away. A one, down and away, 1-1. Remember when this place was new, Jacobs Field at the time, and they sold it out every night, and those teams were just chock full of thumpers. Just an amazing offensive juggernaut. Eddie Gordado said a trip to Cleveland meant 2 points on your ERA. It's a swing and miss, 1-2. He said, I'm not even talking about how the game turned out, but you just went there and expected if you had an ERA at 3.5, it's probably going to be about 5 when you left. The 1-2. Ground ball back up the middle. Kreidler dives to his left, smothers it, flips to second. What a play. And he gets it to Clemens for the force out of Daniel Schneeman. That's why Kreidler's out there. That is a dynamite play. He saves at least one run, if not two, and the inning is over.

0: with some wonderful glove work at second base by Ryan Kreidler. But another run for the Guardians. They now lead this thing 10-2. We played six on your home for Twins baseball.
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0: Colin Holderman is on to pitch. Big, long, lanky right-hander. Used to pitch for Derek Shelton in Pittsburgh. First order of business will be Alan Roden, and Roden takes a ball. One ball, no strikes. The new first baseman is Kyle Manzardo. David Fry goes from first base to left field. So Manzardo will hit leadoff in Kwan's spot. As Roden fouls one into the on-deck circle near Kreidler, and the count is 1-1. So Fry in left, Halpin in center, DeLauder in right. Schneeman, Rocchio, Bazana, Manzardo around the infield. And Patrick Bailey still catching. Bybee was good. He got run support and he knew exactly what to do with it. Pitch wide and the count is 2-1. After giving up those two runs in the second, it was a one-run game and you thought, okay, Twins have a shot at it. But then the three spot in the bottom of the inning and Bybee just ran with it. 2-1, fouled back 2-2. Threw a ton of strikes. Walked only one. He struck out five. And really didn't have his best stuff, I don't think, tonight. But what he did so beautifully, Perk, when he couldn't work the changeup in, he just found other ways to get people out.
5: They recognized that early. He didn't have command of the changeup. They went to the, it was just cutter, sinker, occasional four-seamer.
0: 2-2 is low. 3-2.
5: Worked ahead.
0: Let me ask you this. Obviously, a pitching coach has something to do with it. The pitcher himself has the most to do with it. But we talked about Bailey and these veteran catchers. When you're struggling to find something as a pitcher, as Roden takes ball four, how big of an impact can your catcher have on getting you back into the right spot?
5: I'm always leaning into the catcher because they have a perspective that's as close to the hitter as you can get. And so they know what the ball looks like on its way in and when it gets to home plate. And I didn't like to shake because I just trusted what they saw and what they thought. And that's why having experience behind the plate matters so much. If they can recognize something, I think you lean into that. And I'm guessing tonight with Bailey behind the plate, and it was obvious the changeup wasn't going to work. And they ended up just leaning into he was commanding, Bybee was commanding the glove side of the plate exceptionally well.
0: Yeah, that was inside the lefties, away to righties.
5: Yep, and so they just kept everything on that side of the plate. For whatever reason, tonight, Bybee wasn't able to get the changeup down and away. Maybe he was pulling open a little bit. He

0: he was flying open. You come through and you start to miss glove side, or that's just the side of the plate that you can hit. And so they just leaned into it, but that's experience on the mound and experience behind the plate.
1: 0-2 to Kreidler, and he fouls one away down the right field line, 0-2. And it's not like they gave up that part of the plate. They just started going there in different ways, whether it was a backdoor curveball or something.
0: And I think he went arm side as much as he needed to be able to get back to the inside corner, the glove side corner of the plate.
1: Holderman whips one wide for a ball, and the count is 1-2. Yeah, I think what's interesting there, and you're talking about what the ball looks like coming in as the catcher is catching it. This one tapped back up the middle. It's a slow roller. Bazana grabs it. His only play is to first, and he makes it to get Kreidler as Roden raced on by. The ball and Roden right in front of Bazana at the exact same time. Nice job by the youngster to stay with us.
0: As a pitcher, if you're throwing a pitch and it's got late movement, you're not going to see it from the mound perspective. If you can see a ball move or you can see a ball break, it's breaking early. It's breaking right out of your hand. As a pitcher, when you follow through, your head goes down, you lose sight of that ball. You shouldn't see the movement on your pitches.
1: Pitch low to Larnick, and the count is 1-0. Martin in the on-deck circle for Buxton. So we talk a lot about you can feel a pitch out of your hand, and you know what that feels like. But again, at the contact point for the hitter, you don't have good eyes on that as a ball squeezes into right field for Larnick for a big shit. Roden's going to round and score. Trevor Larnick splits the difference between Bazana and Manzardo with a big hop single into right field. And the Twins have a run. They're down 10-3.
0: There's usually a couple of hits in every series at this ballpark with the hard dirt in front of home plate that are singles only here. That was one of them. Larnick chopped that ball into the ground, and it takes one hop to get out of the infield in the air.
1: Martin hitting for Buxton now. I think that idea of the catcher's sense of things is wonderful. As a ground ball to Bazana right at second. Steps on second, throws to first. Austin Martin was in the box for a half a tick, and he bounces into a one-pitch double play, and the inning is over. Twins do get a run. We go to the stretch. It's still all Cleveland. They lead 10-3 on your home for Twins baseball.
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3: Looks like you appreciate a good squeegee.
4: Yeah, there's something so satisfying about it.
3: Excellent corner work. Ooh, looks like one bug didn't get the memo.
4: There he is.
3: Yep, I think you got it.
4: Not quite.
3: Okay, we are going full gladiator.
4: Woo! Never felt so alive.
3: Squeegee on, King. Senex, here for what's ahead.
5: Let's get to the Pilot Games real impact from this one. When you play Pilot Games, your community wins. Unfortunately, a lot of impact from the Guardians bats tonight against Joe Ryan. Starting right away in the bottom of the first, runner on, two outs, Brian Rocchio at the dish.
1: And this ball hit high in the air for Rocchio, pulled into right field, and it's going to cost him again. It's another two-out first inning home run against the Twins. Brian Rocchio takes Joe Ryan into the seats, and it's 2-0 Guardians.
5: Yeah, and that was just the beginning. Rhys Hoskins followed with a homer as they went back-to-back. Joe Ryan tagged for 6 home runs in this one. Unfortunately, a bunch of notes coming up on the Affinity Plus Federal Credit Union postgame download about what we've seen today at the dish from the Guardians. Also, Cleveland scored every inning so far in this one. 10-3. Chris?
1: Yeah, I can't recall a Twins pitcher giving up 6 home runs in a game, and I'm sure you guys will fill everybody in on the postgame download as to if and when that has occurred before. Usuk Go is on to try and see if he can throw a zero up. As Gino mentioned, 3 in the first, 3 in the second, and single runs in the third, fourth, fifth, and sixth for the Relentless Guardians. The series brought to you by your local Toyota dealers. Toyota, let's go places.

0: Get it? Go places, as go is on the
1: well
0: mound.
1: Well done, yeah, word
0: like
1: guy.
0: Slid that right in. Patrick Bailey swings and misses, and the count is 0-1. Still learning about Usyk Go and his repertoire. He did pitch in Chicago. You can't really count his first outing. You never know what that's going to be like. He had the high leverage outing against the Angels, and he gives up a high fly ball to deep center field. Martin, the new center fielder, he's at the wall, and that ball is gone for a home run. Patrick Bailey with a home run to straightaway center field, and he's grinning like a cat that ate the canary as he rounds third base. 7 home runs for the Guardians a season high.
1: Make it make sense.
0: It doesn't. There's nothing logical about anything we're seeing. Patrick Bailey, 3 hits tonight. We talked about the amazing impact he's had defensively. Bailey, this year, what is he hitting left-handed here? That's his 3rd home run left-handed. 7 homers matching a club record here at home. This is a guy in Bailey who this season hitting .183, 3 homers, 15 RBI. 3 hits and a homer today. I can't wrap my arms around it. Here's Halpin. Takes a strike and then a ball.
1: We're not going to talk about the bottom of the order tomorrow.
0: No, I think they might have been listening. They have owned the day. 1-1. Smoked into right field for Halpin. That's another hit for Petey Halpin. Bounces off the top of the wall. Roden scoops it up. Halpin cruises into second. How about 10 total bases for Petey Halpin? He's 3-for-4. And a rude greeting for Usyk Go here in the 7th. Petey Halpin, 13 hits all year. 3 extra base hits all season. And he has 3 extra base hits by the 7th inning tonight. We're being told the last time the Guardians had a 7-homer game was in 2019 season. That, of course, was the Bomba Squad year when the balls were just flying out all over the place as a strike called 0-1. So much for the lowest scoring team in baseball. That's all we heard when we walked in here today was about how this team can't score. As this ball crushed. Right field for Manzardo. That's over the head of Roden. Bounces off the wall. Halpin checked up. Now he'll get a stop sign at third. Manzardo's into second base. Kyle Manzardo off the bench getting into the act. Kyle Manzardo in his last 22 games hitting .116. His on base plus his slugging, .384 in that span. And only 4 RBI. And the first pitch he sees, pardon me, the second, he smokes off the wall in right field. 17 hits for the Guardians. And Manzardo's looking at his third base coach going, really? I know we're up 11-3, but I need those stakes, man. I need to drive in some runs.
1: This is one of those games when you're down in the bullpen that you're hoping when the phone rings it's not you.
0: Yeah. No balls in a strike to Bezzano, fouls away the first pitch.
1: Everything the Twins pitchers have thrown, good and bad, has gotten absolutely hammered today.
0: So after a game like this, do you just ball it up and flush it? Just say move on? Or do you have to look at it and say, hey, this is really something that we need to do differently?
2: The batter's challenging.
1: This is just one of those nights.
0: On the bright side,
2: pitches a strike, counts 0-2. Cleveland has 1 challenge remaining.
0: On the plus side, the Twins won that challenge, or the Guardians lost it. So you just say, hey, it's one of those nights.
1: You
0: hand the ball to either Paredes or Rojas tomorrow and say, go get it.
1: And you move on. And you tell yourself, there's no way they're going to do that 2 nights in a row.
0: Swinging foul tip, 0-2. If anything, you hope that a guy like Halpin or these guys who don't usually hit home runs try to hit the ball out of the park a little bit. You can take advantage of it.
1: Or just that they continue being the hitters that they have been for the bulk of the season.
0: Yeah.
1: Which is more likely.
0: Go sets and delivers.

0: And the pitch is wide. The Twins have not announced a starter for tomorrow. You would think with the left-handedness of this lineup, Rojas would probably be the guy who gets the ball first. It could be Paredes.
1: I think both of those guys are going to get some bulk tomorrow.
0: 1-2. Foul tip.
1: I think you got to think about who gives us a better chance in the first three innings. I don't know what the right answer is there. I think Paredes has a little bit more experience at this point, but the left arm of Rojas might be the difference maker.
0: And would his left-handedness in any way impact the lineup that Stephen Vogt utilizes? Can he command the ball well enough to not get himself into trouble? He certainly has the stuff to get out of trouble. 2-2. Swung on a miss, and he struck him out. So Go gets Bazzana, and now it's DeLauder. Guardians have scored in every inning. They've hit seven home runs. Before DeLauder hits, 10 seconds for station identification at the home for Twins baseball.
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0: Go delivers, and this ball well struck. Deep right field, Roden chasing after it. That one's off the wall. Two runs are going to score. DeLauder motors around first. He's into second. It's a 13-3 game on the 18th hit of the night and the fourth for Chase DeLauder. Boy, would I like to buy some stock in that kid. Big rookie out of James Madison. He's fought some injuries. But that short swing, man, he smoked that ball. 105 off the wall and right. And here's Rocchio. He started all the madness with a two-run homer in the first. Pitch wide, one ball, no strikes. With DeLauder, there's no wasted motion. Second four-hit game for Chase, and there's a swing and miss by Rocchio. Oh, 1-1 count.
1: It's a simple, compact swing with, like you said, no wasted movement.
0: A ball and a strike to Rocchio. And the pitch is high, 2-1. Go has recorded just a single out. He's given up a three spot, and he's done it on four hits so far. Wearing number one, he kicks to the plate, and that's a strike. And we may be in position player throws the eighth territory at Progressive Field tonight. What do you think, Alex Jackson, maybe? I think they're going to challenge this. Called strike three, but he challenged
3: it. Rule to strike, the batter's challenging.
0: He challenged it even before Rackley could ring him up with the cool strike call. I think it's going to be a strike. It is.
3: Pitches a strike. Strike three. Cleveland's out of challenges.
0: And Rocchio owes David Rackley a chance to rip the paper on him. Two outs. Here's Hoskins. Looking for a three-homer game. Hoskins homered in the first. He homered in the third. Pitch down and away, one ball, no strikes. Get ready for a super cute and fun-filled experience. 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There's a big swing and miss, so the count is 1-1.
1: Alex Jackson's pitched in a game this year, right?
0: I believe he has, yeah. That kind of popped his name into my mind. Cody Clemens has moved beyond his pitching days. Not going to let Keyshaw pitch or Jeffers. Martin's already in center. There's a pitch wide and the count 2-1. Now you could also just have Go come out for a second inning or find another inning in your bullpen.
1: They didn't use a position player yesterday.
0: No. But there was also the element of getting guys their first taste after.

0: to the break. High fly ball, deep right center. Martin scurries to the warning track, makes the catch. And Go gets through the seventh. So a three-run seventh. The Guardians have still scored in every inning. They lead 13-3 as we go to the eighth on your home for Twins baseball.
1: And Doug.
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9: Jim Remler, enjoy the game.
0: Preston Park with you from Progressive Field in Cleveland. It has been quite the night for the Guardians. They rocked Joe Ryan to the tune of 6 home runs. They added another home run here off of Usuk Go. They've hit 7 homers for the first time in 7 years, and they lead the Twins by 10. Cody Clemens leads off the eighth by swinging and missing at the first pitch from Matt Festa.
10: It's only the 12th time in Major League history that a pitcher has allowed 6 or more home runs in a game.
0: Well, that's not a lot. It's a small list. And again, I would think if you told me a guy gave up 6 home runs in a game or more, swing and miss and the count is 0-2, I would say, okay, it was Baltimore in 2019 in August, or it was Cincinnati on a hot summer day, or the wind was blowing out at Wrigley Field.
10: Yeah.
0: This would not have jumped to mind.
10: Joe Ryan's allowed 4 or more homers in a game twice in the past 2 seasons, both times against Cleveland.
0: Well, then he did it, I believe, against Atlanta before that.
10: Yes. The Guardians have hit the AL's second fewest amount of home runs in the time. I'm giving you these numbers because this is how fluky this is.
0: 2 balls and 2 strikes. Baseball is a silly game sometimes. 2-2 pitch. Swung on a miss. Clemens down on strikes.
10: Twins pitchers have allowed 5-plus homers in a game 5 different times in team history. 3 of them are Joe Ryan. Carlos Silva did it against the Orioles in 06, and then I think you can guess who the other one was.
0: Got to be Burt.
10: Yeah. 1986 against the Rangers.
0: Josh Bell is now the hitter. Silva surprises me because he had that sinker ball.
10: The sinker wasn't sinking.
0: No, not that day. I mean, he also, I want to say, doesn't... He might have the team record for ground ball outs in a game. And also is on the homer list.
10: He also had like a 71-pitch complete game one time.
0: Swung on and foul tipped. And it's 1-1.
10: No pitcher has ever allowed 7 homers in a game. 6 homers has happened 12 times.
0: Okay, the night is young.
10: Michaelis did it last year.
0: And the 1-1 fouled away.
10: On the 4th of July.
0: Rockets red glare. One ball and two strikes. Hey, it's not especially hot today. There's no wind.

0: just a weird night, man.
1: There's not a logical way to explain what's happened in the game tonight other than
0: foul ball.
1: It's like flipping a coin and it comes up heads 10 times in a row.
0: Be interested to hear Joe Ryan's take on it after the ball game, whether he says exactly that or whether he feels there was something else going on. A little pop-up squib towards third, diving effort. It's going to land in front of Schneeman, roll over near the tarp, and Josh Bell
1: is
0: going to get one of the softest doubles in the history of baseball.
1: Absolutely amazing.
0: That was a pop-up that landed just shy or just after the bag at third base, and it turned into a double for Josh Bell. The exit velocity on that two-base hit was 47 miles an hour.
1: If Schneeman was playing straight away normal third base, that ball would have hit him on the top of the head.
0: And then it took a side hop almost into the camera well.
1: I'd like to see his route efficiency on that. He took a circuitous route.
0: Royce Lewis, now the hitter, he takes in off the plate. One ball, no strikes. Royce is thinking, that's the first inside pitch I've seen in about a month. Ten to three. Twins have been out hit 18-8. Lewis swinging a foul. 1-1. There's a place near Santa Cruz, California called the Mystery Spot. And you can see the bumper stickers if you've ever been around California. And it's a destination, I guess you would say, primarily for tourists, that is marketed as a place where, like, it defies the laws of gravity. You know, an egg can stand on its head and things grow upside down. And the bumper stickers were awesome back in the 90s in the Bay Area. And the Mystery Spot, I feel like we're playing today's game in the Mystery Spot, where the rules of regular physics have not applied. Even between the home runs, think about that goofy ball to Cody Clemens that took a boomerang hop, the double for Josh Bell.
1: I also can't get past this crowd. It doesn't seem like they're watching the same game we are.
0: The 2-1 is high.
1: Like, it kind of feels like we're in the Twilight Zone.
0: We're in some sort of science fiction where they're not seeing their team hit 7 home runs. Our television partners, by the way, are having fun with our buddy down the way, Chris Jimenez. It's a foul ball straight back. He was on that one. We were talking with Jimmy earlier today. He popped out of the booth. He's only here for one game because his Little League team has made the state tournament. And so he's going to go back and watch that in Nevada. But I looked at you standing next to him. I said, two great Twins pitchers.
1: Yep.
0: As he still has, I think, the record for Twins appearances by a non-official pitcher in a season. Lewis swings and misses down on strikes. And so Corey and Denard down the way, they've been panning back and forth between Alec Jackson and Chris Jimenez.
1: I'm just glad that Jimenez is here in the booth, because otherwise I think that camera would be on me and they'd be making fun of me about something right now. So I appreciate Jimmy down there taking the heat off of me.
0: We kind of a jiu-jitsu approach to our television colleagues at Wrigley. They tried to mock you and put you on the screen, but we didn't have a monitor, so it didn't matter.
1: Yeah.
0: So we didn't know.
1: There was a computer and an iPad blocking the 9-inch monitor that we had on our desk, and I never saw it.
0: The 0-1 is high, and the count is 1-1. And they were so upset that you hadn't seen it. No reaction. One ball and one strike. Two outs in the inning. And the pitch is wide. 2-1. Bell at second with a physics-defying double. It's turned into a pretty night. The smoke is blown away off of Lake Erie. Caratini fouls one off his hands. It's 2-2. Twins are down 10-3. There's nobody in the bullpen, so either Goh's coming back out or it's going to be Jackson.
1: It's 13-3.
0: Oh, 13, 18 is the hit total. Sorry, it feels like 18. Ball pulled into the right field corner. Fair ball. That's going to be a base hit for Victor Caratini. Run's going to score. Caratini slides into second. How about 13-4 now?

0: So Caratini rips one into the right field corner. And the batter will be Brooks Lee. Lee two for his first two, including a run-scoring triple that he scalded to right. And then with runners on the corners and two out in the sixth, just a little topper on the first pitch to first base. So he's two of three. 13 to 4. Twins have been out hit 18 to 9. And the pitch. And Brooks takes a strike. Now the Twins have Rogers up now, so it looks like Rogers is going to wear the eight.
1: I think that's in case they score again.
0: Ah, good point. Strike called. What is it? Eight runs, right, on the road?
1: Yeah. I think if Brooks Lee, if the Twins score two more, the Twins have to throw a pitcher.
0: So Brooks hits one into the seats. Then Rogers up. No balls and two strikes to Brooks Lee. There's the pitch. Swung on a miss, and down goes Lee. So Brooks Lee down on strikes, and we'll see who mans the mound for Minnesota in the bottom of the eighth inning. 13-4 Guardians on the home for Twins baseball.
2: Let's step back in time with this date in Twins history, narrated by Dick Bramer.
3: July 20th, 1969. The Twins and Seattle Pilots started the day by picking up a suspended 17-inning game from the day before. Jim Perry pitches two innings to get the win and then throws a complete game shutout in the regularly scheduled game, earning two wins that afternoon. Additionally, in the midst of Game 2, Neil Armstrong of Apollo 11 became the first man on the moon.
4: Well, I think all Americans swell with pride in the accomplishment of our astronauts who have landed on the moon, and just as the touchdown was made, the broadcast was being fed on the public address system in the stadium. And then they played America the Beautiful, and all people here in the stadium stood at attention and salute to the American flag in center field.
2: To catch the next moment in Twins history, get your tickets at twins.com.
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0: Well, Alex Jackson is indeed on to pitch. It's his third career outing, one with Baltimore last year and then one against Detroit earlier this year when he gave up a couple of home runs in an inning. And the first pitch he throws is bounced down to shortstop. Kreidler picks it up and he throws over to first base, and Daniel Schneeman is out. Nice job, Alex. So one away, and here's David Fromm. Hey, looking ahead, hopefully to better times. It's brought to you by James Hardy. Series continues tomorrow. 5 o'clock is our pregame lineup card. 5:40 first pitch. Parker Messick for Cleveland Twins yet to announce their pitcher. When you look ahead to home improvements, look to James Hardy. Hardy Siding, America's number one brand of siding. Ball one delivered, then a big looping lollipop, ball two. Just setting him up for the heater. Jackson flips it up there, and it's whistled into the seats, foul third baseline. Fry, the only Guardian who hasn't been on base, and he pops this one up back to third. Brooks Lee is out there. He's under it. Brooks has it with two hands. And two away for Jackson. Could this be the first inning in which the Guardians do not score?
1: In a night of flukes, it wouldn't surprise me at all.
0: Again, Jackson's third career outing.

0: well off the pace set by Jimenez. But he's doing the catching world proud. Gave up home runs to Zach McKinstry and Wenzel Perez for the Tigers. There was a pitch for a strike. That had a little tail on it.
1: He dropped out.
0: Yeah.
1: It's a lefty.
0: Changing the arm angle to Bailey.
1: Oh.
0: Well, there's a fastball. Well, they called it a curveball. Down and in, 1-1.
1: Twins TV had that as a changeup.
0: This one nubbed. Slow roller towards third. Brooks Liebherr and picked up. No chance. Four-hit day for Patrick Bailey. Patrick Bailey has a homer and an infield hit in the same game. And Petey Alpin has a legitimate shot to hit three home runs in one game. Petey Alpin, who had never homered in the big leagues, has, again, a legitimate shot here to hit three homers in a game.
1: In guessing that that would have never happened before in baseball history.
0: So the guy's first three home runs were all in the same game?
1: Yes.
0: Jackson throws the first pitch behind him. That was a warning. Not really. One ball, no strikes. If I'm Petey Halpin, all I'm trying to do is hit a home run.
1: Absolutely.
0: Here. Lobbed up, and he takes it. Count 2-0. From no home runs to three home runs. Two outs. Here it comes. Swung on and hit high in the air. Right field. Roden. Base of the wall. He's got it. Warning track fly ball to right. And the only Twins pitcher with a scoreless inning tonight is Alex Jackson, who just may have forged ahead for our diamond player of the game. We played 8, 13-4 Cleveland on your home for Twins baseball.
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0: Well, welcome back. We're in the ninth inning. If the Twins can score 10, chance that Alex Jackson can be the winning pitcher here tonight. Alan Roden, then Ryan Kreidler and Trevor Larnach. They're facing Sean Armstrong. Armstrong, the fifth pitcher of the ballgame. The righty delivers, and Roden squats into a strike, and the count is 0-1. Seven homer night for the Guardians. Everything has gone Cleveland's way as Roden latches this one in the air to left. David Fry underneath it, and Fry makes the catch. I like Roden's swing.
1: I do too. Talked to him today about that kind of hover that he does and why. Said it's his way of getting into his back hip. He was a leg kick guy before, kind of a standard stance, higher leg kick. Felt like he kind of got stuck in his back leg a little bit, and said he feels a

0: a little bit more athletic. He said kind of modeled after how Japanese hitters hit.
1: Yeah, it's very similar. Yep. We talked about Suzuki, right, in Chicago.
0: Yeah. Yep.
1: Having a similar look as a foul ball for Kreidler, 0-1. If you saw a guy with that sort of mechanism, foul ball right back towards us, 0-2.
0: Change-ups.
1: Yeah, change-ups.
0: Yeah.
1: They're trying to disrupt his timing,
0: yep.
1: right? Like,
0: It's why, I mean, we were talking about this yesterday with Imanaga. Why split fingers are so popular over there is because of the way that those guys hit.
1: Makes sense. No balls, two strikes. And the pitch. Swung on a rolled back towards shortstop for the sure-handed Rocchio, and he'll throw out Kreidler. Twins down to the final out. And Larnach is all that stands between the Guardians and their 53rd win of the year. The Guardians started the night three games in front of Minnesota. They'll push the Twins back another game in the standings with this triumph. Now, they haven't had to use Gattis or Smith. Strike called, and the count is 0-1. Larnach's challenging.
2: Pitch was ruled a strike. The batter's challenging.
1: That's going to stay a strike, but you got to respect the challenge in a 13-4 game. I like it. Not giving up.
2: Pitch is a strike. Count 0-1. Minnesota.
0: Yeah, bats still matter.
1: Every at bat, that's something the Twins pride themselves on. Low balls and a strike for Trevor. He's 1-for-4 with an RBI single. He swings and slices this one to left field. That is a base hit down into the corner. That's going to be extra bases. Larnach takes the turn. He's going to cruise into second base, and it becomes a two-hit night for Trevor Larnach, who picks up a double. And the Minnesota Twins have a man on for Austin Martin. And if they can keep the line moving here, there's the chance they could get Alex Jackson into the batter's box where he could chase the Ryan Fitzgerald, Chris Jimenez mark of hitting a home run as a pitcher.
0: Where is he at in this lineup?
1: He would hit fourth for Bell.
0: Oh, there he is.
1: Here's Martin in the two-hole. Pitch down and away, 1-0. Good news tonight. There's not a lot of it for the Twins, but Byron Buxton being back in the ballgame. He hit three balls hard. He went 2-for-3. Unfortunately, he got a lot of sprinting in the outfield. Mostly back towards the track. As a strike called, it's 1-1. Twins have 10 hits tonight. Just 4 runs to show for it. Pitch down and away. It's 2-1. The best part of this game is going to be the slice of pizza we pick up walking back to the hotel. I think I can say that as an optimist. Foul ball, it's 2-2. Crowd finally realizing that their team has just delivered a thumping to one of their division rivals. Folks here have witnessed something that just doesn't happen for the Cleveland Guardians or really for any other team. A 7 home run night. They are celebrating Christmas in July with the Salvation Army here. So a bunch of guys in Santa suits watching this one. It's a Christmas miracle. This ball hit high in the air, fouled on the right field line. Martin's still alive. Clemens on deck. One enthusiastic group of teenagers in the upper deck on the right field line. Whipping the shirts around. And a pitch wide, and the count 3-2. Bibee went sixth, and Holderman fessed to Armstrong, so the bullpen stays fresh for Cleveland. And there's ball 4. So if Clemens can reach, Jackson will have a chance. It's Cody's 5th plate appearance. He's 0-for-4. 2-for-14 since the All-Star break. Both hits home runs. Cody versus Sean Armstrong. Twins wanted to get out to that early lead, and boy, that script got flipped around on them by the Guardians tonight. as was the case in Chicago

0: Twins are down to their last strike. Runners on at first and second. Jackson's on deck. Clemens strikes out, and this ball game is over. No runs on a hit and a couple of men left in the final frame. It was all Guardians tonight. They blast 6 home runs off Joe Ryan, 7 home runs in total. And Cleveland thumps the Twins with a 13-4 woodshed job in game one of this 4-game series. We'll send it back to our network headquarters at Target Field for a preview of what's to come on what's probably not a real peppy post-game download.
1: No, I don't know how it could possibly be a happy Affinity Plus Federal Credit Union post-game download today, Chris. After this one, not the start the Twins needed to this 4-game series in Cleveland, and certainly not the start they needed to the second half of the season coming out of the All-Star break. Now back-to-back real ugly losses here for the Twins, 13-4 the final. Glenn Perkins to join me. We'll chat about this one. We'll go through some of the highlights, some of the home runs that the Guardians launched off of Joe Ryan. Have a lot of interesting notes for you, though, when we circle the bases. That and more when we hit the postgame show. First, let's go to a break. When we come back, Chris has the totals for you right here in your home for Twins baseball.

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11: Well, it was all Guardians tonight. They pound 7 home runs and they beat the Twins 13-4. For every double play, the Twins turn their season innovative. Donates $100 to Simon Says Give at the end of the year. That's for every double play the Twins turn in 2026, courtesy of Innovative. Did not turn a double play today. In fact, the double play they didn't turn cost them big in the first inning, as Cody Clemens just couldn't get the handle on a tailor-made double play ball. Settled for one out, the second out of the inning in the first, and then Arocchio and Hoskins back-to-back home runs, the early 3-0 lead. As Perk mentioned, the Twins make it 3-2. And then Joe Ryan gives back the runs right away. Two-run homer, first career homer for Petey Halpin. And then Bazzana, the other rookie, a home run later in that three-run second. The Guardians score in all seven of the first innings, each of the first seven innings here tonight. 13 runs on 19 hits for the Guardians. 7 home runs, a season high. They hadn't hit 7 in a game since 2019. 8 runners left on base. 4 runs on 10 hits for the Twins. No errors. 8 runners left on base. Tanner Bibee the win. He's 4-9. Joe Ryan the loss. He falls to 6-6. Twins fall to 49-52. So after climbing all the way back up to .500 with a win in Chicago, they've lost 3 in a row for the first time since being swept by the Dodgers. And a couple of ugly losses now in succession. Cleveland picks up the W after they suffered an ugly loss yesterday, and they're now 53-48 on the year. 2 hours, 43 minutes of baseball, 22,501. Mostly slept through this one here tonight. We're looking for a better result tomorrow. Not sure who the Twins will start. Hopefully, Gino will have that info for you as part of the postgame download before he signs off. We know the All-Star lefty, Parker Messick,

will get the ball for Cleveland, and hopefully his first outing after pitching in the All-Star game is something along the lines of what happened to Joe Ryan here tonight, and the Twins can square this series with Cleveland tomorrow night. We'll be on the air at 5 o'clock, 5:40, first pitch. Right now, well, the Twins lose 13-4, but there are some very interesting notes you're going to want to stick around for. Gino and Perk on the postgame download next on your home for Twins Baseball.

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4: First pitch of the inning is a home run. Rhys Hoskins hits it halfway up the bleachers in left field for his second home run of the night. It's the fifth home run for the Cleveland Guardians, and they lead the game now 7-2.
5: Yeah, National Moon Day, they were launching moonshots at Progressive Field today. That was one of what would be six home runs served up by Joe Ryan this evening against the Cleveland Guardians. Joe Ryan becomes the first Twin ever to allow six homers in a game. This one all Cleveland, 13-4, as they take game one of this four-game set in Cleveland. Welcome, everyone, to the Affinity Plus Federal Credit Union postgame download. Mark Janowski in our network studios here at Target Field. Glenn Perkins at Progressive Field, where he was tracking the ball flying over the fence at rapid pace earlier in this one tonight. Rather than trying to dissect exactly what we saw with Joe, I'm going to ask a serious question, and you're probably going to laugh at me on this, but at some point in time, any thoughts in our heads of Joe maybe tipping pitches or doing something to the way they teed off on him?
6: I'm just laughing because there's just nothing to say about the way that this whole game went tonight. It was really something. I don't think so.
5: Okay,
6: I really don't. It just, to me, didn't look like he had life on his stuff tonight. And kind of brought it up a little bit. If you make 30 starts, you're going to have 10 where your stuff is unbelievable, you can't do anything wrong. You're going to have 10 where your stuff is kind of okay, and those are the starts that make your season. I thought Joe's last time out against the Angels was one of those starts. He didn't have good stuff. He didn't have good command against the Angels, but he found a way to get it done. I think tonight was one of those where he just didn't have good stuff. It was that bottom 10 kind of stuff starts that every starting pitcher has during the season, just didn't have it. When he made good pitches, they still got hit. That's what tipped me off, not to that he was tipping anything, but to the fact that there just wasn't good life, good movement, late movement on his pitches, because if he got it in a good spot, they still hit it hard. That, to me, just screams, the stuff isn't good tonight. He didn't generate swing and misses, not that the Guardians swing and miss a ton anyways, but he didn't generate a ton of swing and misses. There wasn't uncomfortable swings or takes. I just think that he didn't have it tonight, and at the same time that he didn't have it, the Guardians just had one of those nights where everything that they hit in the right spot of the baseball, and they backspun some balls out of here. It's the 12th time in Major League history that a starting pitcher has allowed six home runs in a game. That tells me everything I need to know, that it's just one of those nights that you chalk up to craziness and move on.
5: Well, yeah, they put 13 runs on the board. Maybe it would have been more fitting had today been Friday the 13th or something, with some of the things that you guys saw that happened on the field tonight in this one. I think and understandably is difficult right now is you come out of the break, and this is not the way the Twins wanted to come out of the break, and now you've got these back-to-back games stacked up that are just really in the ugly column, right? And as much as fans are going to be doing this, they're going to be looking back at what happened last year, even though it's two completely different teams and I would say two different circumstances.
6: They have the exact same record that they had at this point last year, 49-52. It's a completely different vibe. Is this team going to go reel off 13 straight like those last 2 years the teams did? I don't think so. But we've seen that they can play good baseball for a sustained period of time. They've also at times this year had some periods of struggle where they haven't looked very good. They've been able to climb out of every hole. I don't have any doubt that they're going to be able to do that again. They had a bad day yesterday.

0: yesterday, and they had a bad day today. They need to get back on track. There's no doubt about that. This is still, now it becomes a three-game series, and they got to find a way to win more than they lose.
1: Yeah, no more talk about trying to reel in second place in this series, because that's no longer possible, but they got to get it straightened out. Last point for you, and end on a good note. We saw him do it yesterday too late. Ryan Kreidler at shortstop, continuing to prove that it's fine for Derek to be putting him out there as often as he is. The glove is shining, and as a pitcher, when you were playing, just such a comfort for you to know, all right, this guy's got a great chance to not just get to the obvious ones, but to get to some of the real difficult ones.
0: As a pitcher, it gives you confidence that you don't need to shy away from contact. And I think Shelty hinted at it a little bit with Chris on the radio, but then he went a little bit deeper with the full media scrum today, talking about Kreidler's defense and when they made the move with Buck coming back to send Gray down. I think they have enough confidence in Kreidler's ability to play shortstop that even against right-handed pitching, if he's not going to be the offensive player that they thought Gray would have been against right-handed pitchers, he will be good enough defensively to make up for it. But yes, as a pitcher, having that guy out there, full confidence that he's going to be able to make the play. He made a couple of really nice plays tonight. The diving one was the highlight. But I remember seeing him in spring training, the couple of games I did at the end of camp. I was blown away at his athleticism. And wondering why he wasn't on a roster somewhere just strictly for his defense. And the way he ambushes as a hitter, I think he'll be okay. He's got some pop, but he can pick it. There's no doubt about that. And I think that he's the guy that they need to roll with the rest of the way at short for the bulk of the time.
1: All right, Perk, get out of there. Go get that slice of pizza. You guys have a good night, and we'll do it again tomorrow.
0: Catch up with you tomorrow, Gino.
1: All right, thank you very much. Glenn Perkins joining me, post-game palaver. Unfortunately, 13-4, the final there. Progressive in favor of the Guardians. As again, Joe Ryan torched for six homers on just a very weird night for Minnesota Twins and their fans. This series versus the Guardians brought to you by your local Toyota dealers. Toyota, let's go places. Let's go to a break here on the show. When we come back, some of those home runs I just mentioned here when we do our highlights here on your home for Twins baseball.
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6: Welcome back to the Affinity Plus Federal Credit Union postgame download. Twins thinking a four-game sweep of the series in Cleveland, and they could vault over the Guardians into second place in the Central. Well, that's not going to happen, and now the Twins got to be thinking about trying to avoid their first four-game losing skid since the end of May after what we saw here in Game 1. Let's get to the Sheboygan Sausage Company Twins highlights. Byron Buxton back in the lineup for the Twins after missing the last 2 weeks with that right hip strain. He had a one-out infield single, but Tanner Bibee left him standing at first base, then a troubling home half of the first. Travis Bazana, a one-out single. Joe Ryan then got Chase DeLauder to bounce one to second base, but Cody Clemens could not field it cleanly. He bobbled it. He could not turn two. He just got the out at first base, and that would hurt when Brian Rocchio turned on a 1-1 fastball.
7: And this ball hit high in the air for Rocchio, pulled into right field, and it's going to cost him again. It's another two-out first-inning home run against the Twins. Brian Rocchio takes Joe Ryan into the seats, and it's 2-0 Guardians.
6: And the Guardians were just getting warmed up as Reese Hoskins followed by crunching a 1-0 sweeper 401 feet into the seats in left, his 10th of the year. Second time this year, Joe has served up back-to-back homers. The first one was against the White Sox on June 1st when Miguel Vargas and Andrew Benintendi went back-to-back against Joe. Twins had a quick response, though, versus Bibee. Royce Lewis, a leadoff walk in the second with one out. Brooks Lee roped a sinking liner to right. DeLauder attempted a diving catch at it. The ball bounced, deflected off of his glove, and went high into the air. Lewis able to scamper around and score from first on an RBI triple from Brooks Lee. Alan Roden followed with a sac fly to plate Brooks, and the Twins within one at 3-2. You're thinking, okay, here we go. But unfortunately, the Guardians started to tee off on Joe Ryan again. Runner on for Petey Halpin in the bottom of the second.
7: This ball hit high in the air for Halpin to deep right field. Roden going back. He's at the base of the wall, and it's a home run. The bottom of the order, Petey Halpin hits a home run to right, and just like that, it's a 5-2 game.
6: Petey Halpin's first career home run. It went 411 feet, made it 5-2. After an out, it was Travis Bazana's turn.
7: 2-2 hit high in the air. Deep right field for Bazana. Bazana to the base of the wall. That ball is gone. Home run derby continues at Progressive Field. Joe Ryan gives up his fourth home run in the first two innings of this ball game, and the Twins are down 6-2.
6: Yeah, and unfortunately, there were more big swings to come from the Guardians. Hoskins then

0: St. Joe's. First pitch of the bottom of the third into orbit, 398 feet away, number 11 on the year. Rhys Hoskins, by the way, four hits this season against the Twins. All four of them have been home runs. Hunter Goodman of the Rockies, also four hits this season against the Twins. All of them home runs. Helpin then joined Hoskins in the multi-homer club when he led off the bottom of the fourth. This one went 396 feet into the seats in right center. His second of his career, second of the night. It was an 8-2 game. Joe Ryan, the first Twin ever to allow six homers in a contest. Joe was done after four. Cody Funderburk allowed a run in the fifth. At least this one was not on a homer. Bybee stranded runners on the corners in the sixth. Tommy Nance allowed a run in the sixth. That could have been much more, but Ryan Kreidler, a great play with the bases loaded in two outs. Bybee's night was done after six solid innings. Trevor Larnach had an RBI single off of Cole and Holderman to make it a 10-3 game. A two-run double from DeLauder highlighted a three-run bottom of the seventh versus Usak Gogue. Cleveland up 13-3. Victor Caratini, an RBI double off of Matt Festa, 13-4 game. Catcher Alex Jackson had to pitch the bottom of the eighth inning, and he turned in a scoreless one, the first and only one tonight by the Twins. Whew, 13-4, the final for the Guardians, who are 53-48 on the year. 13 runs on 19 hits. Those 19 hits, they're the most Cleveland's had in a game since July 9th of 2022. The 19 hits allowed also a season high for Twins pitchers. No errors for the Guardians. They went 5 for 12 with runners in scoring position. They left 8 men on base. Twins, after reaching 500 on Friday, they've dropped 3 in a row. They're now 49-52. 4 runs on 10 hits, no errors. 2 for 7 with runners in scoring position. They also left 8 men on base. Tanner Bibee picked up the win. He's 4-9 now, 6 innings, 2 runs on 6 hits, fan 5, walked 1. Joe Ryan drops to 6-6 on the year, went 4 innings, allowed 8 runs, all earned on a career-high 10 hits, struck out 3, did not walk a batter. 22,501 at Progressive Field in a game that took 2 hours and 43 minutes. Twins highlights brought to you by the Sheboygan Sausage Company, America's tradition since 1933. Time for our Treasure Island Diamond Player of the Game. Yeah, there was some consideration about Alex Jackson because he turned in the only scoreless frame tonight by the Minnesota Twins, but you got to remember, you roll the clock back, and this was a one-run game going into the bottom of the second inning after the Twins played it a pair in the top of the second. And there was a couple of decent outings from guys at the plate, including Brooks Lee.
1: Line drive, right field, and it's going to get underneath the diving DeLauder, and it's going to roll up into the air and spin to the warning track. Here comes Royce Lewis. He's going to score. Brooks around second. He's cruising for third. Lee ends up at third base, and the Twins are on the board. It's a 3-1 ball game, and that's going to be an RBI triple for Brooks Lee.
0: Yeah, Brooks goes 2-for-4 tonight, scores a run, drove in the run. We're going to give him the player of the game. 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Well, what was going to happen between Boston and the Orioles? One win streak was going to roll on, the others was going to be snapped. We'll have that in the Out of Town scoreboard next here on your home for Twins baseball.
2: It's time for a Twins player profile.
3: Hi, this is Luke Kuechel. Most influential person in your life pertaining to baseball is one of my old head coaches, Nino Garitano. If you retire from baseball tomorrow, what would you do for a job and or hobby? I would either try and become a firefighter or work on a ranch. What would be your go-to meal to cook if you were trying to impress somebody? Probably tacos. What is your favorite baseball memory growing up? I'd have to say probably playing wiffle ball in the backyard with my brother. What's the first memory that comes to mind when thinking about the first place you rented or owned? The first place I ever rented or owned was in the city of San Francisco, right in left field, behind the field. First memory I can remember is just finding a place with the guys, and it was the first place that we wanted to get, so we decided to get it. This has been Luke Kuechel.
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7: 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Start by talking about some of the teams in the American League Central. The team that's on top of the Central, leading by one game over Cleveland, that's the White Sox. They have a 5-2 lead right now down at Globe Life Field in Texas over the Rangers in the sixth inning. Andrew Benintendi has three ribbies there for the White Sox. Kansas City, the team at the bottom of the American League Central, they're at home. They're leading the San Francisco Giants right now in the bottom of the eighth by a score of 3-1. Salvador Perez had a two-run homer in this one for the Royals. He is now one shy of tying George Brett for the most homers in Royal history. And the Detroit Tigers and the Cubs down at Wrigley Field, this game had a delayed first start due to the weather. They're in the fifth inning right now, and it is the Tigers on top of the Cubs by a score of 4-3. Yankees and are at home in a back and forth affair with the Pittsburgh Pirates, and the Yankees had an early lead. The Pirates rallied, take 5-4, and then the Yankees put four more on the board. They have an 8-5 lead. This one going to the top of the ninth inning. Little skirmish just broke out in the bottom of the eighth inning as benches emptied a little bit at Yankee Stadium. The two games we're going to spotlight for you, a very special moment in the game over in Milwaukee today, the Brewers hosting the New York Mets and Hank Aaron's widow, Billy Aaron, in the booth.
8: But I enjoyed every moment of it, so what can I say?
9: You said you had never been to Milwaukee until as Vaughn sends one left center.
8: Ooh.
9: And it's gone! Oh my goodness! He's gone Hank Aaron on us. Andrew Vaughn, just his third of the year. Bernie hits a slide. It's a two-run home run.
8: That's great, great, great.
7: Yeah, how about that? With Hammer and Hank's widow in the booth, Vaughn hits the home run. The Brewers have an 8-1 lead right now in the eighth inning over the New York Mets. And finally, we're going to head out to Fenway. Baltimore and Boston. The Red Sox had won 13 in a row. The Orioles had won 7 in a row. Something had to give.
10: He throws. Caleb swings and drives one high in the left field. It is way back. It is gone!
7: Yeah, unbelievable. I will tell you that Chapman walked the tightrope in the top of the ninth inning, but the Red Sox held on to defeat the Orioles 6-5. The Red Sox now 51-48 on the year. The last time the Red Sox had won 14 games in a row, you have to go way back in their history. 1946, last time they're trying to string together that many wins. That's our out-of-town scoreboard. When we come back, we're going to hear from the manager and also Joe Ryan on what was a very rough night for the starter at Progressive Field here on your home for Twins baseball.
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7: Well, this one was all Cleveland Guardians tonight, 13-4, courtesy of 7 home runs overall, 6 off of Joe Ryan. Let's get some reaction. Our ears on the clubhouse, brought to you by Minnesota Corn. Let's start with the 6 home runs off of Joe Ryan. What did the manager, Derek Shelton, have to say about that?
8: I mean, I think that's the big thing. If you go back and, you know, watch the pitches, they were just, he left balls in the middle of the plate.
7: So short and to the point, and that led to 6 home runs off of the bats of Guardians hitters against Joe Ryan. Joe Ryan now the latest in the last 3 days of Twins starting pitchers that have struggled, Taj Bradley and Zebby Matthews, and now Mr. Ryan. Shelty, thinking about what has happened the last 3 days with the starters.
8: I mean, I think it's kind of encapsulated by we've left a lot of balls in the middle of the plate and they've been hit very hard and out of the ballpark, which has been uncharacteristic for our starting pitching. You know, I mean, I think as good as our starting pitching has been, sometimes you have a lull, and it's just we've had a lull the last 3 days and we need to bounce back tomorrow.
7: Well, where did Joe Ryan think this one today went off the rails?
9: It seemed like they just had a very accurate game plan tonight. Guys that haven't hit fastballs this year, hitting them over their head out. Guys haven't hit spin well, hitting spin. Kind of the same thing with the split and maybe a couple movements, probably not that great. I haven't gone through each pitch and stuff, but I think it's one of those, maybe they just know their weakness and it's in the hole and they get to spot a little bit earlier.
7: Yeah, now the velo was fine today, so the question I guess was asked just, did he feel like his stuff was there?
9: But I've pitched without great stuff at times too this year and had good games, so not going to say that's like the full reason. I mean, they put really good swings on the ball and did the damage they did, and I don't want to take credit away from that, but yeah, definitely sucks. Not the way you want to start a series.
7: No, it's not one way that you or the team wants to start the series or start the second half coming out of this All-Star break. An All-Star break, by the way, which Joe was pitching a scoreless inning for the American League last Tuesday, and he did not throw his normal weekly bullpen at all leading into this start, but he's saying, hey, that's no excuse for what's happened.
9: It's tough for everyone. It's obviously I'm the one that's wearing it, and it's tough for me. I know it's probably not super fun for Vic either when we're doing that, and he's been great all year for me, so it's nothing that he's doing. It's that's definitely all on me there. So

0: I just got to do a better job of assessing that, and yeah, just figuring out what I could have done a little bit differently. So yeah, it's definitely frustrating, and not how you want to start a series against these guys where we're at in the season.
1: Yeah, and again, Joe had not defeated the Cleveland Guardians since September of 2022, so that stretch is going to continue on. One other note that came out of the Twins clubhouse here late after the manager spoke was that Usuk Go optioned down to AAA St. Paul following this one, so that means the Twins have to make a corresponding move tomorrow, perhaps. Perhaps that means Cole Sands is ready to come back after a couple of rehab starts. I don't know. Just throwing that out there. Before we move on here, let's take 10 seconds. Stations to identify themselves here in your home for Twins baseball.
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1: Well, Derek Shelton and Joe Ryan's comments brought to you by Minnesota Corn, continuously working to promote sustainable practices, develop new uses, and maintain thriving rural economies for Minnesota's 24,000 corn farmers. When we come back, a trip around the bases, and also who's going to start for the Twins tomorrow, right here in your home for Twins baseball.
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10: Well, Joe Ryan, the first Twin to allow six homers in a game, 12th pitcher ever, the first since Miles Michaelis on July 4th of last season. Cleveland clubs the Twins tonight in game one of the four-game series in Cleveland, 13-4. Let's circle the bases, brought to you by your local Toyota dealers. At first base, Joe Ryan tagged for six home runs. He became the first pitcher in the history of the game to allow five or more round trippers now in three different games. The other times were July 29th of 2022 at San Diego and then June 27th of 23 at Atlanta. The only other active pitcher with two games of five or more homers is Hunter Green of Cincinnati. At second base, Rhys Hoskins and Petey Halpin with a pair of homers tonight. It was the second time this season a pair of teammates smacked multiple round trippers in a game versus the Twins. Jonathan Aranda and Junior Caminero of Tampa on April 24th the other time. It is the 18th time overall where multiple guys hit multiple homers in a game versus Minnesota. Second for Cleveland, who had Albert Bell and Eddie Murray do it on September 27th of 1995. The first pair ever, by the way, the M&M boys. Yes, exactly. Mickey Mantle and Roger Maris on that one. The first, and now we've got the H&H fellas, the most recent ones to do it. At third base, in those 17 previous games, only two of the 34 hitters who went deep two or more times came into that night's game below the Mendoza line. In other words, batting average of less than 200 on the season, as both Petey Halpin and Rhys Hoskins were entering tonight. Those two guys were Alex Avila, who teamed up with Miguel Cabrera for the Tigers on May 5th of 2010, and then Mike Paliarulo, who teamed up with Gary Ward for the Yankees on May 8th back in 1987. And at home, Usyk Goh, who we just mentioned in the last segment, has been optioned down to St. Paul. He also served up a round tripper tonight. So the Twins tied the team record for homers allowed in a game with seven. The only other time was at the Dome on September 13th of 1986 against the Texas Rangers. Bly Levin surrendered five. Keith Atherton and Bill Latham each gave up one. Daryl Porter and Ruben Sierra each had two

0: round trippers on that night for the Texas Rangers. That's our Toyota Tripper on the Bases. Toyota, let's go places. Game two of the series scheduled for tomorrow evening, although forecast right now calling for some rain tomorrow in Cleveland. Lefty Parker Messick gets the call for the Guardians. He tossed a scoreless inning last Tuesday in the All-Star game. He is 8-5 with a 3.29 ERA this season, 1-0 in two starts in his career against the Twins, picking up the win at Progressive Field back on May 8th of this year. Twins just announced that Kendry Rojas is going to get the start. He's coming off a one scoreless inning Saturday against the Cubs. Going to be his ninth major league game and his third major league start. He is 1-1 in his career as a big leaguer. Both also, by the way, 1-1 against Cleveland. So both his decisions have come in two short outings against the Guardians. Pre-game at 5. Hope you can join us then. That wraps up the Affinity Plus Federal Credit Union post-game download for Bear Claw, Potter, and John Vitas. I'm Mark Janowski. Thanks for listening here in your home for Twins baseball.
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2: Hit through the right side, RBI base hit Ryan Jeffers. Twins take the lead 2-1.
3: They had a pitch lined into left center field. That's going to tie it up. As Bell around first base, ground ball weekly hit should be 2. Kieschel to Lee, back to first in time for the TaylorMade double play. Nicely turned.
2: Byron smashes this ball deep into the left field corner. That one's back towards the fence, and it's off the base of the wall. Byron looping around first, looping towards second. He slides in with a crisp leadoff double.
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5: Here's your updated 570 WNAX forecast. Mainly clear skies developing across the region overnight. Temperatures in the upper 60s with winds out of the northwest at 10 to 20 miles an hour. Tuesday, lots of sunshine and cooler temperatures, highs in the upper 80s with northwest winds at up to 25 miles an hour. Tuesday night, mainly clear with temperatures in the low 60s and northeast winds at 10 to 20. Wednesday, a couple of showers possible, especially in the afternoon with highs in the low 80s and southeast winds at 5 to 10. Thursday, showers possible with a high temperature in the lower 80s. Friday, we'll see a chance of thunderstorms early in the day, otherwise cloudy skies and high temperatures in the low 80s. Heat returns as we head into the weekend. Sunshine Saturday, highs in the upper 90s. Sunday, sunny and even hotter with highs between 100 and 105. I'm meteorologist Ray Miller on 570 WNAX. Right now, it's 82.
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3: Fox News, I'm Tom Graham. President Trump coming to the defense of Israeli Prime Minister after the New York City Mayor Zohram Mamdani suggested Benjamin Netanyahu could be arrested during a September visit to the United Nations headquarters.
4: President Trump says Benjamin Netanyahu will not be arrested in any way, shape, or form while in the U.S. The president's social media post follows comments by New York City Mayor Zohram Mamdani that an international criminal court's arrest warrant against the Israeli Prime Minister should be honored.
3: Fox's Jared Halpern. U.S. forces began a new round of strikes against Iran for a 10th consecutive day. Fox's Steve Harrigan.
5: CENTCOM saying some of those targets include command and control centers as well as launching sites for Iranian drones and missiles.
3: Iran has also launched strikes attacking American allies, Kuwait, Jordan, and Bahrain. 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

0: Everyone, and welcome to the news. Federal officials say that communications between members of Congress and White House personnel were illegally accessed during former special counsel Jack Smith's investigation into President Trump. In a letter to Iowa Senator Chuck Grassley, Assistant AG Patrick Davis said messages from 44 lawmakers, Republicans and Democrats, were obtained from communications with White House personnel dating back to President Trump's first term. The Justice Department says Smith's team bypassed a filter team that was supposed to screen out privileged material, raising questions about privacy, probable cause, and the separation of powers. South Dakota Congressman Dusty Johnson was among those whose messages were accessed. Johnson says he voted to certify the 2020 election and says the issue is whether investigators had the legal authority to go through the messages.
1: I voted to certify the 2020 election, so I don't know what messages I was having to the administration that would have been of interest to the Department of Justice. But more important than that, they need to have probable cause that a crime has been committed, or they need to have a warrant. And of course, in this instance, the Department of Justice didn't have either of those things.
0: Johnson says the law already sets limits on what investigators can do, and he argues the problem is officers who ignored those limits. According to the timeline released to Grassley, Smith's office sought text messages from White House phones in June of 2023. Later that month, a Justice Department filter team flagged problems with software settings meant to protect privileged material. By August, the AG's office says a member of Smith's team indicated investigators already had 54 spreadsheets of White House text messages before the material had been formally offered by the National Archives. Acting AG Todd Blanche told senators Wednesday he takes testimony seriously when asked whether Smith could face prosecution for perjury. From the WNAX Nighttime News Desk, I'm Chloe Beltran.
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5: 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The first one to New England, and the other one takes us to Georgia and the Carolinas.
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0: I sit here in this pool of lamplight, playing preacher to an unseen congregation. I can't see your faces, and I don't know your troubles, but I know you're out there. And that knowledge, it changes everything. It makes this old kitchen feel like the center of a big old vast quiet church. We're all faceless to each other, and that's the beauty of it. We meet soul to soul without the distractions of skin and judgment and politics. Just my voice, a song, your listening ear. I consider that a sacred transaction.
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You're a Kezin Cord on the Lost Highway Radio Show, and let's pause now for a word from one of our fine sponsors. 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Well, allow me to recommend to you the all-night gumbo garage. It's your savior. 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And his wife, Sue, she'll serve you a bowl of gumbo that can fix just about anything else that ails you. Transmission repair and andouille sausage, side by side. The all-night gumbo garage on the service road. They'll keep you running in more ways than one.

I suggest you think of it like a living scrapbook for the show. Pictures of the records I spin, the gator who inspired a tale, the muddy water that gives us our name. If you want a deeper look into the world behind the signal, just come on by. It's on Facebook. You search for Cousin Cord Hawkins. It's pretty much all there.

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0: Now I'm gonna do now I've been on here now who bid $500,000 bid.
1: It's Chris with Pfeiffer Auction Realty, and we're excited about our Southern Dakota pre-harvest auction that is going to be on August the 11th, 9 o'clock sharp central time at our facility just south of Sioux Falls on I-29. 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
2: You know, people talk about the quiet like it's one thing, but it ain't. There's two kinds. There's the empty quiet. That's the kind that echoes in a bad way. It makes your thoughts sound way too loud. And then there's the full quiet. The kind out here just before dawn. It ain't empty. Is full of listening. The swamp is listening back. One silence, it drains you. The other kind, it fills you back up. Trouble is, you gotta sit still long enough to be able to tell the difference.

0: And just like that, I realize that this old kitchen table has seen another hour of stories and songs, and it's all the richer for having you at it. Thank you, truly. Those particular records are back in their sleeves now, but the melodies, they're still dancing in the air. I'm going to let them settle a little bit while I gather up supplies for our next run. I'm Cousin Cord Hawkins on the Lost Highway, and you know the way back.
1: Here's your updated 570 WNAX forecast. Mainly clear skies developing across the region overnight. Temperatures in the upper 60s with winds out of the northwest at 10 to 20 miles an hour. Tuesday, lots of sunshine and cooler temperatures, highs in the upper 80s with northwest winds at up to 25 miles an hour. Tuesday night, mainly clear with temperatures in the low 60s and northeast winds at 10 to 20. Wednesday, a couple of showers possible, especially in the afternoon with highs in the low 80s and southeast winds at 5 to 10. Thursday, showers possible with a high temperature in the lower 80s. Friday, we'll see a chance of thunderstorms early in the day, otherwise cloudy skies and high temperatures in the low 80s. Heat returns as we head into the weekend. Sunshine Saturday, highs in the upper 90s. Sunday, sunny and even hotter with highs between 100 and 105.
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0: day of strikes complete. I'm Lisa Lucera, Fox News. U.S. Central Command says it's concluded today's attacks on military targets in Iran as it tries to step up the pressure to get Tehran to open the Strait of Hormuz. This coming after a deadly weekend for U.S. troops, where three service members were killed in an Iranian strike in Jordan Friday.
1: The military identified those killed as 25-year-old First Lieutenant Tyler James Feehan and Private Isabella Gonzalez. She was only 19. The military initially listed another service member as missing, although human remains have been found. A fourth service member died Saturday in Iraq while detonating a downed Iranian drone.
0: Fox's Alex Hogan at the White House. Iran's interior minister traveled to Pakistan, a key mediator for talks, but it's unclear what new deal could be reached to end the fighting. A man arrested this morning in Manhattan after the FBI says he showed up at a federal building where they hold immigration hearings with an anti-ICE sign, poured gas at an employee entrance, lit it with a lighter and a firework, then pulled out an airsoft rifle. FBI special agent in charge, James Barnicle, says Andrew Arabaka slightly injured three people before he was tackled by a security guard.
2: Mr. Arabaka was looking to injure people and harm people.
0: Barnicle says Arabaka was in the Army from 2001 to 2005, where he repaired Patriot missile systems.
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4: 5 minutes after 10 o'clock, time for a check on some stories we've been following all day long.
5: A federal judge has temporarily blocked South Dakota's new law restricting advertising for abortion pills. U.S. District Judge Kamala Thieler issued a preliminary injunction on Friday, preventing the state from enforcing the law while a constitutional challenge moves forward in court. The lawsuit was filed by Mayday Health, a New York-based organization that provides information about abortion pills. The group argues that the law violates First Amendment free speech protections. The legislation was approved earlier this year after Mayday Health placed advertisements at gas stations across the state directing people to online abortion pill resources. Governor Larry Roden says he's disappointed by the ruling, but noted it is only a preliminary decision. Roden says the state remains committed to protecting unborn children and believes the law will ultimately be upheld. Attorney General Marty Jackley also disagreed with the decision, saying the case will continue through additional discovery and court proceedings. The injunction leaves the law unenforceable for now, although state officials could appeal the ruling. The case is expected to continue as the court considers whether the law is ultimately constitutional. Former Republican U.S. House candidate James Bialata has been sentenced in Pennington County for a 2025 incident at a Rapid City Dollar General store during a visit by Governor Larry Roden. Bialata was convicted in June of refusing to leave the property after notice and disorderly conduct. Magistrate Judge Scott Bogue sentenced him to 100 days in jail on the trespassing charge, with 93 days suspended, plus a $500 fine. On the disorderly conduct conviction, Bogue imposed a concurrent 30-day sentence with 23 days suspended and a $200 fine. The judge gave Bialata 1 week to get his affairs in order before reporting to serve the remaining jail time. Bialata told the court he plans to appeal, calling the sentence politically motivated. He also said he regrets going to the store, but believes disability discrimination may have been a factor. Quoting Bialata, obviously they had no idea about hearing disability, that volumes aren't easily regulated when you don't have your hearing aids in. I lost most of my hearing in Iraq fighting for this country. That's where I got my spinal fusion, which also limits my ability to walk. End quote. Bogue dismissed several motions filed by Bialata, including requests for a new trial, dismissal, contempt findings against witnesses, and hallway video from outside the courtroom during the trial. And a Democratic candidate for the U.S. Senate in Iowa says Congress should not leave Washington, D.C. this year until a new farm bill is passed. Iowa State Representative Josh Turek from Council Bluffs made the comments as Congress approaches 4 years without approving a new farm bill. The current law was last passed in 2018 and scheduled to expire in 2023. Since then, lawmakers have relied on a series of temporary extensions while negotiations remain stalled. The farm bill covers federal farm programs, including commodity supports for crops like corn and soybeans, crop insurance, conservation efforts, agricultural research, and forestry programs. It also provides funding for nutrition and food assistance programs, which make up the largest share of the spending. Turek says Iowa farmers need certainty and stronger support from Washington. He argues that rural communities and family farms are facing growing financial pressures and need lawmakers willing to fight

0: for agriculture.
1: It is a dangerous time to be an Iowa farmer right now, and that Iowans are hurting, and that this may be the last generation we have to address this. And we need folks to go up to the United States Senate, to Washington, and actually fight for our rural communities and our small family farms.
0: Congress has yet to set a timeline for final passage on a new farm bill. From the WNEX newsroom, I'm Tim Borman.
2: You know, you can never tell what's in a package until you open it up. 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So consider this next hour a gift, wrapped up in the night sounds and tied with a ribbon made out of radio waves. I'm Cousin Cord Hawkins. I'm your delivery man. And you're tuned to the Lost Highway Radio Show. I don't know what's inside this musical package either, exactly. I mean, the songs sort of choose themselves, but I promise you this, it's exactly what you need to hear. So let's open this one up together, shall we?

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1: 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And through some miracle that I really don't understand, it becomes company for you, for me. 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More real than any of the hoodoo and voodoo out here in the bayou. I'm not a broadcaster. I'm a converter, turning loneliness into a shared quiet moment. 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
2: Here's your updated 570 WNAX forecast. Mainly clear skies developing across the region overnight. Temperatures in the upper 60s with winds out of the northwest at 10 to 20 miles an hour. Tuesday, lots of sunshine and cooler temperatures, highs in the upper 80s with northwest winds at up to 25 miles an hour. Tuesday night, mainly clear with temperatures in the low 60s and northeast winds at 10 to 20. Wednesday, a couple of showers possible, especially in the afternoon with highs in the low 80s and southeast winds at 5 to 10. Thursday, showers possible with a high temperature in the lower 80s. Friday, we'll see a chance of thunderstorms early in the day. Otherwise, cloudy skies and high temperatures in the low 80s. Heat returns as we head into the weekend. Sunshine Saturday, highs in the upper 90s. Sunday, sunny and even hotter with highs between 100

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4: Fox News, I'm Tom Graham. The Pentagon launching another round of strikes against Iran today after the deaths of three U.S. troops in Jordan.
5: Strikes targeting command and control centers in Iran, others targeting sites where Iranian missiles and drones are being launched from. Those U.S. attacks come in the wake of an Iranian ballistic missile attack in Jordan.
4: Fox's Steve Harrigan, another soldier pronounced dead in Iraq on Saturday. New York City Mayor Zohran Mamdani continues to threaten to arrest Israeli Prime Minister Benjamin Netanyahu
6: for war crimes, and he's the architect of the genocide against Palestinians in Gaza as Israel's prime minister.
4: Netanyahu is expected to attend the UN General Assembly in New York in September. Tropical storm Bertha forming in the eastern Gulf, becoming the second named storm of the Atlantic hurricane season. System is expected to drench the Florida panhandle and much of the southeastern U.S. America is listening to Fox News.
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8: Good night, everyone, and welcome to the news. A former Columbus bank executive is headed to federal prison for a multi-million dollar fraud scheme tied to a car wash project. Federal prosecutors say 44-year-old Aaron T. Linecki was sentenced to 36 months in prison after a jury convicted him of bank fraud and attempted bank fraud. Linecki had been seeking loans to build and operate Legacy Express Wash in Columbus. The Justice Department says he tried to defraud Stearns Bank in St. Cloud, Minnesota, by using inflated contractor invoices to boost the value of the car wash property while pursuing a $3.5 million refinancing loan. Prosecutors say he also failed to disclose major personal debts owed to family members on that loan application. Jurors also found Linecki defrauded Bank of the Valley by submitting fraudulent and inflated invoices to obtain additional construction loan proceeds. At sentencing, the judge found Linecki abused his role as chief financial officer at Bank of the Valley, helping carry out and conceal the fraud from inside the bank. Linecki must pay a $10,000 fine and serve 5 years of supervised release after prison. And a federal judge has temporarily blocked South Dakota's new law restricting advertising for abortion pills. U.S. District Judge Camila Thieler issued a preliminary injunction Friday, preventing the state from enforcing the law while a constitutional challenge moves forward in court. The lawsuit was filed by Mayday Health, a New York-based organization that provides information about abortion pills. The group argues the law violates First Amendment free speech protections. The legislation was approved earlier this year after Mayday Health placed advertisements at gas stations across South Dakota directing people to online abortion pill resources. The injunction leaves the law unenforceable for now, although state officials could appeal the ruling. The case is expected to continue as the court considers whether the law is ultimately constitutional. From the WNAX Nighttime News Desk, I'm Chloe Beltrand.
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1: This table, this old scarred up kitchen table, I swear it's heard more confessions than a riverboat preacher. Holds the rings of hundreds of cold glasses, the ghost of thousands of conversations, and tonight it's holding a stack of truth pressed on vinyl. I'm Cousin Cord Hawkins, and you've stumbled into the confessional. The Lost Highway radio show is on the air, and we ain't here for small talk. We're here for the big stuff. The stuff you think about when the moon is high and the house is quiet. So let's get into it. Let's all heal a little bit together.

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1: 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Got a sweet tooth and a string of bad luck? Mama Ladoo's is the answer. She's got beignets so light they'll make your troubles feel even lighter. And if your troubles are a little heavier, she's got a pawn shop in the back. 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Mama Ladoo's Voodoo Donuts and Pawn Shop, where we turn your heartache into a hot, fresh dessert. Just off Highway 90, the Maple Bacon Curse Reversal is highly recommended.

Now, if you ever tried finding me out here in the swamp, it's a quick way to get wet, get lost, and get acquainted with the local skeeter population. There is an easier path, a drier path, a non-skeeter-infested path. It's on that there Facebook. You just search for my name, Cousin Cord Hawkins, and you'll find a page. It's a little bit like a porch light that I leave on in the digital nighttime.

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3: Can you hear that? It's a faint hum coming through the pines. That would be me, Cousin Cord Hawkins, broadcasting. Well, maybe transmitting is more fitting. From my table deep in the Bayou Blackwaters here, the show, well, it just sort of arrives like a breeze carrying the slight scent of jasmine. So wherever you are, lead in, because we're drifting down the lost highway from memories all the way to midnight.

0: That right there, that's the sound of a promise kept. A promise of good music and quiet company. I hope I held up my end of the bargain. Thank you for holding up yours. Remember, out here on the Lost Highway, there's always another promise just waiting to be made. I'm Cousin Court Hawkins, taking a few minutes for myself, but I'll be back, and I would be greatly obliged if you came back with me.
1: Here's your updated 570 WNAX forecast. Mainly clear skies developing across the region overnight. Temperatures in the upper 60s with winds out of the northwest at 10 to 20 miles an hour. Tuesday, lots of sunshine and cooler temperatures, highs in the upper 80s with northwest winds at up to 25 miles an hour. Tuesday night, mainly clear with temperatures in the low 60s and northeast winds at 10 to 20. Wednesday, a couple of showers possible, especially in the afternoon with highs in the low 80s and southeast winds at 5 to 10. Thursday, showers possible with a high temperature in the lower 80s. Friday, we'll see a chance of thunderstorms early in the day, otherwise cloudy skies and high temperatures in the low 80s. Heat returns as we head into the weekend. Sunshine Saturday, highs in the upper 90s. Sunday, sunny and even hotter with highs between 100 and 105.

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1: It doesn't just raise the bar. It is the bar. It's 11 o'clock.

0: it strikes. I'm Sue Guzman, Fox News. The Pentagon launching strikes against Iran for the 10th straight night. This is after three service members were killed in Jordan. President Trump reacting to their deaths.
1: It was one ballistic missile attack from Iran on Friday. Here's what President Trump had to say.
2: We feel very badly, but you know, those great people, those great patriots were out there fighting that Iran cannot have a nuclear weapon.
1: Iran, in the meantime, continues to lash out at U.S. partners in the region, launching attacks against both Kuwait and Bahrain. This as public figures in Iran, including the foreign minister, remain defiant. British military officials, meantime, say that at least two ships in the Strait of Hormuz have been hit by projectiles and that as few as five ships managed to pass through that critical strait.
0: Fox's Steve Harrigan, a fourth service member, was killed in northern Iraq. And it also comes as Iran attacked another tanker in the Strait of Hormuz early Tuesday, forcing its crew to abandon ship. A fifth of all crude oil and natural gas traded typically passes through the Strait of Hormuz in peacetime.

0: Authorities in New York City giving an update on the investigation after a man started a fire outside federal offices in Lower Manhattan.
1: Local and federal law enforcement say Andrew Arabaca lit gasoline and fired a pellet gun outside government offices where immigration court was held. Three people were hurt. He's now in federal custody. FBI special agent in charge in New York, James Barnicle, said Arabaca told them directly.
2: He was targeting the building. And he was okay if he hurt or killed people going in and out of the building.
1: Arabaca also had knives and other weapons on him. NYPD Commissioner Jessica Tisch said he may have had tactical training.
3: He is believed to be a U.S. Army veteran.
1: He also had a sign protesting ICE.
0: Fox's Gernal Scott. 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
0: President Trump imposing 50% tariffs on most Canadian goods, declaring our neighbors to the north as unfairly discriminated against American autos, alcohol, and dairy products. The move could unleash a new wave of economic chaos with risks of higher inflation. The new 50% import taxes would include energy products, potatoes, fish, and critical minerals. UK officially has a new prime minister now.
8: After 2 years, the unpopular Labour Party figure Keir Starmer formally stepped down today as PM, handing in his resignation to King Charles and promising full support to his Labour Party successor, Andy Burnham. The one-time Manchester mayor asked and received permission from the King to run the next UK government. He is the seventh prime minister the country has had in the last 10 years. Speaking in front of the PM's residence at No. 10 Downing Street, Burnham promised the biggest political change in 40 years. Burnham is calling for the privatization of public utilities, an increase in public housing, and help on affordability issues. In London, Greg Falcon, Fox News.
0: A former Mexican drug lord is sent to prison for life in New York City.
9: Ismael El Mayo Zambada's sentencing in Brooklyn federal court marks an end to the U.S. government's years-long fight to bring the Sinaloa cartel co-founder to justice. He was arrested in 2024 and is accused of plotting murders and ordering torture as he and his co-founder, Joaquin El Chapo Guzman, grew the cartel into the world's largest drug trafficking organization. Prosecutors say they flooded the U.S. with tons of cocaine, fentanyl, methamphetamines, and other drugs. Zambada, who was 76, pleaded guilty in August of 2025 after the death penalty was taken off the table. Guzman was convicted in 2019 and is serving a life sentence at a federal supermax prison. In New York City, Tanya J. Powers, Fox News.

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2: 5 minutes after 11 o'clock Monday night, here's a few of the stories we've been following all day to bring you again this evening. U.S. Speaker of the House Mike Johnson used a two-day Iowa campaign swing to warn conservatives that control of Congress is tied to what he calls a fight over the country's foundations. Now, Johnson was at the state campaigning for Marionette Miller Meeks, Chris McGowan, and Joe Mitchell in their U.S. House races. He also headlined the Family Leadership Summit in Des Moines, telling the audience there that Iowa is central to the effort to combat the surge in Democratic Socialist candidates.
3: And I started saying weeks ago that I was starting to see many Mamdanis pop up around the country, and people were like, oh, that's a New York thing. I said, no, I'm telling you, it's everywhere. And now you see it happening. By our count, there's at least 28 of them that have already either won a primary or in position to win. These are openly avowed communists, okay? They call themselves, sweet little names, Democratic Socialists. Nuh-uh. That it's this dangerous stuff.
2: The speaker says that the midterm elections are not just a left versus right political fight anymore.
3: This is real-time stuff. This is what we're facing right now. We're not having a debate about marginal tax rates anymore. We're trying to determine whether we're going to stay on course. And I'm telling you, Iowa is in the center of this battle. You are literally tip of the spear on the front lines. What happens in Iowa has a big influence around the country. And we're going to do our part here. We're in critically important races in Iowa here. It's not just left or right. We're trying to maintain the very foundations. If the foundations be destroyed, what will the righteous do? This is a spiritual battle. Now, right now, we need clarity, conviction, and consistency more than we have ever had.
2: Now, it's important to note none of Iowa's four Democratic congressional candidates identify as Democratic Socialists. Johnson's remarks leaned heavily on faith, culture, and warnings about Marxism and communism. The economy, that was largely absent from the message, despite polls showing voters remain concerned about costs and President Trump's handling of economic issues. A nonpartisan candidate for Nebraska's first congressional district is suspending his campaign, citing a family health emergency. Austin Allman announced on Sunday that his father's cancer had returned and he is stepping away from the race to focus on his family. In a statement posted on social media, Allman said family comes first and that Nebraska voters deserve candidates who can devote 100% of their energy to campaigning and serving the public. He said he could not do that while also providing the care and support his family needs at this time. Allman had recently secured enough petition signatures to earn a spot on the November general election ballot. He was expected to compete against Republican Congressman Mike Flood, Democratic nominee Chris Backmeyer, and Libertarian candidate Nick Sandman. It's not immediately clear what impact Allman's decision will have on the race or his ballot status. And Governor Larry Roden is loosening transportation rules as drought conditions make it harder for South Dakota farmers and ranchers to find feed for livestock. Roden signed Executive Order 2026-08, temporarily extending the hours that oversized hay loads can be moved across the state. Under the order, permitted hay haulers can operate from 2 hours before sunrise until 2 hours after sunset, as long as safety requirements are met. State officials say the change is meant to help producers move hay faster at a time when nearly 83% of South Dakota is listed as being in some level of drought. The order also allows agricultural producers to haul feed statewide without a commercial driver's license under certain conditions. Normally, that producer CDL exemption is limited to only 150 miles. From the WNAX Newsroom, I'm Tim Borman.
1: Where the pavement ends and the memories begin, that's where we hit that final hour. I'm Cousin Gord. This is the Lost Highway Radio Show.

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0: 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I mean, it's...
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4: Here's your updated 570 WNAX forecast. Mainly clear skies developing across the region overnight. Temperatures in the upper 60s with winds out of the northwest at 10 to 20 miles an hour. Tuesday, lots of sunshine and cooler temperatures, highs in the upper 80s with northwest winds at up to 25 miles an hour. Tuesday night, mainly clear with temperatures in the low 60s and northeast winds at 10 to 20. Wednesday, a couple of showers possible, especially in the afternoon with highs in the low 80s and southeast winds at 5 to 10. Thursday, showers possible with a high temperature in the lower 80s. Friday, we'll see a chance of thunderstorms early in the day. Otherwise, cloudy skies and high temperatures in the low 80s. Heat returns as we head into the weekend. Sunshine Saturday, highs in the upper 90s. Sunday, sunny and even hotter with highs between 100.
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8: Despite the risk, millions of people drive impaired in the

0: the architect of the genocide against Palestinians in Gaza as Israel's prime minister.
1: Netanyahu expected to be in the U.S. and attend the U.N. General Assembly in New York in September. President Trump paying tribute to three U.S. service members killed in Jordan. He said the latest round of strikes on Iran was in honor of them. Fox's Alex Hogan with more.
2: The military identified those killed as 25-year-old First Lieutenant Tyler James Feehan and Private Isabella Gonzalez. She was only 19. The military initially listed another service member as missing, although human remains have been found.
1: Now, a fourth service member was recently killed in northern Iraq. 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
4: Good night, everyone, and welcome to the news. Federal officials say that communications between members of Congress and White House personnel were illegally accessed during former special counsel Jack Smith's investigation into President Trump. In a letter to Iowa Senator Chuck Grassley, Assistant AG Patrick Davis said messages from 44 lawmakers, Republicans and Democrats, were obtained from communications with White House personnel dating back to President Trump's first term. The Justice Department says Smith's team bypassed a filter team that was supposed to screen out privileged material, raising questions about privacy, probable cause, and the separation of powers. South Dakota Congressman Dusty Johnson was among those whose messages were accessed. Johnson says he voted to certify the 2020 election and says the issue is whether investigators had the legal authority to go through the messages.
5: I voted to certify the 2020 election, so I don't know what messages I was having to the administration that would have been of interest to the Department of Justice. But more important than that, they need to have probable cause that a crime has been committed, or they need to have a warrant. And of course, in this instance, the Department of Justice didn't have either of those things.
4: Johnson says the law already sets limits on what investigators can do, and he argues the problem is officers who ignored those limits. According to the timeline released to Grassley, Smith's office sought text messages from White House phones in June of 2023. Later that month, a Justice Department filter team flagged problems with software settings meant to protect privileged material. By August, the AG's office says a member of Smith's team indicated investigators already had 54 spreadsheets of White House text messages before the material had been formally offered by the National Archives. Acting AG Todd Blanche told senators Wednesday he takes testimony seriously when asked whether Smith could face prosecution for perjury. From the WNAX Nighttime News Desk, I'm Chloe Beltran.
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11: Every one of these songs got a ghost in the room. The ghost of the fella who wrote it, bleeding on the page. The ghost of the first person who heard it and said, yeah, that's my story. When I drop the needle, I'm letting that ghost out into the night air, sending it down the wire to you. I play him so you can let that ghost sit a spell in your kitchen, on your front seat, in your heart, so you know you ain't alone in the dark. The room's always more crowded with a good song on the Victrola.
12: As I step down.

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And I realize I was only dreaming. 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Arm in arm, we'll walk at daybreak.

life ain't about avoiding the grit. It's about deciding what you're going to grind up with it. 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This here's a song with a little bit of grit in it.

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cousin Cord Hawkins, and here on the Lost Highway Radio Show, I do my darndest to comb through the piles of vinyl I've collected over the years and bring you really good music from artists you may remember, like Hank Williams Sr., Ernest Tubb, Lefty Frizzell, Whisperin' Bill Monroe, Tennessee Ernie Ford, and more. So I can't guarantee you'll hear every single one of them every night, but you will hear them. 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

0: It's that time of year again. 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
1: Deer!
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1: Heard a big old frog jump in the water just now. 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

This is where my path turns off towards the shack, and yours, continues on. I'm glad our roads converged for this little while. Thanks for walking with me. It's been a pure pleasure. Lost Highway will be here again tomorrow night, stretching out under the stars, waiting for us to travel together again. Until then, I'm Cousin Cort Hawkins, wishing you safe travels, my friends.

Here's your updated 570 WNAX forecast. Mainly clear skies developing across the region overnight. Temperatures in the upper 60s with winds out of the northwest at 10 to 20 miles an hour. Tuesday, lots of sunshine and cooler temperatures, highs in the upper 80s with northwest winds at up to 25 miles an hour. Tuesday night, mainly clear with temperatures in the low 60s and northeast winds at 10 to 20. Wednesday, a couple of showers possible, especially in the afternoon with highs in the low 80s and southeast winds at 5 to 10. Thursday, showers possible with a high temperature in the lower 80s. Friday, we'll see a chance of thunderstorms early in the day, otherwise

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2: The conflict continues to escalate. I'm Ted Lindner, Fox News. President Trump reportedly debating whether or not to expand war efforts in Iran following the deaths of three American service members in Jordan. Fox's Alex Hogan with more.
3: President Trump will attend the dignified transfer of fallen service members to Dover Air Force Base in Delaware in what has become one of the deadliest weeks for U.S. troops since the conflict started. The military identified those killed as 25-year-old First Lieutenant Tyler James Feehan and Private Isabella Gonzalez. She was only 19. The military initially listed another service member as missing, although human remains have been found. A fourth service member died Saturday in Iraq while detonating a downed Iranian drone. The Department of War says in the last 2 weeks since the ceasefire ended, roughly 100 service members have been injured, with 96% already returning to duty.
2: Meantime, President Trump imposing 50% tariffs on most Canadian goods, declaring Canada is unfairly discriminated against American autos, alcohol, and dairy products. The president suggesting last week that Canada could face higher tariffs due to Canadian wildfires, sending dangerous plumes of smoke to the U.S. New Jersey Republican Congressman Jeff Van Drew saying the move sends a signal to Canada.
4: This should be a warning shot to them. You better come to America, say we're sorry, we're going to mend our ways, we're going to do what we used to do in the old day and groom and maintain the ground level of what is underneath the forest and thin the forest out where it needs to be done. It was always done. We never have these problems.
2: Drew on Fox Business's Evening Edit. New UK Prime Minister Andy Burnham giving his first remarks as UK Prime Minister in London Monday.
5: We will make this moment a circuit breaker for Britain, bringing forward the biggest changes in the last 40 years.
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2: President Trump meets with Lebanon's president Tuesday during a tense peace settlement with Israel. Fox's Jared Halpern with more.
8: Lebanon's military is moving into what is called pilot zones in the country's south as part of a deal negotiated with the Trump administration and Israel. Under the agreement, Lebanon's military will assume control of security in some villages, ensuring Hezbollah does not have a presence as part of a broader Israeli withdrawal. President Trump has put pressure on Israeli Prime Minister Benjamin Netanyahu to wind down strikes inside Lebanon. Lebanon's president, Joseph Aoun, meets with President Trump today. He arrived in D.C. over the weekend, becoming the first Lebanese head of state to visit Washington since 2009. At the White House, Jared Halpern, Fox News.
2: Arizona voters are casting ballots in the state's midterm primaries. Fox's Tanya J. Powers.
9: Arizona Governor Katie Hobbs, a Democrat, is running for re-election, and Republicans are hoping to pick up the seat. Republican Congressman Andy Biggs, Congressman David Schweikert, and two businessmen are vying for the chance to challenge Hobbs. Biggs has

0: been endorsed by President Trump, as well as Turning Point Action. Since Schweikert is running in the gubernatorial primary, several Republicans are running to replace him in the 1st District, including Trump-backed former NFL kicker Jay Feely. And in the state's 4th District, four-term incumbent Democratic Congressman Greg Stanton faces a far-left challenge from a self-described Democratic socialist who has criticized Stanton for supporting Israel. Tanya J. Powers, Fox News.
1: And a lawyer says that social media influencers Andrew and Tristan Tate are going to fight extradition to the United Kingdom. The brothers facing rape and sex trafficking charges in the UK after they were arrested in Miami on Saturday and appeared before a magistrate on Monday. They're being held in federal detention. The U.S. district judge is going to consider whether they meet the conditions for extradition in the coming weeks. An attorney for the brothers suggests the case is politically motivated. I'm Ted Lindner, and this is Fox News.
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3: 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And that's a unique time in everybody's life is you come together and you now you're combining two lives. And that's, like I said, it's a, there's a lot of integral parts to each household.
2: Jensen Agency since 1944. At their new location in Beersford, also a location in Sioux Falls.
4: Found and chosen more often. 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

0: from the City of Angels near the Pacific Ocean. Good morning, good evening, wherever you may be across the nation, around the world. I'm George Norrie. This is Coast to Coast AM. Later tonight, high technology and retail sales. Here's what's happening. Tragedy in Ohio. Five people have died on a river in Ohio after several of them went into the water to help another person who was struggling to swim. They all drowned. Heavy currents there. Sad story. The U.S. has launched more strikes against Iran on Monday, hours after President Donald Trump warned Tehran that they would pay for the deaths of two service members over the past few days. Iranian state media reported explosions in several locations in the country. Meanwhile, the U.S. is increasing the number of fighter jets in the Middle East as President Trump considers how to proceed. Dozens of U.S. fuelers have arrived in Israel in recent days and are still incoming. Here's Tom Danheiser with more. Tom?
1: Well, U.S. Central Command has completed its 10th straight night of airstrikes targeting Iranian military command centers, missile and drone launch sites, and air defense systems. The strikes heavily focused on Iran's southern coastal regions, including Bandar Abbas, Keshem Island, Chabahar, and Konarak. Meanwhile, Iranian forces have ramped up retaliatory drone and missile strikes against U.S. allied neighbors who host the U.S. military. Kuwait's military reported intercepting multiple hostile targets aimed at its territory. Iran's Revolutionary Guards have claimed they struck two non-compliant tankers attempting to transit the Strait of Hormuz. The UK Maritime Trade Operations Center has said the crew aboard one of the vessels that was reportedly struck on Monday has abandoned the ship and are currently in a lifeboat. And according to a Trump administration official, a dignified transfer of U.S. service members killed in the war with Iran will take place on Wednesday. The Pentagon has said three U.S. service members were killed over the weekend, including two at a military base in Jordan and one in northern Iraq. Unidentified remains were located in Jordan after a service member had enlisted as missing in action. George?
0: All right. Thank you, Tom. Smartphone shipments are at their lowest level in more than a decade, and prices on a wide variety of consumer electronics have been increasing sharply, especially laptops and other computers. Let's check in with our expert, Lauren Weinstein, why this is happening and whether we can expect this situation to change anytime soon. Lauren, what's going on here?
2: Yeah, so this is yet another example of the

0: the technological razor blade society is sliding down these days. Indeed, smartphone shipments have had their biggest drop in more than 13 years. And of course, the cause is AI, yet again, making people's lives miserable. It all ties into the construction of these massive data centers that are now despised around the country. This is especially true in the rural areas where the big tech AI companies can find unspoiled land that they can then spoil with air and noise pollution, destroying those communities, causing power rate increases, water shortages, homes being forcibly taken from their longtime owners. You know the drill. And what goes into those monstrous data centers? Lots of memory chips. So many chips for AI services that in many cases are wrecking our society, that has created enormous shortages that are affecting all manner of consumer products, including PCs, laptops, and many others, including, of course, smartphones. Unsurprisingly, the shortage, which has pushed up memory chip prices by something like 300% in the last year or so, is most impacting lower and mid-range smartphones, where they can make up over 65% of the total cost of materials. Meanwhile, the higher-end units, for the folks that can afford to drop a grand or two on a super fancy smartphone, aren't being affected as much, since these users are typically not bothered by the resulting increases in the already premium prices. Meanwhile, the hatred of AI as being pushed by big tech has spread across all sectors of the U.S., both political parties, independents, all age groups, all economic levels. At least 70% of Americans are fed up with AI. They don't want what large language model generative AI is offering. Misinformation, lost jobs, endless AI spam, AI scams and phishes to steal your money, vehicle surveillance tracking systems, chatbots involved in suicides and murders, AI slop taking over social media, YouTube, and seemingly everywhere else around the net, burying worthwhile content under a deep sea of AI garbage. And even as this topic has burst from being a techie issue to a mainstream society issue with media stories everywhere about AI abuses, the politicians by and large still don't get it. The federal government criticized New York State when a few days ago they declared a one-year moratorium on data center construction. Other states, red and blue, are considering their own moratoriums or have already paused or blocked various data center projects that were likely to ruin communities. Irrespective of what the pro-AI politicians say, the vast majority of people are now seeing through false big tech AI claims and are pushing back against those firms and the politicians who support them. And that movement is growing every day all over the country, bringing together people on this issue who usually can't agree on much else. Unfortunately, this isn't likely to help the memory chip shortage anytime soon. Current predictions suggest that shortages and crazy high prices for memory might last until 2030 or even beyond. We can hope that it turns out not to be that bad, but for now, make sure that you don't drop your phone, because you might suffer a serious sticker shock if you have to buy a new one anytime soon. And for that, we can thank AI.
1: Good point. Thanks, Lauren. Health officials have reported a gastrointestinal illness outbreak aboard an Alaska cruise ship, marking the vessel's third stomach bug outbreak in about 2 months. The National Geographic Seabird, operated by Lindblad Expeditions, was the subject of a July 15th report by the CDC. The CDC said the outbreak aboard the trip was reported July 12th, halfway through its July 10th to 15th voyage from Sitka to Juneau, Alaska. What a mess. A team of researchers analyzed data for more than 450,000 people in the UK and found that excess body fat could be linked to more than 10% of all cancers. Under the study's most comprehensive method, a figure that nearly doubles some previous estimates, the findings published in the journal Cancer Communications suggest that if the estimate holds up, the cancer burden associated with excess weight has been substantially underestimated. Seth Sostak, our SETI astronomer, is with us to talk about a Swiss astronomer who's no longer with us. Seth, what do you got?
2: Yeah, that's right, George. Well, look, many folks kind of figured that science works something like this, right? Some brilliant person sitting at his or her desk pondering such, questions as the nature of atoms or the structure of the universe, suddenly has a eureka moment and is, eventually immortalized in textbooks and popular media as the person who fill in the blank there. But of course, the reality is that research is pretty much like every other human endeavor. It's filled with personal ambition and occasional big-time errors. And that brings to mind a celebrated Swiss astronomer named Fritz Zwicky. who was working at Caltech when I was a grad student there. And we had weekly research colloquia in those days. Whenever

0: colloquium speaker would report on some new discovery or other, we all knew that Fritz Zwicky was going to stand up and say something to the effect of how he had already made that discovery in the 1930s. Honestly, this was as predictable as good weather here in California. The audience would let Zwicky maunder on with his claim while smiling at one another and silently mouthing, "There goes Fritz again." But you know what? Years later, when I was pursuing my own research, I came to realize that Zwicky really had been the first to recognize some really important phenomena, such as supernovae and even dark matter. And I think there's a lesson in this. The popularity of a scientist often has very little to do with the significance of their work. And by the way, if you've never heard of Fritz Zwicky, that's with a Z, take a minute to Google him. He's definitely someone worth knowing about.
1: That's his real name too, huh?
0: It's his real name.
1: I love it. Thank you. 57 years ago, man walked on the moon. In a moment, Robert Zubrin celebrates with us on Coast to Coast AM.
2: We have a great story from someone who's helped themselves to heal by using the botanical known as Carnivora. And we have a guest right now. Her name is Joni Nichols. This is quite a story.
3: Yes, it is. And Robert, my adventure started about 7 years ago. I was a mess. I had numerous infections. My hair was falling out all over the furniture. Mm-hmm. One of the scariest things was that my legs were swelling up out of control. It came to a head. Within 24 hours, I had gone into a coma.
2: Holy moly.
3: Mom and Dad decided to get me Carnivora's six-week program.
2: And at what point that you started this series did you notice, hey, something might be getting better?
3: Within two weeks, Robert. The first thing I noticed was that I felt better waking up. Then I noticed that my hair wasn't all over the furniture. I'm like excited.
2: It's like you said that within about 6 weeks, your legs were no longer swelling?
3: Within 2 weeks.
2: And she credits all of it to her Carnivora protocol, the B program, where she's using the Carnivora extract, the lymph drainage product. And I endorse it. 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Joni, thanks for being with us. I'd love to hear from you again.
3: Great.
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0: And welcome back, George Norrie with you. 57 years ago, the moon landing, the historic Apollo 11 mission on July 20th, 1969. Where were you? NASA astronauts Neil Armstrong and Buzz Aldrin became the first humans to land and walk on the lunar surface while Michael Collins orbited above.
1: Four forward, drift into the right a little. Ready? Down and a half.
2: 30 seconds.
1: Forward, drift. Ready? Contact right. Okay, engine stop. Houston, Tranquility Base here. The Eagle has landed.
2: Roger, Tranquility. We copy you on the ground. You got a bunch of guys about to turn blue. We're breathing again. Thanks a lot.
0: Well, truly remarkable. Dr. Robert Zubrin, president of the Mars Society, with us. And in 1996, he founded the Pioneer Astronautics and Aerospace R&D Company, which he led for 27 years until he sold it back in 2023. He holds an MS degree in aeronautics and astronautics, a PhD in nuclear engineering from the University of Washington. Robert, you remember those days?
3: Yes, I do.
0: How old were you then?

0: I was 17 when we landed on the moon. And if anybody had told me then that I'd be 74 and we wouldn't have cities on the moon and Mars, I would have thought they were crazy.
1: We just seemed to stop, didn't we? Everything. Why?
0: There was a massive failure of leadership with the Nixon administration. At the very same time that he was welcoming the astronauts back and enjoying the ticker tape parades, he was shutting down the whole program. It was like, imagine Columbus had come back from the New World the first time, and Ferdinand and Isabella had said, "Well, so what? Get lost." That's pretty much what happened. Because NASA had plans not only to build a moon base, but to land the first people on Mars by 1981. And they could have done it if they had simply continued the program, but it was wrecked.
1: It was wrecked indeed. But what did it mean to the space program and to the world when we first set foot on the moon 57 years ago?
0: Well, what it did was what it was meant to do, which was to astonish the world with what free men could do. And I have to tell you, I was actually in Leningrad when we landed on the moon. As a kid, I was a competitive chess player. So I was over there in the Soviet Union and we landed on the moon, and the Russians were amazed. And I mean, the leaders must have been having kittens, but the people were actually somewhat enthusiastic about it. Not as much, of course, as if it had been Russians doing it, but still, we had excelled in a sport that they could appreciate. And it was like they asked me, "Oh, you're an American, do you know the astronauts?" That kind of thing. And it really made a statement that the free world was the future. People got the message.
1: There's still controversy about what Neil Armstrong said. I don't know how they can, but the thing was recorded. But one says that he said one small step for a man. Another says he said one small step for man. And everybody's upset about it. What's going on?
0: I don't know. That's just people wanting to be upset in order to be upset. What can one say? He said what he said. And frankly, either way, it works. And the real statement was the moon landing itself. It did astonish the world with what free people could do. And that's one reason why we need to go to Mars now, because we are facing a challenge, just like from the Soviets in the 60s. They said, "We will bury you," which meant that, you'll be dead and we will go on. And we are the future, you are the past. And right now, people are saying that about China, that they are the future, we are the past. And there are nations around the world that are saying, maybe we ought to just sort of join the Chinese future. And we have to make a statement just like that now, okay? We have to, one of the, re I mean, we should go to Mars for the science, we should go to Mars for the future, but we should also go to Mars for the challenge. What Kennedy said with the moon program is, we choose to go to the moon not because it is easy, but because it is hard. And that's the spirit we have to recapture.
1: And Buzz Aldrin, who is 96 years old, is still alive, man number two on the moon.
0: That's right. There's only a few of them left, but Buzz is one of them. That's right.
1: Whereabouts did they land on the moon?
0: Well, they landed on near the Tranquility, the Sea of Tranquility, which is, of course, on the side of the moon that always faces the Earth, relatively low latitude, and it wasn't near the pole, pretty much standing right in the middle of the moon as we see it, looking up. And so we landed, I guess, a total of six times on the moon. And all of those landings were on the side of the moon that faces the Earth. And all of them were in equatorial to mid-latitudes. None of them were at the polar latitudes, which is where we want to go with this new Artemis program.
1: Robert, were they confident that they were going to land on the moon, or did they have a backup plan in case something went wrong?
0: Oh, they were ready to abort up till the last minute.
1: Ooh.

0: Yeah, no. They were ready to abort. And in fact, Apollo 10, which was the mission before this, they did everything but land. They got into the lunar excursion module. They went down part of the way to the lunar surface, and then they came back up. They were ready to abort this up to seconds before Neil actually put it down.
1: Now, you mentioned Artemis II. That was very successful. What did it do?
0: No, Artemis hasn't flown yet. I mentioned Apollo 10, which was the moon mission that was right before this one, which was a test of everything. And they did pretty much everything except actually land on the moon. Oh, but Artemis 2.
1: Artemis II took off.
0: Oh, excuse me, excuse me. Okay, I wasn't thinking about what you were saying. Yeah, Artemis 2 is the mission that we just flew around the moon. Okay, we sent four astronauts in a capsule around the moon. They looped around, came back.
1: It was a
0: Now this mission,
1: 10-day trip, wasn't it?
0: but it didn't land. It didn't even have a lander.
1: Right.
0: Now it's interesting because this is basically the mission that Jules Verne wrote about in 1865 in his book From the Earth to the Moon. He, in his way, he described the mission, and in many respects, he had it right. They launched in Jules Verne's novel. They launched from Florida. They circled around the moon in a capsule. There were three people in it, not four, and then they landed in the Pacific Ocean and were picked up by a U.S. Navy warship. And this is also, of course, what happened with Apollo 8, and that was with three people. In December 1968. So Verne had it right. He predicted that it would be America.

0: And in fact, to go to the polar area that Apollo did not go to, because they hoped to find ice in permanently shadowed craters at the moon's south pole. And if you can find ice, you can electrolyze that and make hydrogen and oxygen rocket propellant. So that's what's new with Artemis. But if we're going to get to Mars at this point, I don't think it's going to be led by NASA. I think it's going to be led by the entrepreneurs, by people like Elon Musk, or if not Elon Musk, then some of the other entrepreneurial rocket companies like Blue Origin or Rocket Lab or Stokes or Relativity. There's a bunch of them right now, because they're the ones who are willing to take on risk. Because, you know, you can't do anything like this if you think you can't do it until it's safe. Apollo wasn't safe. Okay, was not safe. Okay, Apollo was done by, you know, basically the younger brothers of people who had won World War II, and they knew that nothing great is ever done without risk, and they were willing to do it. The NASA has become much more conservative than that, and that is why, in fact, I mean, if you think about it, for NASA today to say its great mission is to return to the moon, something that it did over 50 years ago, is incredibly conservative. I mean, it'd be like in 1969 trying to duplicate the Lindbergh flight, which was done in the 1920s, okay? You know, in the 1960s, we reached to do things that we had never done before.
1: Robert, stay with us. We're going to take a short break, but we'll be back with Dr. Robert Zubrin as we talk about the moon and going to Mars. And later on, we'll take your calls on Coast to Coast AM.
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0: case you didn't know it, it's really easy to get WNEX on your smart.
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3: Hello there. This is Make It Easy Steve with another W1EX Trips update. This October, we have two fall foliage flyaways. In early October, we're headed to Boston and we'll run around for 8 days in the New England states exploring fall foliage. And then in later October, we're headed to Atlanta so we can take in the glorious fall foliage of Georgia and the Carolinas. So where you want to go? 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
5: Good night, everyone, and welcome to the news. A former Columbus Bank executive is headed to federal prison for a multi-million dollar fraud scheme tied to a car wash project. Federal prosecutors say 44-year-old Aaron T. Linecki was sentenced to 36 months in prison after a jury convicted him of bank fraud and attempted bank fraud. Linecki had been seeking loans to build and operate Legacy Express Wash in Columbus. The Justice Department says he tried to defraud Stearns Bank in St. Cloud, Minnesota, by using inflated contractor invoices to boost the value of the car wash property while pursuing a $3.5 million refinancing loan. Prosecutors say he also failed to disclose major personal debts owed to family members on that loan application. Jurors also found Linecki defrauded Bank of the Valley by submitting fraudulent and inflated invoices to obtain additional construction loan proceeds. At sentencing, the judge found Linecki abused his role as chief financial officer at Bank of the Valley, helping carry out and conceal the fraud from inside the bank. Linecki must pay a $10,000 fine and serve 5 years of supervised release after prison. And a federal judge has temporarily blocked South Dakota's new law restricting advertising for abortion pills. U.S. District Judge Camila Thieler issued a preliminary injunction Friday, preventing the state from enforcing the law while a constitutional challenge moves forward in court. The lawsuit was filed by Mayday Health, a New York-based organization that provides information about abortion pills. The group argues the law violates First Amendment free speech protections. The legislation was approved earlier this year after Mayday Health placed advertisements at gas stations across South Dakota directing people to online abortion pill resources. The injunction leaves the law unenforceable for now, although state officials could appeal the ruling. The case is expected to continue as the court considers whether the law is ultimately constitutional. From the WNAX Nighttime News Desk, I'm Chloe Beltrand.
6: Fox News, I'm Sue Guzman. The Pentagon launching another round of strikes against Iran following the deaths of three U.S. troops in Jordan.
7: Strikes targeting command and control centers in Iran, others targeting sites where Iranian missiles and drones are being launched from. Those U.S. attacks come in the wake of an Iranian ballistic missile attack in Jordan.
6: Fox's Steve Harrigan, another soldier, died in Iraq Saturday. New York City Mayor Zohra Mamdani continuing to threaten to arrest Israeli Prime Minister Benjamin Netanyahu.
8: For war crimes, and he's the architect of the genocide against Palestinians in Gaza as Israel's prime minister.
6: Netanyahu expected to attend the UN General Assembly in New York in September. And Tropical Storm Bertha has formed in the Eastern Gulf. It is the second named storm of the Atlantic hurricane season, expected to drench the Florida Panhandle and much of the Southeast. 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
1: 57 years since we walked on the moon there. First time. Fascinating. We'll be back in a moment with Dr. Robert Zubrin as we talk about the moon and Mars, and we'll take your calls next hour with him on Coast to Coast. So jump aboard. The Paranormal Podcast Network keeps cruising along, getting bigger and bigger with some great shows.
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5: 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That's C A

0: And welcome back. George Norrie with you, along with Dr. Robert Zubrin. We'll take calls next hour with Robert. Robert, there's a book out by Steve Benner called Meet the Neighbors, talking about the possibility of life on Mars. Not the kind of life we all expect, but just biological. What do you think?
1: Well, I've read that book, and it is an amazing book. It's very powerful. Now, by the way, today, July 20th, is exactly the 50th anniversary of the Viking landing on Mars.
0: How about that?
1: And what Benner is done, and his book is just coming out just now, he is re-examining the results from Viking, and he presents a very strong argument that Viking, in fact, found life on Mars. Okay? That's who the neighbors are, life on Mars. And, you know, you see, what happened with Viking was there were two Viking landers. They landed in two different places on Mars, and they were the same. Each of them had three life detection experiments and one gas chromatograph. The life detection experiments, they were different experiments, but they all worked on the basic principle of dropping a few bits of Martian dirt onto a culture medium and see if it would give off the kind of gases that would happen if there was life in the Martian soil, and it went after the culture medium. And all three of these experiments did exactly that. Okay? So those were all three different experiments. They all read positive for life. But then the gas chromatograph was something that would look for organics in the Martian soil, and it found none. And so people said, well, it can't be life without organic material, so this must have been chemical reactions. But what Benner has shown is that the gas chromatograph itself would have destroyed any organic material in the Martian soil that it attempted to sample. Mm. And so all of its results were invalid. And so they threw out the results of the life detection experiments based on a defective measurement from the gas chromatograph. And so it doesn't prove that there's life on Mars, but it basically says you have three votes, and they all say we found life. And the one counter vote that there was, which was there to veto them, is off the books now. And so it's a really great book. I wrote a review of it that appeared in National Review, and people can find my review, or they can just go get the book. It's on Amazon, and it's just coming out this week.
0: For years, you have talked about terraforming Mars, and Elon Musk wants to do the same, doesn't he?
1: Yes.
0: Is it conceivable? Is it possible? How would you do it?
1: Well, okay, it's certainly possible, but it's going to be done by the Martian settlers themselves, okay? Because it's a big job, okay? But what you would do...
0: And you have to restore your magnetic field, too, don't you?
1: No, you don't. That is a mistake. That people say you can't have an atmosphere without a magnetic field. That's simply not true. Venus has a very large atmosphere, and it has no magnetic field. So that's people just saying because the Earth has it, Mars needs to have it. It doesn't. Okay, but it does need an atmosphere. And the way you would get an atmosphere on Mars is you would make the carbon dioxide that has been soaked into the Martian soil come out. And the way you do that is by warming the planet. And we know how to warm a planet. Use greenhouse gases. The greenhouse effect that everybody's worried about on Earth is exactly what Mars needs. Now, the thing is this, the greenhouse effect that we've created on Earth, we've created by accident. We didn't want to do it. It's a byproduct of industrial activity. But if we wanted to do it, we could do it much better.
0: And quicker, probably.
1: Oh, yes. And so, yeah, in terms of

0: global warming on Earth, the temperature has gone up 1 degree in 150 years. Okay, which is one reason why, yes, while global warming is real, the house is not falling here. 1 degree warmer, you know, doesn't really change your life very much.
1: Exactly.
0: But the Mars, if we wanted to make Mars get warmer, there are artificial gases that we could produce. These are fluorocarbon gases. They could be produced in factories on Mars, and you put them into the atmosphere, and you could warm Mars up 10 degrees centigrade, which is 18 degrees Fahrenheit, in 50 years. And if you did that, you'd warm the planet enough that vast amounts of carbon dioxide that is now soaked into the soil would evaporate out and thicken the atmosphere greatly, probably thicken it 50 times over and make it about, right now, it's about 1% as thick as Earth's atmosphere. You can make it half as thick as Earth's atmosphere, and that's enough. And the carbon dioxide that comes out of the soil, well, it's a greenhouse gas too. So it would amplify what we do with our fluorocarbon factories, and it would warm Mars up 50 degrees. And then what would happen is all this ice that is frozen into the Martian soil would start to melt, and the dry rivers of Mars would start flowing with water again. And it'd be rain, and then you could spread seeds and plants would grow, and we could bring Mars to life. That is an outline of the program. Now, my guess is that the people of the future who do this will find more advanced ways to do this than what I can design. It's just like, you know, Jules Verne's moon mission that I described earlier in the show.
1: Right.
0: He had it almost all figured out, except he did it with a giant cannon, because that's what someone would think about in the 1860s. So I'm thinking about doing this with fluorocarbon factories and green plants. And I think the people of the future will look at this and say, well, this is, he got a lot right, but doing this with fluorocarbon factories, how 20th century can you get? Of course, we're going to do it with nanorobots or something. Okay. So, you know, this is the 21st century. I'm a 20th century person. I'm a time traveler. I came here from the 20th century. Okay. I've got a 20th century mind, and I'm grappling here with a 22nd century problem. So I don't expect that, you know, it will really be done the way I would do it. It'll be done the way people with more advanced technology than we have today will do it, but it will be done.
1: Robert, what keeps an atmosphere from staying on the planet instead of floating off into space?
0: Gravity.
1: Simple.
0: And Mars has, yeah, gravity is what holds the atmosphere to a planet. And Mars has weaker gravity than the Earth. And that's one reason why its atmosphere, after 4 billion years, has mostly thinned out. But the fact that it has taken 4 billion years to become this thin means that really, if we put an atmosphere there, it would still hang around as a thick atmosphere for like 100 million years, which is, you know, that's only a few percent of 4 billion years. But as far as humans are concerned, that's forever.
1: I'm concerned that with this Iranian war situation, that the longer this festers, the more budget cuts we're going to have in the space program. What do you think?
0: Well, you could be right, because the Iranian war, it's not just the cost of the war. If it sends the price of oil up high, it could cause a depression. And we saw this in 2008 when the price of oil went to $150 a barrel and the world economy crashed, okay? And millions of people were thrown out of work. You know, people say it was because of the mortgage-backed securities and such, right. But that was triggered by the price of oil, because you see what happened is when the price of oil soared, the auto company started laying off, and when auto workers can't pay their mortgages, then the mortgage-backed securities become worthless, and then the banks start to collapse. So that could happen if we don't find a way to get this settled. It's more the economic effects of the Iran war that would endanger our space

0: program than the actual cost of the weapons themselves.
1: Robert, did you see the movie The Martian with Matt Damon?
0: Yes.
1: What'd you think of it? How realistic was that?
0: Well, about 80% realistic. That is, it's actually the first Mars movie that attempted to be realistic. Okay, you know, a lot of these other Mars movies were basically, you know, horror films or shoot 'em ups or something. The Martian actually tried to be realistic.
1: It had some science behind it, didn't it?
0: It had a fair amount. And it was done in a spirit of realism. I mean, there's things in it that were mistakes, like the fact that you could have a windstorm that would blow everything down. You can sometimes get windstorms on Mars, but because the air is so thin, it wouldn't blow everything down. So there are things like that that, as an engineer, I would look at it and say, well, that's not right, and that's not right. But the overall spirit of it was not fantasy. It was techno-fiction.
1: How long does it take to launch to Mars, stay on Mars, do what you got to do, and then come back?
0: Well, there's a number of ways to do it, but the best mission plan is you take 6 months to go from Earth to Mars, then you're on Mars for a year and a half, and then you have a six-month trip back. So it's 2.5 years in all. You could do it with 9 months to Mars, a year on Mars, and 9 months back. But in my opinion, if you're going to Mars, you want to spend most of your trip on Mars, not in travel.
1: How many astronauts would it take to go to Mars to do what you got to do?
0: Well, I think the minimum crew is 4, because that's the minimum number in which you can split the crew up and have no one be alone, basically. But, you know, some people, I mean, would prefer to have 5 or 6 or 7. You know, Musk talks about using starships and sending 100 people at a time. That's if they're going as colonists. I don't think that it would make sense to spend the first missions with such large numbers. I mean, sure, maybe you want to go with 10 and you have a larger crew and you can set up greenhouses and things like that, so you create food production on Mars before you start bringing in large numbers of people. That would be the way to do it. And the more people you bring in, then you put up more greenhouses and also factories to make glass and such for, or clear plastic. So you not only build greenhouses, you make the materials to make more greenhouses. And thus you create a farm base on Mars. That's what you need if you want to sustain people on Mars in large numbers. So, but I believe that the first human missions to Mars will have probably between 4 and 7 people.
1: The International Space Station is bigger than a football field. That's a big, big, big ship. Is it conceivable we could launch something like that, go to Mars, let them live in the space station, and then shoot down to the planet once in a while?
0: Well, ideas like that have certainly been thrown around. Okay, in my Mars Direct plan, and it's laid out in detail in my book, which is called The Case for Mars, we do it in a much more compact way. We use 2 rockets with about the same lift capacity as the Saturn V moon rocket or the SpaceX Starship. And the first one sends to Mars an Earth return vehicle, a small rocket ship that is capable of making methane oxygen rocket propellant out of the water and CO2 on Mars, and it does it automatically. And then once you have a fully fueled Earth return vehicle waiting for you on Mars, then you send the crew out in a relatively small habitat. I mean, it's about 27 feet in diameter and about 30 feet tall. So it's got several decks, each with 10 feet of headroom in it. That's their ship to go to Mars and land on Mars, and that's their house on Mars. And then they use that as their base on Mars for a year and a half, and then they get in the Earth return vehicle and fly home. They leave the hab on Mars. So each time you do this, you add another hab to the base, and pretty soon you got the beginning of our first settlement on a new world.

0: go to Mars in a giant spaceship that you keep in orbit and then go land in small landing craft, that was actually the plan that was proposed by Wernher von Braun back in the 1950s. And it was the dominant mode of thinking about how to do Mars missions until I came along with Mars Direct and proposed this alternative method. But it's certainly one way to do it.
1: What got you interested in Mars, Robert?
0: Well, you know, I was five when Sputnik flew. And to the adults, Sputnik was terrifying because it meant the Russians could hit us. But to me, as a child, I was already reading science fiction. And I thought this was just great because this meant that all these stories that I was reading about space travel were going to become real.
1: Yeah.
0: Exactly. And so, and this had this very same effect on my whole generation, okay?
1: You're a baby boomer.
0: Yes, I am. My father was in World War II, so was all my uncles. One of them landed on Normandy Beach. Not my father, one of my uncles. I'm a baby boomer, and I was 5 years old when Sputnik flew. And I was 9 when Gagarin flew, and Kennedy gave his speech committing us to go to the moon, and I was 17 when we landed on the moon. And so my generation was the space age generation, and we wanted to do it. And, you know, by the early 60s, I was reading enough real science to realize that Mars was really the right destination. It was the planet that might have life on it, and it was the best planet for us to settle. So it was during that period, during the Apollo period, that when we were on our way to the moon and we were going to be on Mars by the early 80s, I wanted to be part of that.
1: And you never gave up. We're going to come back with Robert Zubrin and take phone calls in just a moment on Coast to Coast AM.
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0: your updated 570 WNAX forecast. Mainly clear skies developing across the region overnight. Temperatures in the upper 60s with winds out of the northwest at 10 to 20 miles an hour. Tuesday, lots of sunshine and cooler temperatures, highs in the upper 80s with northwest winds at up to 25 miles an hour. Tuesday night, mainly clear with temperatures in the low 60s and northeast winds at 10 to 20. Wednesday, a couple of showers possible, especially in the afternoon with highs in the low 80s and southeast winds at 5 to 10. Thursday, showers possible with a high temperature in the lower 80s. Friday, we'll see a chance of thunderstorms early in the day. Otherwise, cloudy skies and high temperatures in the low 80s. Heat returns as we head into the weekend. Sunshine Saturday, highs in the upper 90s. Sunday, sunny and even hotter with highs between 100 and 105. I'm meteorologist Ray Miller on 570 WNAX. Right now, it's 77.
1: Hey, it's another WNAX Trips Update with Make It Easy Steve. This August, we're once again flying folks to London and then boarding the Eurostar train to Paris. On this once-in-a-lifetime 12-day trip, you'll experience the rich history and the beauty of London and Paris and spend time at Stonehenge, Windsor Castle.
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0: strikes targeted. I'm Sue Guzman, Fox News. The Pentagon launching strikes against Iran for a 10th night. As President Trump is reportedly considering mounting a massive military campaign to force Tehran to back down. This after three service members were killed in Jordan.
1: It was one ballistic missile attack from Iran on Friday. Here's what President Trump had to say.
2: We feel very badly, but you know, those great people, those great patriots were out there fighting that Iran cannot have a nuclear weapon.
1: Iran, in the meantime, continues to lash out at U.S. partners in the region, launching attacks against both Kuwait and Bahrain. This as public figures in Iran, including the foreign minister, remain defiant. British military officials, meantime, say that at least two ships in the Strait of Hormuz have been hit by projectiles and that as few as five ships managed to pass through that critical strait.
0: Fox's Steve Harrigan, a fourth service member, was killed in northern Iraq. It also comes as Iran attacked yet another tanker in the Strait of Hormuz. This happened early Tuesday, forcing its crew to abandon ship. An alleged anti-ICE extremist arrested after lighting a fire outside a federal building in Manhattan Monday morning, injuring three people. Details from Fox's Kevin Cork in New York.
3: Andrew Arabaca caught on camera pouring flammable liquid and fireworks in front of the building before setting it on fire. Yes, he was arrested a short time later. That incident is being investigated, as you can well imagine, as a possible act of terrorism. Arabaca is a 43-year-old former U.S. Army soldier. He's been described by the Fed as being an anti-American, anti-government extremist. He also reportedly had a number of weapons in his possession at the time of his arrest, including a pellet gun, knives, a hammer, even a machete. And in case there was ever any doubt about his motivation, cops say he was also carrying anti-ICE material on his person.
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0: Tropical storm Bertha has formed off the Florida Gulf Coast.
6: Well, at this point, it's not expected to become a strong storm. The biggest concern is going to be for heavy rain. A deep plume of tropical moisture spreading across parts of the southeast, bringing periods of torrential downpours that could lead to localized flash flooding, especially in urban areas and places that see repetitive rounds of rain with some of the outer rain bands. Gusty winds will also increase along the Gulf Coast and especially across parts of the west coast of Florida, with some rough surf and a heightened risk of dangerous rip currents at area beaches through about midweek. We do have a chance for some water spouts that are possible, mainly in the outer rain bands, as this system continues to pull towards the north and northwest. The big question, though, is how much interaction will it have with land? If it can stay in the warmer waters, it could continue to move west and bring rain to the east coast of Texas. In Tampa, Florida, Haley Meyer, Fox Weather.
0: President Trump imposing 50% tariffs on most Canadian goods, declaring our neighbor to the north as unfairly discriminated against American autos, alcohol, and dairy products. The move could unleash a new wave of economic chaos with risks of higher inflation. The new 50% import taxes would include energy products, potatoes, fish, and critical minerals. And the UK officially has a new prime minister.
7: After 2 years, the unpopular Labour Party figure Keir Starmer formally stepped down today as PM, handing in his resignation to King Charles and promising full support to his Labour Party successor, Andy Burnham. The one-time Manchester mayor asked and received permission from the King to run the next UK government. He is the seventh prime minister the country has had in the last 10 years. Speaking in front of the PM's residence at No. 10 Downing Street, Burnham promised the biggest political change in 40 years. Burnham is calling for the privatization of public utilities, an increase in public housing, and...
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1: And our special guest, Robert Zubrin, will take calls with Robert this hour on Coast to Coast with you. 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
1: And welcome back, George Norrie, along with Robert Zubrin. Robert, there is something called the Golden Dome, which is a large-scale next-generation missile defense architectural program that seems to be picking up steam. What do you think of that, and will that tie into our space program?
3: Well, it ties in a bit with the space program, but my

0: objection to Golden Dome is that it is combined with a strategy of abandoning our global alliances. That is, what Trump is doing is he's abandoning our European alliance, our Asian alliance, and he's pulling back to turn the United States from a global superpower into a regional power in a world that will be dominated by China. And he thinks putting a golden dome on the United States will protect us under those conditions. And it won't. Because if the Chinese control the world economy, they can just bankrupt us. They'll never have to bomb us. Okay, so it's crawling into a shell. It's not the right military strategy. The United States is a superpower because it leads a coalition of free nations. And that's what we need to be. And then, yeah, sure, we should do missile defense. But we should do it as not just a United States hiding in its corner of the world, but as the leader of the free world.
1: That's a good point. And is it picking up steam?
0: Well, they're letting out contracts and such. But the thing is this, look, the real wars that we're going to have to face are not going to be nuclear wars. Nobody wants to fight a nuclear, or the Chinese don't want to fight a nuclear war with us. If the wars of the future are going to be a lot more like the war between Russia and Ukraine. They're going to be fought with drones. Now, space assets will play an enormous part in that. Because, and in fact, the Ukraine war, in a certain sense, is the first space war, because satellite communications is what enables the drones to do deep strikes.
1: Right.
0: So whoever controls the satellite world will have the great advantage in the drone war. The conflicts that we face will be conventional wars, that is, they'll be fought without nuclear weapons, because our nuclear arsenal will deter anyone from launching a nuclear attack on us, but they will be fought with some troops deploying very large numbers of drones and supported by satellite communications and satellite reconnaissance and satellite navigation systems that enable drones to find their way to targets. So it's going to be a combination of space superiority, drone superiority, and courage of the soldiers themselves, because none of this happens without the fighting men and women behind it. That's what's going to determine the war. So I think the Golden Dome and even more so the golden battleships that Trump talks about are not addressing the crisis that we face, which is that we have to recreate a military for the new age of drone warfare. What is our giant nuclear submarines going to do when somebody drops underwater vehicles the size of half-sized torpedoes into the ocean that can ping away with their sonar? They're not afraid to actively ping and home in on submarines. The situation we're in right now is kind of like in Japan in the late 1800s. You know, the samurai wanted to ban guns because, you know, samurais were expert sword fighters. And they wanted all wars to be fought with swords, because a well-trained samurai with his sword, he could take on five peasants, no problem. Okay, but you give a peasant a gun, the samurai's dead.
1: He's got you. That's right. Do you advocate going back to Mars before we go back to the moon?
0: Actually, yes. I think, you do need to focus. And if we want to get to Mars in our time, we have to decide that Mars is the goal. Now, I do think that if we go to Mars as a spin-off of that technology, we'll also be able to go to the moon. Just like by going to the moon, we were able to build the Skylab space station in an afternoon. We didn't need a space station to go to the moon. We actually went to the moon before we had a space station. Okay. And but

0: by going to the moon, we created the Saturn V moon rocket and the Apollo capsules and these other things that were needed to actually have a space station to launch it and to use it. And by building the craft needed to go to Mars, we'll also be able to go to the moon and the asteroids and other things. But the goal needs to be Mars. Mars is where the science is. It's where the challenges. It's where the future is. And I do want to come back a little bit to this thing with the Benner's book. First of all, who Benner is. Benner is one of the top biologists in the world. He's the first person to synthesize a gene. He is the founder of the field of synthetic biology. So he is big time. Okay, he's not just anybody. And in the book,
1: and he's not an American, only does he show and he's an American chemist, isn't he?
0: Yes, he is. He's an American chemist. And one thing about Benner is he's very bold, because, you see, Benner, in addition to being a scientist, he has his own successful biotech business. So he doesn't need to depend on NASA grants for his money. And thus, he's willing to say things that differ from the NASA party line. Okay, so it really makes him fun to read, because he just doesn't stick with the party line at all. Okay, but in addition to showing how the Viking results really show that there is life on Mars, Benner has done some of the chemistry on how you could create RNA, which is the fundamental molecule of life, of the information system of life, out of the kinds of things that could happen on Mars. And furthermore, this is interesting, could not have happened on the early Earth, because what you had to have in order to generate RNA from chemicals is you had to have gas, water, and rock all present in the same place at the same time. In other words, you had to have both land and water. And the early Earth was completely covered with ocean. Okay, whereas Mars was a mixture of land and water. And so actually, not only, so Mars had the conditions required to evolve simple life long before Earth did. And so the chances are that life on Earth came from Mars.
1: Interesting take. Let's take some calls for you, Robert. They're lining up. We'll start by going east of the Rockies. Sean, driving in Missouri. Hello, Sean. Go ahead.
2: Hi. Good morning. I absolutely love your show. I'm a first-time caller.
1: Thank you on both.
2: I used to listen to you guys on Como AM 1000 when I lived out in the Seattle area. And yeah, Now I'm listening to you on the Road Dog Trucking Network on Sirius XM.
1: There you go.
2: My question is, what do you think the timeline is as far as when we send our first manned mission to Mars? I mean, this is, you know, I'm in my 60s. You know, is this something that I could potentially see my lifetime?
1: This could happen sooner than later, Robert, right?
0: Yes, it could. It depends on a lot of things. Some of this depends on world events, but some of it really just depends upon Elon Musk. Will he go back to focusing on SpaceX and on getting to Mars? If he does that, then I think we could have certainly have people on Mars within 8 to 10 years. If, on the other hand, he focuses on politics or making money, then he might not be the person to do it. Now, there are a bunch of other entrepreneurial space companies that are coming along. None of them are as far along as SpaceX. But if Elon Musk should go off in some other direction, or if he should fail because he gets himself into trouble, these other people will come along, but then we're talking more like 15 years.
1: Did the public offering of SpaceX, Robert, help things?
0: Well, it could. Okay, first of all, it gives him essentially unlimited resources to do this. Okay,
1: right.
0: He's now got $1 trillion. Okay, he's got as much money he has right now as what NASA is.

0: is likely to get cumulatively over the next 50 years. Okay.
1: Amazing.
0: And the so he could do it. Now, there are some things he's been saying that are causes for concern because they're suggest that he'll go off in certain crazy directions to try to make money or to juice the stock of SpaceX AI or this or that or the other thing. Now, okay, he wants to boost the stock price of SpaceX. Got that. All right. But the question, you know, and as he claims that he's going to take over artificial intelligence by putting artificial intelligence centers in orbit. And not only that, make the solar panels to power them on the moon out of moon dirt. And both of those are very doubtful propositions. And they're really being said in order to create a story that, you know, because everybody knows that the, you know, the Golden Hills, the treasure island of the future is AI. And so he wants to say, if you want to do AI, you have to go to space. You have to go to the moon. And I'm the one who's got the ships. And so I'm the AI. I've got the bridge to the AI gold rush. But if he tries making solar panels on the moon and catapulting them to Earth and doing all this kind of stuff, it'll be a giant diversion. And, you know, the guy is still young enough that he could see this through, but he has to focus on it. He's got to make Mars the goal.
1: Does he have good people behind him?
0: Oh, he's got great people behind him. Musk, okay, you know, people who put down Musk say, well, this was really done by this guy and that was really done by that guy. But it's Musk who assembled the team, okay?
1: That's right.
0: And he's got the best rocket team in history.
1: Next up, let's go to Mark in Roseville, California, west of the Rockies. Hi, Mark, go ahead.
2: Yeah, George. Yeah, Robert, did you see the NASA photos they released that they took on the moon? Especially Area 5, is that a UFO?
0: I'm not acquainted with any photos of UFOs on the moon. Yeah, that's my answer.
1: There's strange pictures all over the place, though, Robert, aren't they?
0: Well, there's a lot of strange pictures. And for example, as you know, because we've talked about it on the show, there are pictures of Mars taken from orbit that look like giant statues of this and that. But, you know, given the number of photos we've taken of Mars, it would be surprising if you didn't have rock formations that look like statues. You know, we have here in Colorado a rock formation that looks exactly like a castle, and the town around it is called Castle Rock, but it's just a natural rock formation that happens to look exactly like a castle.
1: How about the face on Mars in Cydonia?
0: That's exactly what I'm talking about. Okay, you know, right here in Colorado, there is a mountain called John F. Kennedy Mountain. And if you look at it, it really looks like John F. Kennedy.
1: But it wasn't
0: And here's the thing, it looked like John F. Kennedy long before there was a John F. Kennedy.
1: Huh. It's millions of years old, right?
0: Well, millions of years old. Exactly.
1: Next up, let's go to Bill, truck driving in Oregon. Welcome to the show. Hi, Bill.
3: Hey, sir. I got a question. Just because you mentioned the Golden Dome, and, you know, treaties stipulate that we're not supposed to weaponize space beyond the Charmaine line. But that's already happened. We know that's happened. And if a conflict did arise, and there was some sort of, you know, what they call the phenomenon of Kessler effect, like a orbital zone would be, you couldn't penetrate it safely. It's commuted debris in that orbital area. How do you think this might impact, you know, any aspirations of lunar or Martian exploration?
1: Good question.
0: Well,
1: go ahead, Robert.
0: If you did have a lot of anti-satellite weapons used that were used to blow up satellites and create a lot of orbital debris, it would make space travel a lot more hazardous. It wouldn't make it impossible, but

0: But it would create an additional danger, that's for sure.
1: What do you think is the most exciting aspect of space right now, Robert?
0: Well, the most exciting thing going on in space right now is the entrepreneurial space race, which SpaceX kicked off, but is now they've got, there's about four other companies that are developing reusable rockets. And actually, China just demonstrated a reusable rocket. So SpaceX is going to face serious competition. You know, a lot of people said reusable rockets couldn't be done. SpaceX proved they could. And now a lot of people are doing it. So there's going to be competition, and it will further drive down the cost of space launch. By introducing reusable rockets, the Falcon 9 in particular, Musk has forced down the price of space launch by a factor of five.

0: Well, you know, it's what can I say? To have a chance to be part of something that grand, to have that in my life, I would do it for sure.
1: It's a dream of yours, isn't it?
0: Well, yeah, but you know, it doesn't look like it's going to happen. That is, I'm going to go to Mars. So really, as f the way I see it, is if I can have a role in helping make it happen, that's good enough for me.
1: Right, we're going to come back with Final Calls with Robert Zubrin in just a moment as we talk about the case of Mars. His website, marssociety.org, is linked up at coasttocoastam.com.
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5: Good night, everyone, and welcome to the news. Federal officials say that communications between members of Congress and White House personnel were illegally accessed during former special counsel Jack Smith's investigation into President Trump. In a letter to Iowa Senator Chuck Grassley, Assistant AG Patrick Davis said messages from 44 lawmakers, Republicans and Democrats, were obtained from communications with White House personnel dating back to President Trump's first term. The Justice Department says Smith's team bypassed a filter team that was supposed to screen out privileged material, raising questions about privacy, probable cause, and the separation of powers. South Dakota Congressman Dusty Johnson was among those whose messages were accessed. Johnson says he voted to certify the 2020 election and says the issue is whether investigators had the legal authority to go through the messages.
6: I voted to certify the 2020 election, so I don't know what messages I was having to the administration that would have been of interest to the Department of Justice. But more important than that, they need to have probable cause that a crime has been committed, or they need to have a warrant. And of course, in this instance, the Department of Justice didn't have either of those things.
5: Johnson says the law already sets limits on what investigators can do, and he argues the problem is officers who ignored those limits. According to the timeline released to Grassley, Smith's office sought text messages from White House phones in June of 2023. Later that month, a Justice Department filter team flagged problems with software settings meant to protect privileged material. By August, the AG's office says a member of Smith's team indicated investigators already had 54 spreadsheets of White House text messages before the material had been formally offered by the National Archives. Acting AG Todd Blanche told senators Wednesday he takes testimony seriously when asked whether Smith could face prosecution for perjury. From the WNEX Nighttime News Desk, I'm Chloe Beltran.
7: Fox News, I'm Ted Linder. President Trump announcing 50% tariffs on Canadian autos, alcohol, and cheese. It comes after he blamed the country's leadership for what he called the filthy air that spread into the upper Midwest and mid-Atlantic regions from last week's wildfires. Ontario Premier Doug Ford responding.
8: Rather than criticize and threaten Canada, your closest friends, maybe one day you're going to need our help like you did last year, and we deployed the people. I get frustrated just listening to a bunch of rubbish.
7: President Trump paying tribute to three U.S. service members killed in Jordan. He says the latest round of strikes in Iran were in honor of them. Fox's Alex Hogan.
9: The military identified those killed as 25-year-old First Lieutenant Tyler James Feehan and Private Isabella Gonzalez. She was only 19. The military initially listed another service member as missing.
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1: Next hour, we'll talk about fast-moving technology with the Apple Store creator, Ron Johnson. I'm looking forward to that, so make sure you're part of the program. And we're going to come back and take final calls with Robert Zubrin as we talk about going to Mars right here on Coast to Coast. Have you signed up yet to become a Coast Insider? 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

0: And welcome back, George Norrie, along with Robert Zubrin. Robert, can China beat us to Mars with a man? What do you think?
1: Well, they can. I'm not saying they will, but I'm saying you have to admit that this is a very formidable competitor we're dealing with here. And unless we get our act together, they will.
0: We had a 50-year technology advance on these countries. How did they get so fast and so good?
1: Well, because they, look, you know, the Russians were ahead of us at the time of Sputnik.
0: That's right.
1: And they had the first the satellite in space, the first dog in space, the first man in space, the first two-person flight in space. But we put on our boots and we ran and we caught them and we passed them.
0: And we had those German scientists that helped us.
1: We did, but in fact, the Apollo was the dominant force was American scientists and engineers. They really were. And the creative capacity of the American industrial and technological system. The same system that led us to victory in World War II, that out-innovated the Germans and the Japanese and all of them. But look, here's China. They're coming on strong. Do you realize their Shenzhen province in China by itself now has a bigger GNP than Germany? Okay?
0: It's huge.
1: Just one province. Okay? We have to decide whether we are going to be people of the future or people of the past. We have to decide whether we're going to be people whose great deeds are celebrated in newspapers or in museums.
0: Let's go to the phones again. East of the Rockies, Sue is with us in North Carolina. Hi, Sue.
2: Hi, George.
0: Good to have you with us again. Go ahead.
2: Thank you. I was wondering if you could explain again what you was talking about, one step for man, one step for mankind. I came in like on the end of it.
0: There was some controversy over whether what Neil Armstrong said, did he say one step for a man or one step for man? To me, it's not a big deal, Robert. Is it to you?
1: Not at all.
0: What did he say, though? You've listened to the recording.
1: I think he said, this is one small step for a man, one giant leap for mankind.
0: Simple as that. But that's what he said, Sue. Okay?

0: All right, thanks. Next up, let's go to Joe, truck driving in Missouri on the wild card line. Hey, Joe, welcome to the program.
1: Good evening, gentlemen. Quick comment and then a question.
0: All right.
1: Dr. Zubrin, I agree with what you said earlier, that Musk's main and really only goal would be getting to Mars. I mean, that'd be best for all mankind. But I think that it might be a good use of his power to influence politics and culture so you can make such an endeavor possible. Because if, the democratic socialists, who their sensibilities are offended by hierarchy, no matter how just and natural, and they're just outright resentful of the idea of a great man achieving excellence. If they took power, they would nationalize SpaceX, sell the parts or scrap, and probably put Musk in jail for tweets that they don't like. But that's just a thought. My real question was, what do you think that the biggest, like, physical, for the human body on Mars, the biggest physical challenges to get over, like the gravity, the radiation, like pregnancy on Mars? I'm sure that you've thought deeply about all of that. And I'll take my answer off the air. Thanks.
0: Okay, thanks. Maybe also all right. Boredom, Robert. What do you think?
2: Okay, well, I want to answer both parts of what this caller came mentioned, because they're very intelligent questions. I'll answer the second part first, which is we don't know what the effects of extended one-third gravity would be. There's every reason to believe that the health effects will be less severe than zero gravity, a lot less severe. Because it's not just a question of gravity and having your muscles work out by walking around, which you don't get in zero gravity. But I once asked Buzz Aldrin, when he was in 1/6 gravity on the moon, did he feel like he was on Earth, or did he feel like he was in zero gravity? He said, no, it felt like you're on Earth. Because all the fluids in the head and all this other stuff, they go to the right places when there's gravity to tell them what to do. And so a lot of the things that cause the human body to go haywire in zero gravity don't happen anymore, even if you have partial gravity. So, but we're going to have to see. I mean, I believe that we should be doing experiments with mice and such in rotating capsules that mimic Mars gravity, so we could at least see on the basis of animal experiments what the likely effect of Mars gravity is going to be, not just on mature animals that come from Earth as the first human astronauts will be, but on their children. And that's one of the great things about mice. If you fly them for 60 days, you'll have children, and you'll be able to see if they develop properly in one-third gravity. But I want to get back to the first part of what he said, because I do believe there's a cultural issue here. And I think Musk would do quite well to start his own movie theater. A studio that creates movies.
0: Production studio.
2: Really what is needed is movies that celebrate the positive
0: achievement. Are you talking movies or documentaries now?
2: Well, I mean, it could be both. But, you know, I don't know. You may remember this, George. You may not. But in the 1960s, there was a show on television called The Great Adventure. And it was a series of dramatic things, and it would be about people like the Wright brothers or Edison or George Washington or at some crisis in his life, or it could be Harriet Tubman, because there are people that are heroes in the woke canon who are also real heroes. Okay, people who were in the Underground Railroad. But the people that made America, the people who made Western civilization through, you know, heroism, this was a great show. And I think we need movies like that. And because we do have to continue to celebrate those aspects of our history that got us to where we are today. There are people that deride the pioneers. Well, guess what? We wouldn't have a country without them.

0: pioneers.
1: Right.
0: And so this is I think what is needed. And I think rather than carp about what he didn't like about the Odyssey, it'd be better if Musk set up his own studio. That is, he could set up a studio as big as Warner Brothers or 20th Century Fox or any of these places with a tiny fraction of his fortune. He could start producing movies that celebrate the great traditions of America and Western civilization.
1: Well, Bezos has Amazon Prime, so he's doing a lot too, huh?
0: Well, he's engaged in that thing, but Bezos is not the same as Musk. I don't agree with a lot of what Musk says, okay, but I'll tell you there's one thing I really like about Musk, which is that Musk thinks that the purpose in life is to do great deeds, whereas Bezos' view of the purpose in life is to be wealthy and comfortable. And this is you know, really what it's all about, okay? You know, because if we're going to go to Mars, you don't go to Mars to be wealthy and comfortable. You go to Mars to do great deeds. And that is, in that sense, okay, not in every sense, okay? There's a lot of criticisms I have on Musk. I completely disagree with his politics. But this ethos of striving to do what has never been done, to open up new frontiers, this is what he is about. This is what I am about. This is what I think is the proper goal in life for a person. So there we are. And, you know, the heroes of our civilization, and I'm not just talking about military heroes, I'm talking about people like the Wright brothers or Edison or you name it, heroes of invention, heroes of discovery, or, you know, people that took on things that were new and hard and impossible and made them happen. This is what I would hope that people would see, and young people in particular would want to say, that's the kind of person I want to be. Okay. We're running out of time. I do want to mention something. The Mars Society is having its next convention at the University of Southern California, October 22nd through 24th. And one of the people that's going to speak there is Benner, okay, the author of this book, Meet the Neighbors, which pretty much shows that there is life on Mars today. And we're going to have a panel, a critical panel, discussing his findings. And he's going to also be there. We're going to have his book there. He'll be there to sign it. If anybody wants to come and buy the book, you can get a signed copy. This is a great book, and it's a historic book. And so anyway, but there'll be a lot else happening at the conference besides that. But the real issue here is that it's now clear that in all probability, there's life on Mars. And that means that things that are more primitive than the kind of bacteria we see on Earth probably exist on Mars. And so we can, by looking at them, you can find the missing link between life and chemistry. We'll find out something about what are the processes needed to create life. And that probably is going to let us know that life is abundant in the universe, and not just microbial life. Microbial life is how life begins, but once it begins, it develops, it evolves to things with greater capabilities for activity and intelligence and ever more rapid evolution. It's by going to Mars that we're going to find out the truth about the universe.
1: Sounds exciting. Let's go to Adam in Mississippi. Welcome to the show. Hi, Adam.
2: Hey, George. So yeah, I just wanted to say the Trump Golden Dome is quite different than because that's for defense, and the treaty that was signed with over 100 countries, that was specifically to keep any country from, you know, the no-go zone. So basically there's a distinction with that. But I was just wanting to ask, do you know that there's a YouTube channel that goes by Lan Guarinas, who was streaming on the moon, you know, back in 2021, and I don't know if you're aware of that, and still.

0: People do not know how this person had been streaming from the moon, which is quite interesting.
1: You think somebody was streaming from the moon, Robert?
2: I don't think so.
1: Good graphics, though, no doubt, huh?
2: Yeah.
1: All right, thanks, Adam. Next up, Nancy in Demi, New Mexico is with us. Hi, Nance, go ahead.
3: Hi, thank you. We're talking about documentaries, and all I can hear is Walter Cronkite going, and that's the way it was.
1: That's right. That's the way it was.
3: Yeah. The space race is based on there being more than one competitor. With the moon, the first time we were going against Russia, and now there's like two or three other countries besides the Soviet Union, I think India and somebody else, or China, have actually set things down on the moon. And I think it's my understanding that the Artemis program is designed to produce fuel as a way station so that we can go take off from Earth's gravity, get to the moon, refuel, and then get to Mars. So the fuel station on the moon at the South Pole plays a very large part in our getting to Mars.
1: Well, you're right about that, Nancy. And Robert, we're out of time. Keep in touch with us. 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Robert Zubrin, who wants to terraform Mars, and he might get it done. Up next, Ron Johnson joins us. We're going to talk about the creativity of high technology in just a moment on Coast to Coast.
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0: your updated 570 WNAX forecast. Still some patchy smoke around the region here this early morning. Otherwise, an upper level ridge will continue to amplify over the western third of the country. And that's going to mean we're going to get on the front end of that, so mainly a northwesterly flow for a couple of days. So that's going to cool us down a bit here to much more seasonal type highs. Upper 80s on Tuesday, and then only low 80s here for Wednesday and Thursday. And we could also see a couple of disturbances track in the region out ahead of that ridge as well. So we could see possibly a few spotty showers as early as Thursday. Better chances come on Thursday night, especially after midnight. And we'll still hang on to some low 80s on Friday. Still maybe a spotty shower, but then the heat builds into the region by the weekend again, as highs return well into the 90s with some 100s. I'm meteorologist Phil Jensko on 570 WNAX. Right now it's 73.
1: Steve is making it easy for fall foliage. If you've already seen the fall foliage of New England, you will be completely amazed by the fall foliage of the Smoky Mountains. On this getaway in late October, we fly into Atlanta, and then from there, we'll visit Savannah, Georgia, Charleston, South Carolina, Asheville, North Carolina, and more. You'll visit

0: news of an escalating conflict. I'm Ted Lindner, Fox News. President Trump reportedly debating whether or not to expand war efforts in Iran following the deaths of three American service members in Jordan.
1: President Trump will attend the dignified transfer of fallen service members at Dover Air Force Base in Delaware in what has become one of the deadliest weeks for U.S. troops since the conflict started. The military identified those killed as 25-year-old First Lieutenant Tyler James Feehan and Private Isabella Gonzalez. She was only 19. The military initially listed another service member as missing, although human remains have been found. A fourth service member died Saturday in Iraq while detonating a downed Iranian drone. The Department of War says in the last 2 weeks since the ceasefire ended, roughly 100 service members have been injured, with 96% already returning to duty.
0: Fox's Alex Hogan. And also this morning, the Department of State advising Americans worldwide to exercise increased caution due to heightened tensions in the Middle East. The security environment, they say, remains complex with the potential for unforeseen escalation. Americans currently in the Middle East should exercise caution, heightened vigilance, and should be prepared for possible flight cancellations, periodic airspace closures, and potential travel disruptions. Americans outside the Middle East should reconsider travel to and through the region. President Trump imposing 50% tariffs on most Canadian goods, declaring Canada's unfairly discriminated against American autos, alcohol, and dairy products. And the president suggesting Canada could face higher tariffs due to the Canadian wildfires sending dangerous plumes of smoke into the U.S.
2: This should be a warning shot to them. You better come to America, say we're sorry, we're going to mend our ways, we're going to do what we used to do in the old day and groom and maintain the ground level of what is underneath the forest and thin the forest out where it needs to be done. It was always done. We never had these problems.
0: That's New Jersey Republican Congressman Jeff Van Drew on Fox Business's Evening Edit. 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
0: New UK Prime Minister Andy Burnham giving his first remarks as UK Prime Minister in London on Monday.
5: We will make this moment a circuit breaker for Britain, bringing forward the biggest changes in the last 40 years.
0: Keir Starmer meeting with King Charles III on Monday to turn in his formal resignation. President Trump meeting with Lebanon's president Tuesday during a tense peace settlement with Israel. Fox's Jared Halpern with a preview in the White House.
6: Lebanon's military is moving into what is called pilot zones in the country's south as part of a deal negotiated with the Trump administration and Israel. Under the agreement, Lebanon's military will assume control of security in some villages, ensuring Hezbollah does not have a presence as part of a broader Israeli withdrawal. President Trump has put pressure on Israeli Prime Minister Benjamin Netanyahu to wind down strikes inside Lebanon. Lebanon's President Joseph Aoun meets with President Trump today. He arrived in D.C. over the weekend, becoming the first Lebanese head of state to visit Washington since 2009. At the White House, Jared Halpern, Fox News.
0: Arizona voters casting ballots today in the state's midterm primaries. Fox's Tanya J. Powers with details on that.
7: Arizona Governor Katie Hobbs, a Democrat, is running for re-election, and Republicans are hoping to pick up the seat. Republican Congressman Andy

0: Biggs, Congressman David Schweikert, and two businessmen are vying for the chance to challenge Hobbs. Biggs has been endorsed by President Trump as well as Turning Point Action. Since Schweikert is running in the gubernatorial primary, several Republicans are running to replace him in the 1st District, including Trump-backed former NFL kicker Jay Feely. And in the state's 4th District, four-term incumbent Democratic Congressman Greg Stanton faces a far-left challenge from a self-described Democratic socialist who has criticized Stanton for supporting Israel.
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1: 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In many cases, it's great for our lives. In some cases, maybe not. In a moment, you're going to meet the creator of the Apple Stores, Ron Johnson. In just a moment, his book is called Shop Different, How Retail Revealed Apple's Genius. In just a minute. Medtronic, the world's largest medical device maker, has confirmed a data breach after a cyber attack by an extortion group. My gosh. 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
1: And welcome back to Coast to Coast. 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Apple Store creator Ron Johnson is a sought-after speaker,

0: board member, author. His book is called Shop Different, How Retail Revealed Apple's Genius. He has served as CEO of JCPenney, best known for creating the Apple stores, working directly with the late Steve Jobs while serving as a member of Apple's executive team. Ron, welcome to the program. Good to have you with us.
1: Thank you, George. It's great to be here. I don't ever stay up this late, so you accomplished something big.
0: This is super. JCPenney stores and all that. I remember all those things.
1: You got a good memory.
0: You're great. What do you think of Amazon and what they've done to retail?
1: You know, I think it's been amazing for people. I know so many people. They've got 200 million Prime members. That's a lot of people who depend on Amazon all the time. But the fallacy is that it's hurt retail. It's actually helped retail. And people, you know, when the internet, you know, came and online shopping started back in 2000, 27 years ago, people predicted the demise of stores. But in many ways, stores have never been better. And the best way to look at it is, who's Amazon? George, who do you think Amazon's biggest physical competitor would be in the U.S.? In other words, where would you go if you weren't shopping at Amazon, if you wanted to buy something at a low price and have a lot of choices?
0: I'd say Walmart, probably.
1: Right. And so Walmart would obviously, with Amazon's success, that's it, would be impacted, right? Well, Amazon's market cap in 2000... yeah, you know, the market capitalization was $130 billion. Today, it's $1 trillion.
0: Wow.
1: So it's 8 times larger than it was in 2000 as Amazon's grown and, you know, does about half of online shopping. But the reality is, you know, every physical retailer had to adopt a digital strategy like Amazon did, or like Walmart did. And today they've got physical stores and digital stores and online stores, and it creates what's called omni-channel, where you've got the best of both. And that's allowed stores to become much, much more productive, and it's actually created a better shopping experience for customers. And the physical, the online retailers like Amazon are fighting back by opening their own stores. Now, Amazon, through the years, has opened their Amazon Go stores to try to do convenience stores.
0: Right.
1: They bought Whole Foods to get in the grocery business. They're now opening a big super center outside of Chicago in one of the northern suburbs to see if they can compete better. Because the reality, what Walmart does is every store is a place to shop, but it's also a distribution center that's 5 to 7 miles from a customer, where Amazon's distribution centers are 50 miles away. And so Walmart has just a more productive model, and everyone knows that. And so the reality is, Amazon's an amazing thing. It's really made retail better versus created the death of retail stores.
0: What happened to the Kmarts and the Sears Roebucks?
1: Well, they went away because they were tired. You know, Kmart, Walmart, and Target all started in 1961. That's when the discount store was created. Kmart grew the fastest early, but Walmart was lower price, Target was better merchandise. Kmart went away because there's really not room in the world for 3 identical format stores. And Kmart was the worst managed of those 3. It was kind of stuck in the middle.
0: And Kmart killed
1: the low prices or the fashion.
0: And Kmart killed Woolworth, didn't it?
1: Yeah, they did. But that's the nature of retail. You know, what happens is the thing that doesn't work in retail is tired stores. You know, stores that get tired, that don't stay updated.
0: Right.
1: People always go to the next new thing. And so you got to, if you're in retail, you got to keep refreshing your store. The Gap is a perfect example. You know, when I started the Apple stores, the Gap was like the leading specialty store in the world. Mickey Drexler was in charge, great merchandise. I'll never remember, I'll forget Sharon Stone wearing a black t-shirt to the Oscars. Now, the Gap was it. But then they went through a period where they lost their way. Now they've got a new team back. They've got a marketing guy from came out of Mattel. They've got Zach Posen, who's a great

0: a creative director, and they're executing, and they're coming back because they've got their mojo back. And that's what retail takes. Tired stores don't work. Fresh new things is where the customer goes.
1: You went to Harvard Business School. What was your goal, Ron, when you got out?
0: Well, when I got out, I, like most people, I was looking at going into investment banking or consulting because they were high paying. But then I had this thought that, what would I really want to do for a lifetime? And I had met a lot of people that came to visit our classes after we studied their cases, and they are the CEOs of these industries. And the best ones, the ones I admired, had began their career when they were really young in that industry, and they became experts. And so I came out of business school. My goal was to become an expert at retailing. And so I turned down an offer to join Goldman's M&A group. And I went to unload trucks at a retail store in the San Fernando Valley in LA. And I began my retail career learning, in the store. And then I eventually became a merchant and went on and on. And, I'm here and wrote the book because I was had the privilege of creating the Apple stores.
1: There's over 530 Apple stores today, aren't there? My last
0: There
1: count.
0: are exactly 530, and I had the privilege of being a part of 400 of those, so about 75, 80%, which was a real honor.
1: How did that get together with you and Steve Jobs occur?
0: Well, Steve, I had been at Target in the 90s, and I had the last big thing I did there was I had this insight of this thought that why does good design have to be so expensive? Most of the products people bought back then were very functional,
1: Right.
0: very, they just did stuff. Like a tea kettle at Target would cost $9.99, and you could heat water and make tea, but it wasn't very nice to look at. And there were products in these boutique stores that might cost $150, but they had better materials and were really beautiful. They had form and function. And I just got inspired. What if Target had great design and used our sourcing power to lower the price? What if we had $25 tea kettles, for example? Well, that'd be a lot more expensive than we carry today, but it'd be a lot substantially less than you would pay for really good design objects. And so we did a collection with an architect named Michael Graves, who had been a household name in the 80s. And had done a few objects, mainly known for buildings and homes, but he had done a few luxury home goods. And I asked him, would he like to design for Target? And he said, I'd love to. And that was actually the first, George, retail collaboration where a retailer went to someone and said, would you design for us and we'll market it under your name? And those are very commonplace today. But I did that. And Steve, at the same time that I was doing design at Target, had come back to Apple, and he loved design and had done the iMac, which was a beautiful item you might remember from the 90s, and plastic, beautiful colors, nice to look at, easy to use. And but it didn't change the game for Apple. It sold well, but to the Apple faithful. And so Steve concluded from that that if he was going to win, he had to control the customer experience. Microsoft had won the PC, the early days of the PC war, with 95% market share. Apple had about 5, but Apple wouldn't even be carried at places like Best Buy or Circuit City because Apple was too small. And so Steve thought that if he was going to win, he had to open his own stores. And he reached out to someone and said, can you find who's doing that design stuff at Target? I'd like to meet him. And I went and met Steve, and we spent about 3 hours together one November evening. And the next time I saw him, he said, I'd love to offer you the job to create the Apple stores with me. And I chose to do that. And just like I left Harvard Business School to learn retail, I left Target to move from merchandising to getting a chance to create an entire retail experience from the ground up, The store design, the real estate locations, who would we hire? How would you serve people? What would features be in the store? I was inspired by the chance to work with Steve to do something completely original.

0: Was Wozniak involved with you too for a while?
1: He wasn't. Now, he had left. He had left the company quite a bit before too. Now, Woz was one of our best guys that come into a new store opening or a product launch. You know, he loved to connect with the Apple customer base, the faithful, but he was not involved with the retail stores or really with Steve much, I don't believe, during my time at Apple.
0: And the Apple stores started in 2001. The iPhone, which is really what fuels this company today,
1: yep,
0: came out in 2007. Did you anticipate the phone sales when you started the Apple store?
1: No. When we started the Apple stores, all we had were four computers. And we had four computers and $4 billion in the bank.
0: Yeah.
1: And Steve and I met and he said, you know, I've got approval to open four stores. And I said, well, I'm not coming for a test. I said, I'm not going to give up a great career at Target that's become Target to test stores. If you really believe that that's your competitive weakness, and if you want to go all in on stores, I will come and help you do it. And he looked at me and he said, Ron, I've got $1 billion in the bank. If I could have 100 stores now, I've got $4 billion in the bank, I would write a $1 billion check right now for 100 stores. And I said, well, if you'll do that, I'll come and I'll help you do this. And so what we did, though, is we didn't test stores. We methodically opened 25 stores a year because we had to get a footprint out there where everywhere in the U.S., in places where Apple did well, the United Kingdom, Japan, France, that we had stores. And once we had those, we started to roll out some additional products. The first one was the iPod, as you know, the music player.
0: That's right.
1: We put 1,000 songs in people's pockets. And when the iPod went to Windows, wow, the stores got busy. And that was 2004 when it went to Windows, 3 years after our first store. And then in 2006-07, we did the iPhone. And that's the one that, you know, is half of Apple's revenue today, that's really made Apple what it is. But we didn't know that when we opened the stores, you know, but they became just huge opportunities for the stores to have impact. And our stores, which started out doing about $10 million a year, when I left, we're doing $50 million a year in every single retail store.
0: That's amazing. And what year did you leave, Ron?
1: I left right at the beginning of the very end of 2011.
0: That's right.
1: To go to
0: JCPenney. That's right, when Steve Jobs died, isn't it?
1: Yeah, no, I went to him 6 months before he passed away and told him that it was time for me to leave Apple, and he was very supportive. And then 3 days later, he called me up and said, Ron, can you come by the house? I said, sure. And he was pretty ill, had been for a number of years. And he said, you know, I got just one request. The doctors have told me I've got 6 months to live. I'd love you to stay till I pass. And I told him I would, of course. And so I went back to JCPenney and said, you know, we can announce that I'm coming, but let's say it's going to be in about 6 months. And Steve passed 5 months later. And then I went to JCPenney the month after he died.
0: Was Steve Jobs the genius that was depicted in the movie that Kutcher played?
1: Much more so. Steve was an absolute brilliant human being, a phenomenal leader, but I think quite misunderstood, you know, and that's one of the, it's not a reason I wrote the book, but one of the things I'm most proud of, because as I wrote the book, which comes out September 22nd,
0: ahead of the game right now, huh?
1: Yeah, I'm ahead of the game, but I talk a lot about my relationship with Steve and how important he was to making the store successful and how important he was to establishing standards that everyone at Apple tried to achieve that were higher than they could imagine on their own. So Steve was just a great leader who wanted to do great things, a perfectionist who always let the best idea win. But he was brilliant. And

0: just a blessing to work with.
1: I would say that the combination of the iPhone and the stores made Apple what it is today.
0: Yeah. Well, George, I appreciate your feeling on that. You know, a lot of people look at Apple as a product company, but there had to be a place for people to discover those products. And that's what people forget. Back in 2000, when we opened our stores, you couldn't try a product in a retail store. You know, they were in boxes. And, you know, we brought in these stores and we put all these products on display and they were loaded with software. They're connected to the internet and you could come in and learn how to use technology. And this was before people had technology. Only half of America had a personal computer when we opened the retail stores. 90% of people were still taking pictures with film and getting it developed at their local store and then making scrapbooks.
1: That's right.
0: You know, and so we were there when the digital revolution happened and the stores became these magnets for people and even people who didn't use technology or didn't have an Apple product loved going to the stores and they'd hang out there all day long. And then when Apple finally had products that appealed to everybody, like the iPod music player and then the phone, they went to the Apple store to discover them. And so it's hard to imagine the products being successful without the stores. It's also hard to imagine the stores being successful without the products. So the conclusion is that was just a really, really smart strategic move by Steve to open stores.
1: Now, how did JCPenney recruit you?
0: Well, that what happened there is I was getting to a point where I'd been at Apple for a dozen years. And my work had become kind of a hobby. I was turning 50. And I kind of felt that if I was going to do one more thing, you know, now's the time to do it.

0: 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Ron Johnson with us, the founder of the Apple Stores, and also you've heard the rest of his career. Back in a moment on Coast to Coast AM.
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2: 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The first one to New England, and the other one takes us to Georgia and the Carolinas.
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5: Good night, everyone, and welcome to the news. A former Columbus bank executive is headed to federal prison for a multi-million dollar fraud scheme tied to a car wash project. Federal prosecutors say 44-year-old Aaron T. Linecki was sentenced to 36 months in prison after a jury convicted him of bank fraud and attempted bank fraud. Linecki had been seeking loans to build and operate Legacy Express Wash in Columbus. The Justice Department says he tried to defraud Stearns Bank in St. Cloud, Minnesota, by using inflated contractor invoices to boost the value of the car wash property while pursuing a $3.5 million refinancing loan. Prosecutors say he also failed to disclose major personal debts owed to family members on that loan application. Jurors also found Linecki defrauded Bank of the Valley by submitting fraudulent and inflated invoices to obtain additional construction loan proceeds. At sentencing, the judge found Linecki abused his role as chief financial officer at Bank of the Valley, helping carry out and conceal the fraud from inside the bank. Linecki must pay a $10,000 fine and serve 5 years of supervised release after prison. And a federal judge has temporarily blocked South Dakota's new law restricting advertising for abortion pills. U.S. District Judge Camila Thieler issued a preliminary injunction Friday, preventing the state from enforcing the law while a constitutional challenge moves forward in court. The lawsuit was filed by Mayday Health, a New York-based organization that provides information about abortion pills. The group argues the law violates First Amendment free speech protections. The legislation was approved earlier this year after Mayday Health placed advertisements at gas stations across South Dakota directing people to online abortion pill resources. The injunction leaves the law unenforceable for now, although state officials could appeal the ruling. The case is expected to continue as the court considers whether the law is ultimately constitutional. From the WNAX Nighttime News Desk, I'm Chloe Beltrand.
6: Fox News, I'm Sue Guzman. The Pentagon launching another round of strikes against Iran following the deaths of three U.S. troops in Jordan.
7: Strikes targeting command and control centers in Iran, others targeting sites where Iranian missiles and drones are being launched from. Those U.S. attacks come in the wake of an Iranian ballistic missile attack in Jordan.
6: Fox's Steve Harrigan, those strikes have now ended. Tropical Storm Bertha forming in the eastern Gulf, becoming the second named storm of the Atlantic hurricane season. The system is expected to drench the Florida panhandle and much of the southeast. Darlene Graham telling Fox's Hannity that she plans to run for a full term for her late brother Lindsey Graham's Senate seat.
8: I've made a decision.
9: You're in.
8: Yeah, I'm in.
6: And the deadline to file is next Tuesday. Graham died July 11th at the age of 71. American.
10: And never drive after drinking. Let's make this the safest year yet.
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0: 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Thank you for listening, and have a fantastic day.
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0: And welcome back. George Norrie, along with Ron Johnson. His book is called Shop Different, How Retail Revealed Apple's Genius. His website is linked up at coasttocoastam.com. Ron, you're considered a genius in retail these days and very perceptive. What does the future hold for retail, in your opinion?
1: Well, I think it's actually really good. The world, people, as we talked about earlier tonight, have been predicting the death of retail stores for a long time. But it hasn't happened. And technology has been proven to improve the experience in most industries. And that's really true for retail. And so AI, for example, is going to have a huge impact on both online shopping and physical shopping. And I think it's just going to make it better. But secondly, we've gone through a period here in the country for the last two decades where people have kind of spent a lot of time with their screens, with their technology. You look at the amount of hours people spend on their iPhones and Android phones.
0: Oh my God, yeah.
1: It's crazy. And I think people are starting to spend less time that way. The younger generations are really connecting more. If you're in and around New York City, every young person's joining running clubs, right? You just see these groups of people running around the streets, and then they go out to have dinner or go to the bar afterward, and they really want to get out and do different things. And so I think people will start convening more. AI is going to make it really fast for us to get at general knowledge, and it will create time for other things. And hopefully one of those things will be time to have a little more time in our personal life and to get out and do things. And so I expect stores are here to stay. You know, it's been 30 years since online retail started. Most of us have determined how we want to mix our shopping, what we buy online, when we go to stores. Today, 70% of all purchases are made in stores. Another 15% are made in the online arm of a physical store. And I don't think that's going to change materially in the years ahead. I think the experience will evolve, AI will become a part of it, but our shopping habits are pretty well ingrained today as we have had physical stores and digital stores for almost three decades.
0: Well, many of these large stores have decided to sell also online. I think of like Home Depot.
1: Right.
0: You can buy anything you want online from Home Depot. You don't have to go if you don't want to.
1: They do, but you know, the majority of their stores sales at Home Depot are in the store.
0: That's right.
1: You know, it's like 90%, I believe, you know? And so people, you know, shopping in a store is not, it's got a lot of benefits versus online. So if I need to go to Home Depot, I might need some help. You know, with this project I'm trying to do, I'm not exactly sure what kind of tools I should use. And the people that work at Home Depot, they're do-it-yourself people. They're really good tradespeople, right? And so when I go there, I can ask, and I can ask questions, and I can make sure I get that thing to come home today. You know, it's a Saturday, and I'm doing my project on the weekend, and I'm missing something, and I just want to go get it. And so stores have a lot of advantages, and they're part of the fabric of how we shop. And so, sure, people will buy some things online, and there are some people that are online devotees, but most of us will use a mix of both.
0: You started a company called Enjoy after JCPenney.

0: Are you still running it?
1: No, we sold it to a company called Asurion after about 7 years. The whole idea of Enjoy was, people buy online, they go to stores. What if you could buy online and have a store experience in the comfort of your home? So imagine, like, people would go to the Apple store and they'd buy a product, and then they'd sit in the back of the store for an hour and get it set up. Someone would transfer all your data, make sure you knew how to use it. The idea of Enjoy was you could order online, and one of our trained people, like an Apple store employee, would deliver it to your home at an appointed time and then spend time with you to set it up and connect it to everything else in your home, for free. And we did that. We actually went public in 2000 or 1990, I forget the year, 1998 or 9, and then eventually sold the company. COVID was really hard on us because we went public 4 months, I think it was, before COVID hit. And then people didn't want you to come into their home because no one knew if that was
0: They were
1: safe.
0: afraid.
1: Yeah, so we burned through a lot of cash during that period, unfortunately, and found the better answer is to sell it to someone else to operate it. And so you can get an Enjoy experience that we created when you buy from Asurion or one of their partners.
0: Do you remember Blockbuster Video?
1: I do very well.
0: That's the one company that dropped the ball.
1: Yep.
0: They should have been Netflix, and
1: They
0: they.
1: absolutely should have.
0: I bet some young kid went into the CEO and said, "We start need to start streaming these videos." And he probably said, "What?"
1: Oh, I know they did. You know someone did. Because they were the place we went for movies
0: All the time.
1: all the time, every weekend. It'd be like, go pick up some movies for the kids.
0: All they
1: And
0: had
1: they'd
0: to do
1: watch
0: was
1: them.
0: start streaming, and they would have been Netflix.
1: And remember how fun it was to go to the Blockbuster store and discover a movie?
0: It was cool.
1: Yeah, because remember, people forget that was right before the internet. So we didn't have this ability to sit online and look up movies or, you didn't have all these TV networks on cable like we have today and places like Netflix. And so your only choice was to go to Blockbuster. They had all the movies. It seemed like you couldn't imagine more movies in one place.
0: And then when you had to bring the movie back, you picked up another one.
1: Exactly. And it was just a great experience. It was so exciting to know I'm going to bring home a movie we could watch tonight, because you couldn't do that before. But that's what happens. That's where, I admire Walmart, They could have been Blockbuster when Amazon came out if they hadn't built an online store. But they built an online marketplace that's getting better and better every year, and they've survived and thrived. And you don't always have to lead the transition to a new format, but you do have to participate. And Blockbuster just ignored the whole revolution.
0: Yeah. Do you think Bezos realized when he was selling books out of his garage that it was going to be as big as it was?
1: I don't think so. I think most people that start a company, they start with something very narrow they want to accomplish. And my guess, he felt like, boy, the computer's coming. People can shop online. So he picked a category that would be really simple logistically. Books are all about the same size. They're all about the same price.
0: He could
1: They're
0: store a
1: easy
0: few
1: to ship.
0: store a few in his garage.
1: Yeah, you ship them to people, and it's not complicated. It's not like groceries that will go bad. It's not like fashion that will need to be marked down. I think he picked that category. And then the problem with the bookstores is, there's so many books in the world you want to read. Look at a library compared to a bookstore, a public library. And imagine having, an unlimited assortments of books to choose from. That's what a reader wants. And so I think he had a really good category that he started with. And then if you go back to how Amazon grew, they grew category by category. They didn't have everything they have today. I can't remember the order, but then they added electronics at some point. And then they added some home
0: Yeah.
1: goods. And then the big thing they did in the 2000 to 2010 period is they operated the online store of a lot of the big retailers. So Target didn't know what to do with online, so they had Amazon run

0: Target.com for 8 years.
1: And he picked that, up, he got a fee for that, right?
0: He got a fee for that. And so that gave Amazon scale and let Target learn about online shopping. Eventually, Target built their own store, online store, and they've done that for years now. But I don't think, you know, you'd have to ask him, but my guess is that he didn't have that as his dream. He wanted to become a great bookseller.
1: I think you're right.
0: Once that got going, he expanded his vision. And I guess given Jeff pretty young, he said, I can do everything, you know, because he's a pretty ambitious guy.
1: He probably had some people come up to him with product and say, could you market and push my product for me? And,
0: sure.
1: And that started selling, and he went from another one and another one, and then it just exploded.
0: It exploded, exactly. I'm sure that's what happened. Yep.
1: Now, with the 530 stores that Apple has running, are they going to do any more, or do they need any more?
0: No, I had the privilege of having lunch 3 days ago with the gal who runs the stores now, a really delightful person. She had started in the retail group when I was there, and she now runs the stores. But she said they're pretty happy with their footprint. Now, they'll add a few stores here and there, like in India, where they're growing. But by and large, the art of retail is to know when you have enough stores. You know, more chains get hurt by getting overstored. You know, and I think Apple's got the right number of stores. You know, technology isn't like food that you're going to buy, you know, every week. You're going to upgrade your iPhone every couple of years, right? And you want, when you need support, you're willing to drive to get that help. And so Apple doesn't need the density that some chains need. And so I think they, by and large, got enough stores in most of the developed countries. And it's just as they go to new geographies, there'll be a need for stores. My guess is they have about the right number of stores.
1: There's about 1,000 Verizon stores. I don't know how many T-Mobiles, but it's big business now, isn't it?
0: It is a big business. Well, that's just proof. You know, the retail business, you know, like, you know, a cell phone. We kind of know what the iPhone does. You can go on their website. You have three choices and a few colors every year. If you wanted to, you go to the Apple store and look at it right in your neighborhood. And when it comes time to buy an upgrade, just order it online. But people don't buy phones that way. You know, they go to, generally, about 80% of the people go to the cell phone stores.
1: That's true.
0: They go because they're buying two things. They're buying a plan for their phone, which actually costs more than the phone over time. And they're buying a product that they use their network with.
1: And they don't know how to transfer and stuff themselves.
0: Exactly. And then the plans, it's always complex. What's the right plan for me? They're changing all the time. And should I get internet at home to go with my cell phone plan? And would that save me money? And what about my kids? And do you have a family plan? And plans are very complicated, and the products are pretty complicated. And that's when you want to go to a store. When something's super convenient, you know, I just need something replenished, like you generally go to Amazon for, that's a good thing to buy online. But when it's an important purchase, it's expensive, it's kind of complicated, you're going to use it for a while, you probably want to try it before you buy it.
1: What's next for Ron Johnson?
0: Well, I got my book, you know, and have you ever written a book, George?
1: Seven,
0: wow. Well, you know what it's like.
1: It's a lot of work. It sure is.
0: It's a lot of work to write the book. And then when you write a business book like I have, it's not like I'm writing a novel to entertain someone. You know, my goal is to share, you know, stories from what happened in my career to see if they can't provide a lesson for somebody. They might teach someone something. And so you want to be available to do that. So I'll do more speaking. I'll do more podcasts like this. You know, I'll be available to groups that read the book that want me to speak at their companies. You know, I can imagine a lot of retailers would say, you know, why don't I give every store leader the story of the Apple store and see what we can learn from that and use it as a learning and development exercise. So I'm going to be pretty busy with the book for the next period, and that's what I plan to do.
1: How do you see artificial intelligence?

0: intelligence run in affecting retail?
1: I think I've always been a technology optimist. You know, every time new technology comes, people think, oh, it's going to do this to that. It's going to do this to that. And ultimately, it takes time for people to figure out how to use it. But just like the retail that was going to, you know, online was going to eliminate stores, the stores learned how to use it and the stores were better. I think AI is just a really great tool to move quicker in business, right? AI gives you, you know, we thought search was good, but when I'd use Google search, I'd have to go to all these different websites and think about what did I learn from each one and, you know, what is general knowledge? Today, I just do a query on my favorite, you know, artificial intelligence site. It could be ChatGPT, it could be Claude.
0: Mm-hmm.
1: And it will give me an answer from an agent that's like having a conversation with me. And I can follow up with questions and get to the bottom of whatever I need immediately.
0: And a pretty accurate answer, too.
1: Oh, to me, it's very accurate, or it's more than I need to know. But it's no substitute.
0: We're going to take a short break, Ron, and come back and take phone calls with you with our incredible listeners. You're being heard right now on 640 radio stations across the country and the world.
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0: Here's your updated 570 WNEX forecast. Still some patchy smoke around the region here this early morning. Otherwise, an upper-level ridge will continue to amplify over the western third of the country. And that's going to mean we're going to get on the front end of that, so mainly a northwesterly flow for a couple of days. So that's going to cool us down a bit here to much more seasonal-type highs. Upper 80s on Tuesday, and then only low 80s here for Wednesday and Thursday. And we could also see a couple of disturbances track in the region out ahead of that ridge as well. So we could see possibly a few spotty showers as early as Thursday. Better chances come on Thursday night, especially after midnight. And we'll still hang on to some low 80s on Friday. Still maybe a spotty shower, but then the heat builds into the region by the weekend again, as highs return well into the 90s with some 100s. I'm meteorologist Phil Jensko on 570 WNAX. Right now it's 70.
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1: You can also travel with us to the Bayou, New Orleans, as the Vikings take on the Saints.
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0: another night of strikes. I'm Sue Guzman, Fox News. The Pentagon launching strikes against Iran for the 10th night in a row, as President Trump is reportedly considering mounting a massive military campaign to force Tehran to back down.
1: It was one ballistic missile attack.

0: From Iran on Friday. Here's what President Trump had to say.
1: We feel very badly, but you know, those great people, those great patriots were out there fighting that Iran cannot have a nuclear weapon.
0: Iran, in the meantime, continues to lash out at U.S. partners in the region, launching attacks against both Kuwait and Bahrain. This as public figures in Iran, including the foreign minister, remain defiant. British military officials, meantime, say that at least two ships in the Strait of Hormuz have been hit by projectiles and that as few as five ships managed to pass through that critical strait.
2: That is Fox's Steve Harrigan. It comes as Iran attacked another tanker in the Strait of Hormuz early Tuesday, forcing its crew to abandon ship. Tropical Storm Bertha has formed off the Florida Gulf Coast.
3: Well, at this point, it's not expected to become a strong storm. The biggest concern is going to be for heavy rain. A deep plume of tropical moisture spreading across parts of the southeast, bringing periods of torrential downpours that could lead to localized flash flooding, especially in urban areas and places that see repetitive rounds of rain with some of the outer rain bands. Gusty winds will also increase along the Gulf Coast and especially across parts of the west coast of Florida, with some rough surf and a heightened risk of dangerous rip currents at area beaches through about midweek. We do have a chance for some water spouts that are possible, mainly in the outer rain bands, as this system continues to pull towards the north and northwest. The big question, though, is how much interaction will it have with land? If it can stay in the warmer waters, it could continue to move west and bring rain to the east coast of Texas.
2: And hurricane.
3: In Tampa, Florida, Haley Meyer, Fox Weather.
2: Hurricane Fausto is formed in the eastern Pacific by Mexico's Baja Peninsula. It's expected to strengthen Wednesday with sustained winds of 110 miles an hour. 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
2: Arizona voters are casting their ballots today in the state's midterm primaries. Details from Fox's Tanya Jake Powers.
8: Arizona Governor Katie Hobbs, a Democrat, is running for re-election, and Republicans are hoping to pick up the seat. Republican Congressman Andy Biggs, Congressman David Schweikert, and two businessmen are vying for the chance to challenge Hobbs. Biggs has been endorsed by President Trump as well as Turning Point Action. Since Schweikert is running in the gubernatorial primary, several Republicans are running to replace him in the first district, including Trump-backed former NFL kicker Jay Feely. And in the state's 4th district, four-term incumbent Democratic Congressman Greg Stanton faces a far-left challenge from a self-described Democratic socialist who has criticized Stanton for supporting Israel. Tanya J. Powers, Fox News.
2: President Trump imposing 50% tariffs on most Canadian goods, saying the country unfairly discriminated against American autos, alcohol, and dairy products. The new 50% import taxes include wine, plywood, and furniture. President Trump meets with Lebanon's president today amid a tenuous peace settlement with Israel.
9: Lebanon's military is moving into what is called pilot zones in the country's south as part of a deal negotiated with the Trump administration and Israel. Under the agreement, Lebanon's military will assume control of security in some villages, ensuring Hezbollah does not have a presence as part of a broader Israeli withdrawal. President Trump has put pressure on Israeli Prime Minister Benjamin Netanyahu to wind down strikes inside Lebanon. Lebanon's president, Joseph Aoun, meets with President Trump today. He arrived in D.C. over the weekend, becoming the first Lebanese head of state to visit Washington since 2009. At the White House, Jared Halpern, Fox News.
2: Defaults on student loans have surged across the United States, reaching record levels as borrowers struggle to keep up with payments. Officials say roughly 9.5 million people are in default.
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1: We'll take your calls this hour with Ron Johnson, the co-creator of the Apple Store that he developed with Steven Jobs, turned into 530 stores worldwide. And we will be back with him and your calls in a moment on Coast to Coast AM.
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0: Johnson, as we talk about his life in retail. He developed the Apple stores. Ron, when you put together the stores, did you expect to have 530 of them?
1: No, we had a dream of getting to 300 one day, but not 530. But we expected them to do well, you know. Apple is a global company, and it would take a good number of stores to get the reach we wanted.
0: And you got together with Steve Jobs after he came back, because they kind of booted him out of his own company in the beginning, did they not?
1: They did, yeah. Well, he was a young guy, and he was brilliant, but you know, people found him a little hard to work with, and they felt like they had to get a more experienced business leader in, and they brought in a guy named John Sculley who had run Pepsi, and you know, ultimately that probably turned out not to be a great decision. But you know, during that time away, Steve matured. He founded another company called Next, which actually created an operating system that Apple used years later. And he bought a little animation studio called Pixar and started to make movies. And so Steve grew a lot during his late 20s and early 30s, and he came back to Apple as a changed leader. And I think that maturity really had an impact on his second term at Apple.
0: Well, in the beginning, he knew what he wanted, but he might not have been as fiscally responsible as they thought he should have, huh?
1: Yeah, it could be. Yeah, or he wasn't. He just wasn't quite the leader he became. You know, he became so good at motivating teams and getting them to work together. And early on, like a lot of young people, they want to control every decision. Over time, he learned to let go a little more, and that's what I experienced.
0: In the movie, Kutcher kind of walked funny. Is that the way Steve walked?
1: You know, he did. He had a gait. You know, he had a little bit of a gait. I thought Ashton did a great job in the movie. I thought he did a really good job.
0: It was a great movie. Let's take some calls for you. This hour's going to go by. And also the book, where do you get it?
1: Yeah, you can get it anywhere you buy books. You can order it, pre-order it now from your favorite online bookseller, or you can even go to ronjohnsonshopsdifferent.com and order the book.
0: Or ironically, you can go to amazon.com, right?
1: Yeah, exactly. Go to amazon.com and get the book, you know.
0: Next up, Nancy in Philadelphia gets us started, east of the Rockies. Hi, Nance. Go ahead.
2: Hello?
0: Yeah, go ahead, Nancy.
2: Oh, good evening, gentlemen. This is your friendly neighborhood Philadelphia lawyer. And in 2004, I was working as a senior lawyer for Brian Moynihan, CEO of Bank of America. So, of course, I know the name Bill Ackman. And, of course, I know about Steve Jobs because of his cancer experience, where he tried macrobiotic treatments, which, of course, did not end up saving his life, unfortunately. Cancer is a devious devil. So in 2004, I get diagnosed with breast cancer. By 2006, I went to my job every single day throughout all my cancer treatments, every single day.
0: Wow.
2: And by 2006, I was laid off because Bank of America laid all of us off, 1,200 employees where I worked, and I put myself in the hospital. And I said, either you need to fix me or I'm going to die. I was so ill. And they kept me in a hospital setting for 7 years. I was almost in a coma, in a catatonic state, dead to the world. 2006. In 2013, by a miracle, by the grace of God, I came out of that state and I wake up and I'm like Rip Van Winkle, who fell asleep under a tree for 20 years and the whole world had changed. I wake up and everybody around me working in this hospital setting is holding something in their hand and they're banging on it, tapping on it, banging on it, tapping on it. I'm like, what is that? What are you holding in your hand? They tell me, oh, it's a cell phone. I said, well, a smartphone. I was like, what is that? I had no idea. 2006. And everybody tells me that the iPhone was developed in 2007. Back in the day when I was working, I had a desktop computer, and the important people within the company had a BlackBerry. That was all I knew. And then fast forward, my daughter said to me from California, she said, Mom, you need an iPad. I said, what is that? And so she came to visit me, took me to a Target store, and I bought an iPad. I loved that thing. I didn't have a cell phone at that point, and I had the iPad. It was Wi-Fi only, and I said, oh, my God, this is so fantastic.

0: I can look things up. I can do research. I can play music. I can look up the weather. I said to myself, I love my iPad. I love my iPad. She said to me, well, Mom, do you love it so much that you sleep with it? I said, absolutely. I put it on the bed or next to me on the pillow, and I play certain music to help me fall asleep at night. Absolutely love my Apple devices totally.
1: There you go. There's your testimony, Ron.
2: Well, that is just a beautiful story, and I'm just so thankful for all the support you got to get healthy again. I can't imagine all that you went through. So what a blessing. But I also can't imagine just waking up one day and people using an iPhone, because it changed so much during those first 7 years that you described, 6, 7 years you described. You know, it went from just being a little bit of an internet communicator and a music player that could do email to the app store, and pretty soon all of our social media and buying and everything changed. But what a beautiful story.
1: Isn't it amazing the technology, Ron? Now you could send text messages to people, pictures through the air,
2: yeah,
1: and they receive them on their phone. It's incredible.
2: Now, I think it'd be, you know, it's been 16 years since Steve passed away. And imagine what it'd be like for him to come back and see how these products have turned out. You know, it's remarkable.
1: His instinct was correct.
2: Mm-hmm.
1: Next up, let's go to Mike in Colorado. Welcome to the show. Hey, Michael.
3: Hey, George. Good morning. Thank you so much for taking my call.
1: Thank you, Mike.
3: And Ron, I just want to say, first of all, thank you so much for your help in developing products that have been such an iconic part of our culture. You know, I am one of those younger people that you referenced. I'm 30 years old, so I've pretty much grown up with Apple products and the iPhone. So thank you so much, first of all. And Ron, you know, you've talked about how the Apple Store didn't really catch on until about 4 years after its launch, which was around the time the original iPod was released. And for you, you know, a really hard part about building the Apple Store was that it takes time. And you said that creating a retail chain is about a minimum investment of about 10 years. And so my question kind of surrounds that. You know, when Steve Jobs and you were kind of developing, you know, ideas of the type of products to release, did Steve create products with that kind of a future vision in mind in terms of, you know, what kind of products people would want to be using, say, 10 years in the future? And also, if you could talk about the role patience and learning from mistakes kind of played in the development of the Apple Store.
2: Well, those are great. Those are all great questions, and thank you for those. You know, Steve was a believer in you do one thing at a time. You know, he wasn't one who had a roadmap that, you know, 10 years from now, here's what we'll have in our portfolio products. You know, he had spent nearly 25 years simply trying to perfect the Mac. And then the iPod was 6 years, you know, from the original iPod in 2001 to when the iPhone came out, right? But Steve didn't feel we had a right, had earned the right to do another consumer electronics product until the iPod was successful. So Steve was a very patient, demanding, high standards kind of guy who really believed in doing one thing great at a time. We did that with our stores. You know, we opened a store every 2 weeks. And each time we did it, there were subtle changes that made them better, you know? And so we opened our stores in many ways, one at a time. Each one was like a product. Each one was like a child to me, you know? And I think Steve learned that in the movie business. You know, when he ran Pixar, you know, Toy Story, the first big film they did, became the largest animated film in history. Well, they didn't go out and say, let's make a bunch of animated films. He said, I think we have the ability to produce one a year. And so Pixar, for its first 6, 7 years, did one movie a year, because they had to be insanely great in Steve's terms. So I think it takes time to build things.

0: And you're better off to focus on the quality of what you produce than the quantity of what you produce. And there's a lot more time in the world than people think. I mean, I, in my time at Apple, worked on 400 stores in 12 years, but it felt like I worked on one at a time. But the sum of all that work with a great team became a good number of stores.
1: What did you look for primarily, Ron? Strip malls? What kind of places did
0: No,
1: you?
0: we looked for in every market where people gathered. And so in most markets in the US in particular, it was, big, large shopping malls. That's where people shopped, people used to say, oh, you should be on a really cool street like University Avenue in Palo Alto. Well, there were literally 20 streets in the country that you could put an Apple store. But there were hundreds of malls you could put an Apple store. So we didn't do strip malls. They would have been low cost, but they would have been destinations. We wanted to get people to walk, be in a mall and look over and go, wow, there's an Apple store. I've heard about that iPod. I'm going to go in there and check it out. So we wanted to be where people shopped. So we went primarily to high traffic places, which tended to be shopping malls.
1: What's a mall place rent for these days?
0: Today, I think you're going to spend, oh, you'll be in the $100 a square foot. It's priced in per square foot. So they've become pretty expensive. When we started the Apple stores, it was closer to $40 a square foot. And that's just another indication. Sure, there's inflation. But it's an indication that, retail space is still very valuable. Most malls, like the Simon Malls, are occupied. They're the largest mall operator in the US. They've got a 95, 96% occupancy. So retail malls are still expensive and there's a lot of demand for their space.
1: Taylor in Iowa, welcome to the show. Hi, Taylor.
2: Good morning, George. I forgot I had another question, but can I get both questions on the air, George?
1: Well, let's start with one and see where we go.
2: Okay. What got you to invent Apple?
1: Well, he didn't invent Apple. But go ahead, Ron.
0: Yeah, no, I was gonna say no. I joined Apple. It's a 50-year-old company. Apple celebrating its 50th anniversary. I joined in the 25th year. So Apple was invented way before my time. I just helped Apple, serve its customers by opening the stores, but I did not help invent Apple.
1: What's your next question, Taylor?
2: So my mom has an iPhone and she keeps accidentally taking pictures. Is there a way to resolve this?
0: Yeah, well, a lot of people keep the phone on all the time, and more than taking pictures, they make phone calls to people randomly. And so I think the key is you got to teach her how, when she's done using it, to kind of hit the temporarily off button up on the right-hand side of the phone as it faces your face. And if you really have a problem, I just go to the Genius Bar at one of the Apple stores and they'll help her out.
1: Taylor is our 12-year-old listener, by the way, Ron. How about that?
0: Oh, wow, good for Taylor. Thank you for calling.
1: There's a great future for America with kids like that, huh?
0: Absolutely, absolutely.
1: What did you think of the battery life of these phones?
0: Well, you always feel like it should be better, but I always felt that once we got to a full day charge, that would be good enough. Because most of us, it's pretty easy when you go to sleep to plug in your phone. So you got to get to a full day. And I think the phones today, for most people, are pretty good at doing that. And like the Apple Store now, for all the phones, you can buy a little magnetic little battery you can just slap on the back that's actually pretty efficient that will add about 50% to your battery life. So I don't think battery life is an issue anymore. What happens though, after a few years, the battery becomes a little less effective, and that's one of the reasons you have to upgrade. But I think the battery life's pretty good these days.
1: Let's go to Alberta, Canada. Tim's with us. Hi, Tim. Welcome to the program.
3: Hi, George. Hi, Ron.

0: Greetings from the smoky province of Alberta.
1: I know. We had an air show today.
0: Oh, yeah. It's, you know, President Trump's a little upset about the smoke, like most of the people in the East. But, you know, Canada being the second biggest country in the world, these forest fires are burning hundreds of miles from any road. There's no way of getting people in to fight them other than drop them. You wouldn't do that. Our water bombers, the ones we use in the L.A. fires, they're busy at this, but it's just so big, eh? But what I wanted to mention, Ron, was about tariffs. President Trump, he's going to bring some more tariffs down to do with other things, not just the smoke, but we need to put our heads together. Like, we need people like you negotiating for both sides. Because if we don't, we're the two biggest trading partners in the world. Probably always will be. And now we're just a dumping ground for Chinese products. And everybody knows that, from crappy car parts that fail immediately to, you know, the big supplier of Chinese goods you were talking about earlier, mail order. But we need our smart people like yourself working on this problem. And I mean now. Do you know anybody you can give a call to?
2: Well, you know, Tim Cook's retiring from Apple, and he's become a pretty good friend of Donald Trump. And he's a pretty good friend of most of the leaders in the world. Maybe you can call Tim and see if he'll want to do it, you know?
1: Did Steve Jobs replace Scully?
2: No, so there were a few interim leaders. There's a guy named Gil Emilio for a few years. Apple had a few leaders in that period before he came back.
1: Where's the competition with phones these days? Is it between AT&T, T-Mobile, Verizon?
2: Yeah, no, T-Mobile's been the challenger brand. They've been the up-and-comer. AT&T and Verizon are pretty mature with their market share. T-Mobile's been stealing market share on the carrier side. On the phone side, Apple and Android each have a pretty big share, you know, and people use the Apple operating system when they buy an Apple phone. And for almost everything else, you'll use a operating system designed by Google called Android, whether that's a Samsung phone or
1: Motorola.
2: Yeah, Motorola still makes a few phones. They tend to use Android. And they operate similarly, but there are big differences. So they're very sticky.

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4: Good night, everyone, and welcome to the news. Federal officials say that communications between members of Congress and White House personnel were illegally accessed during former special counsel Jack Smith's investigation into President Trump. In a letter to Iowa Senator Chuck Grassley, Assistant AG Patrick Davis said messages from 44 lawmakers, Republicans and Democrats, were obtained from communications with White House personnel dating back to President Trump's first term. The Justice Department says Smith's team bypassed a filter team that was supposed to screen out privileged material, raising questions about privacy, probable cause, and the separation of powers. South Dakota Congressman Dusty Johnson was among those whose messages were accessed. Johnson says he voted to certify the 2020 election and says the issue is whether investigators had the legal authority to go through the messages.
5: I voted to certify the 2020 election, so I don't know what messages I was having to the administration that would have been of interest to the Department of Justice. But more important than that, they need to have probable cause that a crime has been committed, or they need to have a warrant. And of course, in this instance, the Department of Justice didn't have either of those things.
4: Johnson says the law already sets limits on what investigators can do, and he argues the problem is officers who ignored those limits. According to the timeline released to Grassley, Smith's office sought text messages from White House phones in June of 2023. Later that month, a Justice Department filter team flagged problems with software settings meant to protect privileged material. By August, the AG's office says a member of Smith's team indicated investigators already had 54 spreadsheets of White House text messages before the material had been formally offered by the National Archives. Acting AG Todd Blanche told senators Wednesday he takes testimony seriously when asked whether Smith could face prosecution for perjury. From the WNAX Nighttime News Desk, I'm Chloe Beltran.
6: Fox News, I'm Ted Linder. New York City Mayor Zohran Mamdani continuing to threaten to arrest Israeli Prime Minister Benjamin Netanyahu
7: for war crimes, and he's the architect of the genocide against Palestinians in Gaza as Israel's prime minister.
6: Netanyahu expected to attend the UN General Assembly in New York in September. The Pentagon launching another round of strikes against Iran after the deaths of three U.S. troops in Jordan.
8: Strikes targeting command and control centers in Iran, others targeting sites where Iranian missiles and drones are being launched from. Those U.S. attacks come in the wake of an Iranian ballistic missile attack in Jordan.
6: That's Fox's Steve Harrigan. And Tropical Storm Bertha fast approaching U.S. coastal areas with 40-mile-an-hour winds after forming Monday night in the Gulf of America off the Florida Panhandle. Forecasters say the storm is expected to bring heavy rain and flooding to parts of northern Florida, Alabama, Mississippi, and Louisiana this week.
9: It's each year killing thousands. Don't be a statistic. Get a ride. You've got someplace to be.
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1: 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And Dr. Lauren Cielo joins us to talk about the power of energy and universal love on Coast to Coast. Beyond Belief, that's our television show. 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

0: And welcome back, George Norrie, along with Ron Johnson, our final segment here. Ron, if you went back to Apple, is there anything you would change?
1: That's a really good question. I don't think a lot. You know, I think they've just done a great job running the company. I think the stores are spectacular. You know, if you go to New York City, that Fifth Avenue Cube is still changing the skyline of Manhattan. It's been updated 3 times since we originally opened it 20 years ago. I think they've done a great job of just keeping it fresh. The stores work. The employees are great. You know, one of the most amazing things about the Apple store is the employees have careers there. You know, in Europe, most people, you know, have been working there almost a full decade. So I think they've done a great job. I don't think I'd have a lot I'd recommend changing. I just applaud them for the great work they've done.
0: What's the future of the smartphone?
1: That's a really good question. I don't think I know. You know, right now, OpenAI, you know, Johnny Ive, who led Apple's design team for years, left Apple, you know, probably 6-7 years ago, created his own design firm. OpenAI bought it. They'll be announcing a new hardware product later this year that will be available in 2027. The belief is that it's going to be an AI-driven device built for the future, where most things start with an AI search of some type. It'll be interesting to see what they come up with. But, you know, I think eventually the smartphone, there'll be something different. Now, that's been the nature of it. You know, we had Motorola Razors. We had BlackBerry, you know, products. We've had the iPhone, the smartphone for a long time. Eventually, there'll be a successor. I don't know what it'll be.
0: Gosh, I remember the BlackBerry with her huge board that they had.
1: It was very successful.
0: Next up, let's take some calls. Steve in Memphis gets us started. Go ahead, Steven.
2: Hey, George. This is an aside from what I was going to talk to you about. I told Tom, but an executive at Blockbuster went to the president and CEO and said, hey, this is the idea of what we need to do about mail order DVDs and streaming. And they laughed him out of the office.
0: Oh.
2: So he quit and went and got investors and started Netflix.
0: I love that. How about that, Ron?
1: Is that how Netflix started? I never heard the story, but that's pretty cool.
0: That is great. All right, Stephen, go ahead.
2: My and the second aside is that I began losing my vision and had an Android, and Android cut their voice services. I'm completely blind and switched to

0: iPhone quite a while back for voice technology, for the voice services, and that's how I'm able to make my phone calls and makes it use the phone and also send messages. So I'm grateful to iPhone for that. Jimmy Fallon made a joke on one of his Tonight shows about Home Depot is empty because you can't find employees to help you. So I don't know what store Ron goes to, but you can't find anybody in a Home Depot or Walmart. All of the cash registers are self-serve. Walmart won't pay employees full-time because they don't want to pay wages. I'm sorry, but Ron's celebrating Walmart making $1 trillion or whatever, and I think that's obscene. All of it's obscene. The profits of all these tech billionaires, I think it's out of control. I think that they don't care about the customers. They don't care about the employees. Let's rate the employees financially any way we can.
1: I'm sure some of them care about the employees. Ron, do you want to jump in on that?
2: Well, no, I understand your point of view. The retailers are only as good as their employees. You know, at the end of the day, the employees serve the customer. And you know, for every company like you're describing, and I have a different experience. I find the Home Depots and Walmarts I go to are pretty well staffed, but maybe that's not true everywhere. But there's been a lot written about Costco lately. You know, and one of the Costco employees, one of the cashiers, you know, earns $30 an hour. He's a millionaire. Now that's an exception, but the Costco employees love to be a part of that company. They're well paid. They're almost all full time. They have benefits. Now the Apple stores, they're full time employees mainly. They're well paid. They have benefits, you know, so I think the better retailers understand how important the employees are. But then there are stores that, unfortunately, when their volumes start to drop, the easiest thing to cut is their staffing. And you walk into them and they're like, you don't see any employees. So what you're saying is true. You know, there's a lot of retail stores in the world. There are some like Costco and Apple that treat their employees fabulously. And there are others that probably take more advantage of them than they should. But I'm with you on, you know, some people, it seems wrong for people to earn such a high net worth from creating a company. You know, that should be spread around to more people. I agree with you.
1: Let's go to Mayette in New York. Hello, Mayette. Go ahead.
3: Yes, good morning, gentlemen. Excellent program, George, as usual.
1: Thank you.
3: I have a two-parter, and I'll listen over the air. First of all, I heard it was probably on NPR, WNYC, public radio, but I heard someone who knew Steve pretty intimately, pretty well, and loved him, and he described Steve's favorite gift and why he was so consistent to his giving it to all his friends, colleagues, and loved ones, and what was it important. Do you know the gift that I'm referring to?
2: No, I'd love to have you tell me. I want to make sure
3: yes,
2: I got it right.
3: It's a book that he gave to everyone, the autobiography of a yogi. Okay.
2: Wow. Wow.
3: Yeah, very, very interesting. And, you know, even he wasn't elaborate, he didn't give Ferraris or whatever, but you could be sure if he loved you, you would get that book, which is interesting because I love books. The second part is Green Street on Pacifica WBAI, and George, this would be a good guess for you. Rob Brown, he's a physicist, I believe, and he's done a book called Unplug, and he's showing that our DNA is literally changing from the AI cell digital technology. And so the last part of the question is,

0: don't you, have you noticed that the bureaucrats and the technocrats seem to have become more AI, more robo-like than the robos themselves? And if you have my questions, somewhat with tongue-in-cheek, I'll listen over the air. Thank you, gentlemen.
1: And the book that Steve Jobs gave out to everybody was The Autobiography of a Yogi by Yogananda.
2: Yeah. That's great. Well, Steve didn't give me that book, but he called me into his office one day. And he said, Ron, I have something I want to give you. And it was a movie. And it was the story of St. Francis of Assisi.
1: Yeah.
2: You know, and it was just an interesting choice. And he just said, this movie really impacted my life. And I thought that was a really touching gift as well.
1: Let's go to Andrew in New Jersey. Andrew, go for it.
3: Hey, George. It's good to be on with you again. Three things, all really quick. I'm going to close with a question. I just wanted to say Kmart actually goes way back to the end of the 19th century. They were a big, like catalog, like our Sears Roebuck and stuff. And then you're absolutely right. They went out because the people who inherited didn't invest into it. Two, I had this really funny kind of existential experience with Blockbuster because you brought them up. I only started going to them at the end when I in San Francisco. And Netflix, you know, before broadband took up, they did mail order. You go online and pick out your movies and they send it to you in the mail. And so this kid was trying to get me a Blockbuster because they did too late, trying to get me to sign up for it. And I said to him, don't you think it's kind of ironic that you're, you know, what are you getting, like $1 for everyone you sign up to, like, to eliminate your job? And he went off on me on this tangent about how I'm not losing the job. Blockbusters aren't going out of business. We're going to be here. This isn't going to change it. And I just thought that was funny. But my question for you, Ron, I had just started working at one of the independent Apple retailers in San Francisco in 2005 when I moved there. And I get it. It was a great thing. You know, it was, you know, changed business, the Apple stores. But I was just wondering your guys' side of the story about how, you know, yeah, there's a lot of loyal independent retailers across the country that stayed with Apple through all those hard times. And I just want to know, like, you know, how did you guys handle that transition internally?
2: Well, that's a great question. It was very sensitive because you're exactly right. Apple really built its back on the independent reseller that loved the Mac. And they were owned by a lot of individuals who started companies and worked for a lot of years doing that. But unfortunately, that distribution didn't allow Apple to grow. And so we wanted to reach out to the customers who wouldn't go to the independent. And so we created our own stores. And the dream was to work side by side. And as we expanded our customer base, some people might choose to go to them because it was more convenient for them. And so we did our best to work side by side. And it was interesting because when we launched our first stores, some of the independents were pretty upset and they'd call me up and say, Ron, you're taking my customer. And every time that would happen, I'd say, well, why don't I come down and let's visit an Apple store and let's talk about it. And I'll never forget the time I went down to the Glendale Galleria. Glendale's about 7 miles from Pasadena. And the large reseller from Pasadena was complaining about the Glendale store. And so we walked into the store about 11 o'clock and I said, well, here's the only thing I have is we chat for the next couple hours and tour the store and I tell you what we're trying to do. Please introduce me to one of your customers when you meet them. And we spent 2 hours in the store. There were at least 100 people at all times in the store and not once was there a customer in the store that was one of his. Now, that doesn't mean that some of his customers didn't go to the Apple store and buy direct from us, but we were there to reach out to customers that wouldn't go to that small independent retail store over in Pasadena. So for Apple to grow, we had to build our own stores, and that turned out to be a great thing for Apple. And today, a lot of those independent resellers are still exist. But it's a difficult transition when you have to go direct, but we tried to manage it very fairly. And Tim Cook was in charge of allocation. He tried to make sure everyone got products about the same time as best we could and, you know, to give everyone a chance to serve the customers that they had.
1: Let's go to Patricia in Connecticut. Go ahead, Patricia.
0: Oh, hi. Hi, you guys. Yeah, I just wanted to talk about malls, what I think about malls. And

0: then see what you would have to say. That malls are failing and shutting, you know, closing, and that people need to give their business to malls and keep them open, because like when I was a teenager, or when you're a kid, or at any age, you know, it was such fun to go to malls and hang out with your friends, or when you're little, or any time hanging out with somebody at malls, and it was fun. And
1: well, you're right, and Ron, she is right. A lot of malls have been closing down nationwide, haven't they?
2: Yeah, they have. And no, she's absolutely right. But what people forget is that up until the internet in about 2000, the only way a retailer could grow was adding more stores. And as you know, and a lot of people built, you know, malls, and some cities had multiple malls. And as a country, in 2000, we opened the Apple Store. We had 10 times the retail square footage of any of the countries in Europe, for example. And so we were overstored. And so when the internet came, a lot of, you know, people reduced their store footprint a little bit. Some of the secondary malls, when a city had too many malls, you know, couldn't survive and they closed down. But now we're at a point where there's pretty good equilibrium, and most malls are doing okay again. But it took time to go through a transition because we were very overstored.
1: The name of Ron's book is called Shop Different, How Retail Revealed Apple's Genius. You did a great job with Steve Jobs opening up those 530 stores, 440 when he was there. For Dan Galante, Tom Danheiser, Sue Trikas, Lex Lonehood, Sean Latasseur, Alec Fernandez, Tim Banal, George Knapp, and Richard Serrett, I'm George Norrie, somewhere out there on Coast to Coast AM. We'll see you on our next edition. Until then, be safe, everyone.

0: Here's your updated 570 WNAX forecast. Still some patchy smoke around the region here this early morning. Otherwise, an upper-level ridge will continue to amplify over the western third of the country. And that's going to mean we're going to get on the front end of that, so mainly a northwesterly flow for a couple of days. So that's going to cool us down a bit here to much more seasonal-type highs. Upper 80s on Tuesday, and then only low 80s here for Wednesday and Thursday. And we could also see a couple of disturbances track in the region out ahead of that ridge as well. So we could see possibly a few spotty showers as early as Thursday. Better chances come on Thursday night, especially after midnight. And we'll still hang on to some low 80s on Friday. Still maybe a spotty shower, but then the heat builds into the region by the weekend again, as highs return well into the 90s with some 100s. I'm meteorologist Phil Jensko on 570 WNAX. Right now it's 73.
1: Hello there. This is Make It Easy Steve with another WNEX Trips Update. This October, we have two fall foliage flyaways. In early October, we're headed to Boston and we'll run around for 8 days in the New England states exploring fall foliage. And then in later October, we're headed to Atlanta so we can take in the glorious
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0: The conflict with Iran continues. I'm Ted Lindner, Fox News. President Trump reportedly debating whether or not to expand war efforts in Iran following the deaths of three American service members in Jordan.
1: President Trump will attend the dignified transfer of fallen service members at Dover Air Force Base in Delaware in what has become one of the deadliest weeks for U.S. troops since the conflict started. The military identified those killed as 25-year-old First Lieutenant Tyler James Feehan and Private Isabella Gonzalez. She was only 19. The military initially listed another service member as missing, although human remains have been found. A fourth service member died Saturday in Iraq while detonating a downed Iranian drone. The Department of War says in the last 2 weeks since the ceasefire ended, roughly 100 service members have been injured, with 96% already returning to duty.
0: Fox's Alex Hogan. Also this morning, the Department of State advising Americans worldwide to exercise increased caution, putting out a memo saying due to heightened tensions in the Middle East, the security environment remains complex with the potential for unforeseen escalation. Americans currently in the Middle East should exercise caution and heightened vigilance and should be prepared for possible flight cancellations and periodic airspace closures. Americans outside the Middle East should also reconsider travel to and through the region. President Trump imposing 50% tariffs on most Canadian goods, declaring Canada is unfairly discriminating against American autos, alcohol and dairy products, and suggested last week Canada could face higher tariffs because of the Canadian wildfires. New Jersey Republican Congressman Jeff Van Drew.
2: This should be a warning shot to them. You better come to America, say we're sorry, we're going to mend our ways, we're going to do what we used to do in the old day and groom and maintain the ground level of what is underneath the forest and thin the forest out where it needs to be done. It was always done. We never had these problems.
0: Drew on Fox Business's Evening Edit. 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
0: New UK Prime Minister Andy Burnham giving his first remarks as UK Prime Minister in London on Monday.
15: We will make this moment a circuit breaker for Britain, bringing forward the biggest changes in the last 40 years.
0: Keir Starmer met with King Charles III Monday to turn in his formal resignation. President Trump meeting with Lebanon's president today during a tense peace settlement with Israel. Fox's Jared Halpern.
16: Lebanon's military is moving into what is called pilot zones in the country's south as part of a deal negotiated with the Trump administration and Israel. Under the agreement, Lebanon's military will assume control of security in some villages, ensuring Hezbollah does not have a presence as part of a broader Israeli withdrawal. President Trump has put pressure on Israeli Prime Minister Benjamin Netanyahu to wind down strikes inside Lebanon. Lebanon's president, Joseph Aoun, meets with President Trump today. He arrived in D.C. over the weekend, becoming the first Lebanese head of state to visit Washington since 2009. At the White House, Jared Halpern, Fox News.
0: Arizona voters casting ballots in the state's midterm primaries. Fox's Tanya J. Powers.
17: Arizona Governor Katie Hobbs, a Democrat, is running for re-election, and Republicans are hoping to pick up the seat. Republican Congressman Andy Biggs, Congressman David Schweikert, and two businessmen are vying for the chance to challenge Hobbs. Biggs has been endorsed by President Trump as well as Turning Point Action. Since Schweikert is running in the gubernatorial primary, several Republicans are running to replace him in the first district, including Trump-backed former NFL kicker Jay Feely. And in the state's 4th District, four-term incumbent Democratic Congressman Greg Stanton faces a far-left challenge from a self-described Democratic socialist who has criticized Stanton for supporting Israel. Tanya J. Powers, Fox News.
0: Stock futures up this morning. Dow
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5: More Trump tariffs. Good morning, I'm Gordon Deal, along with Nicole Murray. On this Tuesday, July 21st, glad you could be with us. Here's what we have for you this hour.
6: President Trump is hitting Canada with an additional 50% tariffs on certain goods, like hockey stick and beer.
5: The U.S. military has struck Iranian targets for a 10th consecutive night. Plus, hear the newest threat to global energy supplies.
6: Tropical storm Bertha is gathering steam since forming last night and has the attention of the Gulf Coast.
5: And the one thing most Americans agree on, Costco.
7: Influencers love Costco, and that's because people love Costco. It seems to be a place where you can make content about Costco and you won't really upset people. The way that if you do something about a fast food chain, for example, people will immediately bring up, oh, this is unhealthy, or they don't treat their employees well. Right. But Costco has this interesting halo around it.
5: Adam Chandler at the Wall Street Journal on why the Warehouse Club has appeal rivaling Hollywood. President Trump has announced new 50% tariffs on a range of Canadian goods like hockey equipment, wine, and cement, escalating the trade dispute between the two. The White House said the tariffs were a response to the country's discriminatory treatment of American products. Some sectors and goods, including energy, potash, and fish or critical minerals, will be exempt. In a Truth Social post on Friday, you might recall, Trump threatened to impose steeper duties to compensate for Canadian wildfire smoke impacting air quality from the Midwest to the Mid-Atlantic. Ontario Premier Doug Ford.
8: Maybe President Trump would offer his closest allies and friends some support rather than sit there and threaten tariffs.
5: The new tariffs, which affect about $20 billion worth of Canadian goods, are set to take effect on August 19th. The U.S. imported $383 billion worth of goods from Canada in 2025. Trump last year imposed emergency levies on Canada over its alleged role in the fentanyl trade before the Supreme Court ruled them illegal. U.S. Central Command says the military carried out a 10th consecutive night of strikes on Iran earlier today. Iran's army said it hit back, targeting U.S. assets in Kuwait and Bahrain. Meanwhile, the Wall Street Journal is reporting that the Iranian ballistic missile attack on a Jordanian airbase that killed two American service members struck prefabricated housing units where troops lived and slept. The attack was one of three separate missile strikes on the base in 24 hours last week. The remains of a third person are being examined. Wisconsin Senator Ron Johnson on Fox Business.
9: We should do everything we can to support the Iranian people. I mean, there are tens of millions of Iranians who do not want to be ruled by this brutal dictatorship.
5: And there's now a new threat to energy supplies. Houthi terrorists in Yemen, backed by Iran, announced yesterday that they would impose a naval blockade on Saudi Arabia. The Saudi-led coalition in Yemen said it would respond to them with force and also that it began implementing protection measures for its ships. Well, how has Jordan become a target for Iran's missile and drone attacks in the battle of wills between the U.S. and Iran? Analysis from Rich Kalko, retired U.S. Navy commander. Rich, first off, what happens to military or national morale when troops are lost, like over the weekend?
10: Obviously, it's very difficult and tragic when we find out we're losing service members in this ongoing conflict. What's difficult or unusual here is when you're a military commander, while you have a mission to be able to conduct offensive operations, one of the most important, or really the most important thing you have is what's called force protection. That's protecting your people and protecting your assets. So whether it's aircraft, ships, tanks, whatever it is, you got to protect those as well. So force protection takes a huge amount of time and effort to do. And over there in the Middle East, just because of the proximity and because of the weapons that Iran still has capable, there is no such thing as relaxing for even a minute. So here you have a couple of service members who were in Jordan at an air base, you know, far away from Iran, and these drones can reach out and touch you anywhere. So it's problematic. So it's very, very stressful for all of our troops that are over there. And certainly devastating when just, you know, out of the blue, one of these drones comes in and takes the lives of some.

0: our service members and wounds others as well.
1: Yeah. Maybe militarily here, explain the role of Jordan. It might be surprising to some listeners that service members would be killed in Jordan at the air base there. Are we not capable of defending at all times, say, incoming missiles and drones?
0: Well, not 100%. I mean, they launch 20 drones and you get 19 of them. That's a pretty good batting average. But that one drone getting through, that can obviously kill or wound people or damage property. And it sounds like that's something that occurred. It turns out this airbase was actually attacked earlier in the week and there were another 20 that were wounded. That just didn't make a lot of news coverage. So this is ongoing. There's been more than 400 people wounded, 400 U.S. service members wounded in this ongoing conflict besides the men and women that have been killed in action. So it's awful, and it's ongoing. But we've got, if you look at the map of the area, it's actually crowded with U.S. bases and some significant ones too. Like, for instance, Bahrain is the headquarters for the U.S. Navy's Fifth Fleet.
1: Yeah.
0: That means there's commanders there, there's operations centers, intelligence people. It's not just some tents and small buildings. This is major infrastructure run by the Navy. Jump over to Bahrain. Bahrain is where that is, but Kuwait's got air bases, army bases. Jordan's got a couple of Air Force bases. Saudi Arabia. So we've got forces everywhere. There's more than 50,000 U.S. troops in the area. So and they're spread out at different bases to conduct offensive operations and, in fact, defensive operations. We've got airplanes flying in the air shooting down these missiles, shooting down these drones all the time. So it may seem like it's hours of relaxation. That's not true. They're at on the knife's edge 100% of the time.
1: We're speaking with Rich Kalko, retired U.S. Navy commander. Why has Jordan become a focal point?
0: Because we've always had friendly relationships with Jordan, and they've got a couple Air Force bases. They use a lot of U.S. Military equipment, and they've allowed us to pre-position or use their planes, use their airfields for operations. This is not new. There's been U.S. forces in the area for a long period of time, but certainly ramped up, and there's absolutely more of them. There's fighters, there's tankers, there's helicopters, all kinds of aircraft are stationed at the various air bases, including a couple in Jordan.
1: The U.S. and Iran, meanwhile, Rich, continue to hit at each other's military targets. At what point might a wider scale war get triggered?
0: I think it's one or two mistakes away, or bad things happening. Iran's working hard to try and drag some of these other nations into this conflict. You can see them sending their drones and missiles, even though they sometimes say they're not. But once they start taking out power plants, desalinization plants, bridges, if they are successful at doing that, some of these other Gulf states are going to say, we're not putting up with this anymore, and they may get more fully engaged in this. Right now, the Gulf states have been concentrating on defensive operations, shooting down the drones and ballistic missiles that have been inbound. But if they get hurt bad, they might reach out, and that would make this war spread quickly.
1: Thanks, Rich. Rich Kalko, retired U.S. Navy commander. 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
5: Thanks for spending time with us. Welcome into Tuesday. Tropical storm Bertha appears to be gathering momentum this morning after forming last evening in the Gulf of Mexico, south of the Florida Panhandle. Forecasters say it's expected to stay near or along the northern Gulf Coast early this week, delivering heavy rain on coastal areas of Florida, Alabama, Mississippi, and Louisiana as it pushes west toward Texas. A tropical storm warning was in effect from the Alabama-Florida border to the Jefferson-Plaquemines Parish border in Louisiana. A storm surge watch was in effect for the Alabama-Florida border to the mouth of the Mississippi River. Randy Heyman with the New Orleans Sewerage and Water Board.
6: As part of our storm preparation, our operations teams have already begun lowering the canal levels to increase stormwater storage capacity and cleaning catch basins throughout the system.
5: Bertha is the second tropical storm of the Atlantic hurricane season. Meanwhile, Hurricane Fausto formed far from Mexico's Baja California Peninsula, but posed no threat to land as of last night. 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Here's Nicole Murray.
4: And now, the three big things you need to know. Number one.
7: President Trump is imposing 50% tariffs on a range of Canadian goods, accusing Canada of discriminating against U.S. commerce. Ontario Premier Doug Ford expressing frustration over Trump threatening steeper duties to compensate for Canadian wildfire smoke.
8: You know something? Rather than criticize and threaten Canada, your closest friends, maybe one day you're going to need our help like you did last year. And we deployed the people. I get frustrated just listening to these bunch of rubbish.
7: The new tariffs are set to take effect on August 19th.
4: Number two.
7: Central Command says the U.S. military has carried out a 10th consecutive night of strikes on Iran, Senate Minority Leader Chuck Schumer.
9: This carnage is the bitter fruit of Trump's labor in Iran. Every second Trump prolongs his war is another second the lives of our men and women in uniform are in danger.
7: Also, Yemen's Iran-backed Houthis announced they are imposing a naval blockade on Saudi Arabia.
4: Number three.
7: A man has been arrested after the FBI said he ignited fireworks and started a blaze outside a federal building in Lower Manhattan. FBI Assistant Director James Barnicle.
10: He poured gasoline onto the ground. It ignited it with a lighter and an incendiary device. That device was a large firework in a canister.
7: Officials have identified the suspect as 43-year-old Andrew Arabaca, an Army veteran. Gas prices continue to rise, surpassing that $4 per gallon marker.
11: At least for now, gas prices are rising in virtually every state for gasoline and diesel. It's not a surprise given the new developments over the last week as the U.S. and Iran return to escalations. And it's hard to know how long these escalations could

0: last.
1: That was Patrick DeHaan with Gas Buddy. AAA data says the national average for regular gas sits at $4.01 per gallon. The New York Post reports there is a new popular deal breaker among single women, and that is when a man has roommates.
2: That's a no-go.
1: It doesn't bother me as much just because things are so expensive. And may I point out, the more money they save on their living expenses, the more they can spend on me.
2: I was just going to say, no credit for being a little, fiscally conservative.
1: Nah, if they're doing it right, you know what I mean? If they're saving, if they're thinking financially, thinking for the future, if they're there and they're comfortable with it where they don't have any plans to get out soon.
2: What if their place is a mess?
1: Oh, that's a huge turnoff.
2: 23 minutes now after the hour.
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6: Thanks for being with us. Renewed fighting between the United States and Iran has reignited uncertainty among investors, but it hasn't moved mortgage rates too much. Here's Medora Lee, money reporter at USA Today. Medora, explain.
7: So the renewed fighting is definitely making people a little jittery, and so that's making rates a little bit more volatile. The fighting doesn't quite directly affect mortgage rates because the mortgage rates follow kind of the Treasury yields, but because Treasury yields react to the fighting and the uncertainty, then that's where you're going to see the fluctuations. So yes, the mortgage rate, the 30-year fixed rate mortgage has risen in the last couple of weeks or so because of some uncertainty of what's going on, what's going to happen there, what's going on there. But we are still kind of like in the mid 6% range, give or take. So we've been hovering for a while, and this is still down from about a year ago, where it was closer to 7%, 6.72%. So you have to, it might make you kind of nervous. It might make you want to sit on the sidelines of buying a house, but experts say that shouldn't stop you, because it's not just the mortgage rate that we should be looking at anyway. And really, mortgage rates are pretty stable. You can always refinance later, but it's not always easy to find the house of your dreams.
6: Okay. Yeah, somebody in your story along those lines said, don't focus on these weekly fluctuations.
7: Right. Because you can also lock in a mortgage rate for, you know, a period of time. I think like either 30 days or 60 days, or maybe not quite 60 days, but so that if you do find a house, that rate that you locked in will stay available to you, so that you can have time to process all your applications. You don't have to worry so much if it's fluctuating week to week. Try that lock-in thing if you see a rate that's good, and then you can still process your papers.
6: We're speaking with Medora Lee, money reporter at USA Today. The story is called U.S.-Iran War, What Ongoing Uncertainty Means for Mortgage Rates. Home prices are still a problem too here, right? And as we start to calculate all these things.
7: That is, home prices strangely continue to rise, but the market's not as tight as it used to be. So you can now also start maybe negotiating. So while your mortgage rate might be fluctuating up and down a little bit, you at least have a little more negotiating power these days, I think, because maybe the economy or the housing market's a little softer. So take full advantage of that for sure. And, you know, and like I said, even though the mortgage rates are fluctuating, work on your credit score. That's really going to be a big determinant of what rate you can get and at what term.

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2: Good night, everyone, and welcome to the news. A former Columbus bank executive is headed to federal prison for a multi-million dollar fraud scheme tied to a car wash project. Federal prosecutors say 44-year-old Aaron T. Linecki was sentenced to 36 months in prison after a jury convicted him of bank fraud and attempted bank fraud. Linecki had been seeking loans to build and operate Legacy Express Wash in Columbus. The Justice Department says he tried to defraud Stearns Bank in St. Cloud, Minnesota, by using inflated contractor invoices to boost the value of the car wash property while pursuing a $3.5 million refinancing loan. Prosecutors say he also failed to disclose major personal debts owed to family members on that loan application. Jurors also found Linecki defrauded Bank of the Valley by submitting fraudulent and inflated invoices to obtain additional construction loan proceeds. At sentencing, the judge found Linecki abused his role as chief financial officer at Bank of the Valley, helping carry out and conceal the fraud from inside the bank. Linecki must pay a $10,000 fine and serve 5 years of supervised release after prison. And a federal judge has temporarily blocked South Dakota's new law restricting advertising for abortion pills. U.S. District Judge Camila Thieler issued a preliminary injunction Friday preventing the state from enforcing the law while a constitutional challenge moves forward in court. The lawsuit was filed by Mayday Health, a New York-based organization that provides information about abortion pills. The group argues the law violates First Amendment free speech protections. The legislation was approved earlier this year after Mayday Health placed advertisements at gas stations across South Dakota directing people to online abortion pill resources. The injunction leaves the law unenforceable for now, although state officials could appeal the ruling. The case is expected to continue as the court considers whether the law is ultimately constitutional. From the WNAX Nighttime News Desk, I'm Chloe Beltrand.
3: Fox News, I'm Sue Gosman. U.S. Central Command completing a 10th straight night of heavy strikes against Iran following the recent deaths of U.S. troops in Jordan. President Trump is expected to decide within the coming days whether or not to expand military operations and return to full-scale combat. Trump administration opening a new investigation into international student aid at Harvard, accusing the Ivy League school of excluding American students from scholarships offered by Chinese donors.
4: The DOJ claims that amounts to illegal discrimination. Harmeet Dillon, who heads the Justice Department's Civil Rights Division, said schools cannot get federal funding while at the same time taking foreign money to use only for aid to students from abroad.
3: Fox's Gernal Scott, Harvard denies the allegation.

0: Houthi terrorists in Yemen threaten a naval blockade on Saudi ships. The New York Times says the Pentagon withheld dozens of injuries to U.S. service members in the Iran war and is now disclosing that nearly 100 troops have been injured the past 2 weeks. Tropical storm Bertha forms south of the Florida Panhandle, and the football legend who surprised a fan at a New York City bar. That story in about 20 minutes. 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Even before a stream of wide-eyed World Cup visitors arrived in the U.S. this summer to marvel at the square footage and enjoy the free samples, it's been a busy year in the Costco cinematic universe. It's a column by Adam Chandler at the Wall Street Journal. Adam, what have you noticed?
1: Yeah, it's interesting because you think of Costco and a lot of the things that you see online are people finding really impressive deals or things they're excited about in the stores. But what I've been noticing is we're starting to see strange things like marriage proposals and birthday parties and Costco-themed events, you know, where there are surprises happening constantly. It's really kind of taken on a life of its own as a cultural institution for people.
0: And why?
1: You know, it's a great question. I think part of it is just that everyone really seems to like Costco, and some of it has to do with the prices and the experience, and a lot of it has to do with the way that the staff is at Costco. You know, you have a lot of long-tenured people there who are treated relatively well, especially compared to other people in retail, and I think that creates a sense of community. And it's also a membership club, so you have to have a card to get in, and that kind of makes it feel like something you're part of.
0: Wow. I never considered, the friendly employee aspect of it. Why does that matter?
1: It absolutely matters largely because people want to feel good about where they're shopping, you know, and a lot of retail experiences today, you walk into a store and you see somebody who is kind of disenchanted or not eager to help. And that doesn't seem to be the experience at a lot of Costco's. And I talk to a lot of people for the story, and I'm a Costco fiend myself. So I found a lot of real energy when you go into a Costco and you stop by and get a sample or ask a question. People seem to really be eager to help you. And that's meaningful in a time where we do a lot of our shopping online or we go to places and we don't really get that experience of customer service that I think in earlier decades we were used to.
0: Yeah. Oh, we're speaking with Adam Chandler, food trends columnist at the Wall Street Journal. The piece is called The One Thing Everyone in America Can Agree On, Costco. How about the role of influencers here?
1: The influencers love Costco, and that's because people love Costco. It seems to be a place where you can make content about Costco and you won't really upset people. The way that if you do something about a fast food chain, for example, people will immediately bring up, oh, this is unhealthy, or they don't treat their employees well. Right. But Costco has this interesting halo around it where it's kind of a choose your own adventure place. There are a lot of exciting things that happen there. There is obviously a $1.50 hot dog and a $4.99 rotisserie chicken, which people are obsessed with. So it has these calling cards that make it so popular.
0: Did you say, too, there was a rotisserie chicken eating contest of some kind?
1: Right. One of the accounts that I follow is called Old Jewish Men, and they're a very kind of funny and cranky account, and they love Costco because there's no mess and no fuss at Costco, and so they had a rotisserie eating chicken contest, and they do this every year now, and they get people to Brooklyn and give $500 to the winner who can consume a Costco rotisserie chicken as quickly as possible. And it's just such a funny thing. I went last year and it was a lot of fun.
0: Costco for me sometimes I feel like inspires me to do stuff like, boy, I really need that 10-man tent for my for my family of four. I don't know what it is about Costco. And I think to your point a little bit, you said the affection cannot be explained.
1: Right. It really is difficult to explain, but you talk to people and they just get really excited about things that they found at Costco, the strangest buys, their special kind of strategy for how to navigate Costco, what time they go.
0: Yeah.
1: It's a really fun conversation piece for anyone who is in the Costco ecosystem to talk to them about what they like there, what they look for, what surprises they found. It's kind of a nice thing.
0: And I guess this has happened

0: organically, right? This wasn't necessarily the plan, because you said there's really like no single type of storytelling for Costco.
1: Right, right. Everyone has their own kind of approach. And what's interesting about that also is that Costco doesn't do any real advertising.
0: Yeah, yeah.
1: You know, it's kind of word of mouth. So people talk about it in their own, you know, in their own ways without necessarily being as influenced by what the company says about itself. And it stands on its own ground.
0: Thanks, Adam. Adam Chandler, columnist at the Wall Street Journal. Hey, if you've missed anything from today's show, there's an easy way to catch up. All you have to do is tell Alexa, Siri, or Google to play This Morning with Gordon Deal. 20 minutes now in front of the hour. Coming up next, what inspired a naked train surfer in Colorado?
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6: Thanks for spending time with us. Welcome into Tuesday. It is time now for the mic drop with this morning's Mike Gavin.
7: Good morning. We have a couple of stories today about getting where you need to go in unusual fashion. We travel first to central Greece, where a very relatable problem to morning commuters has gotten some attention. According to thedrive.com, back in 2023, Storm Daniel ripped through the region and partially collapsed a bridge over a river. Now we say partially collapsed because rather than a pile of rubble in the river, the bridge looks more like the middle of a soggy paper plate at a backyard barbecue, with the center section dipping down to within inches of the water but not actually falling in. Now that has prompted some drivers to decide that traversing the buckled bridge, which could fully collapse at any time, is preferable to the much longer detour. Drone footage posted to YouTube shows a pickup truck doing just that recently, and apparently the local government hasn't done anything to stop it, with no roadblocks or signs visible.
6: Yeah. Nothing like a cross at your own risk. It's not blocked off. There's no police caution tape, no cones, nothing.
7: Well, it's been like 3 years. That's the other thing, too. I guess it was 2023, right? So it's been dangling like this for 3 years.
6: Yeah, okay.
7: And you assume not the first time that, like, say, that pickup truck that's on the drone footage, not the first time this truck has certainly done that. People just gotten used to it now. It's just like part of everyday life. They figure it's been 3 years. We figure we're in the clear, at least for a little bit.
6: That's wild. I guess I'd be a little anxious if there were more, if a car were tailgating me and there were two of us coming. Kind of going along the saggy part at the same time.
7: That's true. Yeah.
6: But if I was a fully loaded, semi.
7: Yeah, yeah.
6: But
7: probably an unwritten rule that it's like one car at a time goes down the bridge. And he was going pretty slowly, I have to say that. So it wasn't like he was going full speed.
6: Jeez. So what do we attribute the strength to? Is that rebar that kind of holds those concrete sections in place?
7: Yeah, sure. Let's go with that.
6: I think you'd be better off just packing like a wet bag and swimming it, because it doesn't look that far.
7: Yeah.
6: It's not a raging river.
7: Yeah.
6: I don't know.
7: I mean, it's good to be prepared with that just in case you do wind up into the river. You definitely have a life vest or something with you.
6: Oh, my goodness. Cross at your own risk.
7: Yes.
6: Wow.
7: And he boarded a train, but his clothes stayed behind. Thankfully, this was a freight train, and the naked train surfer in question here stayed on top of the locomotive. An Arizona man was arrested last week after authorities say he allegedly broke into a Union Pacific locomotive and surfed atop the moving train in the nude as it traveled through northeastern Colorado, leaving stunned witnesses watching the bizarre ride before deputies took him into custody. The sheriff's office later shared the man's mugshot and said he told deputies that he loved vodka, beer, and playing the banjo. No word on whether any of those led him to the decision to ride the rails naked, but authorities joked that they had to separate him from those loves and the train. He was booked into the Sedgwick County Jail on felony and misdemeanor charges.
6: Did you say no word on whether those things led him to ride the train naked?
7: They didn't, Mike, at least in the post that I read, did not connect those together. They'd say that the vodka or the beer was being consumed beforehand. Maybe he was planning on afterwards, maybe celebrating his train ride afterwards, playing the banjo and drinking some vodka and beer. They didn't say it happened beforehand.
6: All right, I'm going to take this out of the authorities' hands and say for sure that vodka and beer led to his decision to surf the train naked.
7: If nothing else, maybe the night before is what, like, you know, sort of in that state, in the inebriated state the night before, he decided, you know what, tomorrow morning I'm going to wake up and jump on top of a train.
6: Mm. By the way, from his mugshot,
7: yeah,
6: with his whole eye roll thing going,
7: yeah,
6: pretty sure there's some sort of

0: substance influencing that mugshot.
1: All right. I don't know if that's going to hold up in court,
0: just,
1: but we'll see.
0: You know, just an outsider's perspective here. 13 minutes in front of the hour.
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4: Here's your updated 570 WNAX forecast. Still some patchy smoke around the region here this early morning. Otherwise, an upper-level ridge will continue to amplify over the western third of the country. And that's going to mean we're going to get on the front end of that, so mainly a northwesterly flow for a couple of days. So that's going to cool us down a bit here to much more seasonal-type highs. Upper 80s on Tuesday, and then only low 80s here for Wednesday and Thursday. We could also see a couple of disturbances track in the region out ahead of that ridge as well. So we could see possibly a few spotty showers as early as Thursday. Better chances come on Thursday night, especially after midnight. And we'll still hang on to some low 80s on Friday. Still maybe a spotty shower, but then the heat builds into the region by the weekend again as highs return well into the 90s with some.
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5: Thanks for spending time with us. Welcome into Tuesday. Do you enjoy having a couple of cups of coffee each day? The American Heart Association says, have at it. The group put out a scientific statement yesterday announcing the latest research indicates consuming up to 400 milligrams of caffeine per day is generally safe for most adults. That's about 5 8-ounce cups, and it's linked to a lower risk of heart disease, heart failure, stroke, and type 2 diabetes. Scientists are still trying to figure out why the caffeine in coffee might help the heart. The lead author says people tend to exercise more on the days they have caffeinated coffee. Also, coffee acts as a diuretic and can lower blood pressure. And caffeine also blocks a substance that can cause atrial fibrillation, an arrhythmia that can lead to strokes. 8 minutes now in front of the hour on This Morning. Once again, here's Nicole Murray.
4: And now, the three big things you need to know. Number one.
6: President Trump is imposing an additional 50% tariff on certain goods from Canada, including wine, hockey sticks, and cement. Ontario Premier Doug Ford reminding Trump that his country was among the first to assist with California's wildfires last year.
7: We sent two water bombers standby, right ready to go in there. We sent them out west until they could be deployed immediately.
6: The White House said the duties are in response to the country's discriminatory treatment of American products.
4: Number two.
6: Tropical storm Bertha has formed in the Gulf of Mexico and is strengthening this morning. New Orleans Sewerage and Water Board Executive Director Randy Heyman.
8: We will continue to monitor conditions around the clock and do everything we can to remain transparent and provide information to you so that you can protect yourself and your families.
6: Bertha is the second named storm of the Atlantic hurricane season.
4: Number three.
6: Andy Burnham is pledging to make politics work better in his first speech as the UK's prime minister.
9: I know people at home are fed up with politics. I hear you. And I want to be honest with you. We have not been good enough. And we need to be better.
6: Burnham also promised to end rough sleeping and to honor defense commitments with international partners. Police are searching for at least two suspects in a white GMC Yukon following a burglary at the Malvern, Pennsylvania home of Super Bowl champion Saquon Barkley over the weekend. Chester County District Attorney Christopher DeBarena-Sarobe.
10: We've seen NFL players and NBA players targeted across the country, and what we want to do is be there for him now by giving him space.
6: No one was injured. Andrew and Tristan Tate have appeared in a Miami federal courtroom, marking the beginning of extradition proceedings to the UK over a slate of new charges that include rape and sex trafficking. Attorney Joseph McBride.
11: We are, of course, objecting to extradition because Andrew and Tristan are innocent.
6: The influencers have been held in a Florida jail since their arrest on Saturday. A supermarket in Finland is offering shoppers pink grocery baskets. Using them says, I'm single and ready to meet someone.
5: By carrying a pink grocery basket?
6: Yeah, kind of like when you go to those stoplight parties where if you wear green, it means you're single and ready to talk.
5: What?
6: You've never heard of this?
5: What is that? Here's Nicole right now. What are the cost of flights from Newark to Helsinki?
6: Yeah, they say you're more likely to meet the love of your life at a grocery store.
5: Get this girl a pink grocery cart.
6: Yeah.
5: 6 minutes now in front of the hour.
12: The board recommends approving.
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13: Thanks for being with us. A football fan was recently surprised by the humility of a former NFL star's also humility. Douglas Sandstorm, who wrote in a post on X that he coincidentally sat next to one of his football icons, J.J. Watt, at a restaurant in New York City on Saturday, but out of respect, he didn't talk to him or ask him for a photo. Later that day, the Houston Texans legend reached out to him on X, asking, "Are you still in the area?" In an exchange, Douglas shared he was hiding from the rain with a beer at O'Hara's, and Watt replied, "Order me a Guinness. Be there shortly." The two met up for a Guinness at the restaurant, took a photo. Sandstorm then posted the GOAT, J.J. Watt, with a photo of the two of them, adding, "Thank you so much for your time." Watt replied to the post with another selfie of the two of them, writing, "Safe travels back home, brother. Great to meet you." That'll do it for this hour. For Nicole Murray and Mike Gavin, I'm Gordon Deal. Thanks for listening to This Morning, America's First News.

0: This is my day. God has given me this day to use as I will. I can waste it or use it for good. What I do today is very important because I'm exchanging a day of my life for it. When tomorrow comes, this day will be gone forever, leaving something in its place. May God, who gave me this day, also give me the wisdom to know how to live it, to be directed, to add good to it, not evil. May the life, which He also gave me, be well spent.
1: The Ford F-150, it doesn't just raise the bar, it is the bar. It's 5 o'clock.

0: on a 10th straight night. I'm Dave Anthony, Fox News. The U.S. Central Command posted video of the latest round of airstrikes that the military says hit Iranian command centers, air defense systems, and missile and drone launch sites to degrade Iran's ability to keep attacking ships in the Strait of Hormuz. But Fox's Trey Yingst reports from Tel Aviv.
1: Early this morning, Iran attacked another tanker off the coast of Oman, forcing the crew to evacuate the vessel, according to maritime tracking groups. This does come after President Trump issued a new warning to the regime about killing American forces in the Middle East. The commander-in-chief said, quote, "Every time Iran kills an American soldier, they will pay for that killing many times over."
0: And the president is planning to go to Dover Air Force Base in Delaware when fallen

0: American troops return in flag-draped caskets. It was initially planned for tonight, then postponed. Three died in an attack in Jordan Friday. Another killed in Iraq Saturday in what was said to be a controlled detonation of an Iranian drone. Today, President Trump will host Lebanon's president at the White House as Lebanon's military works to take over security in some villages where Israel's been battling Hezbollah. There's renewed U.S.-Canada trade tension.
1: Accusing Canada of unfairly discriminating against American-made cars, alcohol, and dairy products, the Trump administration is imposing a 50% tax on most goods imported from Canada. The tariffs are being levied under the 1930 Trade Act. Several Democrats proposed repealing part of that law amid concerns of an escalating trade war.
0: That's Fox's Jared Halpern at the White House. Those tariffs would take effect in 30 days. Canada's prime minister vows to intensify trade talks. A tropical storm is in the Gulf. Bertha, now just under Florida's panhandle.
2: The wind's currently at 50 miles per hour, chugging along ever so slowly. Northwest at just 5 miles per hour. We don't expect it to become a hurricane.
0: That's Fox Weather Meteorologist Craig Herrera. Bertha could move into Louisiana Thursday. 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
0: A U.S. Army veteran is jailed in New York City facing charges after an attack outside a federal building that houses an immigration court and an FBI field office. Armed with a pellet gun, he's accused of pouring gasoline and then setting off fireworks on top of it, causing a little fire.
5: The FBI says Andrew Arabaca is responsible for this anti-ICE attack. New video showing all of it. As Arabaca runs up to the federal building, he pours gasoline on the ground, sets the blaze, and runs away. A security guard eventually tackles him, but you also see for the first time him holding the pellet gun and appearing to point it towards people outside the building. Federal investigators say he's an anti-American, anti-government extremist, and he carried a manifesto along with two axes, a hammer, a machete, and three knives.
0: That's Fox's Nate Foy in New York City. Three people were hurt, but the injuries said to be minor. Soccer's World Cup is over, and there was nothing like that during the more than 100 matches in the U.S., Mexico, and Canada.
6: Homeland Security Secretary Mark Wayne Mullen told Fox's Will Kane Monday there was only one tangible threat during the entire tournament, which was stopped
7: before it even came close remotely to being dangerous.
6: The secretary couldn't say much about the situation, but did add this.
7: The threat was about using vehicles. It was specifically towards a fan fest.
6: Mullen said several thousand drones were confiscated for not following the rules during the tournament and breaching perimeters, and gave credit to all the agencies which cooperated in ensuring a safe tournament.
7: We had over 40 nations that participated with their intelligence community that was helping throughout this whole process.
6: Kevin Uretsky, Fox News.
0: Now, Spain won the World Cup beating Argentina, and there was a big celebration parade in Madrid. On Wall Street, stock futures are rising after selling this

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4: Trump targets Canada. Good morning, I'm Gordon Deal, along with Nicole Murray. On this Tuesday, July 21st, glad you could join us. Here's what's up this hour.
5: President Trump has announced additional tariffs on certain Canadian goods, like cement and wine. Hear his reasoning.
4: The Pentagon now says nearly 100 U.S. troops have been injured recently in Iranian strikes on Middle East facilities.
5: Storm warnings and surge watches are up as Tropical Storm Bertha gains power south of the Florida Panhandle.
4: And what's more effective, robo-advisors or AI when it comes to financial advice?
6: As artificial intelligence gets smarter, we're seeing these robo-advisors becoming more autonomous, acting literally as agents.
4: Jenna Contino at MarketWatch pits AI versus robo-advisors. A new flashpoint in the relationship between Washington and Ottawa. President Trump has announced new 50% tariffs on a range of Canadian goods like hockey equipment, wine, and cement. The White House said that the tariffs were a response to the country's discriminatory treatment of American products. Some sectors and goods, including energy, potash, and fish or critical minerals, will be exempt. In a Truth Social post on Friday, you may have seen it, Trump threatened to impose steeper duties to compensate for Canadian wildfire smoke impacting air quality from the Midwest to the Mid-Atlantic. Ontario Premier Doug Ford.
7: You know something, rather than criticize and threaten Canada, your closest friends, maybe one day you're going to need our help like you did last year and we deployed the people. I get frustrated just listening to that bunch of rubbish.
4: The White House said the U.S. opposed Canadian policies that require companies to invest in auto production in Canada rather than the U.S., as well as ban some Canadian provinces have imposed on U.S. liquor products. The new tariffs are set to take effect on August 19th. U.S. Central Command says the military carried out a 10th consecutive night of strikes on Iran earlier today. Iran's army said it hit back. Meanwhile, the Wall Street Journal is reporting that the Iranian ballistic missile attack on a Jordanian airbase that killed two American service members struck prefabricated housing units where troops lived and slept. The remains of a third person are being examined. The Pentagon now says nearly 100 troops have been injured in the past 2 weeks. Senate Minority Leader Chuck Schumer.
8: This carnage is the bitter fruit of Trump's labor in Iran. Every second Trump prolongs his war is another second the lives of our men and women in uniform are in danger.
4: Also of note, Houthi terrorists in Yemen, backed by Iran, announced yesterday they would impose a naval blockade on Saudi Arabia. Reuters says the announcement came despite Iran's foreign ministry saying mediators had presented proposals to Tehran, signaling that diplomatic contacts remained active, but gave no details. Tropical Storm Bertha appears to be gathering momentum this morning after forming last evening in the Gulf of Mexico, south of the Florida Panhandle. Forecasters say it's expected to stay near or along the northern Gulf Coast early this week, delivering heavy rain on coastal areas of Florida, Alabama, Mississippi, and Louisiana as it pushes west toward Texas. A tropical storm warning was in effect from the Alabama-Florida border to the Jefferson-Plaquemines Parish border in Louisiana. Ray Heyman is with the New Orleans Sewerage and Water Board.
9: We will continue to monitor conditions around the clock and do everything we can to remain transparent and provide information to you so that you can protect yourself and your family.
4: Storm surge watch was in effect for the Alabama-Florida border to the mouth of the Mississippi River. Red flags were flying on the beach at Orange Beach, Alabama, cautioning swimmers about high surf and currents. Bertha is the second tropical storm of the Atlantic hurricane season after Tropical Storm Arthur

0: last month made landfall along the Gulf Coast of Texas. 10 minutes now after the hour on This Morning, America's First News. 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
6: Now, more than ever, where you get your news matters. 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
7: Thanks for spending time with us. Welcome into Tuesday. President Trump promised that the Republican midterm convention in September will be historic, but GOP candidates in swing states aren't publicly rushing to attend. Here's Alex Gangitano, White House reporter at Politico. Alex, what are you hearing?
8: Yeah, so there's this midterm convention that the president had wanted for a very long time. He finally announced it a couple of weeks ago, saying it's going to be in Dallas in mid-September. And he said this is going to be historic. This is a huge event. And so we reached out to some of these dozens of Republican candidates, lawmakers, in-cycle senators in these swing states and more contested races that don't have these very red voting blocks, and saying, is this something you want to go to? Basically, the vast majority is not committing and saying, yes, we're so excited to go. They're kind of either not saying one way or another, or we're getting a lot of, we'll see, you know, we're not going to give our schedule yet. And so what's interesting about that is, you know, some of these decisions and challenges they have to think about is, what's the president going to be talking about at this midterm convention? Is it going to be relitigating the 2020 election? Do I want to be associated with that when my constituents are ready to move on from it? And also just the logistics of, do I want to be in Dallas for 2 days in September when I could be, you know, in my state talking to voters and taking on my challenger who gets to stay in the state, because Democrats aren't doing the same thing. So it's a lot of challenges up ahead of what these candidates and lawmakers have to think about.
7: Wow. All right. So who specifically is in a tough spot right now, it would seem?
8: Yeah, so an interesting one. Former Senator Jeff Flake and I spoke. He was a senator from Arizona, and he told me, because I've reached out to him because Arizona is such an interesting state. It's pretty red, but all of its lawmakers are Democrats, so it's an interesting swing state. And he had mentioned that Congressman Andy Biggs, who is running for governor there, is in a really tough spot because Arizonans want to move on from some of the rhetoric Trump has about election interference. They want people in their state running if you're going to want to be governor, and so they would want Biggs home. Meanwhile, when I talked to the Biggs campaign, they basically said they haven't made their plans for after their primary and what travel will look like there.
7: We're speaking with Alex Gangitano, White House reporter at Politico. The story is called Swing State Candidates Faced with Conundrum Over Midterm Convention. There's not a lot of details, though, of this, correct? Other than mid-September, Dallas, come on over.
8: That's exactly right. There's also not a lot of details, and so a lot of members are basically saying we'll have to figure out once the details are out of what people will want from us. What we know so far is that these state parties are in charge of sending in the invitations and for actual attendees, voters, to go, and they're deciding how the money that's raised from ticket sales is being used. And there's some pretty big ticket sales going on. The California Republican Party is offering a VIP member ticket for $250,000. So a lot of money could be raised here, and we'll see, you know, what they use it for.
7: Boy, no commitments from the corporate world, however?
8: Yes, so that's an interesting one. A lot of these typical conventions, and I say typical in the sense of they're during a presidential election year. What we saw, you know, before the 2024 race, there was the convention in July for Republicans, August for Democrats. Those usually have corporate sponsors. And say you're a corporation, you end up doing sometimes both of them, just to not, you're not choosing a side, but you want

0: want to be involved, you want to be in the political mix, so I'll give, you know, $100,000 to the RNC and $100,000 to the DNC, make it even and be a part of these conventions. Now, without the Democrats doing the same one, corporations will have to weigh whether it's worth getting involved, especially because it's only 3 months out that they heard that there's an actual date and this thing is actually happening. And so do they even think it's worth it to get involved? So that will be kind of an interesting next phase of this story if we start to see some companies say, sure, you know what, I'll give money and I'll explain to the Democrats that, you know, I would have given to them if they had had one, or let me just nod and let the RNC spend their own money on this one.
1: Jeez. So if you're a candidate for office in a swing state as a Republican, I guess you run the risk here of angering voters if you go and things are said there at the convention that you don't embrace, or you risk angering the president. Right. By not
0: that's
1: going.
0: Exactly right. And according to an RNC official I spoke to, they think that embracing the president is 100% the way to go here, that Republicans shouldn't shy away from him. And mostly their response was is because he is such a turnout machine, which is very true. If anyone's going to get the base wanting to turn out for the midterms, it's President Trump.
1: Thanks, Alex. Alex Gangitano, White House reporter at Politico. 20 minutes now after the hour on This Morning, America's First News. Here's Nicole Murray.
2: And now, the three big things you need to know. Number one.
3: President Trump is imposing 50% tariffs on a range of Canadian goods, accusing Canada of discriminating against U.S. commerce. Ontario Premier Doug Ford says the U.S. should help contain Canada's wildfires rather than threaten duties because of the smoke.
4: Maybe President Trump would offer his closest allies and friends some support rather than sit there and threaten tariffs.
3: The new tariffs are set to take effect on August 19th.
5: We should do everything we can.
2: Number two.
3: Central Command says the U.S. military has carried out a 10th consecutive night of strikes on Iran. Wisconsin Senator Ron Johnson on Fox Business.
5: We should do everything we can to support the Iranian people. I mean, there are tens of millions of Iranians who do not want to be ruled by this brutal dictatorship.
3: Also, Yemen's Iran-backed Houthis announced they are imposing a naval blockade on Saudi Arabia.
2: Number three.
3: A man has been arrested after the FBI said he ignited fireworks and started a blaze outside a federal building in Lower Manhattan. FBI Assistant Director James Barnicle discussing the suspect identified as Andrew Arabaca.
6: Arabaca is a former United States Army soldier. He was enlisted for approximately 4 years, serving from 2001 to 2005. He was a repairman or mechanic on Patriot missile systems. He is 43 years old.
3: In other news, health officials say a fourth person has died in connection with Legionnaires disease in Manhattan. The first reported death in relation to the Legionnaires cluster on the Upper East Side was reported on Friday. South Carolina Senator Darlene Graham said on Fox News that she is running for a full term to replace her late brother Lindsey Graham's Senate seat.
7: I can't see it any other way. I just can't. I've thought and I've prayed and he's worked so hard for so long. I can't just let that die.
3: And finally, Hotel Tonight has released a new survey with the top pet peeves for travelers. They include armrest battles, immediately standing in the aisle before it's their turn to deplane, being loud on board, and trying to get on the plane before their boarding group is called.
1: Yeah. Immediately standing in the aisle.
3: Yeah, that's the worst.
1: Sit the hell down. That's what I feel like shouting sometimes.
3: Have you ever been in one of those armrest battles where like, you move, no, you move. Oh, I have, and it's gotten intense. Like, get out of my way.
1: No.
3: A little bit.
1: Nicole, you're exaggerating.
3: I'm not exaggerating, but it was a little like, you know.
1: Why can't you just have another mojito and relax?
3: They have mojitos on airplanes?
1: Bring your own mix or something?
3: Okay, I like how you think.
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8: 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In addition, a new wave of agentic AI investing platforms is emerging that automates active, autonomous trading decisions. A look at both from Jenna Contino, personal finance reporter at MarketWatch. 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
9: A robo-advisor is going to be, you know, if you think about, if you have your 401k in a Schwab or Fidelity account, you just kind of set, you know, maybe it's 70% stocks, 30% bonds, and a robot behind the scenes, based on whatever advisors at whatever firm you're using, is just making those making decisions on your behalf, you know, buying, selling, whatever, moving around index funds, whatever makes sense for you based on whatever risk level you put in on the front end. But, you know, as artificial intelligence gets smarter, we're seeing these robo-advisors being able to take on, becoming more autonomous, acting literally as agents. So, you know, you can tell a chatbot, hey, this is what I want to do, and it can actually make buying and selling decisions, more individual stock picking decisions on your behalf. But of course, with that additional autonomy comes more risk.
8: Like what?
9: Yeah, I mean, one of them is just over-trading. The AI might not consider the short-term versus long-term capital gains tax risk. So that's something you definitely want to pay attention to, because the taxes that you could have to pay might just wipe out any of the, you know, money you might have made on the actual trade.
8: Oh, yeah. Also, somebody in your story said you can actually outgrow a robo-advisor. How so?
9: Yeah, I mean, it definitely doesn't replace the human financial advisor, in the sense that, you know, it might be managing your portfolio, but if you have questions about, you know, writing out a will, or, you know, just bigger long-term retirement planning, kind of

0: things that require human nuance, you're going to actually need a human to talk about that. You can do the research on your own, but, you know, at the end of the day, a robo-advisor itself can't make those decisions for you.
1: We're speaking with Jenna Contino, personal finance reporter at MarketWatch. She looked at AI versus robo-advisors. How about agentic AI in this?
0: Yeah. So, you know, the pro of agentic AI, it can handle that highly complex active trading without, like, you can really take a back seat, just check in every now and then. And like I was saying, instead of just maybe a basket of broad index funds, like a robo advisor might be doing, making tweaks here and there, these systems can really research the market, pick individual stocks, making those hyper-specific trading decisions. But then, like I was saying, it can lead to that overtrading and the capital gains taxes, things like that.
1: Also, just explain the potential growth here of that robo-advisor market.
0: Yeah, it's kind of crazy. So right now, already,

0: were obtained from communications with White House personnel dating back to President Trump's first term. The Justice Department says Smith's team bypassed a filter team that was supposed to screen out privileged material, raising questions about privacy, probable cause, and the separation of powers. South Dakota Congressman Dusty Johnson was among those whose messages were accessed. Johnson says he voted to certify the 2020 election and says the issue is whether investigators had the legal authority to go through the messages.
1: I voted to certify the 2020 election, so I don't know what messages I was having the administration that would have been of interest to the Department of Justice. But more important than that, they need to have probable cause that a crime has been committed, or they need to have a warrant. And of course, in this instance, the Department of Justice didn't have either of those things.
0: Johnson says the law already sets limits on what investigators can do, and he argues the problem is officers who ignored those limits. According to the timeline released to Grassley, Smith's office sought text messages from White House phones in June of 2023. Later that month, a Justice Department filter team flagged problems with software settings meant to protect privileged material. By August, the AG's office says a member of Smith's team indicated investigators already had 54 spreadsheets of White House text messages before the material had been formally offered by the National Archives. Acting AG Todd Blanche told senators Wednesday he takes testimony seriously when asked whether Smith could face prosecution for perjury. From the WNAX Nighttime News Desk, I'm Chloe Beltran.
2: This is a WNAX Trips update. We still have room on our getaway to San Francisco in early September. Or perhaps you would rather go to Niagara Falls. And don't take your eyes off our fall foliage trips. There are two of them. The first one to New England, and the other one takes us to Georgia and the Carolinas.
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3: Fox News, I'm CJ Papa. Another night of U.S. military bombardment inside Iran. CENTCOM releasing the sound of missiles on their way toward Iran.
4: This was the 10th consecutive night of strikes aimed at degrading Iran's ability to threaten vessels in the Strait of Hormuz. Early this morning, Iran attacked another tanker off the coast of Oman, forcing the crew to evacuate the vessel, according to maritime tracking groups.
3: Fox's Trey Yinks in Tel Aviv. The dignified transfer of the U.S. service members killed in Jordan that was supposed to take place today has been rescheduled for a later day. Voters head to the polls later this morning in Arizona, which is the only state in the U.S. holding statewide primary elections in July. Voters will choose candidates to run for governor and two House seats. 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
6: The top national stories with the context to make sense of it all. 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
7: Thanks for spending time with us. Welcome into Tuesday, July 21. Gordon Deal with Nicole Murray. Some of our top stories and headlines. Trump announces new 50% tariffs on some Canadian goods, including hockey sticks and beer. A 10th straight night of strikes by the U.S. on Iranian targets. Houthi terrorists in Yemen threaten a naval blockade on Saudi ships. Five people have died in the Scioto River in central Ohio after several entered the water to help a person struggling to swim. Tropical storm Bertha forms south of the Florida Panhandle. And the grandfather, who volunteers his time cuddling the most fragile patients at a hospital in Virginia. That story in about 20 minutes. Costco wants to give its shoppers an easier way to buy gas. The membership warehouse chain is opening a handful of standalone gas stations. Here's Sarah Nassauer, retail reporter at the Wall Street Journal. Sarah, what's going on?
8: So Costco is experimenting with building gas stations that are fully away from stores, right? Normally, a gas station that they have now is kind of in the parking lot or at like the edge of the parking lot. And they're experimenting with building a few that are in totally different locations, but not that far from stores. You know, they're not in like brand new cities. They're still intended to be useful to people that are members of stores in the town.
7: Okay, just what, alleviate some pressure because of the amount of cars showing up to get gas at Costco?
8: Yeah, basically, they say that, you know, some customer pain points right now are things like the parking lot of stores, it's hard to find parking, and they're trying to deal with that. So they don't necessarily want to add a gas station to some parking lots or expand a gas station in an existing parking lot if it's going to take up regular store parking. And then also the gas stations themselves are pretty overprescribed in many spots. So they're looking for other solutions. They said they're trying to be more creative with their real estate.
7: So are they buying up land and building their own gas stations, or are they buying existing ones and then slapping their name and price on it?
8: Yeah, I mean, there's only one of these open right now in California, in Southern California. And in that case, they took over a former Bed Bath & Beyond location and built their own gas station. So it's not an existing gas station. They had to build it.
7: Wow. Where else are they considering building them?
8: There's a permit, you know, there's one in motion in Honolulu in Hawaii, and then they say they have a handful of others planned. I don't, you know, it's not going to be sort of instantly there's hundreds of Costco gas stations all over the country. It's a handful for now.
7: Yeah. We're speaking with Sarah Nassauer, retail reporter at the Wall Street Journal. The story is called Costco gas pumps are so popular, the retailer is building standalone stations. Is the thinking here that more folks might actually then go into a Costco and make purchases?

0: you know, the gas stations in general, people tend to stop in when they go to the gas stations. These gas stations won't be directly adjacent to a store, so that won't really be the case. I think the intention is more to make membership more valuable. Costco earns the vast majority of its profits actually from what you pay for the membership, not selling us stuff. And so they really are incentivized to get more members and then keep you as a member when once you've become one.
1: Wow. So this might be a chicken and egg type thing here, but are Costco gas stations popular now because gas is high, or they always been high, or have they always been busy?
0: Yeah, that's an important point here, is that Costco tends to sell gas for a little less than regular gas stations, right? And so that is really a draw. They said that the most recent quarter, so it ended sort of, I think, May 10th, you know, the beginning of May, they actually, at the end of that quarter, sold more gas by volume than they ever have in their company's history, because that's a time when gas prices were going up. People were really conscious of it and probably willing to drive a little extra to go to Costco to get that deal on gas. So this happens to be, they had to plan these gas stations years in advance. So they didn't know what was going to happen with gas prices when they made that call. But it happens to be happening at a time when gas prices are higher than they were a year ago. And so people are very aware of, when they're getting a deal on gas.
1: Gee, so are they seeing memberships spiking because of folks looking for that cheap gas?
0: They have not said that they're seeing membership spikes specifically because of gas, but they say that people that use their gas stations are more loyal members and do tend to shop with them more often, which they want.
1: Thanks, Sarah. Sarah Nassauer, retail reporter at the Wall Street Journal. 21 minutes now in front of the hour. On This Morning, America's First News. Coming up next, the awful prank that a pilot played on Argentina soccer fans.

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1: Regarding that seat on the committee, we're promoting.
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4: Iran war means for mortgage rates and reasons a man in Colorado may have been surfing a train while naked. 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
5: Good morning. Well, we still have a few World Cup notes to talk about, and this one relates to the American version of football that'll be back very soon. One thing nobody loves is when stars get hurt, and players and fans for years have suspected that artificial turf is to blame. And for the World Cup, any football stadium that hosted matches like MetLife Stadium in New Jersey had to have grass installed per FIFA rules. That made some NFL stars take to social media to implore the league to consider keeping the grass permanent. 49ers tight end George Kittle wrote on Instagram, "Grass looks great at MetLife. Can we keep it that way, NFL? Would appreciate it. Thanks." Jets running back Breece Hall, who plays his home games at MetLife, responded with the word "please" in all caps. Both players' posts were reposted by Bears quarterback Caleb Williams. The NFL Players Association has long advocated for natural grass, contending that it's easier on the players' bodies. MetLife was one of 15 stadiums that use some kind of synthetic turf last season.
4: Yeah.
5: Yeah. They say it's more expensive in a league that makes billions of dollars. Yes. Somehow it's more expensive to keep the grass.
4: Right. The issue here, I think, for George Kittle is that he said grass looks great at MetLife.
5: Yeah.
4: Problem is the grass looked great at New Jersey yes. Stadium.
5: That is a different stadium one that'll be used in the fall for football, right? That'll switch back.
4: What do you mean?
5: My guess is that the artificial turf will roll back in the day they switch the sign back to MetLife Stadium, right?
4: That's right.
5: They take down the New York, New Jersey Stadium banner, and in comes the artificial turf.
4: Not everybody loves this idea, which surprised me. There are some who prefer turf, but I think it's the majority of guys who would prefer grass.
5: Players? Because I saw a poll in the story I was looking at. They said, supposedly, the Players Association said 92% of players said they would prefer natural grass.
4: That's what I mean. I'm curious. Like, who is it? Like, who loves the turf?
5: Yeah.
4: I would think it's running backs who love to cut and stuff like that.
5: I don't know.
4: That is risky.
5: Running backs seem to be unanimous behind the grass. Maybe kickers. I'm thinking kickers.
4: Maybe kickers.
5: Maybe it's easier for them.
4: Okay.
5: It's got to get a good foothold there. And imagine you're an Argentine soccer fan who had the bad fortune of being airborne without TV service during the World Cup final. You'd likely be on edge waiting for any update on the match from the plane's crew, so you can then imagine the reaction from passengers when the pilot of a flight came on to announce the winner of Sunday's match and decided to play a prank on the passengers by indicating that Argentina had won. A viral video shared online shows a plane full of Argentina fans going wild after the announcement is made over the PA system, with passengers donning the blue and white stripes, jumping from their seats and erupting into cheers at the news. Those wild celebrations were cut short, however, as the pilot revealed it was a joke and that Spain had, in fact, won the World Cup.
4: What was he, a Spanish pilot? Who does something like this?
5: Oh, my gosh.
4: That was awful.
5: Yeah. I think actually he might have been a Spanish pilot. I might have actually seen that in the notes. But you were taking your life into your hands to some degree by doing that. Like, imagine the flight is over and you do the thing where the pilot stands out in front and greets everybody right. as they're leaving.
6: You get punched.
5: You're going to have to keep that door locked. I don't think he was standing out there in any way, shape, or form.
4: You want to deal with angry Argentina soccer fans?
5: Yeah.
4: After a

0: Frank, like that? Whew, you are a courageous man.
1: Better hope there's an air marshal or two on board.
0: Oh my goodness. Thank you, Mike. 13 minutes now in front of the hour on This Morning, America's First News.
2: Man, I love this place. I've been surfing here since I was a kid. Now, seeing my grandson out on the water, it means everything to me. 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
4: Here's your updated 570 WNAX forecast. As a cold front continues to pull away on off to the south for today, some hit-or-miss type showers and storms still possible early on, especially in areas to the south of the I-80 corridor. To the north of there, looking to stay dry and not nearly as hot. High temperatures back in the upper 70s through much of southwestern Minnesota. Some lower to middle 80s for highs by the afternoon into southeastern South Dakota and likewise northwestern portions of Iowa. High temperatures sticking closer to the upper 80s through much of eastern Nebraska. For tonight, as a weak upper-level disturbance works in from the west, we'll see some increasing cloud cover into eastern South Dakota and eastern Nebraska. Any shower and thundershower activity staying back across central South Dakota and central Nebraska for tonight, with conditions dry farther to the east. I'm meteorologist Michael Caron, 570 WNAX. Right now at 66.
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7: Thanks for joining us. Do you enjoy having a couple of cups of coffee each day? Well, the American Heart Association says, have at it. The group put out a scientific statement yesterday announcing the latest research indicates consuming up to 400 milligrams of caffeine per day is generally safe for most adults. That's about 5 8-ounce cups. And it's linked to a lower risk of heart disease, heart failure, stroke, and type 2 diabetes. Scientists are still trying to figure out why the caffeine in coffee might help the heart. The lead author says people tend to exercise more on the days they have caffeinated coffee. Also, coffee acts as a diuretic and can lower blood pressure. And caffeine also blocks a substance that can cause atrial fibrillation. That's an arrhythmia that can lead to strokes. Coffee contains other substances that seem to be beneficial for health, too, including polyphenols that might act as antioxidants and reduce inflammation. This could explain why in some studies, decaf coffee is also associated with lower risks of type 2 diabetes and heart disease. 8 minutes now in front of the hour on This Morning. Once again, here's Nicole Murray.
8: And now, the three big things you need to know. Number one.
9: President Trump is imposing an additional 50% tariff on certain goods from Canada, including wine, hockey sticks, and cement. Ontario Premier Doug Ford expressing frustration.
10: Well, it's disappointing to say the least.
9: The White House said the duties are in response to the country's discriminatory treatment of American products.
8: Number two.
9: Tropical Storm Bertha has formed in the Gulf of Mexico and is strengthening this morning. New Orleans Sewerage and Water Board Executive Director Randy Heyman.
11: As part of our storm preparation, our operations teams have already begun lowering the canal levels to increase stormwater storage capacity and cleaning catch basins throughout the system.
9: Bertha is the second named storm of the Atlantic hurricane season.
8: Number three.
9: Andy Burnham is pledging to make politics work better in his first speech as the UK's prime minister.
12: Let us make this the moment when Britain starts to believe again. The moment we bring back hope.
9: Burnham also promised to combat homelessness and to honor defense commitments with international partners. Five people have died on an Ohio river after several of them went into the water to help another person who was struggling to swim. Delaware County Sheriff Jeff Balzer.
13: And at some point, we believe one of the folks got in the river to go swimming. And that's when the tragedy started to occur.
9: And now to business. Gas prices continue to rise, surpassing that $4 per gallon marker. Patrick DeHaan with Gas Buddy.
0: I think between Ukraine's attacks on Russia's refineries and the U.S. and Iran, that is the bulk majority of what's moving gas prices.

0: in the last week or two and probably will continue to push prices up in the next couple of weeks.
1: AAA data says the national average for regular gasoline sits at $4.01 per gallon. The French fry debate is once again heating up online. Which do you think is the best? A YouGov survey says that 22% of Americans vote steak fries are number one.
2: Steak fries for me, a little too potato-y.
1: Oh, no, they're the best.
2: I want to max out the grease as much as possible. And for that, I think I'd go with curly fries. Because then when I put the seasoning on, like extra salt, extra pepper, and probably some Old Bay seasoning, I feel like curly fries can capture it most. Because it might hit the top of the fry. It might hit like the underneath the fry because it's curly.
1: You've thought
2: That's
1: about this.
2: Yeah.
1: I don't know. Steak fries, they're hearty. I like the potato.
2: I get it. I think I'd go shoestring fries next because you could jam a fork and get like 40 at once.
1: Shoestring fries aren't even French fries. What are you talking about?
2: They really maximize the grease. That's the thing.
1: Oh my God. Enjoy your strings.
2: 6 minutes now in front of the hour.
3: The board recommends approving.
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2: A Thanks for being with us. Every Tuesday and Thursday, Dave Whitlow walks into the neonatal intensive care unit at Children's

Hospital of Richmond at VCU with a simple mission: comfort the tiniest patients fighting their biggest battles. The 73-year-old is not a doctor or a nurse. He's a volunteer cuddler. Been doing it for 8 years. The retired local government manager told WTVR Television it's the best gig he's ever had. On a typical visit, he holds 5 or 6 babies. On busy days, it can get to 8, some weighing under 2 pounds. Before every cuddle, Whitlow puts on a gown and gloves and asks a nurse about the type of treatment the baby's receiving. Whitlow, a father of 2, grandfather of 3, whispers the same words to each child when he's done cuddling: grow strong, grow smart, grow kind. That'll do it for this hour. For Nicole Murray and Mike Gavin, I'm Gordon Deal. 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

0: Tuesday, July 21st. Shaping up to be an interesting day. 67 right now outside. So significantly cooler than what we've had the last few days. A little bit of smoke noticeable overnight. This morning, it's a little bit hazy. I'm Tim Borman. What's the Critter Watch like today? Probably the most active Critter Watch I've had in a couple of weeks. 3 feral cats, 2 raccoons, 2 deer. There were a lot of things on the road this morning. But that's all right. We got here to 1B safe and sound. Big Scott's on his way in. Early morning get-together is going to roll as well. So grab your
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3: They had to abandon ship. I'm Dave Anthony, Fox News. The crew of an oil tanker attacked by Iran today in the Strait of Hormuz as the fight continues over control of shipping in that waterway with another round of American bombing.
4: This was the 10th consecutive night of strikes aimed at degrading Iran's ability to threaten vessels in the Strait of Hormuz. U.S. Central Command released a statement saying since early May, CENTCOM forces have helped to facilitate the transit of approximately 900 commercial vessels and 450 million barrels of crude oil. They went on to say American forces remain postured and prepared to hold Iran accountable for unwarranted aggression.
3: That's Fox's Trey Yingston, Tel Aviv. Mediators in Pakistan still trying to salvage the deal that had stopped the fighting, meeting today with an Iranian official. Meanwhile, this afternoon, War Secretary Pete Hegseth and the military's top general, Joint Chiefs Chairman Dan Kane, could face tough questions about the Iran conflict, especially from Democrats at a Senate hearing as they urge Congress to approve $87 billion in new military funding. President Trump is going after Canada again, escalating trade tension.
5: This new tariff, it's an additional 50% on Canadian goods. It goes into effect August 19th.
3: Fox Business Network, Cheryl Cassoni. Canada's prime minister vows to intensify trade talks to protect his country. Ontario Premier Doug Ford says they should fight the tariffs dollar for dollar.
6: I got to remind President Trump that 33% of the lumber, and we have better quality lumber here in Canada, comes from Canada to build their homes.
3: It's a primary day in Arizona with several races for Congress and governor in South Carolina. The filing period opens for Republicans who want to run in next month's special primary to pick a new GOP Senate nominee to replace late Senator Lindsey Graham. His sister Darlene, appointed as a senator to fill out Graham's current term after his death, tells Fox she will run to keep that seat.
7: He's worked so hard for so long. I can't just let that die.
3: America's listening to Fox News.
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9: Born on America's darkest day, September 11th, 01, the Tunnel to Towers Foundation, they have been helping American heroes ever since. Heroes like U.S. Army Sergeant William Bernard McKenna, exposed to burn pits. McKenna later died from T-cell lymphoma, leaving his wife, Dina, and 2 daughters. Tunnel to Towers honored Sergeant McKenna. They paid off the family's mortgage in honor of all of his sacrifice. Donate $11 a month. 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

0: Homeland Security calls him an anti-ICE rioter. A U.S. Army veteran jailed in New York City, accused of an attack outside a federal building.
1: Local and federal law enforcement say Andrew Arabaca lit gasoline and fired a pellet gun outside government offices where immigration court was held. Three people were hurt. He's now in federal custody. FBI special agent in charge in New York, James Barnicle, said Arabaca told them directly.
2: He was targeting the building. And he was okay if he hurt or killed people going in and out of the building.
1: Arabaca also had knives and other weapons on him. NYPD Commissioner Jessica Tisch said he may have had tactical training.
3: He is believed to be a U.S. Army veteran.
1: He also had a sign protesting ICE. The investigation is continuing. In New York, Gernal Scott, Fox News.
0: A tropical storm is churning slowly just south of the Florida panhandle, Bertha.
4: We don't expect it to become a hurricane, but it's moving over those warmer waters. It is encountering a little bit of moisture to help it out. By the time we get into early tomorrow morning, it will probably have moved maybe 50 to 100 miles, not very far at all.
0: Fox weather meteorologist Craig Herrera. Bertha could move into Louisiana Thursday. On Wall Street, some big gains are brewing. Dow futures up more than 200 points, about 400 for the NASDAQ. They keep celebrating a championship in Spain. A few million people partied in the streets of Madrid at a parade for Spain's World Cup soccer team, which shut out Argentina in Sunday's final. They also celebrated in Boston as the Red Sox win streak continues.
5: Swinging a high fly ball left field. This is deep. Back it goes. Yes, sir. It's out of here. Home run.
0: Caleb Durbin broke a tie in the eighth inning, and then Boston hung on to beat Baltimore 6-5 on Nesson. The Red Sox 14th straight win, the team's longest streak in almost 80 years. I'm Dave Anthony. This is Fox News.
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7: And good morning, 5 minutes after 6 a.m. Tuesday morning, July 21st, 67 outside. A little bit hazy as the sun begins to brighten the sky ever so slightly. Going to be sunny today, 87, the expected top temp. Winds out of the north and northwest, 10 to 15. Gusts up to 25, a possibility. Partly cloudy overnight tonight. 61 will be the overnight low. Then on Wednesday, 30% chance of showers. That's going to mainly be in the morning. It should be clearing up by mid-morning. Mostly cloudy after that, though. 82 will be our high during the day. Cloudy overnight, 62 for a low. Then Thursday, cloudy with a high of 83 expected. A chance of showers again on Thursday evening. Maybe even a thunderstorm possible after midnight. Cloudy skies. Overnight low is going to drop to 63. The chance of precip, about 50%. Friday, then partly sunny, 87 to wrap up the week, taking us into a weekend that's going to be hot again. Sunny skies expected all weekend long, 100 for a high Saturday, 102 for a high on Sunday. We'll keep an eye on that, let you know if it changes. Again, right now at the WNAX studios, 67. The state of South Dakota and also federal authorities are asking for the public's help in finding a non-compliant sex offender whose whereabouts have been unknown for years. According to South Dakota Attorney General Marty Jackley, 46-year-old Benjamin Kelly. You have Benjamin spelled with an R, and then you have Benjamin also. He's an AKA type thing. He was last registered as a sex offender in 2008 in Clay County. He was convicted in Lake County in 1999 of sexual contact with a child under the age of 16. Authorities say since then he has lived in several southeastern South Dakota locations, including Sioux Falls, rural Lake County, and rural Clay County. Investigators believe Kelly may still be living in a rural part of South Dakota. State law requires a convicted sex offender to report any move and any residence into a new jurisdiction within 3 days of making that move, business days. Offenders are also required to register in person once every 6 months during their birth month and then again 6 months later. Anyone with any information on Kelly's whereabouts can contact local law enforcement or submit a confidential tip to the U.S. Marshals 24-hour tip line. That phone number is 1-877-WANTED-2, 1-877-926-8333. During a campaign stop in Brookings yesterday, Governor Larry Roden lashed out at his challenger, Toby Doden, and Doden's proposal to eliminate South Dakota's property tax.
8: He's been talking about eliminating the tax, all property tax. That comes with a price tag of $1.

0: $1.8 billion. My ads hold him accountable. You need to replace the revenue. I think he realizes that. He's come up with these wild ideas that now he's trying to backpedal away. And even more recently, now he's trying to deny that he was talking about eliminating all property taxes.
1: Roden accused Doden of flip-flopping on his own property tax plan.
0: Just smoke and mirrors and misinformation and misdirection and flat-out bald-faced lies about what he's proposing, as witnessed by the fact that he continues to be a moving target and changing the narrative and saying, I didn't say that. We have, you can go online and listen to side-by-side audio of him making one statement just 2 months ago and then completely contradicting it just in recent history.
1: Now, both of those gentlemen are seeking the GOP nomination for governor in the primary runoff election. That comes up next week, July 28th. And we talked a little bit about the haze in the air. Much of the Midwest has been dealing with really what can only be described as dangerous air quality from the Canadian wildfire smoke. South Dakota has escaped the worst of it for the most part, even though it's noticeable at times. Now, that's good news as temperatures climb into the mid and upper 90s across the state. Health experts say a combination of extreme heat, heavy smoke, and put those together, it can create especially dangerous conditions, particularly for people with asthma, senior citizens, young children. South Dakota's air quality has generally remained in the good to moderate range. Officials say the residents should not ignore the lingering effects of smoke, however. Molly Collins is with the American Lung Association. She says people should monitor air quality conditions.
2: We just want to keep an eye on that, make sure we're, you know, staying inside if possible. I know that's not always possible for folks, but, you know, maybe wearing a mask to help protect our lungs from some of these particulate matter pollution that's in the air.
1: Now, forecasters expect the wildfire smoke that's affecting parts of the Midwest to be moving out of the region today. Health officials say that the heat still remains the primary concern. They recommend staying hydrated, limiting strenuous outdoor activities during the hottest part of the day, and checking on vulnerable family members and neighbors throughout the course of the day as well. 67 and clear skies on your Tuesday morning. From the WNAX newsroom at 10 minutes after, I'm Tim Borton.
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0: 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From Northside Grain in Laurel.
1: Mexico's pseudo-rabies-related restrictions on U.S. pork offal products have been fully lifted. I'm Danielle Drotzman with your Farm News Update. As U.S. Meat Export Federation Vice President of Economic Analysis Aaron Borrow explains, the temporary restrictions had a significant impact on U.S. pork exporters.
2: It had been a really tremendous impact on the trade. When you think about products like skins and jowls, snouts, stomach, tongues, hearts, and also any head items, to critically important items for the Mexican industry that relies on the U.S. as their dominant supplier of these products, but also obviously critically important for the U.S. industry, where Mexico is our number two variety meat market, second only to China. Every week that went by with these restrictions on U.S. offal exports to Mexico, we were looking at $6 million to $7 million per week in trade that was stopped.
1: A backlog of U.S. pork variety meats can now be shipped to Mexico without restrictions.
2: We had communicated repeatedly to U.S. government to make sure that they understood that it was absolutely essential for the quote-unquote pipeline products to be able to be exported to Mexico. The really good news was that when Mexico lifted the restrictions, it was a clean lifting of those restrictions. And we greatly appreciate the efforts across USDA and, of course, led by APHIS, since these are animal health issues. Had actually a kind of a string of good news since the beginning of July, effectively, where Colombia lifted their restrictions. And there are a handful of others, Korea, Chile, where there were some limited offal restrictions that have also been eliminated. A couple other countries with certificate language that should likely also be updated soon, and we can put this whole chapter behind us.
1: With your Farm News Update, I'm Danielle Drotzman.
3: Hi, this is Sharon Bruning. I grew up in Wausau.
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0: Because no one's supposed to use this but me.
1: Yeah, he's just being silent over there. You know,
2: New York. Is it Tuesday? Like, well, yeah, it's Tuesday.
1: Well, it's a team effort here. You're supposed to help, you know. I mean, it's team. There's no I in team.
2: You know it's Tuesday.
1: I don't know what day it is sometimes. You know, I'm guessing it's Tuesday. I'm guessing it's also July 21st today. I'm playing some Howard Jones in the background here, and he's going to be in Omaha coming up here on August 1st. I'm not going to be able to go to that, but I like Howard Jones. He's playing over at the Sport
2: Cove. He's got to be pretty old, isn't he?
1: Mid to late 60s, I guess. You know, like you.
2: I'm not mid to late.
1: Well, I mean, you're close.
2: No,
1: you're adjacent.
2: He's got to be older than that.
1: You're adjacent. You know, I don't think he's in his 70s. I think late 60s, maybe. But I'd have to verify that. It is Invite an Alien to Live with You Day. Now, I'm not sure if this is a space alien or legal or illegal alien of some sort. But,
0: I think it's whichever one you can find.
1: Some of them are harder to find lately. Legal Drinking Age Day, which used to be 18 when I was 17. Then they switched it to 21 when I turned 18, which, yeah, neither here nor there. Well, it was 3-2 beer back in the day. How many of those did you have to drink to actually get drunk?
0: All of them.
1: Yeah.
0: Howard Jones was born in 1970, by the way. No, wrong one.
2: He was born in 1970?
1: No.
0: Wrong one. There's more than one Howard Jones musician from Britain.
1: He's my age then, I was going to say.
0: Yeah, that's wrong. I'm looking for the older Howard Jones.
1: I'm guessing 68. That's my guess. I may be right. I may be wrong. National Be Someone Day. Time to be someone.
0: 55. He's 69.
1: Okay. That is close. It's pretty close. I should get squeaky for that.
2: Well, that'd be 71, wouldn't it?
1: Well, he said 69.
0: I would be 71. 55.
1: Oh, man.
0: But we're in 2026, aren't we?
1: Yeah, I think so.
0: Yep, 71.
1: National Junk Food Day. Junk food. National Tug of War Tournament Day. You know, I always used to like, what was it, the Battle of the Network Stars? You get Jacqueline, what's-her-face from Charlie's Angels, Jacqueline Smith,
2: yeah.
1: I think it was.
2: Yeah.
1: And then you'd get Sheriff Lobo over there on one side, and they'd be pulling that rope to see who could pull the other team into, like, the sand or something. Was that what it was?
2: And they'd do a quick interview.
1: Yep.
2: How hard were you pulling on that rope?
1: Whoa.
2: Oh, I was pulling real hard.
1: Then you'd hope Lonnie Anderson's top would come off or something like that, because that was the whole reason you were watching it, right?
2: Oh, big Scott.
1: What were you hoping that Magnum PI's pants fell off or something?
0: You were hoping
1: instead?
0: That Scott would have something tasteful to say in his memories?
1: Oh, jeez.
2: Yeah.
1: Who
2: no
1: am
2: kidding.
1: I talking to here? I hear you guys off the air. I feel like this the nun in the convent, you know.
2: Jesse Waters?
1: Yeah, he's had a few things go on. And Take a Monkey to Lunch Day. Take a Monkey to Lunch Day. Where are you going to find a monkey at? And then where are you going to take him to lunch? You know? Some place that serves bananas? Quickstar. Quickstar has a really good deal on bananas all the time. So those are your very strange made-up days for today. Our weather forecast, if we take a gander at it, what did you end up with a high yesterday?
0: 99.
1: We had clouds in Sioux Falls, and I don't know if we got past 95. It was warm, but boy, it was gorgeous last night, and it's really nice out this morning, 69 right now. Today's high under sunny skies, 87. 61 tonight, chance of showers early tomorrow, 81. Cloudy, 83 Thursday. Then best chance of rain right now Thursday night, about 50%. Friday, partly sunny, 87. Back to the heat on Saturday, near 100. 102 Sunday, 99 Monday, what they're saying right now. Although, I don't think we cracked any of these temperatures that they predicted, did we? No. Got near

0: them, but nah, you know.
1: 99 is pretty good.
0: 99 ain't bad. It's a really good song by Toto.
1: I mean, when you're talking about you're reaching high temperatures, that's pretty high.
0: Mm-hmm. Yeah, that's way up there. You know, we got this survey over there at our Facebook page. It's pinned right to the top. You can take the survey for WNAX AM and FM, which is also known as 104.1 The Wolf, and let us know how we're doing. It's kind of, you know, you let the people tell us how we're doing, you know?
1: Yeah. Well, and here's my suggestion. If you really love Big Scott, if you love Big Scott, you think he's the bomb,
0: mm-hmm.
1: you fill out that survey. But if you don't really care for him,
0: just
1: forget it.
0: Just avoid it. Stay away from there.
1: Yeah. They don't want to hear it. You know, Big Scott, he's the big guy. He's the good guy.
0: Yeah.
2: Are you trying to pad the ballot box in favor of Big Scott?
1: No.
0: That's what Larry Rode is doing right now. He's trying to do that. Let's vote for Larry. I appreciate anybody who actually takes the time, not only for, you know, singling us out here in the morning show, but just to give us their opinion on everything else that's going on. You really don't, you know, you're going out of your way to help us out, and we appreciate it. So, but we've gotten quite a few responses over here on the AM. Could use a few more in the FM. If you listen to that at all, just go to the 104.1 The Wolf Facebook page and fill out the survey. It takes about 3 minutes. You know, doesn't take very long at all. So, all right.
1: I've done it about 643 times.
0: And it's all anonymous, too.
1: Yeah.
0: Is that where we're getting that Steve Crawford is not only handsome, but one of the greatest radio personalities we've ever heard?
2: I sort of wonder about those, because the terminology is very similar in the three pro-Steve comments I've seen.
0: Yeah, I'm not totally sure. But no, there's been a lot of nice commentary, and we appreciate everybody taking a look at that. Anybody got a question today? Anything going on in the world you want to, you know, ask about? Anyone? I tried to think of one on the way down here, and I failed.
1: In that hour and a half, you just came up empty.
0: An hour and 5 minutes.
1: I mean, I just got out of bed, it's...
0: Hour and 5 minutes is all it was. Well, I'm sure. Okay, do you think your sister could do your job? How's that sound?
1: What?
0: Do you think your sister could do your job? Because now Lindsey Graham's sister is running for his Senate seat.
1: Well, most politicians do what they're told. And so if she's really good at doing what she's told, she'll work out just great.
0: Okay. I don't know. Do you have any siblings, Tim, that could do your job?
2: I think if you put them both together, they could do it without a problem.
0: Yeah.
2: Because one's a good talker but doesn't want to have to dink with paperwork. The other one likes paperwork but doesn't want to talk.
1: Yeah, that makes sense.
0: Okay. Crawford, how about you?
1: What?
0: Did you have a sibling that could take over if need be?
1: Oh.
0: Do the trips, do the show.
1: No.
0: Be a handsome fella walking around New York City.
1: No.
0: You do a lot of stuff. I mean, I hate to give you credit when
1: you don't have to.
0: Okay,
1: you don't have to.
0: I'm just gonna stop there. I don't know if anybody who's got the personality, probably my brother Randy could do it, and Brian maybe too. But Randy would tell too many off-color jokes. At some point, he would probably.
1: Wow.
0: Well, you know, he's a very humorous guy. And, you know, what do you say? You have the memes you send me every day. I couldn't show to my mom.
1: No. I never tell off-color jokes. That's racist.
2: What?
1: I don't do that.
0: No.
2: Wow, you're mixing every metaphor in the known universe there.
0: Wow.
1: Yeah, that's what I would consider be an off-color joke. I don't tell off-color jokes.
0: No. Anyway, wow. You would
1: be surprised with the number of travelers we have that tell off-color jokes.
0: Well, that's that generation. My dad used to have jokes that were written on or typed out or copied, and then they'd hand them to each other. I don't know if they were too embarrassed to tell them.
1: We all grew up with that.
0: You know? And then I had the Truly Tasteless Joke Book. Remember that? Truly Tasteless Jokes? They were.

0: long. We should stay longer.
1: We should, but, you know, the kid's in school, and...
0: Well, you can send the kid back.
1: Yeah. They're going to have to... I'm going to be heavily sedated, I think, on the on both flights.
0: Did you find a hotel?
1: We don't know where... We bought a package with the school, because we're going because the Harrisburg High School... is going to march in the Pearl Harbor Day parade on December 7th. So we're part of a package there, so we have no idea. You know, all I know is I wish you could have booked this trip, because I know...
0: You didn't ask.
1: Well, we didn't have a choice, really. So
0: you didn't have a choice?
1: Well, no, if you wanted to go, this is the package. We bought our own airfare, but we still don't know what hotel we're staying in.
0: All right.
1: So, but with Crawford, you'll know, right?
0: I'm sure it'll be real nice.
1: It's Hawaii. I think it'll be fun.
0: Yeah. So. Well, yeah, you can't go wrong. You could sleep underneath a picnic table. And, you know, it's like, well, that wasn't bad.
1: Yeah. Yeah. Everything looks great over there. So
0: it's really hard to mess up Hawaii. We take a lot of people to Hawaii in February. People are already signing up for that, by the way, because... You know, February normally is, it's many times kind of chilly. It's a great time to head out and enjoy the wonderfulness of Hawaii. It's right there smack dab in the middle of the middle of the month. And you can find details on our getaway to Hawaii. It's our Hawaiian beach vacation at WNAXtrips.com.
1: Do you still do the cruise out there, or is that still one of the things we do?
0: No, we don't do a cruise.
1: That's a long, long cruise, that's for sure. All right, ready for the news? Here come the news! At 6:33, Taylor Fresh Foods pulling all iceberg lettuce from Central Mexico off U.S. shelves after the Super Poops crisis here. The company says the move is voluntary. No other products are affected. Evidently, so
0: they backtracked on Taco Bell.
1: Mm-hmm.
0: If I'm Taco Bell, I'm pissed.
1: Yeah.
0: Right?
1: Or pooped.
0: Yeah. Yeah. Well, I mean, you got to be careful when you're making announcements about certain things. I mean, it almost seems like somebody really screwed up there. I mean, that does some... real harm to your business.
1: Yeah. Well, I still went there on Saturday night.
2: Didn't seem to
1: bother me.
2: Let's be honest. I mean, we're talking explosive diarrhea and Taco Bell. It's like cutting your finger on a table saw. You don't know which blade got you.
1: Yeah. But I had no issues. Everything was delicious, and there was lots of lettuce on my tacos. So we'll see where things go from there. As I mentioned, Senator Darlene Graham, sister of the late Lindsey Graham, has told Fox News she will run for the seat for a full term, with also finishing out his remaining term. So, I don't know. Do you vote because, she's the sister of Lindsey Graham, I guess,
0: Well, he kind of, a little bit, had his hands full to begin with. There's this, I don't know, pediatric doctor or something that's running against him and had been polling pretty well against him, so I don't know. Might be two gals going after it.
1: Yeah, we'll see how things progress there. Some good news, everyone, for Minnesota seniors.
3: Good news, everyone!
1: The new reason to celebrate there is Governor Tim Walz signed the Grandparents Happy Hour Bill. The law will let assisted living centers serve alcohol to residents without a retail liquor license, fixing a long-standing oversight. It's part of the state's 2026 omnibus liquor bill. So if you're at an old folks' home in Minnesota and you want a brewski, you can, you have to have Cousin Clem sneak it in now. We play at a couple of nursing.
0: You couldn't have it at all? In your fridge?
1: You could probably have it, but now the facility can provide it to you. The way it sounds. Yeah, because otherwise in Minnesota, they had to have some sort of liquor license.
0: Now, why did they make an exception for a nursing home?
1: Because I think
0: why not make an exception for everywhere?
1: I don't know. This is nursing home specific. So what?
0: Yeah,
1: what,
0: I know.

0: or the other places that you're...
1: Oh, yeah. Like a bar. Like wherever.
0: Well, I'm sure you can sell at a bar, but you need a liquor license for a bar.
1: That's what I'm saying. They no longer need a liquor license. Why is it good for them but not good for a bar?
0: Well, I don't know. Maybe they're not selling it. Maybe they just got...
1: I don't know. Got
0: some Busch Lights in the fridge, and if you need one, they'll get one for you.
1: Yeah.
0: 47-year-old man in custody after a heavy police response near 8th and South Lincoln in Canton. I think this happened yesterday afternoon. Police arrested him without incident, although somebody had a drone for the whole thing. I don't know if it was the sheriff's department, but they had some nice shots of this guy on the ground and everybody around him. He's charged with second-degree kidnapping, aggravated domestic assault, and simple domestic assault. So there was a bit of a throwdown in Canton there yesterday. Three people facing charges after police say a man's body was found hidden in a Rapid City hotel for months. For months.
1: How's that happen?
0: 33.
1: Who's paying for the room?
0: Who's not cleaning the room?
1: Who's not cleaning the room?
0: Just put the do not disturb sign out there for 3 months and see what happens.
1: From what I understand, that's why the chicken tasted real funny.
0: I guess. 33-year-old Jason Horneagle died inside a room at the Roadway Inn on Tuesday, which is just, wonderful.
2: No, he didn't die there Tuesday.
0: Yeah.
2: They found him Tuesday.
0: They found him on Tuesday. That's AI being lazy here, Tim. When okay. I condensed down the story, he didn't do very well. Investigators arrested Barbara Diaz, Diana Harry Shirt, and Walter Corden for improper disposal of a body. Well, they didn't kill him then. I guess they just put him in the hotel room?
2: Well, they're still investigating.
0: Okay. We'll see what happens.
1: That's weird.
0: That's a weird story right there. There's some weirdness going on, that's for sure. And finally...
1: You ever stay at a Roadway Inn?
0: What's that?
1: You ever stay at a Roadway Inn?
0: I think maybe. I don't know. Yeah. I can't remember if that's where Naked Dave was up in Fargo. It might have been. That's where we ran into Naked Dave, which I'm still trying to get the memory of seeing his bare butt out of my mind. Although I was lucky, I didn't see the front. I just saw the back. But that's a whole nother story for another time. And finally, Brookings, South Dakota, is getting their new Target store. And that will be coming up sometime next week, July 26th. 129,000 square foot store will feature a CVS pharmacy, a Starbucks, and a drive up, I think, for the pharmacy and other pickup services, too. So, all kinds of wonderful things for Brookings.
1: Nice Target store there. And Mitchell?
0: Brookings.
1: Oh, Brookings. I'm sorry.
0: Mitchell doesn't have one yet. Brookings is, I'm trying to think of population wise. Maybe you think Yankton could get a Target, Tim?
2: If Brookings got one, we should be in that same conversation.
0: I would think so.
1: I've never been in Brookings when the sun was shining.
0: Really? No, you were. You came up to a football game that one time and the sun was shining.
1: I have never been to Brookings when the sun was shining.
0: I was sitting next to you. The sun was shining during an SDSU football game.
1: I never went to a football game with you.
0: You're a complete liar because you made me go to the game.
3: He's like, are you going to come to the game? Why aren't you coming to the game?
0: Because there was some kind of a CMN marathon going on up there.
1: If you Radiothon. Are correct, which I'm not sure you
0: I'm
1: are.
0: I'm correct. Go ahead.
1: Only one time in my life have I ever been to Brookings in the sun of China.
2: Oh, he's already backtracking.
0: Yeah, he's back. Look at him go, man. Beep, beep, beep. Backtracking over here. So, all right. Continuing on with the morning, you're going to join us again for more from New York City?
1: Oh, man, I hope so.
0: Oh, I sure do, too. All right, Steve Crawford there live in New York. We hope to hear more from him. You'll definitely hear more from us here on 570 WNAX at 640. We've got news coming up.
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3: 6:43, sun coming up, and right about 69 right now here in Yankton on our way to a much cooler 87 today. You can feel it in the breeze. Feels a little cooler out there this morning, doesn't it, Tim?
4: It does. It's nice out there.
3: It's pleasant. It's very pleasant this morning. Another glorious morning. So get out and enjoy it. As we start our day, we got some news. What's going on?
4: A couple of different things we're going to be looking at. We've got two guys in
3: trouble.
4: I'm all of a sudden I'm confused as to where everything took place, even though I know it's a Nebraska case. Two guys who were charged in the disappearance and death of an 18-year-old back in 2019 have been sentenced. We'll tell you what we know after I figure out what it is I know. And a restaurant in Sioux Falls is in trouble with the EEOC. For the way they treated an employee. We'll tell you who and what allegedly happened after we check in with Fox News.
5: Fox News, I'm D'Angelo. The U.S. conducting a 10th round of airstrikes. CENTCOM saying the goal is to degrade Iran's ability to continue to attack commercial vessels in the Strait of Hormuz.
6: U.S. Central Command released a statement saying since early May, CENTCOM forces have helped to facilitate the transit of approximately 900 commercial vessels and 450 million barrels of crude oil. They went on to say American forces remain postured and prepared to hold Iran accountable for unwarranted aggression towards civilian mariners.
5: That's Fox's Trey Yings. Tropical Storm Bertha moving across the northern Gulf towards Texas.
7: Maximum sustained winds coming in at 50 miles per hour. The structure is still very ragged, and it's about 110 miles southwest of Panama. The intensity expected to stay in check. This is expected to remain a tropical storm as we have a couple of things that are going to hinder its development.
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4: WNAX News. Good morning, 645, 68. Clear skies outside as the sun comes up over Yankton. On our way to a high today of 87. Winds going to be out of the north-northwest, 10 to 15. Gusts up to 25 at times. Partly cloudy overnight tonight. 61 will be the low. Then on Wednesday, we have a 1 in 3 chance of precip probably in the morning until mid to late morning. Then it should just be cloudy after that with a high of 81 expected. Clouds will increase overnight Wednesday night. Lows drop to 62. And then Thursday, cloudy skies all day long. Look for a high of 83. A chance of showers, maybe even a thunderstorm after midnight Thursday night. 87 on Friday to roll us into a very hot weekend. Triple digits on both Saturday and Sunday in the forecast right now. We'll keep an eye on it, let you know if it changes. Two men who were linked to the 2019 disappearance and death of 18-year-old Sonny Siermack of Trenton, Nebraska, have been sentenced in federal court. Federal officials say that Floyd Clifford Coates Jr., also known as Cliff Coates, of St. Francis, Kansas, was sentenced on Monday to 35 years in federal prison. Dennis Lawson of Whiting, Iowa, was sentenced to 10 years. Both men were convicted last November. That came after an 11-day trial in Sioux City. Coates was convicted on drug trafficking, firearms, and obstruction charges. Lawson was convicted of obstruction for threatening a witness. Siermack disappeared in April of 2019 after telling friends and family she was taking a day trip to Omaha. Her body has never been found. Authorities believe, however, that she died from an overdose. FBI special agent in charge Eugene Cowell says that these sentences are the result of years of relentless work by investigators, and he says drug trafficking is not a victimless crime. U.S. Attorney Leif Olson said the case gives Saramek's family and the affected communities a measure of justice after investigators called more than four dozen witnesses and introduced dozens of exhibits at the trial. Both of those men are currently in the custody of the U.S. Marshals. They're going to be transported to a federal prison. There is no parole.

0: in the federal prison system. And a Slim Chickens franchisee in Sioux Falls is facing a federal lawsuit alleging that they failed to stop race and sexual harassment against a black female employee. The U.S. Equal Employment Opportunity Commission announced the lawsuit on Monday against TNT Chicken Incorporated. They own the Slim Chickens locations in Sioux Falls. According to the lawsuit, the alleged harassment began in November of 2023. It claims that a shift lead repeatedly used a racial slur towards the employee and made explicit comments about her body. The complaint also alleges that the employee was threatened with physical violence after reporting the incidents to managers. The EEOC says that the company did not take action to protect her or stop the alleged harassment. Her hours were later reduced. The employee also reported the incidents to police and eventually quit the job, according to the lawsuit. The EEOC is seeking a jury trial and says federal law requires employers to respond when a worker reports unlawful harassment. Clear skies right now on your Tuesday morning. 68 outside. From the WNAX newsroom, I'm Tim Borb.
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5: What, Doden voted for Obama now? What's the deal with this? On the TV, it says?
6: I wasn't paying attention. I don't watch political ads.
5: That's all there are. Here we are heading into, when's the 28th is the...
6: 28th.
5: So that's still a week away, isn't it? A little over a week. Oh, no, it's...
6: It's next Tuesday.
5: Next Tuesday. Huh. Yeah. That's all right. That's fine. And then we have the November election and then more political ads. So we'll be used to them by then, I guess, at that point. Weather forecast for today, much cooler than it was yesterday. 87 for today's high. Playing some wallflowers in the background here. They're going to be in Sioux Falls. That's Jacob Dylan. That's Bob Dylan's kid. Yeah.
6: They're going to be there. Kenny G's going to be there.
5: What? When's Kenny G going to be there?
6: Well, I think that's where he's going to be. Kenny G's going to be somewhere in the area. I saw that in passing.
5: Really?
6: I didn't exactly get real excited. It was more of a, oh, look, Kenny G. I wonder if Scott will talk about that.
5: Well, I went to Kenny G when he was in Sioux City in the early 90s.
6: That's why I was wondering if you'd talk about it.
5: I took a girl to that concert. You'd think that'd be a sure thing, you know, the romantic sounds of Kenny G. You know, but it actually worked out for the best. That was the girl that I took to Squeeze, the band Squeeze.
6: And she didn't like Squeeze.
5: Didn't care for him, so. Yeah, she was named after, her name was Connie, so, you know, my friends who are big fans of the, movie Dragnet.
6: Oh, no. That probably did not go well. Connie Swale.
5: Yeah, the virgin Connie Swale from the movie. And I came to find out that she was not of that reputation later on. Although we did go to her... we got invited to a party one time with her friends.
6: You want me to take the shovel away?
5: No. I don't even know where she's at. I can't even remember her last name at this point.
6: Right now she's listening, throwing stuff at the radio.
5: That's fine. So anyway, we went to a party. You know, this was college age. We were like going to a party. Oh yeah, Connie and her friends are at a party. Let's go. My friends Brad and Steve went with me. We got there. They were playing Bible trivia. Nothing wrong with that. There's nothing wrong with that. There was no beers or anything either. I don't know what they were drinking, you know, sodas, Shastas. I'm not sure, but yeah, we didn't.

0: didn't stay there for very long. So the Wallflowers will be playing September 3rd.
1: I have so many questions.
0: Go ahead. I'll take a few. A few.
1: No,
0: it's not a problem.
1: They're off the air questions.
0: Oh, okay. And I, you know, I'm all for Bible study. It's just like a Friday night. You're going to a party. You get there, and it's, you know, they're playing Bible trivia, and you're like, okay. Job? Is the answer Job? No. You know, because I know stuff about entertainment, and I know stuff about music and things like that. I know a few things about the Bible, but I probably could use some more study, not only in that, you know, context, but just in general. September 3rd, Wallflowers District, Sioux Falls. I would go see them. They have the one album, Bringing Down the Horse, or whatever it's called. It's got like 3-4 hits on it. It's Bob Dylan's kid, you know. How much are tickets, though? Let's see. From $84. That's the top ticket, I think. Or is that the bottom ticket? I'm not sure. But if you like the Wallflowers, you might want to go check them out. That's the problem with the, you look up a band that's playing somewhere, and you click on tickets, and you're on StubHub, or you're on SeatGeek. You're not on the venue. You have to, they're about, you know, the district is probably about five things down from the top one, because, you know, these, you know, secondhand ticket places that Crawford loves, he loves Big Ticket, they're the ones that are always popped up right away at the front of your Google search. So you got to be careful about that. Got to be careful. I'm done babbling now. Do we have anything else to talk about?
1: You're doing really.
0: Am I?
1: It's sort of impressive.
0: Okay, I'm bouncing around from subject to subject here. Let's talk about a few things going on in the region here at the radio station. We're going to be at the Pierce County Fair Thursday with our friends The Wolf over there, 104.1 The Wolf, sister station, going to be out there doing that fair thing from the 3 to 6. 1 to 4 will be in Wayne on Saturday for the Wayne County Fair. Lots of county fairs.
1: Sending Jim on Thursday and Chloe on Saturday.
0: Oh, Chloe will have fun out there. That should be kind of cool. We've got Music in the Park in Norfolk coming up here on Thursday night from 6 to 9:30 at Skyview Lake. This week, they're going to have the Nebraska All-Star Rock and Roll Band. Well, that seems kind of vague. Come see the Nebraska All-Star Rock and Roll Band playing rock and roll. And they're from Nebraska.
1: And they're a band.
0: And they're a band. It says featuring a talented lineup of veteran Nebraska musicians as they deliver the classic sounds of the 1960s and 70s. Bring your lawn chairs, blankets, coolers, and food. You bring your own food.
1: This
0: I like that.
1: This is Mad Dog. We rolled him out of the nursing home and gave him his bass and told him we're playing covers of Cream. And he's like, I put it in my coffee.
0: Oh, man. That sounds like fun, though. That should be a good time. So adult beverages are permitted. Hey, this is more permissive the more we talk about it here. Family-friendly, free to attend, open to the public. Summer concert series, they do them on Fridays in Sioux Falls at the old Courthouse Museum from noon to 1. This week's performers, the Weary Ramblers. They sound like a band that should be on the Chord Show at night.
1: I think the members of the Weary Ramblers are also members of the Nebraska All-Star Rock and Roll Band.
0: Very well could be. That's at the Courthouse Museum, Sioux Falls.
1: Oh, man. I'm just filled with snippets of information without any details to go with it.
0: Mm-hmm.
1: Wakefield's going to be doing a show here in Yankton.
0: Oh, yeah, because of illness of another band, I saw Wakefield is going to be stepping in. We'll get some details on that, because that's coming up this week, isn't it?
1: Yeah.
0: It's like Thursday night, maybe?
1: I want to say, yeah, it's Thursday or Friday night. It's right around the corner.
0: Okay, we'll check on that Wakefield, the impromptu Wakefield show here in Yankton, and get you some details on that.
1: Because it looked like Jeff Kohler had to change all the bass drum heads on his kit.
0: No.
1: For, you know, the band of the moment.
0: Okay.
1: He plays in so many.
0: Yeah.
1: He's got to have just a collection of heads.
0: I would think so. We got to take a quick break here. We'll be back with more and some info on that Wakefield show, too. 570 WNAX.
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3: Another night and day of U.S. and Iran attacks. I'm Dave Anthony, Fox News. That's from the 10th straight night of American bombing in Iran. U.S. Central Command posted video of the airstrikes hitting command centers, air defense, and missile and drone launch sites. And as Fox's Jonathan Savage reports, Iran retaliated again.
4: The Kuwaiti government says crucial power and desalination plants have been damaged by Iran's latest attack. It's the fourth day in a row in which Kuwaiti infrastructure has come under fire. Iran's also targeted U.S. military sites in Bahrain and Jordan, and another fuel tanker has been hit in the Strait of Hormuz. Meanwhile, Pakistan is trying to get peace efforts back on track. It's hosting Iran's interior minister for talks to salvage the crumbling interim deal.
3: President Trump posted on Truth Social, every time Iran kills an American soldier, they'll pay for that killing many times over. Three U.S. troops died in an Iranian attack in Jordan last week, another killed in Iraq Saturday. Later this morning, another part of the conflict to be addressed when Lebanon's president goes to the White House, where Fox's Jared Halpern reports.
5: Lebanon's military is moving into what is called pilot zones in the country's south as part of a deal negotiated with the Trump administration and Israel. Under the agreement, Lebanon's military will assume control of security in some villages, ensuring his Hezbollah does not have a presence as part of a broader Israeli withdrawal. President Trump has put pressure on Israeli Prime Minister Benjamin Netanyahu to wind down strikes inside Lebanon.
3: Now, the president's also turning up the trade tension with Canada, imposing 50% tariffs on many Canadian imports that'll go into effect in a month, retaliating to Canada's tariffs on American products like dairy and alcohol that were in retaliation to initial Trump tariffs. Tropical Storm Bertha, very slowly churning south of Florida's panhandle as it moves toward land, maybe Thursday in Louisiana. Could flood coastal areas.
6: Here on Lake Pontchartrain in New Orleans, we could see 1 to 3 feet of storm surge.
3: That's Fox Weather's Brandi Campbell. 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
8: 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Heroes like United States Navy Chief Shannon Kent. 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
3: It is primary day in Arizona, where the polls will open in an hour.
9: Arizona Governor Katie Hobbs, a Democrat, is running for re-election, and Republicans are hoping to pick up the seat. Republican Congressman Andy Biggs, Congressman David Schweikert, and two businessmen are vying for the chance to challenge Hobbs. Biggs has been endorsed by President Trump, as well as Turning Point Action. Since Schweikert is running in the gubernatorial primary, several Republicans are running to replace him in the 1st District, including Trump-backed former NFL kicker Jay Feely. And in the state, state's 4th District, four-term incumbent Democratic Congressman Greg Stanton faces a far-left challenge from a self-described Democratic socialist who has criticized Stanton for supporting Israel. Tanya J. Powers, Fox News.
3: In South Carolina, a filing period opens today.

0: for Republicans who want to run for Senate in the special primary next month to replace late Senator Lindsey Graham as the nominee. His sister Darlene, who was appointed to the Senate to fill out the rest of his current term, wants to run, telling Fox's Hannity.
1: Will it be difficult? Yes, absolutely.
2: So you're inclined to get in, or have you even made a final decision?
1: I've made a decision.
2: You're in.
1: Yeah, I'm in.
0: Senator Darlene Graham says her brother worked so hard for so long she can't let that work die. Two more successful appeals in Michigan and the plot targeting Michigan's governor.
3: A state appeals court set aside the convictions of Pete Musico and Paul Bellar on technical grounds after the court said kidnapping is not an underlying violent felony that can support a conviction under Michigan's terrorism law. Another co-defendant's conviction was thrown out last month. The three men were not charged with having a direct role in the plot to kidnap Democratic Governor Gretchen Whitmer, but they had been members of a paramilitary group.
0: That's Fox's Lisa Lucera. On Wall Street, rising stock futures suggest gains at the opening bell, up more than 100 points for the Dow, over 300 for the NASDAQ. In baseball, the Boston Red Sox won their 14th straight game, beating Baltimore 6-5. I'm Dave Anthony. This is Fox News.
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5: And good morning, 5 minutes after 7. Tuesday morning, the 21st of July, 69 outside. Sunshine expected today, so the clear skies we have, they're going to stay put. 87 going to be the high, partly cloudy overnight, 61 for a low. 1 in 3 chance of showers on your Wednesday, right through the morning hours, probably until 10, 11 o'clock in the morning. Look for a high on Wednesday of 81 under overcast skies, 62 the low, then cloudy again Thursday with a high of 83. And another chance of showers moving into the area Thursday night, possibly even a thunderstorm around midnight. 63 for a low. The chance of rain overnight Thursday going to be around 50% right now. Friday, 87 for a high, taking us into a sunny and clear weekend that's going to see high temperatures in the triple digits on both Saturday and Sunday. The record high on this date, 110. That was set in 1934. 50 was the record low. That was in 1947. Yesterday here at the studios, 99 the recorded high, 75 the low. Current temperatures around the region this morning, 62 in Fargo, 59 in Jamestown. Twin Cities check-in was 68. It's 61 in Fergus Falls. Des Moines reports 70, 67 in both Cherokee and Sioux City. Lincoln has 73. It's 64 in Ainsworth and across South Dakota, starting on the west side. We're 62 in Rapid City, 65 in Pierre. Aberdeen has 62, 63 in Brookings, 66 in the old hometown of Korska, and here at the WNAX studios, 69 degrees. 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They'll tell you how to buy it, how to sell it. They'll just talk to you about it, all at Total Auctions and Real Estate, located in Sioux Falls. Now, the nation is at its highest wildfire readiness level as of now. The National Interagency Fire Center has raised the country to preparedness level 5. That means firefighting crews and equipment are heavily committed as nearly 80 large fires burn across the U.S. Fire officials in western South Dakota says that that does have local consequences. Pennington County Fire Administrator Jerome Harvey says even when the biggest fires are burning in other states, resources, staffing, and response plans are impacted here in the state as well, adding to the concern, dry conditions. Drought, flash drought have left grasses and other fuels primed to ignite and spread quickly in large portions of western South Dakota. A recent 220-acre grass fire in Butte County was stopped before it grew larger, thanks in large part to a rapid response from volunteer firefighters and mutual aid crews. Officials are warning about human-caused fires. There was a recent blaze in the Black Hills traced to a catalytic converter, and firefighters also recently put out an abandoned campfire still smoldering near Falling Rock in the hills. With the national resources stretched so thin, fire departments say preventing new fires is critical. Residents are urged to follow burn bans, avoid anything that could create sparks, and carry a fire extinguisher in your vehicle when you're traveling in pretty much any part of South Dakota. The state of Nebraska is putting new limits on incentives for data centers as local communities continue to debate the projects across the entirety of the state. Governor Jim Pillen signed an executive order on Monday that is going to block new

0: data center projects from receiving tax credits under the Imagine Nebraska Act. The order creates a task force to review the industry's impact on land, water, and electricity. Pillen said the move is not a moratorium on data centers, and local governments will still decide whether projects move forward in the long run.
1: I'm not here talking about a moratorium on data centers. We're simply talking about making sure that we do what's best for all the Nebraskans, that we do best for our land, and we do best for our water.
0: He says Nebraska needs to make sure that the incentives are being used in the state's best interest. Figures from his office show that data center-related incentives have included hundreds of millions of dollars in tax benefits since the year 2021. That includes an estimated $519 million worth of property tax exemptions. That's tied to $15 billion worth of exempt personal property. Now, the task force that was formed is going to be making recommendations to lawmakers as the state weighs the economic benefits of data centers against concerns over power demand, water use, and local infrastructure. The governor says his order also keeps those tax credits away from any data center projects.
1: So what's really, really important there is any data center, large or small, moving forward, is not going to participate in Nebraska Imagine Act credits, tax credits.
0: The order follows that wave of local action, including moratorium discussions and votes in communities concerned about the scale and impact of proposed data center development. And federal campaign finance records show that Iowa Congressman Zach Nunn has accepted about $30,000 worth of campaign contributions from agrochemical companies and pesticide manufacturers, that as he seeks re-election this fall. The donations include support from Bayer, the parent company of Monsanto, along with Syngenta, Corteva, and the industry group Crop Life America. Nunn says the contributions reflect support from a broad coalition backing his work on the House Agriculture Committee and his efforts to strengthen Iowa's farm economy. But critics disagree. One of them is Sam Bernhardt, who's with Food and Water Action.
2: Representative Nunn has put his corporate donors ahead of the interests of Iowa working families when it comes to the issue of pesticides and protecting Iowans from pesticides.
0: Now, the debate comes about as lawmakers continue to argue over legal protections for pesticide manufacturers. A proposal that was part of an earlier version of the Farm Bill would have provided liability protections for chemical makers. That's a move that opponents argued could make it harder for people to seek damages in court. Now, none once supported those very shields.
2: This is a provision that would provide immunity to the very pesticide corporations that Representative Nunn is accepting contributions from.
0: Now, research has linked long-term exposure to some agricultural chemicals, including glyphosate-based products, to health concerns, although the issue remains a subject of ongoing legal and scientific debate. Nunn is facing Democrat Sarah Trone Garriott in November's general election. Sunny and 69 on your Tuesday morning. From the WNAX newsroom at 12 minutes after, I'm Tim Borman.
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4: I'm Nicole Murray with Your Money Now. Novo Nordisk has filed a lawsuit against Eli Lilly, alleging that its advertising campaigns for its blockbuster obesity and diabetes drugs are designed to mislead consumers about their superior efficacy relative to the Danish drug maker's rival injections. Novo asked the court to permanently stop Lilly from running the ads and also require the drug maker to issue corrective advertising. General Motors has raised several key 2026 earnings forecasts after beating Wall Street's second quarter expectations as the automaker's North American operations continue to drive its results. Revenue came in at roughly $48 billion versus the $47 billion expected. Oil prices have risen this morning by more than 1% as Iran and the U.S. continue to trade attacks. West Texas Intermediate at $84 a barrel, Brent up to $90. Futures are higher this morning as Wall Street awaits additional earnings reports. Dow futures up by more than 100 points. NASDAQ futures up by more than 300 points. That's Your Money Now.
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6: Hi, this is Dale Scott. I grew up in Ansley, Nebraska, and I listen to 570 WNAX.
7: Market last week caught the eyes of many. I'm Keith Weinberg with your farm news update. That was the case for some reason. The wheat markets were the leaders. John Dick is with Swenson Investments and Commodities based out of Sioux Falls.
8: Not totally uncommon when we get those big push days. There's people that want to sell when prices are screaming higher, but a lot of times, they kind of wait till the next day to kind of see how things, open pretty quiet. So I think some of that selling pressure is coming into some of these grains. Doesn't mean these rallies are necessarily over, but you'll want to see some support, maybe to finish out the week.
7: And our soybean markets have been reacting to other factors playing a role in their movement as well.
8: New crop, we're looking at prices that are still very, very good within, 18 cents of the contract highs. So still some really good opportunity to put some hedges on and protect profits.
7: And our markets also have been watching what's going on with the weather conditions as we've gone through over 3 weeks now of hot, dry weather.
8: Yeah, and it's not uncommon for weather premium to stay in this market, especially in these kind of hot, dry years for a little bit longer. Generally, some of that the weather premium starts to get gobbled up as a crop goes through that reproductive stage.
7: Chip Nellinger with Blue Reef Anchor Marketing based out of Morton, Illinois, was also watching what's going on within the wheat market.
9: Yeah, maybe a little too far, too fast in the wheat. Obviously, for all intents and purposes, any grain trade out of the Black Sea has been halted right now from both Russia and Ukraine due to increasing tensions. The shorts, were there on the fund side in the wheat market, and they were ripe to cover some of those. So that was the reason for the explosion in the wheat market. The forecast is a little bit iffy, right? There's a lot of heat out there. How long it lasts, how much it rains, still a little bit in questions.
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10: From the people who brought you It's the Dog Park comes

0: Kiss. Garth going back on the road later this year. He's going to tour again there, Crawford.
1: Yeah, I know.
0: That'd be pretty cool, wouldn't it? Go see him again.
1: He's only announced the one date, though, hasn't he?
0: He's doing a tour.
1: No, he's only announced one date.
0: Well, yeah, he's only announced, but he's going to do a tour. He's going to go back.
1: I know, but I'm just saying at this point, it's like one date. And he kind of does them one at a time.
0: Well, he like moves to a town for a month and does a bunch of shows and then moves on. So we'll see if he comes to anywhere around the region once again. But saw him in Sioux Falls last time he did this. Oh, that's something I like to see on TV. Runway scare and a big plane taking off. Tell me what a wuss I am for being worried about taking a flight to Hawaii. Please tell me. I'm not that worried.
1: Well, it's irrational.
0: It's irrational, yeah.
1: Because, you know, in the United States alone, there are 45,000 flights successful every single day. They bat 1,000, you know, unless there's a crash. But that doesn't happen very often. No, what I'm saying is that how often is there a big airliner crash?
0: That doesn't happen very often. Yeah. Well, it appears that only when your wife is giving birth, evidently.
1: Yeah.
0: That was from yesterday.
1: And think about that. So you're 45,000 flights every day. Mm-hmm. The chances of your plane crashing are so minute. You're most likely going to get hit by a meteor.
0: Yeah.
1: You know? You get hit in the head. I mean, think about it in terms of, like, free throws. You know, if you had 45,000 out of 45,000 every day for months without missing, that's pretty good.
0: You'd have some sort of record, I would think, after that.
1: Yeah. So it's irrational to think that way.
0: Yeah, I'm not that worried about it. It's not like it's just the longest series of flights I've ever been on before. That's all. Because the first one out to San Francisco is like 3.5 hours. And it's the nice thing flying from San Francisco, it's only a 5-hour flight out to Hawaii.
1: Yeah, that's pretty good deal.
0: That's a plus. So, and if you want to go to Hawaii and you want to do it when it's cold here, we go in, what is it, February?
1: Actually, Randy's taking a group to Hawaii in 2 days.
0: Really?
1: We've got our summer group going to Hawaii here in a few days. Yeah, we don't take as many people during the summer, but we've got a nice group going here in a couple of days to Hawaii. And then we take folks to Hawaii in February when it's cold and dreary and blizzardy and stuff, you know, at home. And we go to Hawaii for 8 days. Very nice. We do all the Hawaiian things. We do the luau. You know, we do a catamaran. You know, we go to Pearl Harbor. We go to the top of Diamond Head. We do all the fun stuff. We do we go to the North Shore, and you can find details on our Hawaiian beach getaway at WNAXtrips.com.
0: All right, 7:25 early morning question today is: could your sister do your job? Because that's what they're going to do. Is it North Carolina? Lindsey Graham's from.
2: South.
0: 50-50 shot. South Carolina. Lindsey Graham's sister now going to run for his seat. She was filling in until the end of his term. Now she's going to run for it. So,
2: but the window is also open for other people who want to put their hat in to run against her for the Republican nomination.
0: So there's another
2: seat. She isn't the automatic given Republican candidate.
0: Did Big Daddy endorse her, though, I think? I think he's, I don't know yet. I'm not sure. I thought he said she would make a great senator. So,
2: well, he did when he wanted her appointed, yes.
0: Yeah, we'll see.
1: Yeah. Well, again, it goes back to you make a great senator if you do what you're told.
0: Yeah.
1: And are you going to play ball? All right, you'll be a good senator.
0: Yeah.
1: That's how that works.
0: Pretty much. So could your sister do your job? Crawford said no. Could,
1: I mean, anybody can learn, right?
0: That's true.
1: Not everybody, but.
0: Well, I've got family from Florida up here right now, although they're out in the hills, so they probably technically could still hear me, but so my sister Bonnie's out there with my sister Lynn and my brother-in-law Richard, so they're all out doing the
1: Black Hills. How many sisters and brothers do you have?
0: There were six in my family. I lost my brother Stan when I was 7. He was only 27. But there's five remaining.

0: So.
1: Yeah, so there's other Big Scots walking around?
0: There's my...
1: What is a sister Big Scott?
0: Yep. Yeah, my sister Lynn, she's the oldest.
1: Does she have a beard?
0: No, but the gap in her teeth is bigger than mine.
1: Is that right? No.
0: It's true. Unless she had them fixed.
1: Oh, she had it fixed.
0: Yeah,
1: she... To me, that's a personality trait. That's not something to be fixed.
0: I don't think she had them fixed at this point, you know. And there's nothing wrong with that. And if they're listening this morning, they'll be held to pay later. But no, I'm just pointing something out. Her gap in her tooth's a little bigger than mine. And, you know,
1: she didn't get it fixed.
0: No, I don't think so.
1: No, well, that's great. I love that. That's great.
0: Yep. So they're out here right now. They're out in the hills. And I think they left yesterday to go out there. So hopefully going to have dinner with them before they head back to Florida. But
1: have you ever noticed, and once you start noticing, you can never stop noticing,
0: mm-hmm.
1: people with veneers.
0: Oh, with the super white teeth?
1: Well, it's not just super white teeth, but you remember Bill Walton, right?
0: Right.
1: Bill Walton had veneers like they stuck out like horse teeth, right? And to a certain extent, anybody who has veneers, they look a little horsey, don't they? They're just a little like, something ain't right with that.
0: So is that the step between, like dentures and then the screw-in?
1: Dentures, veneers, and then implants.
0: Okay.
1: Implants is the high-end stuff, right? But that's really expensive.
0: That's the catalog.
1: That could be like 80 grand for your mouth, right?
0: Jeez.
1: Yeah, but veneers are... but you can tell. It's like something's different, but something ain't right.
0: Yeah.
1: Right? I mean, it looks nice and everything, but it's like, I don't know, definitely have to be veneers.
0: Yeah. When your teeth are brighter than the sun, we've got some issues.
1: But the implants, they make brighter than the sun, too.
0: Yeah.
1: It's just they because veneers go over the top of your other teeth.
0: So you still have to have regular teeth, and
1: your teeth can be terrible, but they put the veneers over top, so they're out just a little farther, and so that's why it makes them look, something's weird about that.
0: So with veneers, how long do those last? I mean,
1: I don't know.
0: That's a good question. That's a good dental question. By the way, Reverend Bob says he does Bible trivia every Sunday. When you were gone, Crawford, we talked about a girl that I dated that we went to her house for a party one time, and we got there and they were playing Bible trivia.
1: Yeah, I'm pretty good at that.
0: I was going to say, if anybody's the king of Bible trivia, it'd be a pastor's son.
1: I mean, we can also have a lot of arguments, but...
0: Yeah.
1: But yeah, I'm pretty good at that.
0: Okay. But we were hoping for beer and, and fun, and we got there and... There was no beer, and there was, Hezekiah and things like that. So, anyway, let's see if we got a did you know, because usually I have a did you know, but I don't know if I did have a did you know. So let's take a look right now at did you know. And I got one. All right, here we go. This is new medical news. It could also be in our two-year health category. Did you know that drinking up to 5 cups of coffee a day is safe for most adults, they're saying now. And regular coffee consumption may be linked to a lower risk of stroke, diabetes, and heart failure. That's according to a new scientific statement from the American...
1: Bonjour.
0: No, from the Taster's Choice Institute. No, it's from the American Heart Association that says that. But you're not a coffee guy, though, are you?
1: It's just because I don't like it. It's not because I have anything against it.
0: Oh, I'm just, what is your,
1: you know,
0: you drink
1: you know
0: water and that's
1: have,
0: about it, right?
1: You know what I've discovered

0: They're full of caffeine, but I really don't drink caffeine a whole lot outside of, and it's like, I have found something that it's like, and I always used to see people drinking these, you know, those tall boy cans, right?
1: Yeah.
0: And you see them do it, it's like, oh, what a loser over there drinking that.
1: Now you're a loser. Now you're one of the losers.
0: And then I took the first drink because it was like, I think I was in Italy when I got one. And I was like, oh, that's pretty good. Oh, my goodness. And so I'm not hooked, but I'm definitely a fan now.
1: Was it the flavor of the beverage or the fact that it got your motor revving?
0: No, it's the flavor. It's totally cold.
1: Really?
0: And very flavorful.
1: Huh.
0: And no sugar. See, I don't want sugar.
1: I see.
0: But I, you know, I'm not stupid enough to drink one of those tall boy monster drinks, you know, just before bed.
1: Yeah.
0: Because of all that caffeine in there, right? I need one of... You want to fall asleep.
1: You ever take 5-hour energies at all? I'll have those every
0: night. No. I think that's stupid. Those don't even taste good. I've taken a sip. No. I'm not drinking a monster drink for the energy. I'm drinking it because, like,
1: it tastes good. That's the first time I've ever heard somebody say that monster tasted good, Tim. Have you ever had a monster drink and went, wow, that's delicious?
2: No.
1: The coffee
2: ones are okay, but even that, I draw the line at delicious.
1: Well, I guess to each their own. Well, congratulations on finding a new beverage. You know, it makes life worthwhile, doesn't it?
0: Well, sometimes. I think you could overdo it on those. Right? You just, if you get hooked on those. I'm only, you know, periodically, you know, grabbing one.
1: Mm-hmm.
0: I don't want to drink like 6 a day or anything like that. You know, there's some people, they're really hooked on them, and they just, you know, they're gargling, in fact.
1: I didn't have this one on my bingo card, so all right.
0: Yeah.
1: Well,
0: I'm surprised myself.
1: All right. Well,
0: I'm one of those guys that would, you know, point at you and say, you're stupid.
1: Uh-huh.
0: You're not drinking all those stupid monster drinks. That's stupid. Right?
1: You would do that even if you drank them. You're still going to point at people and say they're stupid.
0: No, that's not true. You think it's like, oh, wow, that's pretty good. Actually, so.
1: All right. Well, there you go. All right. Well, what's your favorite flavor? If I have to try one,
0: I don't know. I think I've gotten a different one each time, and they've all been good.
2: What color is the can you like?
0: I don't know. There's a red one. There's a blue one. There's a lime green one. You know.
1: Okay.
0: I don't know. I don't know what to.
1: Well, when you come across the one that you like, associate the color with it, and then let us know.
0: I've liked them all. That's the thing.
1: Oh, okay. All right. Well, we'll have to try one sometime.
0: Yeah.
1: All right. 7:35. Here come the news. I guess we're putting a tariff on Canada again. I thought at first it was because of the wildfires. We'll show you Canada for burning stuff, but...
0: It's not?
1: No, Trump is doing a 50% tariff, which, aren't these illegal? Don't we have to end up paying them back?
0: I thought the Congress had to do that.
1: He's using some provision from some 1933 emergency law of something that, you know, like Herbert Hoover or somebody used. I don't know. But
0: then it'll take another 6 months through the courts.
1: Yep.
0: Right.
1: And they'll say you can't do that. 50% tariff on Canadian goods. What are they talking? Dairy, alcohol, food products, construction materials, clothing, furniture. We don't have a lot of great Canadian furniture, do we?
0: I don't know. Why are we bullying the Canadians? Right? I mean, it's like if I just turned on you, Big Scott.
1: Uh-huh.
0: And you often do.
1: You sometimes do, yes.
0: No, that's not true. And I just started giving you hell every day. Just every day, just being horrible to you.
2: as opposed to every other day.
1: Yeah, just on the days you call in instead,
0: that's
1: right?
0: That's true.
1: Yeah,
0: No, that's not true. It's all in fun.
1: Right, yes. Maybe that's what it is. Maybe it's all in fun with Canada. I'm not totally sure.
0: Yeah, I don't know. I mean, they're a lot like we. I mean, we're like half brothers, aren't we? You know, in Canada, we're...
1: Yeah, something like that, you know.
0: I don't understand the... back and forth there.
1: But. Yeah, I'm not totally sure why this is.

0: going on. All I know is Super Troopers 3 is in theaters here in early August, and I cannot wait to go see that. So
1: Super Troopers 3.
0: Yeah.
1: So there was already a 1 and a 2.
0: Yeah.
1: Wasn't that an ABBA album?
0: Yeah, that was Super Trooper. Yeah. This is
1: that what that is?
0: No, this is a comedy from the comedy troupe called Broken Lizard. And the first one's really good. Second one's pretty good. This one looks pretty really good too.
1: Yeah, so. I don't know.
0: I think you'd enjoy them. You know, you've probably seen drops in the movie clips from it over the last probably 15, 20 years
2: since close to.
1: I doubt it.
0: Yeah, I doubt it, because you never look at memes or anything on your phone. Yeah. 5 people are dead after a rescue attempt in the Scioto River in Ohio.
1: Oh, my God, I saw that story. Yeah. That is the most awful thing.
0: Yeah, diver.
1: And it should teach us a lesson a little bit, right?
0: Don't go in?
1: Because there was a child in the water.
0: Yep.
1: And then I think there were like 4 more adults that went in to help everybody in the water. It ended up all 5 of them drowned.
0: Yeah, first responders pulled 2 women from the river. Both later died at the hospital. Crews searched through the river, recovered the bodies of 3 men who also went in to save us.
1: Did the kid live?
0: It doesn't say. I couldn't find that in the story.
1: The kid must have lived if he's not one of the 5.
0: Oh, man.
1: Yeah. So there were 5 adults that got into the water to save this child. They all died. That's terrible.
0: Yeah, it's gut-wrenching is what it is. It's terrible.
1: But you have to know your ability, right?
0: Yeah.
1: Or the you know, the... Here.
0: The river must have been pretty rough.
1: Evidently.
0: I would have avoided that. And 2 Yankton County residents have been sentenced to a combined 32 years in prison on meth charges. Tyler Lee received 17 years on consecutive sentences and $15,000 in fines. Sarah Huber was given 15 years, 5 suspended, $7,500 in fines. You got to
1: meth.
0: You got to avoid the meth. Yeah, you gotta,
1: I would use the defense. That meth, we're on it. I thought that was something we could do.
0: Yeah, the governor said it was fine. You know?
1: She did.
0: Yeah, she did. We're on it.
1: We're on it.
0: Yeah, I don't think that's going to work. And finally,
1: they were confused.
0: What's that?
1: You had the confusion. I messed up in the head.
0: Yeah.
1: I thought.
0: Or I meffed up in the head.
1: I messed up.
0: Yeah, in the head, something like that. And finally, in Sewa this morning, investigators say a 22-year-old student pilot in Argentina landed her training plane alone because her instructor jumped out to his death mid-flight.
1: Oh, wasn't that like a month ago?
0: Student who had limited hours brought the Cessna 150 safely down and didn't have any issues. Yeah. What's that? It came from Argentina. Sometimes the news moves a little slow.
1: I read that a couple weeks ago.
0: Oh, okay.
1: You've been hanging on to it for a while.
0: Yeah, I have been. Thanks for pointing that out. It's been sitting in the Sewa file for a little while there.
1: Well, that's what I thought.
0: The best of Sewa. That's what it is.
1: Well, I'm not the only one that would have noticed that. I mean, there's...
0: Show of hands. How many people out there knew that story? I don't see any hands other than yours right now. So thank you for that. At 7:40, are you coming back for the 8 o'clock block? Because the kids are going to miss you if you're not here.
1: Yeah, I'll do my best. Okay.
0: All right. Thank you so much.
1: Yeah, bye.
0: Steve Crawford, spoiling things live from the streets of New York City. At 7:41, no spoiling with the news. Tim's got the freshest, hottest news on the planet for you next year.
2: So I'm going to take old stuff just to make you feel better.
0: No. Sometimes there's stories in these files that sit in here a little. See, I'm trying to clear it out. I'm clearing out the the attic space, and that was one of those stories. And we'd have been fine if it weren't for, I think I saw that in the news a month ago. Mr. Steve Crawford, ladies and gentlemen, 7:41.
2: Well, we didn't know he was gone.
0: Yeah, that's true. We didn't know what he read because he's never here. We got to go. We've got more coming up here. 570 WNAX.
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5: 744 here, 570 WNAX. You know, what kills me about Crawford sometimes, you know, he pointed out that the story was like a month old. He has archives that go back to like 1986, and he'll pull from those every now and then. And he'll pull a story out that's like, oh, I never knew that happened, and, you know.
6: Yeah, but and I hate to even expose this to the public, but even worse than the fact that it's probably a story from like 1989. and it came from a small village in Italy.
5: Yes.
6: And then he will present it as coming from, I don't know, somewhere in Iowa.
5: Yeah, or be like Beatrice, Nebraska.
6: Yeah.
5: Yeah, yeah.
6: Yeah, Pedro, Paul was out with his mule cattle.
5: Yes. Yeah, but keep it local. Keep it local. You know, that's this is neither here nor there. I wish he were here to hear us exposing his ways, but he's not. Anyway, it's time for Tim to tell us what's going to go on in the news this morning. What's going on in the news?
6: We're going to talk about money, how much South Dakota has saved and how much South Dakota is going to get from the feds. Two different stories, two different dollar amounts, but I'll explain as best I can after we check in with Fox News.
7: News. I'm CJ Pop. The polls open at 9 a.m. Eastern across Arizona for the state's primary. Republicans are choosing their candidate to face off with Democratic Governor Katie Hobbs, who's running unopposed.
8: I'm not the Democrats' governor. I'm Arizona's governor.
9: Andy Biggs has represented Arizona's 5th District for 5 terms and is the former chair of the House Freedom Caucus. He has the backing of President Trump and Turning Point Action. U.S. Representative David Schweikert was elected to Congress in 2010. He's hoping to win over independent voters.
7: Fox's Alex Hogan. 10th straight night, U.S. military strikes inside Iran. Meanwhile,
10: the president will host the president of Lebanon later today as Israel has begun withdrawing troops from the southern part of that country of Lebanon.
7: Fox's Aisha Hosni at the White House. 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
6: WNAX News. Good morning, 7:46, Tuesday morning. 68 according to one thermometer, 69 according to the other. That's as close as I can get using the combination of materials I have in the news tank. So we're just going to say it's nice out there. Clear skies are going to remain that way all day today. Sunny, 87 the high, overnight low 61, clouds moving in. Tomorrow, Wednesday, we start off the day with a 1 in 3 chance of rain throughout the morning hours. After that, cloudy skies the rest of the day, 81 for a high. Thursday, cloudy, 83. 50-50 chance of rain overnight Thursday night. Friday, 87 to roll us into a weekend that will be sunny, clear, with triple-digit temperatures on both Saturday and Sunday. We'll keep an eye on it. We'll let you know if it changes. South Dakota closed out their last budget year with a $69 million surplus. State officials say stronger tax collections and lower agency spending both played a role in those kinds of savings. Bureau of Finance and Management Commissioner Jim Terwilliger briefed lawmakers at the Appropriations Committee meeting on Monday, saying the surplus amounted to about 1.6% of the nearly $2.5 billion general fund budget that was approved for fiscal year 2026. $30 million came from revenue beating earlier projections. That included about $17 million more than expected from state sales and use taxes. Another $39 million came from departments spending less than they were budgeted.

0: The Department of Social Services was the big champion in that. They returned nearly $31.9 million as some of their services came in below expectations. By law, that surplus moves into a state reserve fund. The reserves now stand at a record $325 million. That's about 12.7% of the state budget. Terwilliger said the state's in good position entering fiscal year 2027. And FEMA has approved more than $750,000 in disaster recovery funding for several South Dakota communities and state projects that have been hit by severe weather. The largest share is going to Rapid City. They're getting about $347,000 for debris removal after straight line winds caused damage throughout the area. Gregory County is getting federal help. $287,000 approved to repair road surfaces damaged by winter storms and flooding. Another $124,000 is going to the South Dakota Department of Game, Fish, and Parks. That will be used to repair outlet structures and portions of eastern dams that were impacted by storms, tornadoes, and flooding. FEMA says the projects are all part of ongoing disaster recovery work aimed at helping state and local governments rebuild after natural disasters. 69 on your Tuesday morning and clear from the WNAX newsroom. I'm Tim Borman.
1: At WNAX, we know sometimes you just don't want to ask. Guess what? We're here for you. If you're a nonprofit organization and have an event happening soon, send us your information.
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5: Coming up on 7:53 here, 570 WNEX. Sun through the hazy skies. Is that fire related, you think, Tim?
6: Yeah. This really should be the last day of the noticeable smoke in the atmosphere.
5: Okay.
6: Or so they say.
5: We should see a high today about 87, so noticeably cooler from the 99-degree high we had yesterday. Sorry, I had a bug bite, and it's still bleeding. I haven't noticed a tremendous amount of bugs this year, but they all seem to be wanting to bite me for some reason.
6: Yeah, the ones that are out there are ornery.
5: Yeah, they are. So, speaking of ornery, who's ornerier, you think? Keith Lundberg or Jim Wooster? I'm going to go with Wooster.

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0: closes. The oversold market likely triggered some short covering. So again, we've seen the futures higher. As far as on the cash side of things, we've seen a few cleanup sales from Friday through the weekend. Not much noted here so far this morning, but looking back, 230 to 235, pretty common numbers across Iowa, Minnesota, Kansas, and in Nebraska. Box beef cutout values, they were also higher yesterday afternoon. Choice up $3.30 at $3.70.10, while select was up 20 cents at $3.55.45. Hog futures, they finished out the day on the mixed side, but maintained the recent gains as traders have turned more optimist over the demand side of things. As far as on the cash side, we were a little bit lower by about 50 cents yesterday. The national weighted average coming in at $98.89. Looking at the pork cutouts, they were down $1.30 yesterday afternoon. The national carcass value, $103.10, while in Omaha at $103.82. We are looking for some mixed trade here today when you start talking about both the cattle futures as well as the hog futures. As we look at what's going on with the grain markets overnight trade, we find September corn down 3 cents at 446. December down 3.5, 469. March down 3 cents at 485. May down 1.5 at 495. August soybeans down 10 cents, 1216. September down 7 at 1208. November down 3 at 1223. March down a quarter of a cent at 1239. And a three quarter. On the wheat front, December Chicago wheat down 4.5 cents, 687. Kansas City December wheat down 3.5 at 735. That is a look at the.
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1: Nicole Murray with Your Money Now. The FDA's investigation into the source of the cyclosporiasis outbreak is causing confusion as companies and consumers alike navigate new updates. The agency said a test that indicated a sample of iceberg lettuce from Taylor Farms was a false positive, but it has not taken back its conclusion that the company is linked to the outbreak somehow. JP Morgan and other U.S. banks are close to agreeing to provide some financing under Japan's $550 billion U.S. investment pledge. Japan has thus far announced two batches of projects worth a combined more than $100 billion under the investment scheme. Samsung Electronics has launched its first U.S. co-branded credit card with Barclays. The Samsung Galaxy card, issued by Barclays and running on Visa's network, will allow users to apply, manage accounts, track spending, and redeem rewards entirely through Samsung Wallet. The credit card also offers 5% cash back.
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3: Funerals for Lindsey Graham. I'm Dave Anthony, Fox News. The first one will be a week from today at Washington's National Cathedral after a ceremony honoring the late Republican senator at the U.S. Capitol. Then next Wednesday, another funeral in South Carolina, where today a filing period begins for Republicans who want to run for Senate in next month's primary to replace Graham as the GOP nominee. And his sister will be on that ballot, telling Fox,
4: I will do it. I will take on the challenge. You know, Lindsey was always there for me, and I feel like now I need to step up and be there for him.
3: Senator Darlene Graham already holds that seat, appointed to fill out the rest of her brother's current term. It's primary day in Arizona. The polls just opened, with two Republican congressmen vying for the chance to unseat Democratic Governor Katie Hobbs in November.
5: Andy Biggs has represented Arizona's 5th District for 5 terms and is the former chair of the House Freedom Caucus. He has the backing of President Trump and Turning Point Action. U.S. Representative David Schweikert was elected to Congress in 2010. He's hoping to win over independent voters.
3: Fox's Alex Hogan. Another primary being watched in Arizona today is on the Democratic side. A progressive socialist, Kai Newkirk, trying to unseat Congressman Greg Stanton. New Fox News power rankings just out ahead of the midterm elections give Democrats a slight edge in the House as they try to win back the majority that finds the Senate even, with races in 4 states too close to call in the polling so far. The U.S. has bombed Iran a 10th straight night, and Iran retaliated again, hitting countries housing U.S. bases, including Kuwait.
6: Early this morning, Iran attacked another tanker off the coast of Oman, forcing the crew to evacuate the vessel, according to maritime tracking groups. This does come after President Trump issued a new warning to the regime about killing American forces in the Middle East.
3: That's Fox's Trey Yingst. 3 American troops were killed in an Iran attack in Jordan last week, and the U.S. military just ID'd the soldier killed at Iraq Saturday, Sergeant Michael Swinton from Fayetteville, North Carolina. 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
8: Born on America's darkest day, September 11th, 01, the Tunnel to Towers Foundation, they have been helping American heroes ever since. Heroes like U.S. Army Sergeant William Bernard McKenna, exposed to burn pits. McKenna later died from T-cell lymphoma, leaving his wife, Dina, and 2 daughters. Tunnel to Towers honored Sergeant McKenna. They paid off the family's mortgage in honor of all of his sacrifice. Donate $11 a month. 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
3: A loss in court for former President Biden.
9: A federal appeals panel in D.C. has rejected former President Joe Biden's request to block the release of audio recordings from an interview with a ghostwriter preparing his memoir before he was elected president. The panel's 2-1 ruling found there's substantial public interest in releasing the audio and transcripts. The audio considered by special counsel Robert Herr deciding whether to prosecute Biden for mishandling classified documents when he decided not to bring charges because a jury would find Biden was an elderly man with a poor memory and thus unlikely to convict. But the decision is suspended till August 3rd to allow the former president more time to consider another appeal. Therese Crowley, Fox News.
3: Tropical storm Bertha keeps moving very slowly south of Florida's panhandle. It is not forecast to grow into a hurricane.

0: but could still cause coastal flooding with possible landfall in Louisiana Thursday. Now an update on the search for the source of the outbreak of cyclosporias, is the nasty diarrhea-causing stomach bug that sickened thousands of people in more than 30 states, with the most cases by far in Michigan, over 6,000. The FDA is still probing it after a false positive test that initially did identify where the parasite came from.
1: Taylor Farm says the FDA apologized for the mistake, while the agency says it's continuing to work with the supplier to remove products implicated in the outbreak. However, the FDA says they are still investigating the shredded iceberg lettuce from Taylor Farms in Mexico as the likely source, writing in part, quote, "To clarify, this false positive lab sample does not change the basis for FDA's ongoing outbreak investigation." Meanwhile, Taylor Farms says, quote, "In an abundance of caution, we completed a voluntary recall of iceberg lettuce from central Mexico. We are committed to working with public health authorities."
0: That's Fox's Todd Pyro on Wall Street. Despite oil prices rising 2%, stocks could rise. NASDAQ futures up 300 points. I'm Dave Anthony, Fox News.
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3: 8:05, Tuesday morning, 21st of July. 71 right now. On our way to a high of 87 today. Clear, sunny skies. Winds out of the north northwest, 10 to 15. Gusts up to 25, a possibility. Overnight tonight, partly cloudy. 61 for a low. 1 in 3 chance of showers in the area tomorrow through the morning hours. After that, overcast skies and 81 for a high. 62 the bottom end. Then Thursday, 83 under cloudy skies and a chance of showers on Thursday night. Maybe even a thunderstorm by the midnight hour. Look for a low of 63, 50-50 chance of rain. As we look towards the weekend, triple digits on Saturday and Sunday are in the forecast. We'll keep an eye on that and let you know if it changes. Once again, 70. 71, right on the cusp here at the WNAX studios. South Dakota education officials are exploring possible alternatives to the state's required teacher certification exam as they search for ways to address persistent teacher shortages, especially in rural and tribal communities. The discussion surfaced during a recent meeting of the Indian Education Advisory Council after members of the Sisseton, Wahpeton, Oyate raised concerns about barriers facing prospective educators. A report reviewed by the council found significant differences in exam pass rates amongst racial groups. The study showed 75% of white candidates passed the exam, compared with 57% of Latino candidates, 38% of black candidates, and researchers said too few Native American candidates took the test to begin with to even be able to produce reliable data. That highlights the shortage of Native educators entering the profession. South Dakota Education Association President Stephanie Hagman urged caution, warning that the state should avoid lowering professional standards and instead focus on providing better support to teacher candidates who are preparing for the exam.
4: Is this opening a can of worms for the entire state and lowering the expectations of the highly qualified educators that we currently have or are seeking in the state of South Dakota?
3: Now, supporters of alternative pathways say options such as teaching portfolios or classroom performance evaluations could help to recruit more locally connected educators. Hagman acknowledged that may work, but also the test as a whole can be difficult to pass. She would like to see extra support to help educators prepare for it.
4: I don't think lowering the standard and taking away the test is what we want to do. I think we need to focus more on supporting those who have completed their teacher education programs to make sure that they are ready to be in front of our students across the state.
3: Advocates say rising testing costs and repeated exam fees can create additional hurdles for new teachers. State officials haven't announced any timeline at this point for any potential changes to take place. Authorities are warning businesses and residents across Pennington County to watch their cash closely after counterfeit money was reported in circulation. The Hill City Area Chamber of Commerce says fake bills have recently been passed in the area. A photo shared by the chamber showed a counterfeit $10 bill, but officials stress that all denominations should be treated with caution. Experts say one common tool may not be enough. According to the Federal Reserve, counterfeit detection pins are not always reliable and can sometimes indicate a fake bill is genuine, giving businesses a false sense of security. Instead, cash handlers are encouraged to check multiple security features, including the paper quality, security thread, color shift.

0: ink watermarks that are found only on legitimate U.S. currency. If you suspect that a bill is counterfeit, officials say do not return it to the person who passed it. Secure the bill, try to obtain a description of the suspect, and contact local law enforcement immediately. And a report of a missing woman in the Missouri River ended safely on Monday afternoon after rescue crews found her in the water near Sioux City. Now, authorities were called about a quarter after one in the afternoon. A witness had reported seeing a young woman go into the river on the South Sioux City side. She then disappeared from view across from the Sioux City boat ramp. South Sioux City crews were assisted by Sioux City Fire Rescue, which launched boats. Lieutenant Joe Rodriguez says firefighters spotted the adult female near the railroad bridge and brought her safely out of the river. The woman was not struggling, did not appear to be in any immediate danger when the rescue boat reached her. Even so, Rodriguez says officials do not recommend swimming in the Missouri River, especially with the current and other issues, boat traffic, etc., and also changing conditions. Although on a hot day, it can be a tempting thing to do.
1: We always not recommend anybody going to the Missouri River without, you know, proper precautions and obviously a life preserver or anything that could help you assist you in that. The river is very dangerous and treacherous underneath the current and undertow as well. And you also don't know what's coming from underneath the water from upstream river.
0: At this point in time, no identifying information about the woman has been released by authorities. Sunshine, 71, Tuesday morning, from the WNAX newsroom at 10 and a half minutes after. I'm Tim Borman.
2: This August, we're once again flying folks to London and then boarding the Eurostar.
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4: It's sure a busy time within the ag industry. I'm Keith Lundberg with your farm news update. The National Cattlemen's Beef Association just wrapped up with one of their annual conferences, and Craig Bieber, the president of the South Dakota Cattlemen's Association, gives us an update on things that took place.
5: Yeah, well, so we participated in NCBA mid-year, which is kind of where all the real policy gets kind of discussed and hashed out. And, you know, we have negotiations on policy amongst the states. You know, it's important to note that South Dakota has votes. And we also have members who are very engaged. You know, Eric Jennings is vice chair of Ag and Food Policy. And Troy Hadrick served on the LRP task force, kind of looking at LRPs. And so, but we were all there to kind of cover the meetings and, you know, make sure that South Dakota was represented within those meetings.
4: Yeah, so within that, you're talking about farm legislation. Of course, we can't go without talking about the importance of the farm bill, getting that wrapped up. We know members of Congress are now back in D.C. It's kind of up to the Senate to get something done. Your take, your thoughts here?
5: Yeah, you know, the stuff at NCBA is uncertain of whether it'll happen. I mean, Senate is starting to run out of days to get this done, and I don't know if they're hopeful. I mean, they want to be, but the reality is they see that they see things coming, and I'm not sure they're as hopeful as we'd like to be about where a farm bill might come up.
4: Despite the talk of farm legislation, we do know that the demand for our product remains strong.
5: Yep, that's the thing we can be assured of. You know, market fundamentals, in my opinion, are still very strong. We have great demand for our product. We heard a lot about that in these meetings. You know, demand is as good as it's ever been. We have a high level of confidence with consumers, and so we know that's there, and then we also know that cow numbers are low. And most are thinking we're not rebuilding the cow herd.
4: With your farm news updates, I'm Keith Lundberg.
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7: I'm Liz Klayman, and this is the Fox Business Report. General Motors says demand for pickups and SUVs remains strong. Its earnings for the recent quarter topped expectations and were up 30% from a year ago. GM also is raising expectations for the year, though GM says it will continue to be impacted by tariff pressures and higher costs. President Trump is imposing a 50% tariff on Canadian goods. It's to take effect in 30 days. Brent crude, the global benchmark for oil, is at $90 a barrel this morning, despite the possibility of mediation in the Iran conflict. The FAA says it's working to help the aviation industry deploy air taxis, supersonic airplanes, and it's also working to boost space launches and expand drone operation. That's your Fox Business Report. I'm Jenny Coselda. Invested in you.
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12: Yeah, hey now, hey now, yeah, yeah, yeah, hey now, hey now. Let me get my song ready here. Here we go, yeah. Meanwhile, on the mean streets of New York, Steve Crawford is live. Cops are coming, aren't they?
13: It's an ambulance. Somebody's dying, most likely.
12: That's not nice.
13: You know, I always say, you know, if you come to New York, you don't want to have a heart attack.
12: No.
13: The reason being is, you know, the traffic is so backed up. The ambulance, nobody moves through the ambulance. Right? You know, at home, yeah, everybody gets over. I mean, people that don't even need to get over.
12: Right.
13: You know, back home. It's like, why are you getting over? You're not in their way in any way, right? Anyway. But here, nobody gets over. So if you have a heart attack, you're just screwed.
12: So because you're hoping for the best.
13: It's going to take forever for the ambulance to get to you, and then it's going to take forever for them to get you to a hospital. Right?
12: So you're hopeful the paramedics know what they're doing.
13: Yeah, I can't imagine very many good outcomes if you've, you know, you're suffering a heart attack or a stroke, right?
12: How about a foot injury? How about that? Yeah,
13: you can wait on the foot injury.
12: Okay,
13: you know?
12: All right. I'm prone to those for some reason, so. Take 20.
13: Why is that?
12: What? My feet are doing better. I went to the foot doctor yesterday. By the way, 570 WNAX, it feels like you just popped into a conversation here. And that's what our radio show is all about. It's a conversation, is what it is. I went to the foot doctor yesterday, and things look
13: good. What'd you find out?
12: Everything's fine. I had a grody toenail that he had to, clip that, you know.
13: If everything was fine, you wouldn't have had to go.
12: I am just making sure that there aren't any problems.
13: You had a grody toenail.
12: Yeah.
13: What the hell's the deal with that?
12: I don't know. The one
13: Why
12: foot,
13: did you have a grody toenail?
12: One of my feet had just kind of, you know, it's off doing its own thing when it grows. The other feet,
13: don't you clip your toenails?
12: Well, I wait till
13: regularly.
12: I wait till I get there because they do such an effective job.
13: Oh my gosh!
12: Seriously? Yeah.
13: You wait to go to the foot doctor to have them groom you?
12: It's every 3 months I go.
13: You cut your toenails every 3 months.
12: No, they cut my toenails every 3 months.
13: Do it.
12: Yeah.
13: That's weird.
12: And they've got the instruments to do it, too. They don't have the, you know, the little clamp thing that we have at home. They've got...
13: When they see your name, you know, on the list that day, they all look at each other and go, oh, he's coming in for a toenail clip.
12: They love me down there. Trust me. My feet are among some of the better ones looking down there. Trust me, because it's much older and grotier people than mine. So
13: when you look down and you see you've got a grody toenail.
12: Right.
13: Don't you want to clean it up?
12: I kind of do, but I know that I got a doctor's appointment coming up like in a week or so.
13: To me, I wouldn't want to push that on to somebody else. It's not like they enjoy cleaning up your grody toenail.
12: They seem to.
13: No, they don't. Trust me, they don't.
12: They come out to my shows. They enjoy,
13: I don't believe that.
12: I gave them a whole list of shows that I'm playing.
13: Look, that's the grody toenail guy. That's what they call you.
12: Seriously. Seriously. My toes are among some of the best that they probably see there.
13: Oh, my God.
12: Trust me on that one.
13: No, I do not trust you on that one.
12: There's a reason I'm this song right here. I'm playing. I'm starting again because you get a load of this. The other night, I'm cruising through our neighborhood in my son's new car. It's a 2024 Sonata. We bought him a car.
13: Is that a 2024?
12: Yeah, shut up. I don't want to hear anything about this Dave Ramsey. You should have bought a blah, blah, blah. You know, we got him a nice car. Because we wanted him to have all the safety features and things like that. The story is I'm driving down United Avenue in Harrisburg, which is in our neighborhood. I'm cranking this song. I'm cranking Dionne Warwick on a sultry summer night.
10: Wow.
12: I have never seen more people on that block than when I'm cranking this thing. Hey, there were families out there walking their dogs. There's people I've never even seen in the neighborhood before. And I got this thing going at full blast. And they got to be like, what is going on there? You know? But it's Heartbreaker. I love this song. You know? And I'm like,
13: that's the Queen of Sissy song.
12: Yes, right it is. Yeah, I'm gonna let my freak flag fly. I got to the chorus and I'm bellering out like nobody's business. I think
13: Dionne Warwick and grody toenail.
12: Yeah, yeah. This is another award-winning radio segment, but yeah, windows down. Here's me going. Why do you got to be a heartbreaker? That was something. Let me tell you. I love this song. I don't know why. It's like 1982, something like that. The Bee Gees wrote the song. I think they produced it, too. Is she still alive, Tim?
10: I have no idea.
13: I hope not.
12: I think because I saw that there was a radio station that I follow that was giving away tickets.
10: I quit listening to her when I realized she wasn't dead.
12: Dionne Warwick. I don't think she's dead. If she's going to be on tour, she's got to be alive.
10: Maybe.
12: I'm checking right now.
13: I bet she's got really grody toenails.
12: I bet she does, too. I don't doubt that. Yeah. Dionne Warwick is 85. 85.
13: Definitely has grody toenails.
12: I think it's like a Jackpot Junction over there in Morton, Minnesota, someplace like that. Dionne Warwick, 85-year-old Dionne Warwick. Still getting it done on tour, you know. I'm trying to figure out what the age would be when I stop playing. I would assume that even if I'm in a nursing home and I have a guitar, I'm still going to go out and play as long as I physically and mentally can do it.
13: Well, you're not really physically doing it now.
12: What do you mean?
13: You sit on a chair.
12: What, are you going to dance around a bunch of people sitting in wheelchairs? How would that make them feel?
13: I definitely would.
12: You're the kind of person that would rub it in that they're all infirm and in wheelchairs and dance around them.
13: If I had your musical talent, I would definitely run all over the place inside that nursing home.
12: Yeah, well, thank God for that. Yeah,
13: and I'd get them up. Everybody up! And then we'd do some dances.
10: You've never been to a Too Drunk to Fish show, have you?
12: Yeah.
13: Yes, I have. He just sits on the stool.
10: Yeah. A lot of the repertoire is not run around, get up material.
12: Yeah.
13: Now, well, it would be for me.
12: What do you think? You're Tom Jones? Or

0: or something like that, you know?
1: I would love to be Tom Jones.
2: You would be, actually.
1: I absolutely. That would be the greatest thing ever if you could be Tom Jones.
3: I always saw you more as an Engelbert Humperdinck type.
2: Yeah. Okay. And then we watched the previews for that Titanic show that you went to. We're going to have to rescind your manned card. I'm sorry. That's a little bit too much frilliness.
1: Mr. Dion Warwick?
2: Yeah, okay. You're Titanic now. Steve Titanic Crawford. You know, and you know it's really bad when we mention that and Jim Remler runs from his office into the studio.
3: To correct us on how we mispronounced Titanic.
2: Yeah.
1: Jim's a great guy. I'm okay with Jim.
2: I got no issues with Jim, but I'm just saying, you know.
1: No, you were trying to say, well, you know, Jim Remler, if you're like, I'll align with Jim any day.
2: No, we don't have to do that anymore. We can just say Steve Crawford is our theater guy now from here on out.
1: I'm pretty sure I hit Broadway show number 40. I've seen 40 different shows.
2: Yeah, it's funny because my wife said, what, did he run out of shows to go see?
3: XM radio tuned to Broadway tunes.
1: I would say that was probably top 12.
2: Well, that's good. I'm glad you enjoyed it.
1: It was pretty good.
2: I watched the preview of it, and I love satire and parody stuff, and I'm like, I don't get this at all. I just don't. It just didn't make any sense. Maybe I have to see the whole play because the preview really didn't do it for me. So, anyway, we got to go because Keith is, he doesn't talk theater stuff. He doesn't talk Broadway. He talks markets.
1: I'll tell you what, time just flies.
2: Or grody theater Dionne Warwick either. So, thank you for another award-winning segment.

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3: Livestock markets here this morning on the cattle side of things opening up just a little bit higher. We are seeing some pressure here on the hog market, and looking at the grain side of things here this morning, we are seeing some pressure, it looks like, on corn, soybeans, and on the wheat market. Good morning, everyone. I'm Keith Weinberg with a look at your opening markets. Markets this hour being brought to us by the National Pork Board. As we open up the livestock scene once again this morning, we are finding August live cattle up 72 cents to 27.25. October up $1.05 at 224.25. December up a

0: side. I know you and I were talking about the cash front this week so far, 230 to 235. And your take as you look things over, are we seeing just a little bit of a correction here?
1: Yeah, Keith, thanks for having me. And it's, yeah, hoping for a little correction. I mean, that's a bloody trail. And when you break feeders, $40 and, you know, putting eight on feels great, but it's, yeah, that was a long trail. So, a little recovery here. So, I mean, we dive into that first. Okay. What happened yesterday with the big up? And when you look at the open interest today, it actually went down. And I don't think that's a great sign for me. That's more, you know, kind of some profit taking, some of these shorts that have been on margin call for the last 2 years saying, hey, I made a little bit here, I'd like to take some of that off. So that's not funds jumping in and buying this thing. So it doesn't feel like it has that backing. And then you look at that cash market and say, okay, that's sure been on the slip. And as I look into that, you know, last week by Friday, you could not even get 235 if you were asking it. And then those bids went to 230. Had heard kind of some renewed 230 bids yesterday. Mm-hmm. No takers there, but just trying to figure out now that the Packer is gaining some leverage here, you know, what are they going to do? Are they just going to start paying back up again here? It's the wrong time of year for that, in my opinion. You might get one little blip of Labor Day buying, but other than that, I don't think so. And with these three plants that we're without right now, Lexington, Fort Morgan, and Soderton, I mean, that's a 3.3 million head per year kill capacity right there that we lost. And when we're down, you know, 11% slaughter year to date, that's like a 2.2 million. So that's kind of your shift. I'm seeing the Packer getting leverage, and it's going to have to be cash feeders that are going to bail us out of this market. That's it. But OKC was down another 15 to 25 yesterday. Index is slipping down to 355. We're in fear of losing our basis there. So I know. Maybe everybody's got to send me their therapist number, because I'm just not feeling good about this here and still feeling pretty nervous here, Keith.
0: Yeah, and that's one thing we've seen so far through the year. The cattle numbers, futures, prices, cash, for an example, all been going higher. And then the pork futures and cash prices lower. However, that seems like it switched here last week. We've seen the hog futures, especially cash. What were we, over 101 with cutouts at 102 here today, starting out a little bit in the green. But your take as you look over that hog market this morning, Scott?
1: Yeah, as a lot of analysts, we were pretty friendly all summer, and it did not perform. And now, finally, it's kind of feeling like the little engine that could, as it slowly grinds higher. And we are getting some better prices, but it just doesn't have the fireworks behind it like probably a lot of us expected that it did. And it's been a lot slower grind. But I think the supply could still be called on the shorter side. You know, and with the heat that we're having, you know, that's going to also, you know, be a little bit friendly, the hogs. So I think that can keep them on this path. And I think the October, December contracts and everything behind it's looking pretty cheap. You know, say that, you know, tongue in cheek, you know, but it does feel like they're quite discount and can gain a little bit. So enjoying the uptrend, I think we can do a slow grind. I just don't think it's like the fireworks I had mentioned.
0: All right, sir. Switching over to the grain side, we are seeing some pressure so far. September corn down 1.5, 448. December down 1.75, 471. March down 1.5, 487. May down 2 at 496. August soybeans, they're down 9 cents at 1216. September down 5, 1210. November down 2 at 1224. March down a penny at 1238. August soybean meal up 90 cents a ton, 324.40. August soybean oil down 46 points, 74.22. Wheat trade, Chicago, September down 4 at 669. December down 4 at 687. March down 4 at 702. September, Kansas City wheat down 3 at 720. December down 3 at 736. March down 3 at 748. Minneapolis, September wheat down 3.5 cents, 688, while December remains the same, down 3.5 at 713. Looking at the oat market, December contracts, they're up 0.5 cent here this morning at 351 and 3/4. Again, visiting this morning with Scott Varlick, Coima Corp.

0: I'm Ann Varlick, based out of Sioux Center, Iowa. And looking at the grain trade here this morning, Scott, we're seeing some pressure. I know some are anticipating what the USDA might come out with the conditions of our U.S. corn soybean crop. Really no changes. Still 65, 67% good to excellent. Still watching weather. Your take as we kick things off here this morning.
1: Yeah, a little Tuesday dip here. So what do we do with this? You know, it's like, okay, yesterday, big gap higher. For starters, I like that those gaps are still left in the charts. You know, we're breaking a little bit here, but we still left those. You know, if those gaps stay for a couple of days, you can kind of measure for them an extension. So it kind of gives us some targets. So we'll kind of be able to say, hey, possibility corn and beans could go here. It's never a guarantee. But that's what we're going to look at. You know, every ship at the bottom of the ocean has a room full of charts, and it didn't work for them either, but we're still going to look at them. But that weather is a big deal here. You know, crop conditions didn't break that much. You know, just down on corn, you know, up a little on the beans. But, yeah, pretty much unchanged. So it was too early for them to do a big drop in those. I do think that that's coming. We're looking at this forecast and saying, hey, we got some chances of rain here in the middle of this week, get some cooler temperatures, and then we go back to hot again, hot and dry. So trying to figure out who's getting rain and who's not, but I don't know as of now that that looks like enough. So I think that these grains can respect that, hey, it's still looking like tough conditions, and I think we're just getting in that really important window of the beans. We plant our beans earlier than we used to, so it's not as much August as it is maybe end of July, beginning of August, when it's a very important time for those beans to get some rain, and I'm just not seeing it. So I'm feeling like these grains can rally on this heat. Plus, we've had some decent demand news to go along with it. I feel like there's just a little bit left in the tank here for the funds to push these higher yet.
0: All right, sir. Over on the outside world, how about the outside markets this morning? Watching anything there?
1: Well, we're just kind of back to war on, I guess. And
0: you're right.
1: It's like you've got Russia, Ukraine, you've got us and Iran. And, you know, that's putting some energy prices, on the rally again here. And that's, you know, probably not great for some of the ag markets, you know, the meat markets. And, questionable where the consumers sit, how healthy is their pocketbook. So it's kind of a shrug your shoulders a little bit, like, dang it, you know, here we go again. So not looking like there's an end in sight here in the short term.
0: Appreciate you stepping in, helping us out here this morning. Always nice to visit with you, Scott. You have a great day, sir.
1: Hey, thanks. You too, Keith.
0: All right, thank you. Scott Varlick, Coima and Varlick, based out of Sioux Center, Iowa, helping us out here this morning as we kick off your opening markets. 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

0: I don't like it. I love summer. I hate to see it move by so fast. But less heat today, about 87 is what they're thinking. So we'll keep an eye on the weather. Really not much for rain in the forecast. Maybe Thursday night is the best chance right now. Best chance of news is with Tim. What's going on this morning?
1: A couple of different things we're going to look at. South Dakota, and the feds for that matter, are looking for a fella by the name of Benjamin Kelly. I'll tell you why. And two men who were linked to a 2019 disappearance and death have been sentenced to federal court. We'll talk about that as well coming up after we check in with Fox News.
2: News. I'm Therese Crowley. U.S. military aircraft reported surging into theater amid 10 straight days of CENTCOM airstrikes on Iran's ability to strike commercial ships and U.S. Gulf bases.
3: The president is weighing whether he's going to return to a full-scale conflict with Iran. That would include strikes that are closer to Tehran, strikes that are closer to nuclear sites that they have been avoiding so far.
2: Fox's Aisha Hosni says President Trump was to receive three American soldiers' bodies today, but the dignified transfer from overseas was delayed. The fourth soldier killed in Iraq, detonating an Iran drone named as Sergeant Michael Swinton of Fayetteville, North Carolina. Senator Lindsey Graham will be honored in the Capitol Rotunda before his funeral Tuesday. And his sister Darlene tells Fox's Hannity she has decided to run for a full term. 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
1: WNAX News. Good morning, 8:45 Tuesday, sunshine. Pretty nice day out there right now. I mean, we're right around 70. Going to get up to around 87. Clear skies today. A few clouds moving in tonight. We're looking for overnight lows are going to drop down to about 61. Chance of showers on Wednesday morning through the majority of the morning till probably late morning. Cloudy after that, 81 for a high. Thursday, cloudy, 83. Friday, 87. Then the weekend, sunny and hot, triple digits again in the forecast right now. We'll keep an eye on all of that. We'll let you know if it changes as the day goes on. South Dakota and federal authorities both are asking for the public's help finding a non-compliant sex offender whose whereabouts have been unknown for years. Attorney General Marty Jackley says 46-year-old Benjamin Kelly was last registered as a sex offender in 2008 in Clay County. Now, he was convicted in Lake County in 1999 of sexual contact with a child under the age of 16. Authorities say he has lived in several southeast South Dakota locations since that time, including Sioux Falls, rural Lake County, and rural Clay County. Investigators believe Kelly may still be living in a rural part of South Dakota. Now, state law requires a convicted sex offender to report any move and register in a new jurisdiction that they move into within 3 business days of that move. Offenders are also required to register in person once every 6 months, during their birth month and again 6 months later. Obviously, Kelly hasn't done that since 2008. Anyone with information on his whereabouts can contact local law enforcement or submit a confidential tip to the U.S. Marshals Service. They've got a 24-hour tip line. It's 1-877-WANTED-2. That's 1-877-877-926-8332. And two men linked to the 2019 disappearance and death of 18-year-old Sonny Cermak of Trenton, Nebraska, have been sentenced in federal court. Federal officials say Floyd Clifford Coates Jr., also known as Cliff Coates, of St. Francis, Kansas, was sentenced Monday to 35 years in federal prison. Dennis Lawson of Whiting, Iowa, was sentenced to 10 years. Both men were convicted last November following an 11-day trial. Coates was convicted on drug trafficking, firearms, and obstruction charges. Lawson was convicted on obstruction for threatening a witness. Cermak disappeared in April of 2019. After telling friends and family she was taking a day trip to Omaha, her body has never been found, but authorities believe she did die as a result of an overdose. Both of those men remain in the custody of the U.S. Marshals. They are being transported to federal prison. There is no parole in the federal prison system. Sunshine and 70 on your Tuesday morning from the WNAX newsroom. I'm Tim Borb.
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0: 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You know what I'm talking about. When you're just driving along and all of a sudden...
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0: I'm Nicole Murray with Your Money Now. Stocks are moving higher after the opening bell. The Dow is up by more than 100 points. The Nasdaq up by more than 200 points. Trade Representative Jamieson Greer has signaled another round of President Trump's tariffs is on the way. Greer said on CNBC that the new duties could be announced as soon as this week. JetBlue has won an auction for bankrupt Spirit Airlines takeoff and landing slots at New York's LaGuardia Airport for a purchase price of $58.5 million. Court documents say that Spirit is selling the right to 12 daily departure slots and 10 arrival slots at the busy and highly regulated airport. Frontier was the second highest bidder at $57.5 million. Alibaba's AliExpress has been hit with a record $629 million fine from the European Union for failing to tackle sales of illegal, unsafe, and counterfeit products on its platform. The fine was the third issued by the European Commission under the EU's landmark Digital Services Act. That's Your Money Now.
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2: 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Nearly 20% of men say this makes them feel old.
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2: 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So 80% of men are like, no, this
3: not
2: doesn't
3: really.
2: Happen.
3: Huh. I feel old all the time.
2: You look old.
3: I know. I've had gray hair for so long.
2: Yeah, come on, Grandpa.
3: Yeah.
2: 800-367-9629. 800-367-WNAX. 20% of men say looking at this makes them feel old. What is it? Huh? Phone's ringing. Let's go to a phone number.
3: Check it out.
2: Hi, WNAX. Who's this?
4: Oh, Roger.
2: Roger, what makes you feel old when you look at it?
4: When you look at it.
2: You have to look at it.
4: I suppose it's your gray hair, probably.
2: Okay. That, yeah. I asked my wife the other day something about, for a passport. For a passport. I'm like, so do I put brown or gray? She's like, you put gray.
3: Put gray.
2: You put gray because you got gray hair. Is it gray hair? Well, it might be something you see gray hair on this picture. I'm going to give you a hint that it's
3: a picture
2: of something that you probably carry with you every day. Hi, WNAX, who's this? It's Ray.
3: It's Ray.
2: What do you think?
5: When you start seeing wrinkles.
2: Yeah, that could happen at any second.
3: Oh boy,
2: is it wrinkles? You could see it on this picture. I'm telling you, it's a picture that you probably carry with you every day. Hi, WNAX, who's this?
4: Roger again.
2: Roger?
3: He's got it this time.
2: Do you got a guess?
4: Oh, your driver's license.
2: No, if you look at
4: it. And it's got your ugly picture they take and all that.
3: Your ugly.
2: You never get a good picture.
3: Roger feels good about himself, I think.
2: Yeah. He's looking at your driver's license.
3: That's right.
2: Yeah. I pretty much gave you the answer, but that could have went on for a while.
3: It could have.
2: It really wasn't a very good question. But hey, sometimes
3: there's always tomorrow.
2: There's not a... Sometimes there's a walk. Sometimes there's a ground rule double. They're not always home runs.
3: That's right. All right.
2: Speaking of not always home runs, here's Keith, ladies and gentlemen.
3: What an intro. Time now for Markets Live. Let's take a quick look here. August live cattle up 72 cents, 227.20. October up 50 cents, 223.80. December up 65, 223.70. Looking at the feeder cattle market, August is down 10 cents at 351.90. September up 47, 346.72. October up $1.20 at 341.02. Lean hog trade, August up 45 cents, 101.77. October up 22, 87.95. December up 7 at 79.15. On the grain side today, September corn up 1 penny now at 4.50. December steady at 4.73. March steady at 4.88. September soybeans down 6 cents at 12.09. November down 3, 12.23. March is down 1 at 12.39 1/4. Looking at the soybean meal market, August up 70 cents a ton, 324.20. August soybean oil down 45, 74.23. Wheat trade, Chicago, December down 3 at 688. March down 2 at 704.

0: Kansas City, December wheat steady at 739, March up 1 at 752. Minneapolis, December wheat down 1 and 3 quarter, 715, March down 1 at 733. And rounding out the grain trade today, December oat.
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1: Hello there. This is Make It Easy Steve with another WNEX Trips Update. This October, we have two fall foliage flyaways. In early October, we're headed to Boston and we'll run around for 8 days in the New England states exploring fall foliage. And then in later October, we're headed to Atlanta so we can take in the glorious.
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5: The midterm elections are only 15 weeks away. I'm Dave Anthony, Fox News. And ahead of the voting, with control of Congress at stake, Fox News power rankings just came out this morning, projecting Republicans and Democrats even for now in the Senate, with these races deciding the majority.
6: Four states are all toss-ups. One's Alaska, by the way, that's ranked choice voting. It could go a week out in Alaska if we're really that tight come November. Iowa, we have a toss-up. State of Ohio and the state of Maine.
5: Fox's Bill Hammer. The rankings give Democrats a slight edge in the House, with Fox polling showing 68% disapprove of President Trump's handling of the economy. It's primary day in Arizona with races for Congress and governor. And in South Carolina, the filing period opens for Republicans for next month's special primary to replace late Senator Lindsey Graham as the GOP nominee. His sister Darlene, now a senator appointed to finish her brother's current term, tells Fox she'll run to keep the seat.
7: He's worked so hard for so long. I can't just let that die.
5: Now, a funeral is planned a week from today for late Senator Lindsey Graham at Washington's National Cathedral, then another funeral next Wednesday in South Carolina. War Secretary Pete Hegseth could face tough questions from Democrats today at a Senate hearing where he'll push for $87 billion in new military funding as the U.S. keeps attacking Iran, which keeps retaliating.
8: Sirens sounded across Bahrain amid incoming Iranian missile fire. The Jordanians say they shot down at least 5 incoming Iranian drones. This does follow another heavy night of U.S. strikes against Iran. It was the 10th consecutive night aimed at degrading Iran's ability to threaten vessels in the Strait of Hormuz. Early this morning, Iran attacked another tanker off the coast of Oman, forcing the crew to evacuate the vessel.
5: Fox's Trey Yingston, Tel Aviv. President Trump has warned Iran they'll pay many times over for any American deaths. After 4 U.S. troops were killed last week, the War Department this morning identified the soldier who died in Iraq as Sergeant Michael Swinton from North Carolina. America's listening to Fox News.
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10: Born on America's darkest day, September 11th, 01, the Tunnel to Towers Foundation, they have helped American heroes ever since. Heroes like United States Navy Chief Shannon Kent. 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Tunnel to Towers honored her sacrifice and paid off the family mortgage, giving them security forever. 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
5: Stocks are on the rise this morning. The Dow up 237 points. The NASDAQ gaining 205. The S&P 500 adding 35 points as oil prices also move back up more than 2% as the U.S. and Iran keep fighting again. WTI back to $85 a barrel. Gas is up another penny today. AAA's national average for regular 401 per gallon, 16 cents higher than a week ago. There's also a rise back up in trade tension between the U.S. and Canada.
11: Prime Minister Mark Carney says Canada is ready to engage to resolve longstanding trade disputes with the U.S., but warns a 50% tariff announced by President Trump this week is a direct violation of the USMCA trade pact. Ontario's Premier Doug Ford says Canada should retaliate tariff for tariff and dollar for dollar. And the Premier of British Columbia, David Edwards,

0: He reacted to the tariffs by saying, if you're picking fights with Canadians, you don't have a friend in the world. The Trump administration says it will impose higher tariffs on most goods imported from Canada in response to what officials say is Canada's discrimination against U.S. products. At the White House, Jared Halpern, Fox News.
1: Social Security is under more scrutiny.
2: Treasury Secretary Scott Bessent tells Maria Bartiromo of Fox Business Treasury has identified more than 4,900 federal payments worth approximately $99 million that were associated with dead people.
3: So far, we've saved about $100 million, payments that didn't go to deceased people and that would have gone out. We think that there's up to $350 million that we can stop before the end of this year.
2: If you die in a given month, the Social Security Administration says your heirs cannot keep a payment if it arrives the next month. There are no prorated benefits, and Social Security benefits are paid for the previous month.
1: That's Jenny Casola. I'm Dave Anthony. This is Fox News.
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5: 5 minutes after 9 o'clock, Tuesday morning, 73 outside. And during a campaign stop in Brookings yesterday, Governor Larry Roden took some shots at challenger Toby Doten and his proposal to eliminate South Dakota's property tax if elected.
6: He's been talking about eliminating the tax, all property tax. That comes with a price tag of $1.8 billion. My ads hold him accountable. You need to replace the revenue. I think he realizes that. He's come up with these wild ideas that now he's trying to backpedal away. And even more recently, now he's trying to deny that he was talking about eliminating all property taxes.
5: Now, Roden accused Doten of flip-flopping on his own tax plan throughout the course of the campaign.
6: Just smoke and mirrors and misinformation and misdirection and flat-out bald-faced lies about what he's proposing, as witnessed by the fact that he continues to be a moving target and changing the narrative and saying, I didn't say that. You can go online and listen to side-by-side audio of him making one statement just 2 months ago and then completely contradicting it just in recent history.
5: Now, of course, if you haven't been paying any attention, those two are both seeking the GOP nomination for governor. The primary runoff election is a week from today, the 28th of July. Now, much of the Midwest has been dealing with air quality issues as a result of the Canadian wildfire smoke that we've been seeing in the atmosphere. South Dakota, actually, despite the fact that it's been noticeable, has escaped the worst of it. That's good news as temperatures remain high in the mid to upper 90s, sometimes hitting 100 across the state. Health experts say that a combination of extreme heat and heavy smoke can create especially dangerous conditions, particularly for individuals with asthma, breathing issues, senior citizens, young children. South Dakota's air quality has generally remained in the good to moderate range, but officials say residents should not ignore the lingering effects of the smoke. Molly Collins is with the American Lung Association. She says people should monitor air quality conditions.
7: We just want to keep an eye on that, make sure we're, you know, staying inside if possible. I know that's not always possible for folks, but, you know, maybe wearing a mask to help protect our lungs from some of these particulate matter pollution that's in the air.
5: Now, forecasters expect the smoke affecting parts of the Midwest to be moving out of the region throughout the course of today. It should pretty much all be vacated by tomorrow. Health officials say heat, however, remains a primary concern. They recommend the obvious, staying hydrated, limiting strenuous outdoor activities during the hottest part of the day, sticking in air conditioning, finding shade if you're outside, and also checking on vulnerable family members and neighbors throughout the course and duration of the heat. Clear skies right now and not that hot. 73, the current temperature. 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
4: Hey, good morning, everyone, and welcome to your Tuesday morning edition of our WNAX 5 State Farm Report. I'm Keith Lundberg, back in the studios here today after spending the day yesterday with our friends there at the South Dakota Soybean Association, their big fundraiser that took place in Brandon, South Dakota. Had a great time. 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Well, we're going to be talking today about what's going on with the ever-changing weather. Wow, look at that. What a change here today compared to the last couple of days. In the hundreds today, now maybe near 80 or so. Coming up here throughout the program today, we are going to be talking with our friends at the Nebraska Corn Growers Association. Washington, D.C. was the place last week as they held their Corn Congress. We're going to talk about that, what they did in Washington and got accomplished. We'll have a complete check of markets at 9:40 or at 9:30. Then coming up at 9:40, Rob LaRue, president of the National Farmers Union. He is now in Washington, D.C., and he is going to join us from there today if all works out correctly, coming up here at 9:40. So a lot of information coming up this morning that we're going to talk about here on Radio 570. Going to take a quick break. Colin's going to step in. He's going to take a look at what's going on with weather, our special guest coming up, and as mentioned, markets.
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2: A strong cold front bringing a brief shot of cooler air, but limited showers. Overall good growing conditions in the Canadian prairies and a recent heat wave in Western Europe are the weather factors driving the markets Tuesday. Good morning, I'm Colin Strombeck with this WNAX Ag Weather Update. Heat wave is ending in the Northern Plains, but only briefly. A strong cold front has moved through the Northern Plains, bringing in much more mild temperatures for the Dakotas over the next few days, while Montana will heat up. Some showers may move through the region that also includes Wyoming this week, but most areas will stay dry, unfavorable for developing crops, even though the heat has relented. A system moving through Canada this weekend should drag another front through the region that may produce some showers, but overall, below normal rainfall is expected, while heat will spread through this weekend into next week despite the front. That is a poor combination for developing to reproductive crops. Front is stalling in the Central Plains the next few days. That cold front pushing down into the Central and Southern Plains on Tuesday with milder air across the north. The front will stall out today, being a focal point for a couple of periods of showers and thunderstorms on Wednesday through Friday. Some of those may be severe with heavy rain. Oklahoma and Texas are likely to stay hotter and drier, a poor combination for any dryland crops and stressful for livestock. Temperatures will likely rise across Nebraska, Kansas, and Colorado this weekend, causing more stresses. We'll be watching to see if a cold front can come down mid to late next week with more showers and some milder air, or if that front will bypass the region. The end of the heat wave of the Midwest bringing scattered showers. A strong cold front is pushing through the region on Tuesday, bringing through much more comfortable air to relieve stresses for plants and livestock. The front produced some showers over Minnesota, Iowa, and Wisconsin on Monday, but was generally limited. The front should bring a significant threat of severe weather to the Ohio Valley this afternoon and evening before clearing the area. A few days of cool air will sit in the region that also includes Wisconsin before temperatures rise again this weekend. Another front moving through this weekend or early next week could bring through another round of milder air along with some showers. Overall, many areas are going to stay dry or see limited precipitation, unfavorable for pollinating corn and pod-setting soybeans. Though temperatures fell with a cold front through the Canadian prairies on Monday, they will rise again from west to east over the next couple of days. Several systems will likely move through the region this weekend and next week, bringing occasional showers to go along with the warm temperatures. Should be a mostly favorable combination after a cool and wet season thus far. We'll check the Delta, Europe, Asia, and Australia at the next WNAX Ag Weather Update at 125. From the WNAX Weather Center, I'm Colin Strombeck.
3: Cows moo. Pigs oink. Keith and Danielle. They talk.
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6: Well, good morning. This is Steve Helwig here at the Hub City Livestock Auction here in Aberdeen, South Dakota. On this morning, tell you about a good feeder sale coming up here tomorrow on Wednesday, July the 22nd. Got a pretty good run of cattle here tomorrow. Certainly look for 2,400 cattle. Going to have our first good run of the cattle off the grass. Got a lot of good dry lot cattle.

Get into it. We'll get started about now, 9:30, quarter to 10 on the sale, coming from Kurt Meidinger. There'll be 465 of these good black Angus steers. There could be dry lot cattle, but they are good. There'll be four loads of them steers going to weigh 10 and a quarter. There'll be five loads of them steers weigh 1075 up to 1100 pounds. Coming from Jim Houck, there'll be 310 black and black baldy steers. These cattle coming right off the grass. They're going to weigh from 775 up to 900, be mostly 8 to 850s. Coming from the Missouri River feeder, there'll be 300 of these black and black baldy steers. They're going to be five loads of them. They're going to weigh from 900 up to 975. They're also going to have 130 of these good black open heifers. Going to weigh 875, 9 and a quarter. Coming from Don Lager, 275 home-raised black and mixed-colored steers. They're summer calves. It'll be June, July calves of last year. Going to weigh from 600 to 800 pounds. They sell with no implants. Coming from Kloss and Hag, there'll be 225 mostly black. Be a few red heifers. That'll be a big warmed-up heifer. They're going to weigh from 1150 up to 12 and a quarter, selling with no implants. Tim Massett with 150. That'd be about 120 black and about 30 colored steers. Cattle be weighing 9 and a quarter up to 975. Coming from Mitch Miller, 115 home-raised black and red steer and heifer, going to weigh 9 to 11. Rory Enzi's got 60 good home-raised black steers. They're going to be weighing 9 and a half to 10. They qualify drug-free. Carter Schnell, 60 home-raised black Angus. These cattle coming right off the grass. I'll be steers and heifers going away from 7 to 800. Peterson's got 20 big red first tested open heifers weighing 9. Weigel's got

0: in Lincoln. Good morning. How you doing this morning, Caitlin?
1: Good morning. I'm doing good. How are you?
0: Good, good. Appreciate you taking time, being with us once again, talking about the ever-changing world of agriculture. And you just got back. You got to spend some time last week in Washington, kind of part of the National Corn Growers Association, their Corn Congress. So got a chance to spend some time with some of our congressional leaders.
1: Yes, absolutely. It was a very busy, packed week last week in D.C., but had a really great opportunity to sit down with members of our congressional delegation, as well as other representatives from various agricultural stakeholder groups and USDA agencies to really talk about the important issues that are facing the corn industry and how we can work together moving forward to advance those. Fingers crossed across the finish line, hopefully by the end of the year.
0: Yeah, and there are a number of those. Of course, you and I have talked not just too long ago about some of that, and it does come down to the members of Senate at this point. But working on E15, we have separate farm legislation out there. For E15, ethanol, that's one thing. I know there was some disappointment it maybe wasn't included in the Senate portion of the ag bill, the farm bill, but hey, there's a push for it. It's something that needs to get done so we don't have to keep going through these waivers every year.
1: Yeah, exactly to your point. We saw it get passed out of the House. It's now in the hands of the Senate. So, you know, in a perfect world, you know, we would get it done sooner rather than later. You know, we didn't see it in the discussion draft of the Senate Farm Bill, but that is not the only avenue that we have to get E15 out of the Senate. Our congressional delegation, as well as other leaders within the Senate, are working really hard to talk to their colleagues to negotiate and find a pathway for that. We're really appreciative to have Senator Fisher from Nebraska in the Senate really leading the charge on, you know, how do we get E15 out of the Senate with enough votes. And then even once we get it out of the Senate, I'm remaining optimistic that we will get that way. It will still have to be agreed upon in the House. So to finally get it on the desk of President Trump. So there's a lot of things up in the air right now. There's a lot of what ifs that take place within these conversations, and then, you know, simply time that we're working with as well. It's an election year, so that means that August and October are both recess months for Congress, and then, you know, when you get back from October, we have Thanksgiving, just a couple of weeks, and then they're out for Christmas. So we have limited days on the calendar, but that just means we got to make the most of what we have while they're in session to get this done.
0: Yeah, you just talked about, look at all the different steps that it's got to go through, you know, Senate, and then you got to arm wrestle between the House and the Senate, and then the President. However, I think he's indicated that he would definitely support some kind of law here, legislation for ethanol.
1: Yeah, I would have to agree with you. We've heard that we have the support there in the executive branch. Of course, I can't speak on behalf of the president or his advisors, but I do think that if we can get it out of Congress and we have a bill that sits on the desk, that we'll be able to get that signed, passed into law, and have year-round E15 not only for consumers, but have more corn to grind for our growers.
0: Now, Caitlin, are you trying to tell me you don't have a direct line to the president? Is that what you're trying to say here?
1: I if that might make things easier, but unfortunately I don't. So I do what I can from where I am here in Lincoln, Nebraska.
0: Yeah, and we appreciate that. Thank you so much. We talked there just a little bit about the farm bill. That is also a very hot topic. You know, at least we do have that one big, beautiful bill that was signed into law here a year ago already, July 4th. Hard to believe, but there's still some things that need to be tweaked and taken care of to get a new farm bill here in place.
1: Yeah, absolutely. We saw several farm bill provisions in the One Big Beautiful Bill Act last year. Some of those are coming up for renewal by the end of the fiscal year, so we have a few of those that will need renewed. You know, we haven't had, it's been years since we've had a full farm bill renewal, so we've been going on a year-by-year basis to get those things renewed, and we're driving down the path to try to just get a full farm bill passed.

0: Like E15, a farm bill was passed out of the House a few weeks ago. It's sitting in the Senate. The Senate has released a discussion draft. One thing about that draft that I like to just point out and remind folks is that is not the final bill text. That is just a document that outlines several of the programs and guidelines that could be included within the Senate. And so, you know, going from there, there's still plenty of conversations with senators who sit on the Ag Committee. And those things are certainly up for change. And just like E15 would then have to be passed out of the Senate, back into the House, passed to the President. So still have a lot of moving pieces there. But I think we've had a lot of productive conversations to, you know, get a robust farm bill, not only passed by the end of the year, but, you know, one that's longstanding and is really indicative of what our farmers need.
1: All right. Again, steps that need to be taken to get that in place. A lot of talk, Caitlin, about trade, and I know you get to spend some time with that as well. We are working with other countries here trying to improve trade, but right here back at home, we have that trade agreement between Mexico, a very good trading partner, as well as Canada and the U.S. Was there much talk about that while out in D.C. last week?
0: Oh, absolutely. The USMCA is a huge topic right now because it was up for renewal July 1st. That was when all three countries had to come together and make a decision whether or not they were going to do a full 16-year renewal or not. July 1st has come and gone, and at this time, we do not have a full 16-year renewal, but that doesn't mean that USMCA is going away. That just means that it's on an annual year-by-year review basis. The three countries are still actively having conversations and within the negotiation process. And so, again, that is going to be a topic that we are monitoring very closely because Mexico and Canada are our top trading partners for corn and ethanol. So it's imperative that for our corn growers, specifically here in Nebraska, but all across the country, that we continue to keep those markets open and continue sending those products to our neighbors in Mexico and Canada to continue getting more corn out the door for our growers here who are continuously doing everything that they can to grow the best corn there is.
1: Again, spending some time last week in Washington, D.C., all part of the National Corn Growers Association's Corn Congress. Again, talking about some of the bigger issues nationally, how about a little bit closer to home when you start looking at the state of Nebraska, Caitlin? What are some of the bigger issues that you guys are tackling at this point?
0: So right now we are in our interim session, but we are gearing up for the next session that will kick off in January. So right now, some of the things that we're doing with the corn growers is we are working alongside other agriculture organizations to sit down at a table together and identify, you know, what are going to be our priorities heading into this next session? What is it going to look like? And really having minds put together to, you know, advance the agriculture industry here in Nebraska. I would say, you know, property taxes, they're always going to be the top of mind for our growers. It impacts them every single day. And so really taking a look at how can we lower property taxes in Nebraska, that plays hand in hand into the K-12 funding. So really looking at those two things together and then also anything else that gets thrown our way. Sometimes we can anticipate those, sometimes we can't, but we always, you know, do what we can to stand ready to, you know, back our growers in the policy, whether that is on the state or the federal level.
1: Well, Caitlin, thank you so much for taking time. I know you're very busy getting back now from, as mentioned, D.C., getting caught up and trying to weed through all the things that you guys did. But thank you so much for your time here today. Before I let you go, anything that you'd like to wrap up with?
0: I think we covered just about everything that I had on my list. Just thank you for your time. I love talking about all things ag policy, so appreciate the chance to come on this morning.
1: All right. Thank you so much, Caitlin. You have a great day.
0: Thanks. You too.
1: All right. Caitlin Taylor.

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0: Time now for a quick look at your markets, your Midwest morning markets here on Radio 570 WNAX. Looking at the livestock trade this morning, August live cattle down 70 cents to 25.82. October down 82 at 222.47. December down 75 cents to 22.30. February down 60 cents at 223.42. And April down 42 at 224.60. Feeder cattle market, August down $2.87 now at $3.49.12. September down $2, $3.44.25. October down $1.30 at $3.38.62. November down 75 cents, $3.33.85. And January down 55 cents at $3.27.70. Lean hog trade, we find.

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3: 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Open box bar, 120, one cut at 875. O'Keefe Landon cattle, 200, one cut at 875, 900. The powder horn with 263, 8 to 900. Pass Ranch, the top end, 180 at 875, 900, one cut. La Fortune, 259 to 1,000. Martin Miles, 220, 1,000 to 1050, no implants. And Sunny Slope with 180 steers, one cut at 950. Remember, all these steers right off of grass. We will have several groups of pregged open heifers from Robinson, Moreva, Mundorf, and Meisner Thursday, July 23rd, 12 noon, Valentine Livestock.
2: Looking at the grain markets this morning, kind of quiet trade on the corn front. September is steady at 449. December as well, kind of holding tight there, steady at 472. March holding tight at 488. May as well at 497. On the soybean front, August soybeans, they're down 12 cents at 1215. September is down 6 at 1209. November down 4 at 1222. And March down 3 at 1237. August soybean meal now up $2 a ton at $325.50. September up $1.90 at $323.10. Soybean oil market, August down 72 points, 73.96. September down 74 at 73.08. On the wheat front, Chicago, September down 6 cents at 6.68. December down 5 at 6.86. March down 4 at 7.02. Kansas City, September wheat, that's down a penny at 7.22. December holding steady at 7.38. March as well, tight steady at 7.51. Minneapolis, September wheat down a quarter of a cent right at 6.92. December down a quarter as well, 7.17. And March is up a quarter of a cent at 7.35. And rounding out the grain trade, the September oat contracts, they're down 9 cents at 3.32, while December is down 6 cents at 3.45. And a quarter. USDA did release their weekly crop progress and conditions report yesterday. They're indicating 67% of the U.S. corn crop is in good to excellent condition. That's down just 1% last week at 68%. On the soybean crop, 66% good to excellent. That's actually up 1% from a week ago at 65%. And the spring wheat, here we are, we're at 53% good to excellent. Last week, that was at 58%, so down just a little bit, according to the USDA numbers. There you go. That's a look at the latest we have with your Midwest Morning Market Update here on Radio 570. We're going to take a quick break. We'll hear from Fox News. We'll hear from the WNAX Newsroom on what they're working on. As we make our way into the 10 o'clock hour, we'll have our next special guest coming up.
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1: News. I'm CJ Papa. 10th straight night of bombing. Iran is not stopping the Islamic Republic from targeting its neighbors.
2: The Iranians are launching new attacks today. Earlier, sirens sounded across Bahrain amid incoming Iranian missile fire. The Jordanians say they shot down at least five incoming Iranian drones.
1: Fox's Trey Yanks in Tel Aviv. The War Department says Sergeant Michael Emmanuel Swinton of Fayetteville, North Carolina, died in northern Iraq during a controlled detonation of a downed one-way unmanned drone July 19th. The incident is under investigation. Voters giving a thumbs down to President Trump for his handling of the economy, dropping 13 points between March of last year and June of this year in the latest Fox News surveys. And the body of the late South Carolina Senator Lindsey Graham will be honored in a private ceremony in the Capitol Rotunda next Tuesday. 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

0: in the WNAX newsroom. Here's stories we're working on to bring you at the top of the hour. South Dakota closed out the last budget year with a surplus, $69 million worth. The Appropriations Committee met on Monday. They heard exactly how they arrived at that number. We'll pass along that information to you. And preparedness level 5. That is what the entire nation is at when it comes to wildfire readiness, according to the National Interagency Fire Center. We'll tell you more about it, what that means for South Dakota as well. Those stories come your way at 5 minutes after, following Fox News on 570 WNAX.
1: You can't spell consistent without Jim Remler. 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
3: 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I'm Darren Hefty. We'll talk about it on today's Ag PhD Radio Update.
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3: About 20 years ago, I was working with a farmer in southeast South Dakota with conventional soybeans who began spraying the full rate of Cobra plus Pursuit, crop oil, and ammonium sulfate. On an 80-acre field, he sprayed a 40-acre batch and could already see the leaf burn on the first stuff he sprayed. So on the next batch, he left the Cobra out because he felt like he'd be hurting his yield. At harvest, his yield was 5 bushels better where he sprayed the Cobra. 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I'm not saying that burning soybeans on a dry year can't lead to a yield loss if you don't catch rain to help the plants recover. 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Whenever possible, our advice is to control weeds in soybeans even late in the season. Cobra can be sprayed later than all other broadleaf herbicides,

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2: Welcome back to your Tuesday morning edition of our WNAX 5 State Farm Report. I'm Keith Lundberg back in the studios here this morning. Again, our thanks to Axiom Chiropractic in Neuropathy, located in Sioux Falls, for their partnership, helping us out, making this program a possibility. We are in for a treat. We're going to make our way eastward out to Washington, D.C., and check in with a good friend of ours, Rob LaRue, president of the National Farmers Union. Hey, good morning, Rob. Welcome back to Radio 570.
3: Good to be with you. Good morning.
2: Hey, you bet. You are out there in D.C. Boy, there's a lot going on, isn't there, around Capitol Hill?
3: Well, there certainly is a lot of hot air, and that's not only the humidity that D.C. usually gets in the summer, but my gosh, things just continue to churn really, really slowly up on Capitol Hill.
2: And that's what you guys are out there doing, kind of pushing to get members of Congress, especially right now, Senate, right? We're working on the Senate to get a few things done. Top of mind, of course, we've been talking about E15 ethanol, and then, of course, you throw that farm bill in there. So get me up to date a little bit, first of all, about E15 ethanol and how we're coming along with that push.
3: Yeah, well, I tell you, I wish I had a crystal ball here. If farmers rely on common sense, and if the rest of the country would do the same, we would already have year-round E15. It is such a easy lift, and yet these politicians are making it out to be, you know, a much bigger challenge. That said, we are still pushing hard. We think we still have, you know, a strong chance of getting it across the finish line. Again, the message is really simple. This is a win for the countryside, win for farm country, a win for consumers out there with prices. And, you know, with all that winning, I would hope that a politician would grab at it real quick.
2: And that is the goal right there. We've also been hearing a lot of, as I'll say, you just said, a lot of hot air about getting things done here on a timely basis, especially on the farm bill. Are we going to get something done before members of Congress head back home for the we've got elections and stuff? Your general take when you start looking at whether it's ethanol or the farm bill itself, Rob?
3: Boy, I tell you, Keith, long ago I've given up guessing when we're going to get this farm bill across the finish line. I mean, we've been waiting how many years now? This is just really unbelievable. And with all of the disruption that's been happening and the increased input costs and the struggle over commodity prices, in spite of some increases of late, you know, the fact is that what they're talking about pushing through right now, it's positive in the sense that they're finally looking at getting something going, but it is not going to meet the moment. And so there is continuing talk right now about a possible additional aid package, some numbers going around there around $12 billion. I'm so tired of these government aid packages. If we had a farm bill that had a safety net in it that farmers could rely on, and then let the market do its thing, we would be in a much better shape as a country and as farm country. And yet that still seems pretty pretty far away at this point. But we're going to keep up the effort and make sure that Capitol Hill knows that farmers need a farm bill for today's time, not for back in 2018.
2: And I think a common theme I've been hearing too, Rob, is our producers would rather have not a check from the government, but markets to sell our products to.
3: Absolutely. So the idea of making sure that we have, again, a safety net in there that can allow folks, for example, to even incentivize folks to take some product out of production at times to try to help the market a little bit and to also make sure that we are doubling down on value-added

0: products. That includes things like E15 and even increasing that to E30. There are so many wins that we could have in a bill that strengthens and opens up new markets, that strengthens that safety net. Instead, we find ourselves once again with talks around an aid package. The need is out there. We certainly need help in farm country. We just want Congress to do the right thing.
1: And we turn that as well, Rob, value added. You talked there about corn, ethanol, but I like to throw in our soybean producers as well. We have that biodiesel. We have biofuels. Those things are just as important, and there's some great markets available for them.
0: Oh, you are absolutely correct. We are all value added all the time. Anything, particularly if these plants are farmer owned co-ops, you're talking about, farmers getting a much bigger share of that dollar out there. And that is just good for, again, our rural communities, good for keeping businesses in those rural communities, and ultimately good for the farms and their families.
1: You are a farmer producer yourself, so you're living this. You're walking the walk. You know what it's like. And as a farmer producer, you've been watching the crop input costs continue to increase. We've seen fertilizer prices come down here somewhat. We're looking at getting ready for fall applications and then, you know, again, spring. What have you been hearing as far as those fertilizer prices and steps that are being taken?
0: Yeah, we're all worried, including myself. And, it's a little bit of a game sometimes, right? Do we wait? Do we try to lock something in now? Where's that market going to go? I think it is so uncertain because you have so many considerations in that that are outside of our control. Now, they are in some measure in control. The White House has some control over that. And I tell you, these wars do not help in any way, and they certainly have a huge impact on the bottom line for fertilizer and for fuel costs. We would ask for the government not to continue to make the situation worse out there. The market may go up and down on its own, and with inputs, generally, they tend to go up. But when we have decisions being made in Washington, D.C., that throw a new wrench into this and send those costs going far higher, the message is also for them to keep, you know, for all of the good talk about having the farmers back, we need some help on this.
1: Yeah, and I guess that really brings up the fact you talked about that we need some help from the president himself, and we do not need to have tweets where the president's coming out and saying he will not support an agreement between the U.S., Mexico, and Canada, at least on a long term, but maybe on a shorter term.
0: We need strong markets. We need good markets for farmers. We need that value-added investment. There are a lot of things that we need. We keep letting the White House know about that. We keep letting both Republicans and Democrats up on Capitol Hill know about that. We hope at some point they'll start listening to farmers and ranchers.
1: And that's what we've got to do. And I really appreciate you guys being out there, serving as a strong voice of agriculture. Rob, I know you're busy. You're getting ready to head back home here. Thank you so much for your time today. Anything that you'd like to wrap up with here, my friend?
0: Hey, I'm headed back. And as those who either are, let's make sure that we all have rain at just the right moment.
1: So you're going to do the right rain dance, right?
0: I've been doing it for quite a while now.
1: Uh-oh. And that's maybe what's scaring it away, Rob. You should maybe stop.
0: Alrighty.
1: Thank you so much. Appreciate it.
0: Thanks, Keith.
1: That is Rob LaRue, president of the National Farmers Union, with us today, our special guest here on Radio 570 WNAX. Definitely having a little bit of fun with him as well this morning. We are going to take a quick break. Colin is standing by. He is going to take a peek at that weather. We'll take a look at markets, and we'll wrap things up here this morning. All part of your Tuesday morning edition of our 5 State Farm Report.
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1: 70 WNAX weather. Colin Strombeck here. Yankton's getting to 83 today. That's more like it. Mostly sunny and 25 mile an hour wind gusts. Sioux City topping out at 84. Sioux Falls at 80. Mankato and Bismarck at 81. Omaha's getting to 88. Tonight, Yankton's dropping to 61. Partly cloudy with a 20 mile an hour gust. Tomorrow, it's going to be 81 and mostly cloudy. Got a 30% chance of showers before 11 a.m. and that wind tapers off big time. Three cities in the region that I see that are expecting some significant rainfall tomorrow. In Omaha, a tenth of an inch. Norfolk and Grand Island both getting a quarter. Norfolk's topping out at 77. Tomorrow, the high in Fort Dodge and Worthington, 78. Pier and Mitchell also getting to that 81 marker along with Yankton. Right now in Valley City, North Dakota, 69 degrees. Same in Ortonville, Minnesota. Across the border in Stockholm, Leibold, 67 degrees right now near Milbank. Boyden, Iowa's got 72 degrees. It is currently 72 in Lamar's, 69 in Mason City. Sioux City's got 75 degrees at the moment. Across into Nebraska, Pierce has 73, so does Madison. It's currently a temperature of 77 degrees in Elkhorn, Nebraska, and in Grand Island. Behold, we have some rain in parts of Nebraska. In the south, this would be in the Elmwood area and near Arapahoe, actually in Oxford and in Maywood. And we got some snow in north central South Dakota, Cheyenne Indian Reservation getting some snow, Dupree area, and the central pier area is getting some rain at this time. I hope I didn't say snow. 70 right now in Sioux Falls and Mitchell. A little bit too early, just a wee bit early for that. 71 right now in Yankton, northwest winds at 14. It is, they're not even rating the feels like right now. That's a good sign. Humidity's at 73%, mostly sunny. What are you laughing at, Keith?
4: You did say snow twice. Yeah.
1: Are you kidding me? I said snow. Yeah,
4: I was going like, what?
1: And I'm so, like, I think I like subconsciously heard myself something like that. I hope I didn't say
4: yeah,
1: snow.
4: Yeah, so I pulled up the temperatures. It's like, there's no way there's snow. No, there, but anyway, got to give you a rough time.
1: No, I deserve it. Thank you very much.
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0: Looking at the livestock trade this morning, August live cattle are down 27 cents at 226.25. October down 45, 222.75. December down 45, 222.52. And February down 37 at 223.52. Feeder cattle market, August down $2.95 at $348.97. September down $2 at $344.25. October down $1.20 at $338.62. November down 52 cents now, $334.10. Lean hog trade, August up 52 cents at 101.80. October up 45, 88.17. December up 12, 79.20. And February up 7 at 82.30. Over on the grain side, September corn steady at 450. December steady, 473. March unchanged, 488. May unchanged at 497. Soybean trade, August beans down 12 cents at 12.13, 3/4. September down 8.5 at 12.07. November down 6.5 at 12.19, 3/4 cent. March down 4 at 12.35 and 3/4. August soybean meal up $1.30 a ton, 324.90. Soybean oil, August, down 84 points, 73.84. And looking at the wheat trade in Chicago, December down 4 cents at 687.5. March down 3 at 703.75. Kansas City, December wheat up 2 cents at 740. March up 2.5 at 753. Minneapolis, December wheat down 1.25 at 7.16. March is down 1 penny at 7.34. And the December oat contracts, they're down 6.5 cents here this morning at 3.44 3/4. That is a look at your markets. Markets Live 55 brought to us here this morning by Christensen Well and Irrigation. That is going to wrap up things here this morning for your five-state farm report. Our thanks once again to Axiom Chiropractic in Neuropathy, located in Sioux Falls. You know them now as Axiom Neuropathy Institute. Appreciate their partnership helping us out, making this program a possibility. Hey, don't forget to join us coming up at about 10:16. We're going to be talking with Greg at Stockman's. For now, have yourself a great morning, everyone.
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2: It's the other conflict complicating the U.S.-Iran fight. I'm Dave Anthony, Fox News. Israel's battle against Hezbollah in Lebanon. In this hour, that country's president, Joseph Aoun, goes to the White House to meet with President Trump, who's hoping the deployment of Lebanon's army to secure villages could stop that fighting.
3: And they'll be talking about disarming Hezbollah, as well as the Israeli military now withdrawing from certain sectors of southern Lebanon as part of this U.S.-negotiated treaty.
2: Fox's Aisha Hosni also reports Iran retaliated again after a 10th straight night of American bombing.
3: This morning, there were strikes into Bahrain. Sirens were going off inside of that country as Iran began firing at U.S. targets there. Iran also lodging missiles and drones at Jordan and Kuwait's power and water plants overnight. There's also a maritime report out this morning that a tanker in the Strait of Hormuz was hit by an unknown projectile off the coast of Oman. A crew had to abandon the vessel, getting into a lifeboat for safety.
2: Oil prices keep rising. Rising back up more than 2%. Gas is up another penny. AAA's national average for regular $4.01 a gallon today is 16 cents higher than a week ago. 15 weeks before the November elections decide control of Congress, Fox News power rankings give Democrats a slight lead in House races. The Senate's even with four states considered toss-ups.
4: Almost half of voters say cost of living is the most important factor for them in the upcoming midterms, with health care and housing topping the list. President Trump made affordability a key promise in his 2024 reelection bid, and a majority of voters now disapprove of his handling of the economy, giving Democrats an edge. Voters prefer Democrats to Republicans by about 4 points on the generic ballot.
2: Fox's Tanya J. Powers. It's primary day in Arizona, filing day in South Carolina for Republicans who want to run in the primary to replace late Senator Lindsey Graham as a GOP nominee in November. His sister Darlene, now in the Senate to finish the term, plans to run. 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
7: 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Heroes like U.S. Army Sergeant William Bernard McKenna, exposed to burn pits. McKenna later died from T-cell lymphoma, leaving his wife, Dina, and two daughters. Tunnel to Towers honored Sergeant McKenna. 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
2: We mentioned late Republican Senator Lindsey Graham. We now know funeral arrangements.
8: South Carolina Republican Lindsey Graham will be honored at the Capitol Rotunda next Tuesday. His remains will be carried into the Capitol by the Armed Forces Body Bearer Team ahead of a short service recognizing Graham's decades in the U.S. House and Senate. Graham's remains will then be transported to the Washington National Cathedral for a funeral service. President Trump is among those expected to offer a tribute. A funeral service in Columbia, South Carolina is scheduled for the following day. Graham died suddenly earlier this month. He was 71 years old. In Washington, Jared Halpern, Fox News.
2: The investigation continues in the encyclosporiasis outbreak that's left thousands of people with a nasty diarrhea-causing stomach bug in Michigan and others in more than 30 states. Taylor Farms is touting a false positive for the cyclospora parasite in testing of its lettuce. But FDA Acting Commissioner Kyle Diamantis tells Fox.
9: The product that was subject to the false positive was new product coming into the southern border from Mexico. It had not yet entered the U.S. It was not part of the product that Taylor Farms already recalled.
2: That lettuce was earlier sold to a Taco Bell. It is a suspected source of the parasite. A tropical storm keeps barely moving south of Florida's panhandle. Bertha's not forecast to go into a hurricane, but it could cause trouble ahead of a Louisiana landfall maybe Thursday.
10: Residents in New Orleans are getting ready to endure flooding to be caused by the approaching tropical storm Bertha.
11: The water is ridiculous. You know, that's pretty much the whole city, really.
10: As they build sandbag barriers to hold back the usual

0: Well, rising waters caused when cyclones hit the city, notoriously below sea level. New Orleans and Lake Pontchartrain could see a storm surge as high as 3 feet. In Miami, Evan Brown, Fox News.
1: On Wall Street, the Dow's up 260 points, the Nasdaq's gaining 250. I'm Dave Anthony. This is Fox News.
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3: And good morning. 5 minutes after 10 o'clock, it's Tuesday, the 21st. 75 outside, sunshine on our way to a high of 83 today. A little bit of cloud cover developing after sunset tonight. We can expect a low of 61. Wind's going to be out of the north-northwest across this entire stretch. About 10 to 15 gusts up around 25 are a possibility. Wednesday, there's a 1 in 3 chance of precipitation in the morning. That should be clearing off by late morning. Looking for a high of 81 during the day, under skies that will remain overcast all day long. Thursday, cloudy, 83 for a high. A chance of rain overnight Thursday night, 50% odds, with maybe even a thunderstorm around the midnight hours in there. Then Friday, sunshine, 87. That will take us into a sunny and clear weekend that is going to be hot. Triple digits expected on both Saturday and Sunday. We'll keep an eye on the forecast, let you know if it changes as it gets updated. South Dakota closed the last budget year with a surplus of $69 million. State officials say that stronger tax collections and lower agency spending both played a role in that surplus. Bureau of Finance and Management Commissioner Jim Terwilliger briefed lawmakers at the Appropriations Committee meeting on Monday in Pierce, saying the surplus amounted to about 1.6% of the nearly $2.5 billion general fund budget that was approved for fiscal year 2026. $30 million of it came from revenue beating earlier projections. That includes about $17 million more than expected from state sales and use taxes. Sales tax collections up 6.6% from the year prior. Another $39 million came from departments spending less than they were actually budgeted. The Department of Social Services returned the most of all state agencies, nearly $31.9 million, as some of the services that they have and used throughout the course of the year came in below expectations. By law, the surplus moves into state reserve funds. Those reserves are now standing at a record $325 million. That is 12.7% of the state budget. Terwilliger told lawmakers that the state is in a good position entering fiscal year 2027. The hearing did draw debate. The Republican Senator Taffy Howard praised lower use of welfare services. Democratic Senator Red Dawn Foster said those programs still need to help provide a pathway to self-sufficiency. And the nation right now is at its highest wildfire readiness level. The National Interagency Fire Center has raised the entire country to preparedness level 5. That means firefighting crews and equipment are heavily committed as nearly 80 large fires continue to burn across the United States. Fire officials in the western portion of South Dakota say that also has local consequences. In Pennington County, Fire Administrator Jerome Harvey says even when the biggest fires are burning in other states, resources, staffing, and response plans are impacted closer to home. Adding to the concern, dry conditions. Drought, flash drought have left grasses and other fuels primed to ignite and spread quickly. A recent 220-acre grass fire in Butte County was stopped before it grew any larger, thanks to a rapid response from volunteer firefighters and mutual aid crews. Officials are also warning about human-caused fires. A recent blaze in the Black Hills was traced to a catalytic converter, and firefighters also recently extinguished an abandoned campfire that was still smoldering in the hills. With national resources being stretched thin, fire departments say that preventing new fires is critical. Residents are urged to follow burn bans, avoid anything that could create sparks, and carry a fire extinguisher, especially when you're traveling in rural areas, because you just never know. Sunshine 75 on your Tuesday morning from the WNAX newsroom at 9.5 minutes after. I'm Tim Borman.
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0: 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I'm Danielle Drotzman with your Farm News Update. 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
1: Broilers in particular, we're seeing some strength in production there. Hatchery data and slaughter data is showing increased production, also seeing some higher weights. So for this year, our broiler production forecast was raised 180 million pounds. For next year, we raised it by 200 million pounds. And year over year, broiler production expected to be up about 350 million pounds. We are seeing pretty strong demand for chicken supporting that increased production. Broiler prices, just truing up to recent data, we lowered our broiler price forecast by just a tenth of a cent per pound for 2026. It's at 121.3 cents per pound. Didn't make any change for next year's broiler price forecast, which is almost unchanged from 2026 at 121.5 cents per pound. We are seeing some strength in turkey prices. So 2026 turkey price forecast was raised by 4.1 cents per pound, currently at 165.3 cents per pound. And we didn't make any change to our turkey price forecast for next year.
0: He also provides the USDA's latest July forecast for milk product prices.
1: 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We dropped by 4 cents per pound in both 2027. In both 2026 and 2027, our butter price forecast we lowered by 5 cents a pound for 2026 and 7 cents per pound in 2027. In our non-fat dry milk price, we lowered by 9 cents per pound in 2026 and 11 cents per pound in 2027. It's worth noting that the dry products, especially non-fat dry milk and dry whey, those prices are coming off some really record highs, a lot of strength within the past couple of months.
0: With your farm news update,

0: It's that time of year again. You know what I'm talking about. When you're just driving along and all of a sudden...
1: Oh, dear.
2: What's wrong?
1: Deer!
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0: 337-2655. 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
1: 570 WNAX. Of course, every year the Minnesota Vikings have different teams coming to town as the schedule varies. This year, the variants would be the Miami Dolphins, Buffalo Bills, Indianapolis Colts, Washington Commanders, Atlanta Falcons, and Carolina Panthers. And we're going to all those games, plus, of course, the usual NFC North rivalry home games, Detroit Lions, Chicago Bears, and Green Bay Packers. And we're going to go to Kansas City and see the Chiefs host the Broncos.
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1: 570 WNAX weather. It's 10:15. Colin Strombeck with you. Yankton's got 83 degrees for a high to look forward to today. Mostly sunny skies, 25-mile-an-hour gusts. Aberdeen's getting to 83, so is Mitchell. Broken Bow climbing to 87. Going to get to 81 in Fort Dodge, 78 in Marshall. Tonight, Yankton's dropping to 61, partly cloudy, 20-mile-an-hour wind gusts. And tomorrow, 30% chance of rain before 11 a.m. Otherwise, mostly cloudy and dry tomorrow in Yankton. 81 the high. Going to get to 80 tomorrow in Sioux Falls, Sioux City, Watertown, and Omaha, where they'll get a tenth of an inch of rain tomorrow. Storm Lake topping out at 79 tomorrow, as is Mankato. Right now, around the vast WNAX coverage area, 71 degrees in Oaks in southeast North Dakota. Wilmer, Minnesota's got 67. 69 now in Marshall and Tyler. Hendricks, Minnesota, checking in at 68. In Hartley and Spencer and Sioux Center, Iowa, at 71 degrees. Cherokee's got 69 degrees. 70 right now in Rock Valley. In Sioux City, it is 76 degrees at this time. Across the border into Elk Point, South Dakota, 75, 74 now in Vermilion and in Alcester, where they got to boil the water today. 77 right now in Columbus and Grand Island, Nebraska. 72 now in Mound City, 73 in Aberdeen. Got some rainfall continuing in Dupree and west of the river, northwest of Pier. A little bit of rain south of Pier, too, in between there and I-90. Right now, it is a temperature in Yankton at the Northland Ford Studio, 570 WNAX of 74, a few clouds, 62% relative humidity, north winds at 17, gusting to 22, and it's 570 WNAX.
10: Good morning, everyone. It's about 10:17 here on this Tuesday morning. Keith Wenberg with a look at what's going on within the beef, the cattle industry here this morning for Radio 570 WNAX. And you know what that means. Yeah, Tuesday, it is time to check in with Greg over at Stockman's Livestock Market, live from their sales ring right along Highway 50, Yankton, South Dakota. Hey, good morning, Greg. How you doing today, sir?
11: Good morning, Keith. Good morning, everybody. You have a pretty good day. You know, so far the weather hasn't got as hot as we kind of expected. Cattle markets is kind of what we expected. You know, we're getting selling a lot of these cattle that 235 to 240 range. I think we got a 240-50 top on the conventional.
10: Yeah, so that's just indicating things are a little bit soft right now. Weather's been playing a factor, has it not?
11: Yeah, oh yeah, there's no doubt about it. You know, they kind of got us where they want us. You know, when the weather gets like this, the guy needs to sell them so we don't lose any in the heat, you know, and they bid us less, and what are you going to do? You know, we're kind of up against the wall here for a little bit.
10: As mentioned, you and I have been talking here the last couple of weeks.

0: We have seen that market soften. You had mentioned a few of the sales here so far. Your take, your thoughts?
1: Oh, you know, I think maybe we can hold it right here together. I don't think we're going to go crashing down. I think maybe our high's been in. You know, June's usually our good month, you know. And thank God we had it up there where we did. So when we come down, it wasn't such a drastic job. Now, here's the thing. We did take that board down, and we have taken cash down in the last few weeks. But I'm kind of thinking maybe we can hold here, maybe see a bounce up here in a few weeks when they got to come back out and bid some cattle. You know, when they sell them for that 3-4 week delivery, they just don't need them, you know.
0: About 2 weeks ago, Greg, you and I seen a change in the weights of our cattle, you know, that 16, 17, 1,500-pound range. We're seeing them soften just a little bit as well, correct?
1: Yeah, no question about it. You know, I think I might have mentioned this last week. I got a couple guys here that are reputation of 1,650-pound steers, and they come in weighing 1,487, and these heifers are getting down in that 1,300-pound range instead of 15, and that's a good thing. You know, we're keeping that weight down on them. You know, you hear a lot of guys talking, some of the feeders, sure, they got to make them weigh 1,600, 1,700 because of their break-evens, and right here locally we haven't seen that, you know, where they're making them any bigger.
0: Made my way past the shop there yesterday. Boy, you had the sprinklers rolling. It was kind of cool. The mist was going on the road a little bit for us.
1: Yeah, no doubt about it. We try and keep them things running just about all the time, you know, try and keep these cattle as comfortable as we can. And our way up, of course, way up sales on Monday and back here Tuesday with some fat cattle. We'll have the sprinklers running today. And tomorrow it sounds like WDX is going to make this cool down a little bit, so that'll help.
0: Yeah, so you got sale again tomorrow. Nothing on Friday until what, sometime this fall?
1: Yeah, probably done with the Friday sales until we get into November or something like that. But tomorrow, 5,500 to 6,000 feeder cattle right here. We'll start at 8:30 on a big string of feeders. Then next Monday, we're going to have the way-up cows and bulls. As soon as we're done with the way-up cows and bulls, you know, probably around noon, we'll get on some pairs and breads. We got some good fall calves and cows coming in next week.
0: A lot of great activity. And again, you can find out this information right on your webpage.
1: Yeah, that's right. You can go to StockmansLivestock.com. 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
0: As always, thanks for your time. 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
1: All right, thanks, my friends. Appreciate it. Everybody take care.
0: All right, thanks, Greg. Greg at Stockman's Livestock Market, located along Highway 50, Yankton, South Dakota. 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
2: Keith, are you ready for that snow that's not coming?
0: You know... we were laughing about that in the break room for a while.
2: I learned one thing about you, Keith. You're more gullible than I thought, because you told me you were looking it up.
0: Well, I heard you say snow, and it's like snow, and then I'm pulling up the temperatures, and I'm like, there's no way.
2: You're like, what you talking about, Willis?
0: Yeah, what you talking about, Willis?
2: All right.
0: Talk see you later,
2: Keith. 570 WNAX. We got the markets coming up at the bottom of the hour. We'll check the hazardous weather outlook as well here on your big friend in the Midwest.
3: I'm Dr. Justin Wubin. Growing up as a small town farm kid from Spencer, South Dakota, I never expected that my life would become focused on helping people with peripheral neuropathy. You see, my dad had cancer, non-Hodgkin's lymphoma, and after chemo, he was left with severe nerve damage in his legs and his feet, burning, numbness, and tingling. And like many people, he was told there's nothing that can be done. Well, that didn't sit right with me. So over the past decade, we've worked with thousands of patients throughout the Midwest dealing with neuropathy caused by diabetes, chemotherapy, and other conditions. Many of our patients have experienced improvements in sensation, and even some have noticed increase in their leg strength and balance. 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
2: 570 WNAX, the hazardous weather outlook, extremely thin today. Western and north central Nebraska, scattered thunderstorms are possible tonight after midnight, and thunderstorm chances increase Wednesday through Thursday night. At this time, the threat for severe weather is low. The Minnesota Twins give up a septet of homers yesterday in one bowl game. Well, I had to look and see, what do you call a group of seven? It's a septet. Maybe you have a septet of issues that you'd like to take on with us here at WNAX. Take the WNAX survey. 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Find the pinned post. For those of you not familiar with the interwebs all that much, it's the one that's pinned to the top. That's why it's called the pinned post. Click the link, take the survey. It takes about 3 minutes to take the survey. We've got the news and sports on the way and the weather also this hour and more market information. 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
2: 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They're sponsoring the upcoming market update with Danielle Drotzman here in just a bit. 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We're sending Jim Remler out there. He's part of the Wolf Weekend crew. He's going to be going to the Pierce County Fair Thursday from 3 to 6 p.m. broadcasting live. That's during my show over there on 104.1 The Wolf, where you can listen from Sioux City to Sioux Falls to Norfolk, Yankton, Vermilion. You're outside that circle. 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Now, Jim is going to be talking about the Rib Fest, 4-H livestock shows, pedal pole, sand volleyball tournament, the live music of the Pierce County Fair, the Demolition Derby, and a whole lot more. We're also going to be at the Wayne County Fair on Saturday from 1 to 4 p.m. doing a live remote broadcast. We'll have one of our on-air personalities out there talking about the ultimate bull riding, bubble soccer, mutton busting, the outlaw truck and tractor pull. You can learn more about the fair itself by going to thewaynecountyfair.com. There's an intro to fishing going on today in Brookings at the Brookings County Outdoor Adventure Center. That's from 4 to 5:30 p.m. If you want to learn how to fish,

0: Come and fish with BCOAC, and they'll teach you how. All ages are welcome to attend. 12 and under must be accompanied by an adult. Fish with them at the BCOAC and learn a great new hobby, and maybe even catch a big one. In this class, you'll learn how to use basic fishing equipment, learn about fish you can catch locally, learn basic fishing safety, and hopefully catch some fish. All right, Danielle, say it five times fast. BCOAC. Can you do it?
1: BCOAC?
0: I said fast. Yeah.
1: BCOAC, BCOAC, BCOAC.
0: Hey, that's four times fast. Pretty good. All right. Good enough. Well, Danielle, we're going to have you do the markets. Probably not that rip-roaring fast. What's going on?
1: Yeah, looking on the livestock side, cattle are a little lower. Hogs are higher. Grain is a little bit lower there as we continue throughout the morning. So this update is being brought to you by Grossenberg Implement. Live cattle, August, down 70 cents at $225.85. October, down 75 cents at $222.55. December, down 70 cents at $222.30. February, down 52 cents at $223.42. And April, down 40 cents there at $224.57. Feeder cattle, August, down $3.67 at $348.32. September down $2.50 at $343.75. October down $1.65 at $338.17. November down 77 cents at $333.82. January down 50 cents at $327.45. Lean hogs this morning, August is up 60 cents at $101.87. October is up 45 cents at $88.17. December is up 30 cents at $79.37. February up 30 cents at $82.57. April up 25 cents at $86.90. And May up 30 cents at $90.25. That is a look at your livestock side. We'll take a quick break and be back to look at your grain market after this.
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1: Now taking a look at your grain market, September corn is down a quarter at 449 and a half. December down three quarters at 472 and a quarter. March is down a quarter at 488 and a quarter. Looking at August, soybeans down 12 and three quarter at 1213. September down 9.5 cents at 1206. And November is down 7 3/4 at 1218 and a half. Soybean meal, August is up 60 cents at 324.10, September up 30 cents at 321.50, October up 70 cents at 320.60. Soybean oil, August is down 63 points at 74.07, September down 59 points at 73.23, October down 60 points at 72.24. Chicago wheat, September is down 6 1/4 at 667 3/4. December down.

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1: Cooler for a day on the lake. Nothing says summer like Country Hearth, your hometown sandwich bread since day one.
2: Fox News, I'm Therese Crowley. 10 straight days of CENTCOM airstrikes on Iran's ability to target commercial ships and U.S. Gulf bases. The fourth U.S. soldier killed by Iran strikes detonating an Iran drone in Iraq is identified as Sergeant Michael Swinton of Fayetteville, assigned to Fort Bragg. Treasury Secretary Scott Bessent tells Fox the U.S. has frozen millions in Iran assets.
3: We're going to keep pressing, but we're also going to marshal the resources and save the resources that we recover for the Iranian people when we get on the other side of it.
2: Fox News power ranking shows 68% of voters now disapprove of how President Trump is handling the economy. Former President Joe Biden loses a D.C. federal appeal allowing the release of his audio recordings with a ghostwriter that special counsel Robert Hur said showed an elderly man with a poor memory. 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
4: Good morning from the WNEX newsroom. I'm Tim Borman. Here's stories that we're working on to bring you at the top of the hour. A restaurant franchisee in Sioux Falls is facing a federal lawsuit from the Equal Employment Opportunity Commission. We'll tell you who, we'll tell you who the owners are, we'll tell you why coming up. And the state of South Dakota is set to get $750,000 worth of disaster recovery funding from FEMA. We'll tell you where that money's going to go coming up at 5 minutes after following Fox News on 570 WNAX.
5: I'm Colin Strombeck with this WNAX Sports Update. MLB, the Cleveland Guardians beat up on the Minnesota Twins 13-4 last night in Northeast Ohio behind a barrage of seven home runs. Bryce Hoskins and rookie Petey Halpin hit two apiece. Those were Halpin's first two career homers, incidentally. For the Twins, Brooks Lee hit an RBI triple in the top of the second inning. Trevor Larnach hit an RBI single in the top of the seventh inning. And Victor Caratini hit an RBI double in the top of the eighth inning.
6: Ball pulled into the right field corner. Fair ball. That's going to be a base hit for Victor Caratini. Run's going to score. Caratini slides into second. How about 13-4 now?
5: Chris Anterbury with the call on Twins Radio. It was a rough outing for Twins pitching ace Joe Ryan, who gave up 10 hits, including 6 home runs and 8 earned runs. He walked none, struck out 3 over 4 innings. He took the loss to go to 6-6. Ryan talks about what went wrong, and he takes responsibility for how he pitched.
7: It seemed like they just had a very accurate game plan tonight. Guys that haven't hit fastballs this year, hitting them over their head out. Guys haven't hit spin well, hitting spin. Kind of the same thing with the split. And maybe a couple movements, probably not that great. I haven't gone through each pitch and stuff, but I think it's one of those, maybe they just know their weakness and it's in the hole and they get to spot a little bit earlier. It's tough for everyone. It's obviously, I'm the one that's wearing it, and it's tough for me. I know it's probably not super fun for Vic either when we're doing that, and he's been great all year for me, so it's nothing that he's doing. It's that's definitely all on me there, so I just got to do a better job of assessing that and, yeah, just figuring out what I could have done a little bit differently. So, yeah, it's definitely frustrating and not how you want to start a series against these guys where we're at in the season.
5: The Kansas City Royals beat the San Francisco Giants 4-3. Salvador Perez hit a two-run homer. Isaac Collins and Nick Lofton each hit an RBI single. Royals starter Michael Wacha gave up 3 hits, including a homer, 2 walks, and 1 earned run. He struck out 5 batters over 6 innings, but did not factor into the decision. The Chicago White Sox maintain a 1-game lead on the Guardians and a 5-game lead over the Twins. Pitching for the Twins today, Kendry Rojas in Game 2 against the Guardians. Lefty, 1-1, 2.79 earned run average, 22 strikeouts. Pitching for the Guardians, Parker Messick, also a southpaw, 8-5, 2.73, 110 Ks. Minnesota at Cleveland, 5:40 start time again. 5 o'clock pregame show on 570 WNAX. Pitching for the Giants tonight, Tyler Mahle is a righty, 2-8, 5.31 earned run average, 73 strikeouts. And pitching for the Royals, Luinder Avila, he's a righty, 4-3, 5.08, 50 Ks. San Francisco at Kansas City at 6:40 p.m. Colin Strombeck, WNAX Sports.
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2: Shane Kotzer coming to you from the Bassett Livestock Auction, Bassett, Nebraska. 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Oh, 2,500 to 3,000, 9 a.m. on the way up to 12 o'clock, the owner of them fall calves, and then the yearlings. About 600 head of fall calves. I believe they're all going to be weaned. 200 of them come from Gary Bader, 125 Diamond G, 95 Dave and Justin Seibrandt. Getting in them yearlings, 580 of them. Black steers, 1075 to 11.5 spud dogs. 310 of them going to be home raised steers, come from D&T cattle. Going to weigh 9 to 1,000. 220 of them black steers, 1050 to 1075, Shovel Dot, 200 is going to be home raised, 8.25 to 1,000, Katie Dent. 180 head of black heifers, going to be bangs vaccinated, home raised, 7.5 to 8.5 come from Tom and Deb Frank. 180 black steers, Alan Seibrandt. 150 black steers, Steve Dodds. 100 of them come from Seth Williams. 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
1: Wednesday at the Bassett Livestock Auction, 2,500 to 3,000 sale. 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
2: The rising cost of fuel and other inputs is affecting every aspect of the ag industry. 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
1: 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Featured act is the Nebraska All-Star Rock and Roll Band, featuring a talented lineup of veteran Nebraska musicians. They deliver the classic sounds of the 1960s and 1970s. And if you really want to feel old, let's think about just how far back that is. Well, let's see. The 80s, that was 1985. That was, what was that, 40 years ago? Or a little more, 1986, 40 years ago? Okay, so the 70s, that the 1976 would be 50 years ago. 1966, yeah, 60 years ago. Bring your own lawn chairs, blankets, coolers, and food. Adult beverages permitted. Family-friendly, free to attend, and open to the public. Facebook page is Music in the Park. Yeah, last night I texted my high school buddy Roger, who's a big baseball fan like me, and I noticed a Conine playing for the Florida Marlins. I thought, I wonder if that's Jeff Conine's son. Sure enough, it is. And I said, you want to feel old? Yeah, Jeff Conine's son is playing for the Florida Marlins. Of course, Jeff Conine played from 1990 to 2007. And now his son is in the big leagues. We got the weather coming up here in 570 WNAX.
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1: 570 WNAX weather. Colin Strombeck here. Yankton is hitting a high temperature of 83 degrees today. Mostly sunny, 25 mile an hour wind gusts. A welcome reprieve from the horrendous heat we've been experiencing. 87 the high in Broken Bow. It's going to get to 83 in Aberdeen, 84 in Pierre. Mitchell's getting to 83. It's going to get to 80 in Storm Lake, 78 in Estherville, 78 in Marshall. Going to get down to 61 tonight at Yankton, partly cloudy, 20 mile an hour wind gusts. And then tomorrow, the high 81, mostly cloudy. Got a 30% chance of rain before 11 a.m. Tomorrow in Brookings, 79. It's going to be 77 in Broken Bow, 79 in Grand Island and Storm Lake and Marshall. Right now, around the region, Castleton in far eastern North Dakota, 73 degrees. In Mankato, Minnesota, 71 at this time. 70 right now in Marshall. Woodstock, Minnesota has 69 degrees way down in the southwest. It is currently 76 in Audubon, Iowa. 81 in Atlantic. 79 in Oakland. Right now it's 81 at Council Bluffs. 79 in Omaha. There's some rain in the Panhandle and in southwest Nebraska outside of our coverage area. Slightly inside of our coverage area. Some

0: are southern Nebraska, in Oxford, well, south of Oxford, and in Orleans on the Kansas border. Got some rain in Timber Lake, South Dakota, crossing over into North Dakota and in the Gettysburg area of central South Dakota. North of Oneida and right on the Missouri River, there's some rain falling. 73 right now in Plankton, 70 in Madison and in Irene, 76 in Wynot, Nebraska, and in Yankton, it's 74. Humidity at 62%, a few high clouds. North winds at 17, gusting to 22. Much better weather. But then there's the smoke. I guess we'll talk about that here in a bit on 570 WNAX.
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0: The condenser went out, but they got fixed on Sunday. Went out like late in the evening on Saturday. Of all days for that to happen. Well, it's not good air quality in most parts of the region. Just a few areas. Pierce got good air quality right now. So does Emmitsburg, Iowa. There's good air quality in Wayne, Nebraska. I guess it's a great day to be a Wildcat. It's good air quality right now in St. Joseph, Missouri, and in parts of eastern Minnesota, it's green, but the vast majority of the region, it's yellow. It's moderate air quality. So for most people, it's probably okay, but for some people who are a little bit more sensitive or a lot more sensitive than the rest of us, not so good. 48 says good air quality. At least it's not in the red and the purple like it had been in Minnesota. It had been downright hazardous. You got to get over to Detroit before you get to unhealthy for sensitive groups. So fortunately, I think the wind hopefully has taken a bunch of that smoke back into Canada, where most of it came from. 570 WNAX, where we have the markets coming up here at the 55 marker on your big friend in the Midwest.
1: I'm Dan Loney with your money now. Treasury Secretary Scott Bessent says the Trump administration could sanction China over AI model theft. Speaking to Fox Business today, Bessent added that the administration does not support IP theft. Chinese open-weight models are gaining on leading offerings from American companies like OpenAI and Anthropic. Gasoline prices continue to move higher. AAA reports today that the national average for regular unleaded is up almost 2 cents a gallon at $4.02, and that has moved the price up 17 cents a gallon in the last week. Diesel rose 4 cents a gallon overnight to $5.14, and that is up now 26 cents a gallon in the last week. Wall Street stocks are higher across the board and picking up some ground. The Dow Industrial Average is now up more than 350 points. The NASDAQ is up more than 300. West Texas crude today moving higher, up 2.5% at $85 a barrel, and that's your money now.
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0: 570 WNAX. Well, Governor Larry Roden saying he is the steady hand. He's been in government for quite a while and was the lieutenant governor for Kristi Noem. Toby Doden is challenging for that spot. Those two in a runoff election 1 week from today. The first ever runoff election for the gubernatorial post. Republicans deciding who it's going to be. Of course, some Democrats are helping to decide. A whole bunch of Democrats have crossed over to vote in the in the Republican primary, as there is no challenger to Dan Ahlers on the Democrat side, so they don't have a primary. Toby Doden put out a post over the weekend that's getting a lot of responses one way or the other. James Nelson, clearly not a fan of Toby Doden. One James Nelson, anyway, says, "Will you accept the results of the election if you lose?" And that got one laugh and some likes. Brandon Wallman says, "Unfortunately, like Roden, many voters have been brainwashed into thinking that ever higher and permanent tax is a foregone conclusion, and we're not allowed to question any of it as we send our savings to the government. Hopefully enough people are waking up and saying enough. We need accountability now." Then Larry Hedman says, "Hey, Toby Doden for South Dakota, are you listening? In 2018, when Noem Roden came into the office, the state budget was $1.53 billion. In 2025, year seven, it was $7.3 billion, and with 2026 expected to be over $8 billion. Now Larry wants you to believe he can cut costs. Sure doesn't seem that way looking back." So says Larry Hedman. And other comments here.

0: here. Now is a good time to get rid of career politicians, says Todd Cullum. Bring in people that know how to run businesses. Whoever wins, Jim Broomfield says, I hope and pray they put a few data centers in South Dakota. We have the water along the Missouri River. The centers will create their own electricity. It'll create a lot of jobs. And if we don't do it, China is going to kick our behind. And anybody that laughs about this, you should throw your phone away, because everyone I know uses the internet. It's all about our future. And these are high paying jobs. That reminds me of a phone call I received when I was working. Well, okay, at one point in my life, I was doing another thing to help support my radio habit. I was working in a call center for a credit card company, and I was doing customer service. We get calls from card members all over the country. And one fellow from Kentucky who wasn't so fond of the internet, Danielle, you know what he said to me when I said, you can check your, you can also check your account on our website? He goes, well, I think they ought to throw that internet into the river. And I said, sir, are you sure that river's big enough to hold the entire internet? But no response.
1: I don't know. That's a good point.
0: Anyway. You know,
1: I had a professor tell me one time, well, just Google it.
0: Yeah.
1: And I was like, dude, that's why I'm asking you questions.
0: Yeah, right. And why just Google it? Why not DuckDuckGo it or use some other?
1: I don't know. We were learning how to like program like the HTML stuff. I don't know. It was confusing.
0: Oh, anyway, yes.
1: You know, like program websites and she was like, just Google the code for it. I'm like, I don't know. I'm never going to use that ever. So I don't know. Anyway.
0: I'm so confused that a professor would say that to you. That's really weird.
1: Yeah.
0: All right.
1: Okay. Anyway. Well, I can go on with the Live at 55 here.
0: Yeah, that's probably what we should do, huh?
1: Okay. So taking a look here at your cattle markets, live cattle. August is down 5 cents at 226.47. October down 25 cents at 223.05. December down 15 cents at 222.82. February steady at 223.95. Feeder cattle, August down $2.50 at 349.50. September down $1.57 at 344.42. October down 65 cents at 339.17. And November up 12 cents at 334.65. Lean hogs, August up 67 cents at $101.95. October up 65 cents at $88.37. December up 35 cents at $79.42. Taking a look over on your grain side. September corn up 3/4 at $4.50 1/4. December up 1/4 at $4.73. March is up 3/4 at $4.89 1/4. August soybeans down 10.5 cents at 12.15 1/2. September down 7 cents at 12.08 1/2. November down 5 cents at 12.21 1/4. Soybean meal, August is up $2 at 325.60. September up 18 cents at 323. October up $2 at 321.90. Soybean oil, August down 76 points, 73.92. September down 75 points, 73.07. And October down 67 points at 72.17. Chicago wheat, September down 4.5 cents at 669.5. December down 4 cents at 687.5. Kansas City wheat, September down 3/4 at 723. December is up 0.5 cent at 739.5. March is up 1.5 cents at 752.75. Minneapolis wheat, September up 1.5 cents at 693.75. December up 1.25 at 718.5. End year oat trade, September down 8.75 at 333.25. And December down 6 cents at 345.25.
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1: 570 WNAX, the summer concert series rolling on Friday at the Old Courthouse Museum in Sioux Falls from noon to 1. The Weary Ramblers will be performing in the plaza behind the Old Courthouse Museum. 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Otherwise, if it's raining, they'll move them indoors. Admission is free. You bring your lunch, sit down, and enjoy the show. Tilden Prairie Day is coming up in Tilden, Nebraska, Friday through Sunday. A beloved annual celebration brings the community together for a weekend full of tradition, fun, and small-town charm. They got a lively parade, classic car show, local vendors, great food, live entertainment throughout the weekend. 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There is a band of rain and thundershowers from central Montana going through southwest North Dakota into
2: Ford F-150. 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It's 11 o'clock.
3: A critical meeting at the White House. On Lisa Brady, Fox News. President Trump, alongside Lebanon's president in the Oval Office, saying moments ago he's aiming to solve problems for Lebanon, specifically mentioning Hezbollah, the Iran militant group, on day two of a new framework for the Lebanese army to move into southern villages as Israeli forces withdraw, aiming to stop Iran-backed Hezbollah militants from attacking Israel. That conflict has complicated efforts to make a peace deal with Iran, which keeps attacking U.S. Gulf allies in retaliation for U.S. strikes over threats to commercial shipping in the Strait of Hormuz. One reporter suggesting there's no sign that Iran is ready to stop fighting. The president suggests there is still dialogue with Iran, also saying the U.S. will take care of business if the Iran-backed Houthis in Yemen blockade another critical strait. The Houthis already claiming to be forcing ships to change course in the Red Sea. The president, moments ago, also just dismissing a suggestion that Iran might be trying to impact the midterm elections by threatening the Strait of Hormuz.
4: They won't have any impact on me. I'm just going to do the right thing. I don't view it as, gee, we're having an election in a period of time. You know, everyone says, oh, I'm doing something before. No, the election, I can't think about that having to do with this.
3: President Trump also defending his agenda and his record, calling it the golden age of America. A majority of voters, though, disapprove of the president's handling of the economy and say cost of living is the most important issue in Fox News power rankings that give Democrats an edge in the House at this point and find the Senate is a toss-up with four states possibly determining the majority. 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
7: 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Heroes like United States Navy Chief Shannon Kent. 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
3: The Pentagon confirms the identity of a U.S. soldier killed in Iraq over the weekend.
8: The U.S. military identifying the 30-year-old soldier from North Carolina who was killed while disarming an Iranian drone this weekend. Officials are investigating the death of Sergeant Michael Emmanuel Swinton of Fayetteville at an airbase in northern Iraq during a controlled detonation. CENTCOM says a second service member was wounded and received treatment for a minor injury. Swinton, who was with the

0: 108th Air Defense Artillery Brigade out of Fort Bragg, North Carolina, will get a Bronze Star, Purple Heart, and Combat Action Badge and be promoted to Staff Sergeant. Lillian Wu, Fox News.
1: Three other U.S. service members were killed Friday after an Iranian missile strike in Jordan. Two of them already identified and one set of remains found. The White House says a dignified transfer ceremony that had been expected today is postponed. Multiple states getting a warning from an electric grid operator because of a heat wave, surging demand.
2: Little Rock-based Southwest Power Pool, the regional U.S. grid operator for 14 central states, stretching from North Dakota to Louisiana, issuing a warning that it may have to order rolling blackouts, saying the power system has used some or all of its reserves after several power plants unexpectedly tripped offline, and that it may be on the brink of an electricity shortfall due to record demand over a heat wave that's gripped much of the nation. On rare occasions, grid operators will order controlled blackouts to prevent outages from cascading across a wider area. Jeff Manasso, Fox News.
1: Southwest Power Pool also acknowledging the impact on demand from AI data centers. A rally on Wall Street with the Dow up more than 300 points, the Nasdaq also up more than 300. Even as oil prices rise, U.S. crude topping $85 a barrel. I'm Lisa Brady. This is Fox News.
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4: 11:05 Tuesday morning, on our way to a high of 83 today. Sky's going to be mostly sunny. Clouds developing as we get past sunset tonight. 61 the low. 1 in 3 chance of rain on your Wednesday morning. It's going to clear out of the area, but the skies will remain overcast throughout the course of the day. 81 the expected high. Then Thursday, cloudy with a high of 83. Chance of rain, maybe a thunderstorm around midnight Thursday night. Friday, sunshine at 87. That will roll us into a sunny and clear weekend with much higher temperatures. Triple digits expected both Saturday and Sunday. We'll have a more complete look at your weather coming up in just a little bit. A Sioux Falls Slim Chickens franchisee is facing a federal lawsuit alleging that it failed to stop race and sexual harassment against a black female employee. The U.S. Equal Employment Opportunity Commission announced the lawsuit Monday against TNT Chicken Incorporated. They own the Slim Chickens locations in Sioux Falls. Now, according to the EEOC, the alleged harassment started in November of 2023. A shift lead repeatedly used a racial slur towards the employee and made explicit comments about her body, according to the allegations. The complaint also says that the employee was threatened with physical violence after reporting those incidents to managers. The EEOC says the company did not take action to protect her or stop the alleged harassment, and that her hours were later reduced. Ultimately, she quit the employment, according to the lawsuit. The EEOC is seeking a jury trial and says federal law requires employers to respond when workers report unlawful harassment. Authorities are warning businesses and residents across Pennington County to watch their cash. This comes about after counterfeit money was reportedly found in circulation. The Hill City Area Chamber of Commerce says fake bills have recently been passed in the area. A photo shared by the chamber showed a counterfeit $10 bill, but officials stress that all denominations should be treated with caution. Experts say one common tool may not be enough to identify a counterfeit. According to the Federal Reserve, those counterfeit detection pens are not always reliable and can sometimes indicate a fake bill is genuine, giving businesses a false sense of security. Cash handlers are encouraged to check multiple security features, including the quality of the paper, security thread, color-shifting ink, and watermarks that are found on legitimate U.S. currency. If you suspect that a bill is counterfeit, officials say do not return it to the person who passed it. Secure it, try to obtain a description of the suspect, and contact local law enforcement immediately. And FEMA has approved over $750,000 worth of disaster recovery funding for several South Dakota communities and state projects that have been hit by severe weather this year. The largest share is going to Rapid City. They're getting over $347,000 for debris removal following straight-line winds that caused damage in the area. Gregory County is getting $287,000 approved to repair road surfaces that were damaged by winter storms and flooding. and another 100

0: $124,000 will go to the South Dakota Department of Game, Fish, and Parks. That will be used to repair outlet structures and portions of eastern dams that were impacted by storms, tornadoes, and flooding. From the WNAX newsroom, I'm Tim Borman.
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7: Mexico's pseudo-rabies-related restrictions on U.S. pork offal products have been fully lifted. I'm Danielle Drotzman with your Farm News Update. As U.S. Meat Export Federation Vice President of Economic Analysis Aaron Boro explains, the temporary restrictions had a significant impact on U.S. pork exporters.
8: It had been a really tremendous impact on the trade. When you think about products like skins and jowls, snouts, stomach, tongues, hearts, and also any head items, two critically important items for the Mexican industry that relies on the U.S. as their dominant supplier of these products, but also obviously critically important for the U.S. industry, where Mexico is our number two variety meat market, second only to China. Every week that went by with these restrictions on U.S. offal exports to Mexico, we were looking at $6 million to $7 million per week in trade that was stopped.
7: A backlog of U.S. pork variety meats can now be shipped to Mexico without restrictions.
8: We had communicated repeatedly to U.S. government to make sure that they understood that it was absolutely essential for the quote-unquote pipeline products to be able to be exported to Mexico. The really good news was that when Mexico lifted the restrictions, it was a clean lifting of those restrictions. And we greatly appreciate the efforts across USDA and, of course, led by APHIS, since these are animal health issues, had actually a kind of a string of good news since the beginning of July, effectively, where Colombia lifted their restrictions. And there are a handful of others, Korea, Chile, where there were some limited offal restrictions that have also been eliminated. A couple other countries with certificate language that should likely also be updated soon, and we can put this whole chapter behind us.
7: With your Farm News Update, I'm Danielle Drotzman.
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7: 1-888-X77 at our WNEX studios. Definitely cooler at this time today than it was yesterday. So we check your weather. Looks like we got some rain showers north of Bowman, North Dakota. Kind of sneaking down into parts of north central South Dakota near Bison, Standing Rock Indian Reservation. That's about it. Pretty calm radar here today. And boy, it looks a whole lot nicer in terms of highs today. 70s through North Dakota, Minnesota, northern Iowa. And we have some upper 80s out west in South Dakota. Most of Nebraska, mid to upper 80s as well. But certainly not heat advisories and temps around 100 like yesterday. In general, cooler conditions through Thursday before more summer heat returns over the weekend. We could see a few more rain chances by midweek, too, with the focus being along the Missouri River Valley. So we'll watch that. But yeah, it looks like the weekend is going to be hot again. 84 for a high here today. Not bad. Sunshine and gusty winds out of the northwest at 25 at times. 62 overnight, increasing cloudiness. Now, we have a chance for a few sprinkles before 2 p.m. tomorrow through the afternoon as well. Generally cloudy with a high of 76 tomorrow. I like that. Chance of precip only about 30%. 61 overnight Wednesday. Thursday, high of 83. Friday, 87. 101 on Saturday, 103 on Sunday. All right, well, we'll hope that maybe that forecast will change a bit, moderate just a bit. But for today, we'll enjoy it. Tomorrow, maybe a cloudy day, maybe some rain around parts of the region. That would be fantastic. Right now, 77 at 570 WNAX, mostly clear skies.
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3: Dollars are being made available for fertilizer expansion. I'm Danielle Drotzman with your WNAX Farm News Update. Visiting here today with Lorraine Pollock. She is the state director of the South Dakota Rural Development Office. I heard recently that the USDA has made some money available for fertilizers. So maybe just tell us more about that.
4: Great, yes. So the 1st of July, it was announced that there'd be $500 million that would become available for fertilizer expansion. So it's actually called the Fertilizer Investment and Expansion for Long-Term Domestic Supply, or also referred to as FIELDS program. And that's intended to expand and bring into operation new independent and domestic fertilizer production capacity. And this will just help provide our producers with additional domestic fertilizer options and also just strengthen our U.S. supply chain. So the program funding is intended to support the projects that are significantly increasing the production, as well as looking at some upgrades to facilities and then distribution channels as well.
3: Gotcha. And does the program have, like, any specific goals? I know you might have outlined a little bit there, but any specific goals for the program?
4: Yeah. So the purpose of this program is to increase production of the fertilizer and make us less dependent. And so the Trump administration is taking these actions so we can make a fertilizer more affordable and accessible. So this is just reinforcing the administration's commitment to our farmers and ranchers. So this capacity building is really to help long-term, and it's ensuring that we have strengthened our supply chain resiliency and increased our fertilizer available to our U.S. farmers.
3: Absolutely. And I guess who is eligible for this program?
4: So entities that are eligible for the funding are tribes, tribal entities, as well as for-profit and nonprofit entities, producer-owned cooperatives, in corporations. So private entities must be independently owned and operated, but pretty much any entity in the U.S. would be eligible to apply for the funding. And the processing plant must be also located in the U.S.
3: Gotcha. And I mean, I guess, do you have like a specific example of, how this would help farmers or a way that a farmer would maybe use this funding?
4: So it wouldn't be a direct to the farmer themselves, but it's for the companies that are producing the fertilizer. So the funds can be used for construction of a new or expanding existing fertilizer production. So at the end of the day, it's helping the farmers because it's increasing the supply of fertilizer and hopefully bringing down the price for that input cost.
3: Gotcha. And I guess applications are open now, or how long are they open?
4: Yes, the applications are open now. And if anyone is interested in applying, they would go through the grants.gov process. And the applications are due by August 17th. And it is a short turnaround time. So really, we're looking for projects that are shovel ready, meaning they've already gone through the design phase. They have their budget. They know what their costs are. And this funding is grant funding. And the minimum award is $15 million. But there is a 50% match requirement of non-federal funds. So really, you're looking at a project cost of a minimum of $30 million. So it is a pretty large project that would be eligible for this funding. Another important note is, so if you're looking for more information on the program, we would recommend that you go to our website, which is www.rd.usda.gov/programs and services. And then it's under the business programs, which is the fertilizer investment expansion long-term domestic supply overview. And that'll provide the information on the program.
3: With your WNAX Farm News Update, I'm Danielle Drotzman.
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0: A local farmer, Todd Vanderleen, who experienced back-to-back summer storm damage. 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
1: Nick O'Connell at the Jensen Agency, he's been really good. 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
2: 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Looking for 2,400 cattle. Got cattle out of the dry lot and grass. Coming from Meitinger, there'll be 465 of these good black Angus steers. Four loads away, 10 and a quarter. Five loads away, 1,075 to 11. From Hauk, there'll be 310 black Angus steers. Now, these cattle coming right off the grass, going to weigh 775 to 9. Missouri River feeders have 300 black steers weighing 9 to 975. And two loads of black heifers weigh 875 9 quarter. Coming from Lager, 275 home-raised black and mixed-colored summer calves, going to weigh 600 to 800 pounds. Clausen Egg, 220 big black and a few red heifers, going to weigh 11.5 to 12, no implant. Masset, 150 mostly black steers, 9 and a quarter, 975. Miller, 115 big 9 to 11s. Enzi's got 60 drug-free steers. Schnell's got cattle off the grass. Many, many more. Check the website. 2,400 cattle sell tomorrow, Wednesday. Hub City Livestock. Aberdeen.
3: 11:25, good morning, 570 WNAX. Oh, a lot nicer than yesterday. 77 here in Yankton, and on the way to just a high of 84 today, mostly sunny skies, and 84 at your Northland Ford Studios. Not a good start to a four-game series with Cleveland last night. Twins, though, back at it, 5 o'clock pregame, 5:40 first pitch. Twins in Cleveland taking on the Guardians tonight here on WNAX. 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As simple as that. That's what we're asking. You can check out the Wolf survey as well. If you listen to the Wolf from time to time, our sister station, you're welcome there as well. I'm getting ready to head out to Pierce, Nebraska this week. Thursday, I'll be with the Wolf from 3 to 6 at the Pierce County Fair. Live on the grounds there in Pierce. Looking forward to that. Chloe's heading to the Wayne County Fair on Saturday for the Wolf. So we're right in the middle of fair season. And it's a lot of fun getting out there and seeing our listeners. So please stop by and say hi this Thursday between 3 and 6 p.m. Pierce, Nebraska. It's the Pierce County Fair. Market's on the way here, and analysis at 11:30. 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
1: I'm Jerry Willis, and this is the Fox Business Report. Stocks are gaining, though President Trump has imposed an additional 50% tariff on some imports from Canada to take effect in 30 days, and other tariffs are expected this week. Chip stocks are continuing to recover lost ground today. General Motors shares are up 3.5% after reporting an upbeat quarter. Home builder D.R. Horton shares have been looking for direction. It continues to see sluggish buyer demand and supply issues, and it's lowering expectations for this year. You'll be seeing Disney characters on Kraft Heinz Foods, and some condiments and Kraft Heinz Foods will be available at Disney parks in North America and on Disney cruises. The two companies today announced a multi-year partnership. That's your Fox Business Report. I'm Jenny Coselda, invested in you.
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5: Cattle futures here this morning. We are seeing some two-sided trade. We are seeing some strength with the lean hog market. Over on the grain side of things, some support today on corn and wheat, but a little pressure continues on the soybean market. Hey, good morning, everyone. I'm Keith Lundberg with a look at your late morning markets here on Radio 570 WNAX. Looking at the livestock trade, we find August live cattle down 10 cents at 226.45. October down 25 at 223.05. December down 15 at 222.85. February down 7, 223.87. And April up 10 cents at 225.12. Feeder cattle market, August down $2.60 at $349.35. September down $1.37 at $344.87. October down 45 at $339.37. November up 42 cents at $335.02. And January up 82 at $328.60. Lean hog trade, August up 55 cents at 101.82, October up 75, 88.47, December up 47, 79.55, February up 42 at 82.67, and April is up 30 cents at 86.97. Time to check in here this morning with Matt Swenson, Swenson Investments and Commodities, based out of Sioux Falls. And Matt, we're seeing some two-sided trade thus far on the cattle futures. I know on the cash front, not much going on yet today, and beef cutouts a little bit higher yesterday. Your take as you look things over here this morning?
6: Yeah, obviously a massive bull spread happened in feeder cattle over the last week, and they're taking profit of that position, it seems like, here in feeder cattle today. That's a little bit of the same. A quiet market started out hot. The drying dries up and it can sell off. But we're going to look for direction from a cash market later in the week, and that'll dictate the futures from here on out, and a market that's heavily discounted.
5: Over on the hog front, we are seeing some strength so far here on the future side. I see some early cash here this morning, 98 to 99. But pork cutouts down just about a dollar and a half here yesterday. Your take as you look over that hog market, Matt?
6: Yeah, getting above almost all moving averages here in October hogs. August, again, doesn't have that much time left, but October's kind of been the leader here as of late, and following the strong cash market, or a better cash market, and futures are rolling higher.
5: All right. Over on the grain side this morning, we find September corn up 2.25 at 4.51. December up 1.75, 4.74. March up 2 cents at 4.90. May up 1.5 at 4.98.75. August soybeans down 8 cents at 12.17. September down 5.75 at 12.09. November down 4 cents at 12.22. March down 2 at 12.38. August soybean meal up $3.80 a ton, 3.27.30. September up 3.30 at 3.24.60. Soybean oil market, August down 88 points, 73.80. September down

0: at 706.5. September Kansas City wheat, that's up 3.5 cents, 727. December up 4 at 743. March up 5 at 756. Minneapolis September wheat up 6.25 at 698. December up 5.5, 722. March up 5.75 at 740. September oat contracts, they're down 9 cents at 332, while December is down 7 at 344.5. Again, visiting this morning with Matt Swenson, Swenson Investments and Commodities, based out of Sioux Falls. Looking at the grain trade, we are seeing some green on the screen for corn and majority of the wheat contracts here today. What's the talk between these two already today?
1: Not much. We thought there'd maybe be a little bit more fireworks in that crop rating, but it was lackluster and wasn't as down as much as what some people thought. But market's shrugging it off. Corn likes likes to be higher. Wheat's turned higher in Kansas City. Chicago's about there now. And soybeans are kind of creeping back from a small sell-off. We've got the funds kind of long these markets now, and the heavy short was flipped, and the market has broke out in soybeans. We'll see how far it can continue. It's just got an off quiet day, but we'll see how it closes in these grains into the end of the day, but things look good.
0: Yeah, you talk about the USDA's crop progress conditions report. 67% of the U.S. corn crop good to excellent condition. That's down just 1%. On the soybean side, up 1% to 66% good to excellent. Not much change, as you had mentioned, with both of those condition ratings. Outside market world, anything catching your eye here today?
1: Yeah, crude oil continues to trend higher, and the direction of that market and the situation there points to it even going higher still. So that should drag these other grains up, but that's kind of what's going on in the outside markets today.
0: All right. Appreciate the information, Matt. You have a great day, sir. Thank you.
1: Thanks.
0: All right. Matt Swenson, Swenson Investments and Commodities, based out of Sioux Falls, helping us out here this morning.

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4: Fox News, I'm Gianna Delosi. President Trump hosting the president of Lebanon at the White House in a visit focused on implementing a U.S. brokered agreement to disarm Hezbollah and secure the Israeli military withdrawal from the country.
5: There's a Hezbollah problem, but we've done some things that I think the world will take notice. Again, it's been a very badly treated place and country, and we're going to have it properly treated and treated with respect that it deserves.
4: Now comes as Iran and the U.S. trade strikes for the 10th straight day.
6: This morning, there were strikes into Bahrain. Sirens were going off inside of that country as Iran began firing at U.S. targets there. Iran also lodging missiles and drones at Jordan and Kuwait's power and water plants overnight.
4: It's Fox's Aisha Hasni. 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

0: Morning, I'm Tim Borman in the WNEX newsroom. Here's stories that we're keeping an eye on to bring you at the top of the hour. That's over the noon hour on your Tuesday. During a campaign stop in Brookings yesterday, Governor Larry Roden took some shots at his opponent in that runoff election, Toby Doden. We'll bring you some of what he had to say. A candidate in Iowa for Congress, Zach Nunn, he's catching some flack about some campaign contributions that he's gotten and the people who gave them to him. We'll tell you about that. South Dakota education officials are looking at possible alternatives to the state's required teacher certification exam. And in Nebraska, there's new limits on state incentives for data centers, according to Governor Jim Pillen. We've got all those stories coming your way at 5 minutes after following Fox News on 570 WNAX.
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2: I'm Colin Strombeck with his WNAX Sports Update. MLB, the Cleveland Guardians beat up on the Minnesota Twins 13-4 last night in Northeast Ohio behind a barrage of 7 home runs. Rhys Hoskins and rookie Petey Halpin hit 2 apiece. Those were Halpin's first 2 career homers, incidentally. For the Twins, Brooks Lee hit an RBI triple in the top of the second inning.
3: Line drive, right field, and it's going to get underneath the diving DeLotta, and it's going to roll up into the air and spin to the warning track. Here comes Royce Lewis. He's going to score. Brooks around second. He's cruising for third. Lee ends up at third base, and the Twins are on the board. It's a 3-1 ball game, and that's going to be an RBI triple for Brooks Lee.
2: Chris Atterbury with the call on Twins Radio. Trevor Larnach hit an RBI single in the top of the seventh inning, and Victor Caratini hit an RBI double in the top of the eighth inning. It was a rough outing for Twins pitching ace Joe Ryan, who gave up 10 hits, including 6 home runs and 8 earned runs. He walked none and struck out 3 over 4 innings. He took the loss to go to 6-6. Twins manager Derek Shelton is frustrated with the fact that his team has worked so hard to get so close.

0: to having a winning record, only to have such frustrating results the last 3 days.
1: Yeah, I mean, we battled to get back to 500 in the last 3 days. We just have not played well. I mean, I think it's kind of encapsulated by we've left a lot of balls in the middle of the plate, and they've been hit very hard and out of the ballpark, which has been uncharacteristic for our starting pitching. You know, I mean, I think as good as our starting pitching has been, sometimes you have a lull, and it's just we've had a lull the last 3 days. We need to bounce back tomorrow.
0: The Kansas City Royals beat the San Francisco Giants 4-3. Salvador Perez hit a two-run homer, and Isaac Collins and Nick Lofton each hit an RBI single. Royals starter Michael Wacha gave up 3 hits, including a homer, 2 walks, and 1 earned run. He struck out 5 batters over 6 innings, but did not factor into the decision. The Chicago White Sox maintain a 1-game lead on the Cleveland Guardians and a 5-game lead over the Twins. Pitching for the Twins today, Kendry Rojas, a lefty, 1-1 on the year, 2.79 earned run average with 22 strikeouts. Pitching for the Guardians, Parker Messick, a lefty, 8-5, 2.73, 110 punchouts. Minnesota at Cleveland, 5:40 p.m., 5 o'clock pregame show on 570 WNAX. Pitching for the Giants tonight, Tyler Mahle, he's a righty, 2-8, 5.31, 73 Ks. And pitching for the Royals, Luinder Avila, a righty, 4-3, 5.08, 50 strikeouts. San Francisco at Kansas City at 6:40. Colin Strombeck, WNAX Sports.
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0: 570 WNAX. Boy, what a difference a day makes. With 99, the high here yesterday, looking at 84 today around the Yankton area, your Northland Ford Studios here on East Highway 50. 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And in just a minute, we're going to head down the road to the Menno Livestock as well on a busy Tuesday. What we're looking at, nothing really on radar, a few spotty showers in parts of southwest North Dakota and a few areas in north central South Dakota. But for the most part, things are looking nice. Cooler conditions. I think we're all happy with that through Thursday. But more summer heat returning over the weekend. Otherwise, we could also see a few more rain chances midweek, with the focus being along the Missouri River Valley. We might see a bit tomorrow afternoon here in the Yankton area. About a 30% chance for a sprinkle or two around 2, 3 o'clock. 84 sunny today, 62 overnight with clouds increasing. Generally cloudy tomorrow with that chance for showers, and only 76 for a high Wednesday. Thursday, 83. Friday, 87. And I don't know if you want to even hear. Well, it's going to be hot. This weekend, Saturday, Sunday, we'll be back up there in that scorcher kind of weather. So we'll wait and see if maybe the forecast will moderate just a bit. 77 right now with sunshine, little breeze at 570 WNAX.
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2: All righty, let's head down to Menno, South Dakota, or over, or up. It depends on where you're coming from. Well, you great, you get guys from all over the place, don't you, Matt? Oh, hang on. Gee, I was so excited to introduce you, I forgot to push the button.
3: That's just the way it goes. Yeah.
2: Nice day there in Menno?
3: You know, another beautiful day in Menno. I tell you what, it's just a blessing. We made it through that heat spell, and now we got a nice, beautiful day. So
2: absolutely.
3: And I tell you, we have got a sale for everybody today. We again, once again, like we do every week, we got something for everybody. Tonight, we'll start at 5, like we always do with our butchers and our way-up sows and boars. I tell you what, if you want a freezer filler, we got these 10-head Hereford Cross outdoor butcher hogs. If you want to fill a freezer, they will do it. They could fill 10 of them for you. But then we'll show you quite a few of these little feeder pigs today. Here's 4 head of these little special Mangalista pigs. Here's another 5 to 10 head of these little heavy feeder pigs. Going to be weighing, you know, from about 150 all the way up to 200. Here's another 28 head of these are going to be Hirschman's. They're going to be reputation pigs. They're 75-pound pigs. They've got, you know, the Hirschman pigs. They will do it for you. There's going to be 28 head of them. Nate's going to be in town with 57 head of 50-pound out little white feeder pigs. Been running around outside. Here's another 25 head of these 150-pound. They're going to be an outdoor pig. They're commercial pig. They had been in the unit once, but they've been outside for a while, so they're ready, ripping and ready to go for you. In the sheep division, we'll show you a nice little run here. Here's 38 head of these yearling and young hare ewes, mostly going to be yearlings to twos and threes. Here's going to be 8 head of little hare lambs, another 2 head of little bred hare ewes. Then Brian's going to be in town with 20 head of these nice fat wool to fat lambs. They're going to prime little prime candidates for freezer fillers too. Here's another 30 head of wool fat lambs coming from up by Alec. And then Scott's going to be in town with 80 head of his reputation feeder lambs. They're going to be 60 to 90 pounds. They got their shots, they're wormed, they're on full feed, they're ready to go for you. If you need something like that, make sure you show up and you just buy them and watch them grow. Here's a dispersal of Nubian nannies, going to be mostly yearlings to four-year-olds. Here's 8 head of little Nigerian dwarf kid goats. In the special division, we'll show you a nice little standard. Jenny, she's 6 years old, she's got a little springborn foal at side. They've lived with cattle, sheep, and goats. She was halter broke at one time. Feet seem to be good, and she seems to be a nice little Jenny for you, so you sure bring the kids in and watch that. We'll show you 25 small square bales of the second cutting alfalfa hay. Going to be pretty good stuff. Then we're going to show you a good run of these beef cattle. I tell you, if you need something to finally fill up that pasture or eat some of that silage you got, we can do it for you. We're going to show you 12, 15 head of these bred fall calving cows. Some of them are going to be actually close up here in August, all the way up through 1st of January, I'd say. And cow-calf pairs, we're going to show you a nice run of them, probably show you 30 head of these pairs. Kind of the highlights are here, there's 3 head of these really nice young black and red cows with great big calves at sight. Here's a dairy cross nurse cow. She's got a big black Angus cross heifer calf at sight. Here's going to be 12 head of these mixed blacks and red cows. Going to be coming out of dry country out west, but they're going to be good cows. They're not going to be real young, but they've got big calves inside. They're sure doing a good job. There's another black Angus cow with a little two-week-old calf inside, and a couple. Oh, like I said, about 32 head total. Just kind of hit you some highlights there. In the specialty cattle division, going to show you quite a few of these little minis. Probably show you 10, 12 of these minis. Come and see them here for yourself. Remember, you can watch us on Cattle USA as well. The bottle calf division, we'll show you a couple of little Jersey calves. Both of them are going to be heifers. One's going to be 2 days old. One's going to be about a month old. And here's a little beef bottle calf. He's going to be a rip-roaring little thing for you, too. In the feeder calf division, we'll show you a good run. Again, we'll just hit you with some highlights. Jerry will be in town with 8 head. these open 800-pound heifers. They've got

0: shots. They've got no implants. They are ripping ready to go for you. Here's Paul and Barry will be in town with these 10 head of little black and red fall calves. They're going to be 500 to 700 pounds. They got their shots. They got weaned. Here's 11 little Jersey heifers weighing from 3 to 7. They've already been checked. They're ready to go. They're open and breedable. Here's another 8 head of little black calves, 200 to 300 pounds, had their enforce. And Kenny's going to be in town with 4 head of black and baldy steers and heifers weighing 5 to 7. And then the Mucks and Kaufmans will be in town with 12 head of these nice little 300 to 400 pound calves. Going to be have their shots and they're poured. They're ready to go for you. Again, we're going to show you probably 100 head of feeder cattle tonight. So you need anything like that, call the barn, 387-5180. Better yet, come on out at 5 o'clock. We'll get a start on it. And, again, you can watch us on Cattle USA. But if you need anything to watch for updates, watch our website, watch our Facebook page. And with that, I turn you back to our big friend at WNAX.
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3: 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We'll check in here with Keith and look at some market numbers. 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
7: 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They're located in Gainesville and Spink, and they always have your back when it comes to crop inputs, weed control, fertilizer application, hay tarps, and a whole lot more. Looking at the livestock trade, August live cattle are down 7 cents at 226.45. October down 25 at 223.05. December down 15 cents and 222.80. February down 7 and 223.87. Feeder cattle market, August down $2.50 at $3.49.50. September down $1.15 at $3.45.10. October down 7 at $3.39.75. And November, that's up 75 cents at $3.35.35. Lean hog trade, we find August up 52 cents at 101.80. October up 72 and 88.45. December up 57 at 79.65. And February up 55 cents at 82.80. Looking at the grain trade today, September corn, that's up 2 3/4 cents, 4.52 1/4. December up 1 3/4 at 4.74. March up 2 cents at 4.90. May is up 2 cents at 4.99 1/4. Soybean trade, August beans, they're down 8.5 cents at 12.17. September is down 6 cents at 12.09. November down 4 cents at 12.22. March is down 2.5 at 12.37 1/2. August soybean meal is up $3.50 a ton, 327 even. September up 330 at 324.50. August soybean oil, that's down 84 points at 73.86. September is down 83 as well at 72.99. Looking at the wheat trade starting out in Chicago, we find September up 3/4 cents at 6.74 3/4. December up a penny, 6.92 1/2, while March is up 1 3/4 at 7.08. Kansas City September wheat, that's up 5 cents at 7.29. December is up 6 1/4 at 7.45 1/4. March is up 7 cents at 7.58 1/2. Minneapolis wheat for September up 9 cents at 7.01. December up 8 at 7.25. March up 7.5 at 7.42 1/4. Rounding out the grain trade, we find the September oat contracts down 9 cents at 3.32 1/2. December is down 6.5 cents at 3.44 3/4. And here's your Markets Live 55 being brought to us here this morning by Valley Ag Supply. For WNAX, I'm Keith Weinberg.
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1: A warning from the Oval Office. I'm Lisa Brady, Fox News, as the U.S. and Iran keep fighting.
2: Following a week and a half of daily airstrikes, President Trump warned Iran,
3: "Honestly, they haven't seen anything yet. We've been nice. We've been nice."
2: During a meeting with Lebanon's president, President Trump told reporters the U.S. will soon hit Pickaxe Mountain, a suspected nuclear site where Iran is believed to have transferred centrifuges. At the same time, the president is pushing back on suggestions. Talks between the two countries are over.
3: You don't know what the dialogue is behind the scenes, that they want to meet desperately to try and end it because they're getting decimated.
2: But President Trump says unless Iran is ready to meet in a meaningful way, he has no interest.
1: Fox's Jared Halpern at the White House. On the diplomatic front, Iran's interior minister visiting a key mediator in the conflict, Pakistan. For the region, the Lebanese leader telling President Trump they have a shared vision.
4: It's about time for Lebanon and for the whole region to be stable and secure.
1: Lebanon and Israel have a new framework aimed at protecting Israel from Iran-backed Hezbollah militants in southern Lebanon. Medical payments to two states are now frozen as part of a federal fraud crackdown.
5: HHS Secretary Robert F. Kennedy Jr. with a warning to California and Minnesota that the department is withholding more than $1 billion in federal Medicaid payments until the states turn over additional documentation over what the department describes as suspected fraud and non-compliance.
6: You will not receive taxpayer dollars until you prove that those payments are legitimate.
5: HHS also saying the Biden administration abandoned oversight on Medicaid spending, in which millions of dollars has been flagged as going to dead people.
1: Fox's Jeff Manasso. The fraud task force says it's protecting taxpayer dollars. Democrats in Congress argue the Trump agenda is making life less affordable. 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
9: 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Heroes like U.S. Army Sergeant William Bernard McKenna, exposed to burn pits. McKenna later died from T-cell lymphoma, leaving his wife, Dina, and two daughters. Tunnel to Towers honored Sergeant McKenna. 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
1: Tropical storm Bertha is gaining strength with warnings growing along the U.S. Gulf Coast.
10: A U.S. Air Force Hurricane Hunter plane finds Tropical Storm Bertha's winds are getting faster. She's now at 60-mile-an-hour winds as of 11 a.m. Eastern and is positioned about 70 miles south-southwest of Panama City, Florida. There's now a tropical storm warning from Panama City Beach, Florida to Terrebonne Parish, Louisiana. Wind, rain, and storm surge all continue to be risks along the northern Gulf Coasts. Rainfall could exceed 4 inches in some locations. In Miami, Evan Brown, Fox News.
1: A suspected gas explosion is blamed for at least 12 deaths in India, with rescuers racing to find at least 13 others missing. That explosion collapsing part of a tunnel under construction at a hydropower project and churning up toxic levels of gas at the disaster site near the Chinese border. A tug of war over prediction markets lands on Capitol Hill, with the Commodities Future Trading Commission continuing to argue operators like Kalshi are under the commission's derivatives umbrella, not gambling sites, which multiple states and tribal nations are challenging.
11: Some lawmakers here on Capitol Hill would like to see sports betting and casino games banned on these apps and also give some power back to the states to see these apps taxed like they would with a casino or a sports betting app. Keep in mind here, these prediction markets, they do fall under the CFTC, but are largely unregulated. This House subcommittee hearing today here on the Hill is not random. It's happening at a time where the CFTC is holding a comment period to look into more possible rules for prediction markets. The gaming industry would argue that prediction markets offer gambling without having to abide by state and tribal rules, bypassing traditional licensing and taxes.

0: Fox Business's Darren Botello. Again, the CFTC is the Commodity Futures Trading Commission. And Lisa Brady, Fox News.
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2: It's 5 minutes after 12. Welcome to the noon hour on your Tuesday, 21st of July. Sunshine clear outside right now, 77 degrees. Going to get up to about 84 before all is said and done today. Winds out of the north-northwest, around 15 miles an hour. Gusts up to 25, a possibility. Clouds moving into the area after sunset tonight. Look for a low of 62. Then tomorrow, a chance of sprinkles right up until now early afternoon. And maybe lingering a little bit after that. Not heavy rain, sprinkles. We're expecting a high of probably only around 76 under cloudy skies. Partly cloudy overnight, 64 the low, then a 1 in 3 chance of showers on Thursday afternoon. 83 will be the high on Thursday. That chance of rain continuing into the overnight hours, about 60% odds of it. Predominantly around midnight, 62 for a low. Partly sunny and 87 on Friday, taking us into a toasty weekend. Sunny, hot Saturday, Sunday, and even next Monday to kick off the new week. Triple-digit temperatures expected all three of those days. We'll keep an eye on the forecast, let you know if it changes. 99, the high here at the station yesterday. 75 was the recorded low. Current temperatures around the region this noon hour. 73 in Fargo, 72 in Jamestown. Twin Cities check in with 74. 71 in Fergus Falls. Des Moines reports 77. Cherokee's at 74. Sioux City has 77. Lincoln, 83. 78 in Ainsworth. Then across South Dakota, starting on the west side, Rapid City has 78. Pierre at 75. 74 in Aberdeen. Brookings is at 72. The old hometown of Corsica, 75. Here at the WNAX studios, 76 on your Tuesday. During a campaign stop in Brookings yesterday, Governor Larry Roden took shots at his challenger in the gubernatorial Republican runoff, Toby Doden, mainly picking on the fact that Doden proposed to eliminate South Dakota's property taxes.
3: He's been talking about eliminating the tax, all property tax. That comes with a price tag of $1.8 billion. My ads hold him accountable. You need to replace the revenue. I think he realizes that. He's come up with these wild ideas that now he's trying to backpedal away. And even more recently, now he's trying to deny that he was talking about eliminating all property taxes.
2: Now, Roden also accused Doden of flip-flopping on his own property tax plan.
3: Just smoke and mirrors and misinformation and misdirection and flat-out bald-faced lies about what he's proposing, as witnessed by the fact that he continues to be a moving target and changing the narrative and saying, I didn't say that. You can go online and listen to side-by-side audio. I've been making one statement just 2 months ago and then completely contradicting it just in recent history.
2: In case you've lost track, that runoff election, a week from today, the 28th. Nebraska is putting new limits on state incentives for data centers. Local communities continue to debate the project across the entire expanse of Nebraska. Governor Jim Pillen signed an executive order yesterday that will block new data center projects from receiving tax credits under the Imagine Nebraska Act. The order also creates a task force that will review the industry's impact on various different areas of the society, the land, the water, the electricity. Pillen says that the move is not a moratorium on data centers. Local governments are still going to decide whether or not a project moves forward.
4: I'm not here talking about a moratorium on data centers. We're simply talking about making sure that we do what's best for all the Nebraskans, that we do best for our land, and we do best for our water.
2: Now, the governor went on to say that Nebraska needs to make sure that the incentives are being used in the state's best interest. Figures from the governor's office show that data center-related incentives have included hundreds of millions of dollars in tax benefits since the year 2021. That includes an estimated $519 million in property tax exemptions. That's tied to $15 billion in exempt personal property. Now, the task force we talked about,

0: that's going to make recommendations to lawmakers as the state weighs the economic benefits of data centers against the concerns we've already mentioned: power demand, water use, local infrastructure. The governor says his order, first and foremost, though, keeps those tax credits away from the data centers.
1: So what's really, really important there is any data center, large or small, moving forward, is not going to participate in Nebraska Imagine Act credits, tax credits.
0: And now, this order follows a wave of local action seen statewide, including actual moratorium discussions and votes in communities concerned about the scale and the impact of data center development. WNAX News Time, it's 12:10.
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0: Graham Tire's parking lot sale through Saturday, July 25th. 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
1: Sunshine, 76 at 11 minutes after. Federal campaign finance records show that Iowa Congressman Zach Nunn has accepted about $30,000 worth of campaign contributions from agrochemical companies and pesticide manufacturers, all this as he seeks re-election in November. The donations include support from Bayer, the parent company of Monsanto, also Syngenta, Corteva, and the industry group called Crop Life America. Nunn says that the contributions reflect support from a broad coalition that backs his work on the House Agriculture Committee and his efforts to strengthen the farm economy in Iowa. But critics disagree. This is one of them, Sam Bernhardt with Food and Water Action.
2: Representative Nunn has put his corporate donors ahead of the interests of Iowa working families when it comes to the issue of pesticides and protecting Iowans from pesticides.
1: Now, the debate comes as lawmakers continue to spar over legal protections for pesticide manufacturers. A proposal in an earlier version of the Farm Bill would have provided liability protections for chemical makers. That's a move that opponents argued could make it harder for people to seek damages in court. Now, Nunn once supported those very shields. Research has linked long-term exposure to some agricultural chemicals, including glyphosate-based products, linking those to health concerns, although the issue remains the subject of ongoing legal and scientific debate. Nunn is facing off against Democrat Sarah Trone-Garriott in the general in November. And South Dakota education officials are exploring possible alternatives to the state's required teacher certification exam. They're searching for ways to address persistent teacher shortages, especially in rural and tribal communities. The discussion came up during a recent meeting of the Indian Education Advisory Council. This came about after members of the Sisseton, Wahpeton, Oyate raised concerns about barriers that face prospective educators. A report that was reviewed by the council found significant differences in the exam pass rates amongst racial groups. The study showed 75% of white candidates passed the exam, 57% of Latino, and 38% of Black. Researchers also pointed out that there are too few Native American candidates taking the exam to be able to produce any reliable data. That highlights the shortage of Native educators entering the profession. South Dakota Education Association President Stephanie Hageman urged caution, warning that the state should avoid lowering professional standards and instead focus on providing better support to teacher candidates who are preparing for the exam.
3: Is this opening a can of worms for the entire state and lowering the expectations of the highly qualified educators that we currently have or are seeking in the state of South Dakota?
1: Now, supporters of alternative pathways say that options like a teaching portfolio or a classroom performance evaluation could help to recruit more locally connected educators. Advocates also say that rising testing costs and repeated exam fees can create additional hurdles for new teachers. Now, with this whole conversation, it is important to note state officials have not announced any timeline to make any potential change at this point in time. Sunshine 76 on your Tuesday afternoon from the WNAX newsroom at 15 minutes after. I'm Tim Borman.
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1: 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I'm Danielle Drotzman with your Farm News Update. 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
2: Broilers in particular, we're seeing some strength in production there. Hatchery data and slaughter data is showing increased production, also seeing some higher weights. So for this year, our broiler production forecast was raised 180 million pounds. For next year, we raised it by 200 million pounds. And year over year, broiler production expected to be up about 350 million pounds. We are seeing pretty strong demand for chicken supporting that increased production. Broiler prices, just truing up to recent data, we lowered our broiler price forecast by just a tenth of a cent per pound for 2026. It's at 121.3 cents per pound. Didn't make any change for next year's broiler price forecast, which is almost unchanged from 2026 at 121.5 cents per pound. We are seeing some strength in turkey prices. So 2026 turkey price forecast was raised by 4.1 cents per pound, currently at 165.3 cents per pound, and we didn't make any change to our turkey price forecast for next year.
1: He also provides the USDA's latest July forecast for milk product prices.
2: Virtually all of our product prices this month, we lowered our price forecasts for cheese. We dropped by 4 cents per pound in both 2026 and 2027. Our butter price forecast we lowered by 5 cents a pound for 2026 and 7 cents per pound in 2027. And our non-fat dry milk price we lowered by 9 cents per pound in 2026 and 11 cents per pound in 2027. It's worth noting that the dry products, especially non-fat dry milk and dry whey, those prices are coming off some really record highs, a lot of strength within the past couple of months.
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1: The following is a pre-recorded paid program. 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
3: Well, we are all out into fair and rodeo season. The North Dakota State Fair is taking place. I caught up with a good friend who has been exhibiting. He's been a vendor, I should say, at the North Dakota State Fair. This is his 39th year racing pigs. Daryl Lease standing by from Minot to give us a little bit of history about something that's incredibly cool. 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First, I want to remind you about Certified Piedmontese. 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Daryl, 39 years for anybody consecutively to be a vendor at a fair is a big deal.
4: And that was because the state fair manager at the time, Jerry Iverson, was visiting some other county fairs, and I was at the McLean County Fair, and he come over and he watched, and there was this gentleman standing over there, and I kind of knew vaguely who Jerry was at that time. You know, young 13, 14-year-old kid doesn't pay real close attention who the state fair manager is. I probably paid closer attention than most. And I kind of knew that's who it was. And he come up and he started visiting with me and asked me about, so you started this as an FFA project. Yep. How long have you been doing it? Well, this is my first fair, you know, all that. And he goes, well, how would you like to come to the North Dakota State Fair? I said, I'd love to sometime. He says, no, in the next 3 weeks. And I'm going, heck yeah. Well, at that time, Dad was my driver and he did the announcing for me. And he's going, well, wait a minute here, kid. We've got a farm to take care of too. We got to talk about this. You know, I was all about it. Eventually, Dad, we made the arrangement to do it, and we came to the state fair the very first summer that I did this, and that's because there was a fair manager, Trent, Jerry Iverson, who previously, before he was hired fair manager, was an ag teacher.
5: And he appreciates the youth. I was going to guess that part, by the way.
4: Yeah, he appreciates the youth and that entrepreneurial spirit, and he helped foster and promote that with me and many others out here. And so that's the other part that fairs are about. Is promoting that entrepreneurial spirit. And that's why you have food trucks out here. That's why you have different kind of vendors out here. It's highlighting the businesses and people that put an initiative in. You know, basically, you can call them gypsies to be on the road to do this kind of stuff in many cases. But they're just, I mean, there's a new vendor here that we got to know, owned by a couple. They have some employees here. They do steak tips and, you know, shrimp and rice bowls and shrimp and noodle bowls and tip and rice bowls and all that. And that's their first time here. They're out of Florida. And I mean, just a great young family that's in charge of it. Those are the kind of things that I love to see at these fairs.
3: That's Daryl Lease, 39 straight years at the North Dakota State Fair. Daryl's racing pigs. And this really pretty much speaks to what I was told once and is so true. The only thing fair in life is a celebration every summer, and it is what you make of it. Thank you, Daryl. I will see you again soon, and pick the red pig. The red pig wins every time. Loose tails, be gentle, stay firm.
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1: I'm Lauren Simonetti, and this is the Fox Business Report.
2: The major averages are trying to hold on to gains in afternoon trading, helped by a recovery in chip stocks. Markets have been rattled of late on escalating Middle East tensions, higher oil prices, and powerful new Chinese AI models. Oil prices are advancing with West Texas Intermediate crude over $85 a barrel. And shares of 3M are up 9% after the industrial conglomerate said that its second quarter earnings increased 11%, thanks in part to strong performance in its industrial and safety businesses. 3M also raised its full-year earnings guidance. And the Utz snack brand, a Pennsylvania maker of potato chips and other salty snacks, is going private in a merger with German savory snack maker Intersnack Group. The Wall Street Journal says the founding families will still own half of the company after the deal is completed. That's your Fox Business Report. I'm Hillary Barsky, invested in you.
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kicking off the afternoon here. We are seeing a little bit of a higher livestock market, and across our grain, we are mostly mixed there. So good afternoon, Danielle Drotzman here with this midday market update for WNAX. Taking a look here at live cattle, August is up 15 cents at 226.67. October steady at 223.30. December up 15 cents at 223.15. February up 10 cents at 224.05. April up 17 cents at 225.20. June up 32 cents at 219.45. Feeder cattle, August is down $1.95 at 350.05. September down 82 cents at 345.42. October up 5 cents at 339.87. November up $1 at 335.60. January up $1.15 at 329.10. March up $1.37 at 325.52. Lean hogs, August up 15 cents at $101.42. October is up 37 cents at 88.10. December is up 30 cents at 79.37. February up 22 cents at 82.47. April up 17 cents at 86.82. May is up 42 cents at 90.37. Taking a look on your grain side, September corn is up 3.5 cents at 4.53. December up 2.5 cents at 4.75.5. March up 3 cents at 4.91.5. Soybeans, August down 9 cents at 12.17. September down 5.5 cents at 12.10. November down 3.75 at 12.22.75. Soybean meal, August is up $3.90 at 3.27.40. September up $3.50 at 3.24.70. October up $3.50 at 3.23.40. Soybean oil, August is down 64 points at 74.04. September down 65 points at 73.17. October is down 66 points at 72.18. Chicago wheat, September is up 3.75 at 6.77.75. December up 4.25 at 6.95.75. March is up 5 cents at 7.11.5. Kansas City wheat, September up 8.5 cents at 7.32.25. December is up 9.75 at 7.48.75. March up 9.75 at 7.61. Minneapolis wheat, September is up 11.5 cents at 7.03.75. December up 10.5 cents at 7.27.75. March up 10.25 at 7.48.

45. And your oat trade today, September, that's down 7.25 at 334.75, and December is down 5.25 at 346.

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5: Fox News, I'm Therese Crowley. President Trump working on the big picture of Middle East peace, hosting the president of Lebanon, says we will help Lebanon, struggling for years with Hezbollah militants within their borders, targeting Israel and vice versa. Also saying we've been nice with Iran, but we will hit their nuclear sites as Iran keeps striking Gulf neighbors and ships. And what about Iran's strategy to put the Houthi rebels up to attacking ships and tankers in the Red Sea?
6: We've had no problem with the Houthis. They've had no problem with us for a long period of time, including during this conflict. I think that if there is something like that, we'll just have to take care of business.
5: Air Force Hurricane Hunter clocked 60-mile-an-hour winds from the center of Tropical Storm Bertha, 60 miles south-southwest of Panama City, Florida. Tropical storm warnings to Terrebonne, Louisiana. 4 inches of rain possible, 1 to 4 foot storm surge. 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
7: Good afternoon. I'm Tim Borman in the WNAX newsroom. These are some of the stories we're working on to bring you at 5 minutes after 1 o'clock on your Tuesday afternoon. South Dakota authorities and federal authorities as well are asking for the public's help. They're looking for a guy who they haven't really kept track of since 2008. We'll tell you why they're keeping track of him and who it is at the top of the hour. And a report of a missing woman on the Missouri River ended safely. And a little bit more of a happy ending than the way these stories usually start. It happened around Sioux City yesterday. We'll tell you about it at 5 minutes after, following Fox News on 570 WNAX.
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10: I'm Colin Strombeck with his WNAX Sports Update. MLB, the Cleveland Guardians beat up on the Minnesota Twins 13-4 last night in Northeast Ohio behind a barrage of 7 home runs. Rice Hoskins and rookie Petey Halpin hit 2 apiece. Those were Halpin's first 2 career homers, incidentally. For the Twins, Brooks Lee hit an RBI triple in the top of the second inning.
11: Line drive, right field, and it's going to get underneath the diving DeLotta, and it's going to roll up into the air and spin to the warning track. Here comes Royce Lewis. He's going to score. Brooks around second. He's cruising for third. Lee ends up at third base, and the Twins are on the board. It's a 3-1 ball game, and that's going to be an RBI triple for Brooks Lee.
10: Chris Atterbury with the call on Twins Radio. Trevor Larnach hit an RBI single in the top of the seventh inning, and Victor Caratini hit an RBI double in the top of the eighth inning. It was a rough outing for Twins pitching ace Joe Ryan, who gave up 10 hits, including 6 home runs and 8 earned runs. He walked none and struck out 3 over 4 innings. He took the loss to go to 6-6. Twins manager Derek Shelton is frustrated with the fact that his team has worked so hard to get so close to having a winning record, only to have such frustrating results the last 3 days.
12: Yeah, I mean, we battled

0: We battled to get back to 500 in the last 3 days. We just have not played well. I mean, I think it's kind of encapsulated by we've left a lot of balls in the middle of the plate, and they've been hit very hard and out of the ballpark, which has been uncharacteristic for our starting pitching. You know, I mean, I think as good as our starting pitching has been, sometimes you have a lull, and it's just we've had a lull the last 3 days. We need to bounce back tomorrow.
1: The Kansas City Royals beat the San Francisco Giants 4-3. Salvador Perez hit a two-run homer, and Isaac Collins and Nick Lofton each hit an RBI single. Royals starter Michael Wacha gave up 3 hits, including a homer, 2 walks, and 1 earned run. He struck out 5 batters over 6 innings, but did not factor into the decision. The Chicago White Sox maintain a 1-game lead on the Cleveland Guardians and a 5-game lead over the Twins. Pitching for the Twins today, Kendry Rojas, a lefty, 1-1 on the year, 2.79 earned run average with 22 strikeouts. Pitching for the Guardians, Parker Messick, a lefty, 8-5, 2.73, 110 punchouts. Minnesota at Cleveland, 5:40 p.m., 5 o'clock pregame show on 570 WNAX. Pitching for the Giants tonight, Tyler Mahle, he's a righty, 2-8, 5.31, 73 Ks. And pitching for the Royals, Luinder Avila, a righty, 4-3, 5.08, 50 strikeouts. San Francisco at Kansas City at 6:40. Colin Strombeck, WNAX Sports.
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2: 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The first one to New England, and the other one takes us to Georgia and the Carolinas.
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4: WNAX weather. Good afternoon. 79 degrees at our studios here in Yankton on the way to 84 today. Generally sunny. A little breezy northwest at 15, gusting up around 25 at times here in Yankton. Overnight 62, increasing clouds, a cloudy day tomorrow, maybe some showers tomorrow afternoon, a slight chance. And mostly cloudy, 76 for a high tomorrow, Thursday. 83, Friday 87 as we start to warm up for another summer-like weekend. But yeah, we're seeing overall cool conditions through at least Thursday. And we'll see a few more rain chances by midweek, focusing mainly along the Missouri River Valley for those sprinkles. By tomorrow, still cool in eastern portions, Minnesota and Iowa, mid-70s, mid to upper 70s for highs. Start to see some upper 80s and some 90s far west, and also for southern Nebraska, highs tomorrow. At the moment, Sioux Falls, 75, 80 in Lamar's, 82 for Columbus, Nebraska, 74 out in Winter, South Dakota, and here in Yankton, sunshine, 79 at 570 WNAX.
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7: 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Time now for another Nebraska Outdoor Update. Hey, are you going boating? If so, I want you to remember clean, drain, and dry. That's what you need to do with your boat before you go from one water body to another one. Why, you might be asking? Well, to stop the spread of the invasive species like the zebra mussels that damage aquatic environments. So think clean, drain, and dry. Have an important angler reminder to pass along for effective catch and release fishing this season. Don't forget to play the fish as quickly as possible. Keep the fish in the water as much as possible. Handle the fish as little as possible. And if the fish has swallowed the hook, cut the line. It's all about respecting the resource. Keep in mind that you can get all kinds of fishing information

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2: 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I'm Greg Wagner.
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0: dry weather.
1: Yeah, and it's not uncommon for weather premium to stay in this market, especially in these kind of hot, dry years for a little bit longer. Generally, some of that weather premium starts to get gobbled up as a crop goes through that reproductive stage.
0: Chip Nellinger with Blue Reef Anchor Marketing, based out of Martin, Illinois, was also watching what's going on within the wheat market.
2: Yeah, maybe a little too far, too fast in the wheat. Obviously, for all intents and purposes, any grain trade out of the Black Sea has been halted right now from both Russia and Ukraine due to increasing tensions. The shorts, were there on the fund side in the wheat market, and they were ripe to cover some of those. So that was the reason for the explosion in the wheat market. The forecast is a little bit iffy, right?
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2: 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O'Keefe Landon cattle, 200, one cut at 875, 900. The Powderhorn with 263, 8 to 900. Pass Ranch, the top end, 180 at 875, 900, one cut. La Fortune, 259 to 1,000. Martin Miles, 220 to 1,000 to 1050, no implants. And Sunny Slope with 180 steers, one cut at 950. Remember, all these steers right off of grass, we will have several groups of

0: $0.40 at $88.12. December up 27 cents at $79.35. Looking on your grain side, September corn is up 3.5 cents at $4.53. December up 2 3/4 at $4.75 3/4. March up 2 3/4 at $4.91 1/4. August soybeans down 8 1/4 at $12.17 3/4. September down 5.5 cents at $12.10 even. November down 3 3/4 at $12.22 1/2. Soybean meal, August up $2.10 at $3.25.60. September up $2.10 at $3.23.30. October up $2.40 at $3.22.30. Soybean oil, August is down 48 points at $74.20. September down 50 points at $73.32. October down 51 points at $72.33. Chicago wheat, September is up 3 3/4 at $6.77 3/4. December up 4 1/4 at $6.95 3/4. Kansas City wheat, September up 8 cents at $7.31 3/4. December up 8 3/4 at $7.47 3/4. March is up 9 3/4 at $7.61. Looking at Minneapolis wheat, September is up 12 cents at $7.04 1/4. December up 11 1/4 at $7.28 1/2. March up 11 cents at $7.45 3/4. And your oat trade today, September is down 9 cents at $3.33, while December down 4 3/4 at $3.46 1/2. That is a rundown of your current market information here with your live at 55 in this update.
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0: in southern Lebanon from launching attacks on Israel.
1: There's a Hezbollah problem, but we've done some things that I think the world will take notice.
0: The president saying the two leaders would discuss reports that Israeli forces had fired in the early stages of a pilot program for Lebanese forces to move in as Israel withdraws. President Trump says the upcoming midterm elections do not affect his actions with Iran, but the conflict and the deaths of at least three more U.S. service members since Friday are part of the Democrat criticism of the president.
2: They died because Donald Trump and his rubber stamp Republicans entered a war of choice with no strategy.
0: House Democratic Caucus Vice Chair Ted Lieu also accusing the administration of a lack of planning and defensive munitions. The War Secretary and Joint Chiefs Chair due before a Senate hearing later this hour, defending the president's request for an additional $87 billion in funding as the president weighs expanded operations, while also still saying the door remains open to diplomacy if Iran is ready to meet in a meaningful way. 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
0: A lower court's order for a pro-Palestinian advocate to be released from ICE detention is reversed by a federal appeals court.
6: The New York City-based 2nd U.S. District Court of Appeals ruled Mohsen Madawi must continue his legal fight to avoid deportation. Madawi was a Columbia University student who was part of on-campus pro-Palestinian protests last year. He was detained by Immigration and Customs Enforcement agents at a citizenship interview in Vermont, but ordered let go by Vermont federal judge Jeffrey Crawford. He ruled Madawi's First Amendment rights were violated. The appeals court decided Crawford's court had no jurisdiction because Madawi's case should have gone to immigration court for a resolution first. In New York, Gernal Scott, Fox News.
0: Former President Biden with a decision to make in a legal fight over audio recordings from his interviews with a memoir ghostwriter. Congressional Republicans want the material released, and a divided federal appeals court panel ruled there is a substantial public interest in disclosing the recordings. A Biden spokesperson says those conversations before he became president were given to the Justice Department on the condition they remain private. The appeals ruling suspended until August 3rd, allowing time for another appeal. A photo shoot with exotic pets leads to mugshots for two men in Maryland.
7: Baltimore County police detectives posing as customers teaming up with the FBI conducted an undercover sting last week, leading to the arrest of 25-year-old Jaden Evans and 32-year-old photographer Vernon Crophy III. A lemur and an infant spider monkey, a tarantula, multiple snakes, lizards, rabbits, and tortoises were taken from Evans' Middle River apartment, said authorities. Evans and Crophy each faced several misdemeanors and one felony, a malicious burning charge, in which three women allegedly posed with snakes in the center of a ring of fire.
0: Fox's CJ Papa. The Dow's up 390. I'm Lisa Brady. Fox News.
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9: Good afternoon, 105, Tuesday, the 21st of July. Looking for a high of 83 today. Sunshine, winds out of the north-northwest. We could get gusts up to around 25 throughout the course of the day. Partly cloudy overnight tonight, 61. The overnight low, 30% chance of showers on Wednesday morning. They should be moving out of the area late morning, but the skies will remain overcast all day long. 81, the expected high. Overnight low, 62. Thursday, cloudy with a high of 83. Overnight low, 63 with a 50% chance of rain, maybe even a thunderstorm around the midnight hour. And then Friday, partly sunny and 87 to roll us into the weekend. We'll have a more in-depth look at your weather coming up in a few minutes.

0: South Dakota and federal authorities are asking for the public's assistance finding a non-compliant sex offender whose whereabouts have been unknown for years. Attorney General Marty Jackley says 46-year-old Benjamin Kelly was last registered as a sex offender in Clay County in 2008. Now, Kelly was convicted in Lake County in 1999 of sexual contact with a child under the age of 16. Authorities say he has lived in several southeastern South Dakota locations, including Sioux Falls, rural Lake County, and rural Clay County. Investigators believe he may still be living in a rural portion of the state. State law requires a convicted sex offender to report any move or relocation and register in that new jurisdiction within 3 business days. Offenders are also required to register in person once every 6 months during their birth month and again 6 months later. Anyone with information on Kelly's whereabouts can contact local law enforcement or submit a confidential tip to the U.S. Marshals 24-hour tip line. That is 1-877-WANTED-2, 1-877-926-8332. And a report of a missing woman on the Missouri River ended safely on Monday afternoon after rescue crews found her in the water near Sioux City. Authorities were called out around 1:15 in the afternoon after a witness reported seeing a young woman go into the river on the South Sioux City side, then disappear from view across from the Sioux City boat ramp. South Sioux City crews were assisted by Sioux City Fire and Rescue. They launched boats. Lieutenant Joe Rodriguez says firefighters spotted the adult female near the railroad bridge and brought her safely out of the water.
1: So she was probably in the water about 30 minutes before we were notified. So we got 2 of our boats into the Missouri River, and approximately about within 10 minutes, they spotted her floating in the middle of the river, and we were able to get her out of the river and bring her back to shore on the Sioux City side by our boat ramp in Sioux City.
0: Rodriguez said the woman was not struggling, did not appear to be in any immediate danger when the rescue boat reached her. Even so, officials do not recommend swimming in the Missouri River, especially with the current boat traffic and changing conditions, no matter how tempting a hot day makes it seem.
1: We always not recommend anybody going to the Missouri River without, you know, proper precautions and obviously a life preserver or anything that could help you assist you in that. The river is very dangerous and treacherous underneath the current and undertow as well. And you also don't know what's coming from underneath the water from upstream river.
0: At this point in time, authorities haven't released any identifying information about the woman. From the WNAX newsroom, I'm Tim Borman.
2: No better time to visit San Francisco than over the Labor Day weekend.
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and welcome to the afternoon 5-State Farm Report. Danielle Drotzman, your host here for this hour on 570 WNAX. Thanks for tuning in and hope you guys are all having a great

0: Tuesday so far. I want to take a moment to thank our sponsors, the Smet Farm Mutual Insurance, Fordyce Co-op, and Total Auctions and Real Estate for bringing you the afternoon Five State Farm Report. Well, during the program here today, we got some good stuff planned for you here. Our first guest will be AJ Tarpoff. He is a Kansas State University beef veterinarian. And I know we're supposed to be maybe getting some cooler temperatures here throughout the later on in the week, but you know, we're not out of the clear yet. We're still going to have some heat. So we'll be talking about heat stress in feedlot cattle. And then here at the bottom of the hour, we'll take a look at your markets with your commodity wrap with Bob Linneman with Kleist Commodities. And then here in the second half of the hour, we'll check in with Mitch Rippey. He is the Director of Nutrition and Education with the Nebraska Beef Council. So we'll be hearing about some promotions and, you know, some stuff he's been working on here recently with the Nebraska Beef Council. So that's what we got planned for you here. So make sure to stay tuned.
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14: Good afternoon and welcome back to your afternoon Five State Farm Report. Danielle Drotzman, your host here for 570 WNAX. Hope you guys are all having a great Tuesday so far and thanks for tuning in. Well, as we kick off your program here today, we have a special guest we're excited to welcome on. Visiting here today with AJ Tarpoff. He is a Kansas State Extension beef veterinarian. Well, AJ, we're excited to get you on WNAX today. How are you?
15: I'm doing wonderful. It's a pleasure to be on today.
14: Absolutely. Well, we're excited to get you on and talk a little bit about heat stress, as that's kind of a timely thing right now. You know, we are in for a few weeks of heat, and we kind of have already seen a few weeks of heat as through July. So I'm sure this kind of raises a lot of concern for livestock and especially in feedlot cattle. So I guess just any specific tips right off the top of your head, I guess, to helping those feedlot cattle kind of stay cool.
15: Right. So heat stress, I mean, 'tis the season and it is costly for our industry. I mean, if we, you know, we don't have the great up-to-date information on how much it truly costs our industry, but some conservative estimates can be upwards to $650 to $700 million just in losses to the U.S. cattle industry due to heat stress. And that's reduced intake, reduced performance, and I know cattle producers are seeing that reduction in feed intake and their reduced performance and some of that increased stress right now. So having a pre-plan in place and executing that plan to the best of your ability is very important this time of year. If we get behind the eight ball on this, it's very difficult to be able to catch up and to be able to help cool these animals. So we can look at heat stress a couple of different ways. One, we know it's stressful, but the more we invest in reducing that cattle stress, the better those animals perform during this time of year. Okay, so for feedlot cattle especially, it's very, very important. And I like to break it down simply and then some things that take a little bit more investment. I get back to the basics whenever we're talking about heat stress mitigation, feed and water. Now, when we talk about feeding cattle, obviously we're trying to maximize performance. However, we've recently done some work here at Kansas State University looking at timing of feeding. And for those feedlots that are feeding once or twice or even three times a day, modifying some of those feeding times and making sure that we're delivering feed later in the afternoon, at least for the bigger amounts of consumption, where they consume that feed in the overnight hours. So that's one piece that

0: just about anybody can try to manage around within your own work environment. The idea behind that is it takes energy, and cattle produce heat whenever they digest feedstuffs. And if we want to kind of disperse and try to spread out some of the heat production and heat absorption in our feedlot cattle, we can move that heated digestion into later afternoon and overnight hours when those cattle have cooling temperatures. So that's one piece that we can do. And just realize that it takes about 6 hours for cattle to dissipate heat in the overnight hours. So if we're feeding later in the afternoon, there's still plenty of time, or if we're feeding in the evening hours, there's still plenty of time to be able to dissipate the heat that they've absorbed during the day. So feed timing modification is number one. Number two is water. And I probably should have had water as number one because it is the most important nutrient. Now, water, it's both availability and flow, especially for our feedlot cattle. They consume the vast majority of their water between noon and 4 o'clock in the afternoon. So making sure we have plenty of access for our larger feedlot cattle and our near finished animals can be challenging at times. If you're seeing bunching around the water tank where they're competing to be able to get enough water, just keep in mind that an easy investment is to put some portable tanks into your feedlot pens to make sure that we can either double or even triple some of our water access points to make sure that they are consuming the water they need when they need it.
1: And besides feed and water, what else can we do when it comes to their environment?
0: You know, other things that I know a lot of producers are very well equipped for that we do in different times of the year, like during the winter, but bedding. I think we overlook bedding as a very useful tool during the summer months. When we look at heat stress, yes, it's temperature and humidity, but it's also solar radiation and wind speed. So that solar radiation piece, anybody that's walked across a parking lot in the middle of summer absolutely knows that asphalt absorbs a lot of heat, and you can feel that heat up through your boots. But in that feedlot pen, if we walk across that pen, you feel the heat being absorbed on that dirt floor as well. That dirt floor can get upwards to 140 degrees. That's 140 during the peak heat of the day. But sprinkling out and being able to spread some wheat straw, some barley straw, something along those lines to be able to provide a reflective surface where that dirt and that soil doesn't absorb as much of that solar radiation, we can reduce that pen floor and the ambient temperature of the pen by upwards to 25 degrees. Again, yes, it's an investment in spreading. It takes time and labor, but being proactive and being able to get in those pens, sprinkle out some hay before those heat stress scenarios can be very helpful to reduce the overall temperature in those pens.
1: You know, I've also heard a lot of mixed feelings about sprinklers. What's your thoughts on that?
0: There's often a lot of misperceptions and confusion about is sprinkler systems. So sprinkling systems, you think, oh, okay, well, if we water the pen or water the cattle, that should help, right? Unfortunately, most of our sprinkler systems in the U.S. cattle industry for feedlots probably aren't adequate enough to be able to do what we think it should. So what can happen is we can get pen microclimates where if we're sprinkling either at the wrong time of day, or too much, or we have too fine of mist, we can actually increase humidity at the pen level, which is very detrimental to those cattle. So some kind of do's and don'ts with sprinklers. If you're going to use a sprinkler system, the idea is not to, we're not cooling cattle directly with those sprinklers, but what we are doing is using evaporative cooling of the pen floor. So we can use those in the late evening hours or overnight hours to be able to wet the pen floor. And if we have low humidity, we get, evaporative cooling. As that water evaporates, it cools the entire environment. But using those in the peak heat of the day can actually be very detrimental because we increase the humidity when we have maximum amount of solar radiation and heat in the environment. So spreading that to the overnight hours, big water droplets, and making sure that we get dissipation of the pen floor. And I guess it's just it's a way to think that we're not cooling cattle, we're actually cooling the pen floor when we're using sprinklers. And then last but not least for environment, I guess it's twofold. One, we want to increase wind and breeze flow through. So if you have wind fences and things like that, that you're trying to reduce some of the wintertime feeding,

0: stressors, we want to open it up as much as possible. So whether that's creating mounds in your pen so cattle have the opportunity to get different breezes at different elevations, it's amazing what an eight-foot mound in the middle of a pen can do to be that where cattle can access some of those breezes that are just above the pen floor. Or we can do bigger investments such as shade. We've done a series of shade studies here at Kansas State University looking at shade as a way to be able to reduce the stress, improve cattle comfort, and improve performance during the summer months. And time after time, whenever we're looking at some of these heat stress scenarios, we can do a number of different things with shade, but it's very consistent that we improve performance, increase body weight, average daily gain, increase dry matter intake, but we're also improving efficiency by upwards to 4%. An additive kind of positive from utilization of shade, and we can actually reduce water needs. So as cattle get heat stressed, they will consume and binge drink water to try to, just like us, whenever we get hot, we drink a lot more water. Cattle are no different. That can put a lot of strain on the system. And if you're hooked up to rural water, that also leads to a lot of excess costs. But by utilizing shade and doing some of these different things, we reduce water needs of those animals, and we can actually reduce some of those water costs on a monthly basis that can really help your bottom line. So shade, making sure we have enough of it. We want shade on the ground of about 25 square feet per head. Okay, that may not seem like a whole lot, but if you think about a 4x8 piece of plywood, it's smaller than that. So we want enough space. We want that shade tall enough that it allows breezes to go underneath. And a good rule of reference is as long as you can fit your loader underneath that that shade structure, that should be a good enough height to be able to allow breezes, but we reduce that that solar radiation and improve comfort for those animals during the summer. So those are just a few pieces and a few things to keep in mind. You can go big, you can go small, you can make small investments, you can make long-term investments, but all of these are investments in the cattle, investments in your operation, and will improve the comfort and performance long-term in your animals. So use these, pick and choose, but you do have options for producers that are putting together a heat mitigation strategy and a plan to be able to implement this time of year.
1: All right. And again, that's AJ Tarpoff. He is a Kansas State Extension beef veterinarian filling us in on some management tips for feedlot cattle during this warm July. With that, we'll take a quick break here. We'll take a look at some ag weather. Then here at the bottom of the hour, we'll take a look at your markets with your Tuesday Commodity Wrap. So make sure to stay tuned to 570 WNAX.
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7: The Hub City Livestock Auction in Aberdeen, South Dakota, be holding a special feeder cattle sale coming up here tomorrow on Wednesday, July the 22nd. Looking for 2,400 cattle. Got cattle out of the dry lot and grass. Coming from Meidinger, there'll be 465 of these good black Angus steers. Four loads away, 10 and a quarter. Five loads away, 11, 1075 to 11. From Hauk, there'll be 310 black Angus steers. Now, these cattle coming right off the grass, going to weigh 775 to 9. Missouri River feeders have 300 black steers weighing 9 to 975. And two loads of black heifers weigh 875 9 quarter. Coming from Lager, 275 home-raised black and mixed-colored summer calves, going to weigh 600 to 800 pounds. Clausen Egg, 220 big black and a few red heifers, going to weigh 11.5 to 12, no implant. Masset, 150 mostly black steers, 9 and a quarter, 975. Miller, 115 big 9 to 11s. Enzi's got 60 drug-free steers. Schnell's got cattle off the grass. Many, many more. Check the

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1: As we're in about in this morning's Ag Weather Update, heat wave is ending in the Northern Plains, but only briefly. A front is stalling in the Central Plains the next few days, and the end of the heat wave for the Midwest bringing scattered showers. Now let's hear about the rest of the world. Tropical storm Bertha is producing little threat or benefit for the Delta. Heat will continue to be in Kentucky, Tennessee, Arkansas, Louisiana, and Mississippi before a front drops south into the region on Wednesday with some limited showers and relief from the excessive heat. However, with the front stalling in the area, temperatures will still be excessive in the south. Tropical storm Bertha is forecast to move into Louisiana late Wednesday or early Thursday, but will be weak and is not forecast to bring up much precipitation. With conditions getting largely hotter and drier, more stresses for reproductive cotton and soybeans should be developing. Relief for the European heat wave, but France is still struggling with the heat. A system moved through Eastern Europe over the weekend, bringing milder temperatures and scattered showers. However, areas in the west will get hot again this week, while showers continue to be very limited. That continues to be poor for reproductive corn in France, which has seen crop conditions plummet over the last several weeks. Occasional showers and milder temperatures are forecast across the east, favorable for developing to reproductive crops there. Several impulses are moving through the Black Sea region this week. A system moved into Ukraine with scattered showers over the weekend. That system will be slow to move east this week, but should spread some showers into Russia by Thursday, continuing into the weekend. Conditions are still largely favorable for developing to reproductive corn and winter wheat harvest, with some exceptions. A drier and warmer forecast for next week could start to produce more stresses in the region. More rain falling over East Asia. Some areas across central China have had some very heavy rain recently, but flooding has occurred in areas largely outside of corn and soybean acres. Scattered showers will continue this week, being mostly favorable for both crops. It's becoming more arid down under. Some showers went through Western Australia over the weekend, but most areas of the country stayed dry. Some spotty showers may be possible this week, but drier weather is starting to become more common for the country as El Nino starts to really settle in with a drier forecast for winter crops that are still vegetative. Should this continue, we should see more drought stress developing as wheat and...
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5: Closing down the day, we are seeing a little bit of a mixed day here on our livestock market, and across our grains, we are mostly higher there. So, good afternoon. Danielle Drotzman here with this commodity wrap-up for WNAX, and this commodity wrap is being brought to you by the National Pork Board. Taking a look here at live cattle, August up 15 cents at 226.67, October down 7 cents at 223.22, December down 10 cents at 222.90, and February down 7 cents there at 223.87. Looking at feeder cattle, August is down $2.45 at $349.55. September down $1.27 at $344.97. October down 25 cents at $339.57. November up 62 cents at $335.22. And January up 82 cents at $328.77. Lean hogs today, August is up 22 cents at $101.50. October up 40 cents at $88.12. December up 17 cents at $79.25. February up 22 cents at $82.47. April is up 22 cents at $86.90. And

0: To check in here this afternoon with Bob Linneman with Clay's Commodities. And Bob, thanks for filling in here today and helping us out on this Tuesday commodity wrap. And, you know, on our cattle market, as we kind of start there, we had a pretty nice trade yesterday. We saw a positive day, which was nice to see after kind of a week of a lower markets. But, you know, today we're a little bit lower, so maybe still kind of seeing that downward trend. But I guess any thoughts on the cattle as you've kind of watched them trade?
1: Yeah, yesterday was a nice reprieve from the selling we've been experiencing for the last couple of weeks, actually. It's been a rough ride on the way down since late June there, June 25th. We peaked on the August feeders. You know, and again, if you put it into context, you zoom out and you look at what have we done throughout the year, you know, since the beginning of the year. And the low end has been, you know, on the August feeder cattle, it's been 335 to 340, call it that window in there. We haven't got down to 335, but close. And then on the high side, we've gotten 375 to just shy of 380. You know, we run out of gas up there, and then we run out of gas to the downside. So now we're kind of getting down to the bottom end of this yearly trading range, and what are we going to do here? And a kind of similar story in the live cattle as well. You pull up the chart there and you look at the August live cattle contracts, and we actually did a few contracts. I might have been the December contract. I actually made new lows for the year. But then again, what do we do now? Do we bounce off of this level and watch the funds kind of move money around, and they were long and they take some profit off, they jump back in after it sells off? So a lot of traders are watching to see how the funds react here. And a little concern here that if we gain some momentum to the downside at new lows for the year, you might have new money come in just on the momentum side of things and just short it just because of that momentum. Maybe not so much of an actual supply and demand situation, Danielle, but more of that pure momentum trade. So a few traders are definitely watching that. But again, a nice turnaround yesterday. We couldn't really get too much follow through today in the live cattle. And again, I think a lot of the trade is looking for where do we start cash this week? Where do we start trading there after a pretty ugly washout the last couple weeks in the cash trade? And are we going to stabilize? And that's what feedlots are looking for. That's what the cash traders, they kind of want to see what's going to happen this week. So I imagine that we'll kind of just mostly trade sideways here until we see where that cash trades out, probably later in the week, Daniel, as far as indicators there. Hogs jump over there. We've had a nice rally since the, you know, June 9th, June 10th lows, and we were able to get above the 20-day moving average, you know, late June there. Then we got above the 50-day moving average in mid-July, and then now it looks like we're going to try to test this 100-day moving average, which we haven't been above the 100-day moving average on a closing basis since April 23rd. So again, it'd be some pretty good momentum, Danielle, if we could push this market, you know, above that 100-day moving average on a closing basis, and then let's see if we can't build some momentum from there in the hog market.
0: Absolutely. All right. Well, we'll just have to kind of see what the livestock side decides to do here throughout.

0: points at 74.30. September down 41 points at 73.41. And October down 45 points at 72.39. Chicago wheat, September is up 4 cents at 6.78. December up 4.5 cents at 6.96. And March is up 4.75 at 7.11.5. Kansas City wheat, September up 9.25 at 7.33. December up 10.5 cents at 7.49.5. March up 11 cents at 7.62.25. Minneapolis wheat, September up 12 cents at 7.04.25. December up 11 cents at 7.28.25. And March up 11.75 at 7.46.5. And again, visiting here this afternoon with Bob Linneman with Kleist Commodities. And Bob, on our grain side, you know, we had a very, really nice positive day yesterday for grain, especially for soybeans. And honestly, the soybean market is really the only one kind of seeing some pressure here to close out the day. So I know that market likes to watch China exports, and all the markets are watching weather right now. So I guess any thoughts behind the day here today on grain?
1: Yeah, it was, I mean, again, we traded higher, we traded lower. A big day, like you said yesterday, on the gap higher. We did not go down and fill the gap. So, I mean, I think there's still the bulls are going to maintain momentum there in the soybean market. Maybe just a little bit of profit taking on the short-term momentum side of things. But, again, if you look from outside of the box, you have China's actively looking to buy beans, which is, again, which is what the U.S. needs. The weather forecasts, everyone's kind of keeping an eye on the first 15 days of August. What does that look like? How are we going to close out July for moisture, for temperatures, all the things? And again, the models are bouncing around, seems like every day or every other day. So I think there's just some inconsistency there that the trade is just going to maintain some risk premium in the prices until we get either confirmation of, you know, that we are going to get those rains. They did fall. We did get 1 to 3 inches or whatever the forecast is for the areas. However, I will say that there are areas that are going to miss rains, and they desperately need it. So we're at a point where yield-wise, national yield-wise, and those types of things, if you back off half a bushel an acre or a bushel an acre because of the areas that are going to be hit, you know, with the dryness and continued dryness, the yields coming down. I mean, those small adjustments to national yield really are going to impact the balance sheet, the U.S. balance sheet. So I think that's probably what the trade is looking at, focusing on there. And again, weather is going to be key here. Over in the corn market, a strong day in the December contract as we closed above the 100-day moving average. Have not closed above the 100-day since, I believe, end of May, I think is what it was, May 28th or something like that. So it's been a strong close here Tuesday after the gap higher yesterday. We did hit a key retracement target, a Fibonacci retracement target there today, yesterday and today. So if we can gain some momentum above, you know, this 477, 478 and start getting into the 480 area for Dease corn, then we might start looking at, you know, can we get back up into the 490 to 495, look at some upside targets from there. But will the momentum continue? Probably depends, you know, highly on what the weather forecasts are going to do from day to day, Danielle. And I think that's going to be a continued story here. We did see the crop progress report yesterday afternoon came in a little, you know, less than what they thought. It was only a 1-point decline in corn where the trade was looking for anywhere from 2 to 3. Some analysts were looking for almost up to 4-point decline. So there was a little bit of a bearish number, but yet we closed higher. So you have to maintain that presence as well, that, you know, some bearish news and the market was able to fight through it and close higher. So we're going to keep an eye on that as well. But we are getting close, like I said, some technical targets on the charts here that, well, we'll see. Can we get enough momentum to get through those levels, Danielle? Or, you know, do we stall out and do we back up and test support?
0: Yeah, for sure. All right. We'll have to see what happens here throughout the rest of the week. So, Bob, as always, thank you for joining us here today and giving us your expertise. So you have a great rest of your day. And again, thank you for filling in. So,
1: yep, I appreciate it. Have a great day, Danielle.
0: You as well. Thank you. All right. That's Bob Linneman with Kleist Commodities helping us out here today on the...
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2: You know what Larry Roden was doing before he was governor? 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Delivered the largest property tax cut in South Dakota history. Stood with President Trump on the border. Placed a 5-year ban on fake meat to keep real ranchers raising real beef. 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South Dakota needs a governor who knows what a hard winter costs, who doesn't just talk about property rights, but is a real landowner, who knows what it means when the market drops and the bills don't. Governor Larry Roden, because he knows us.
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5: I remember being in Tucson for the first time one spring, and after all these years as a baseball fan, I was able to watch spring training. It was quite an experience for me to realize a dream come true. 75 degrees, a light breeze, and baseball played on grass. Like many of you, I'm fed up with steroid-enhanced muscle men of baseball and the $100 tickets and $12 hot dogs, but on that April day in Arizona, it was pure baseball and another great memory from Dismet Farm Mutual Insurance of South Dakota.
6: I'm Dan Loney with Your Money Now. President Trump announced yesterday that there will be an additional 50% tariff against Canada, but it now also appears that other countries will be feeling the pinch as well. In a TV interview today, U.S. Trade Representative Jamison Greer signaled another round of tariffs are coming soon, but he did not have a specific timeline. General Motors announced new gasoline-powered versions of several Cadillac models, the CT5, the XT5 midsize, and the discontinued XT6 SUV. The announcements made by CEO Mary Barra add to GM's pullback in the EV sector. You may remember it recorded $10.9 billion worth of EV-related charges since the second half of 2025. Wall Street stocks are sharply higher. The Dow Industrial Average up more than 300 points. The NASDAQ is up more than 300 as well. West Texas crude up 2% at $85 a barrel. And that is Your Money Now.
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10: And a good afternoon. Welcome back to your afternoon Five State Farm Report. Danielle Drotzman, your host here for this hour on 570

0: weeks. Thanks for tuning in. Want to take a moment to thank our sponsors, DeSmetfer Mutual Insurance, Fordyce Co-op, and Total Auctions and Real Estate for bringing you the afternoon five-state farm report. Well, as we continue throughout your program, we have a special guest we're excited to welcome on here today. I have with me Mitch Rippey. He is the Director of Nutrition and Education with the Nebraska Beef Council. So, Mitch, thank you for joining us here today, and how are you?
1: Oh, doing well. Like we talked earlier, this cool front's pretty refreshing here coming in.
0: Yes, it is. Yes, and it'll be definitely welcome for some of our crops, but I know we might need a little bit of rain here and there, but we'll take the cooler weather for sure. So, but we're just excited to get you on and hear about what you are working on at the Nebraska Beef Council. So with you being the Director of Nutrition and Education, maybe just fill us in quick. I mean, what exactly do you do with the Nebraska Beef Council?
1: Yeah, so I feel my role is really about connecting the work of cattle producers with the people who are making the food nutrition decisions every day. And really just try to do that by developing educational programs and partnerships with healthcare professionals, registered dietitians, and consumers to provide that practical, science-based information about beef nutrition.
0: Very cool. Now, I'm sure that definitely keeps you busy, and it's probably got to be a pretty interesting job, too.
1: Oh, it has. And I tell you what, it's been a really busy summer. And I think that goes to talk about everything that we've been doing throughout the year, too, right? So, you know, to give you an example, for spring, we partnered with some hospitals and healthcare systems across Nebraska to lead a lot of these heart health classes to show how beef fits into a heart-healthy diet. And then as we moved into spring conference season, we also worked with strength and conditioning coaches on sports nutrition topics, and then with dietitians across the state to share some of the current nutrition research and practical resources. So now that, you know, it is officially summer, our focus has shifted more to some immersive experiences to give some future dietitians the opportunity to get out on our farms and ranches, meet some Nebraska cattle producers, and then experience beef production firsthand.
0: Yeah, for sure. Definitely sounds like a very busy summer. And, you know, you mentioned there just a little bit about that dietetic intern farm tour. So maybe go into a little bit more detail on what that all entailed and what those students maybe learned from that.
1: Yeah, sure. So these are graduate level dietetic students who are, you know, completing the supervised practice and to become registered dietitians. And with that, then we partner with the internship programs at the University of Nebraska Lincoln, as well as the University of Nebraska Medical Center to provide what I think is a really unique educational experience as part of that training. So with this tour, we actually started the day out on a Nebraska ranch where they learned about genetics and animal care directly from the producers who are raising them. And then from there, we actually visited a feed yard to learn the details of cattle nutrition. And then we actually finished up then at the University of Nebraska Meat Science Department, where they got to kind of see the research, meat science, food safety behind the beef that they'll ultimately recommend out to their patients and clients. So I just feel this tour kind of gave them a chance to connect the entire beef story, right, from pasture to plate with that nutrition science that they're already learning in their programs.
0: For sure. Yeah. And it's just probably cool for them. You know, they're very valuable for those students because, you know, not all dietetic students probably have a farm background. So just getting to know where their food comes from and the food that they're working with comes from, it's got to be very valuable to them.
1: Absolutely. And that brings up a good point. You know, we intentionally invest in those dietetic interns because, you know, they're about to enter their careers where they will be having conversations about food and nutrition every single day. So whether they are working in a hospital, a clinic, public health, or private practice, people are going to be looking to them for that evidence-based guidance. So, you know, I feel that by giving them this opportunity here to meet the cattle producers, ask those questions, see how beef is raised firsthand, we're simply helping them better understand the complete story behind the food that they're going to be recommending.
0: Absolutely. And you guys also had another event that was pretty recent here called Girls Who Grill. So maybe tell us about that one.
1: Yeah, this is a fun one. And this is kind of our inaugural Girls Who Grill event. So Girls Who Grill, I guess, is a leadership-focused education program that brought together women from across Nebraska for an afternoon of learning, conversation, and some hands-on cooking. So we actually invited women from a wide range of professions and backgrounds because, you know, they were, one, active in their communities, but also had a lot of influence on food decisions. So

0: throughout the afternoon, we actually use grilling as the platform to have broader conversations about beef, from nutrition and cooking to production, all giving these participants an opportunity to kind of ask questions in a relaxed and welcoming environment. So the goal here wasn't simply to teach someone how to grill a steak, but more so how to create an environment where people left with those practical skills, some new relationships, and overall better understanding of the beef that they'll carry then into their homes, their practices, and their communities.
1: Very cool. Very cool event for sure. So, well, with that, we are kind of coming up here to the end of our time. So, I mean, with that, I mean, where can we learn more if we would want to find out just about the Nebraska Beef Council or, where can we learn more?
0: Oh, for more information, always visit beefiswhatsfordinner.com as well as nebeef.org. And with the little bit of time I do have remaining, I do want to maybe give a quick shout out to on our website, nebeef.org, for all family consumer science teachers out there. Be sure to check out our Beef for the Classroom program that can they can apply for funding to help bring some fresh beef products for their classroom to some hands-on cooking labs in this upcoming school year.
1: Very, very cool. And lastly, I'll just kind of throw out there, is there a certain message that you kind of hope people take away about Nebraska beef that you kind of try to drive home and send with those who maybe don't know too much about it?
0: Well, I think in my role, we can all agree there's just a lot of noise in the nutrition space. So I think our main goal here is to cut through a lot of that noise by focusing on what the science actually says. And that is that beef has really earned its place on the plate, right? It's one of the most nutrient-dense sources of protein available, provides nutrients like iron, zinc, B vitamins. And then we also have decades of research that continue to show how it absolutely fits into a healthy dietary pattern.
1: Absolutely. All right, Mitch, thank you for joining us here today. It was a pleasure to get you on and visit with you. So you have a great rest of your day. And again, thank you.
0: Absolutely. Appreciate the opportunity. Take care.
1: Absolutely. You too. All right. That's Mitch Rippey. He is the Director of Nutrition and Education with the Nebraska Beef Council, joining us on your afternoon Five-State Farm Report. So with that, we'll take a quick break. Jim will take a look at some weather here, and then we'll take a look at your cash grains here at the end of the hour. So stay tuned.
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0: drop again up near 100. Could see a few rain chances midweek, with the focus being along the Missouri River Valley. We'll hope for some rain showers there. 84 sunny today here in Yankton. 62 expected overnight. And a cloudy day tomorrow. 76 for a high. Our chance for rain tomorrow afternoon, about 30%. Thursday, 83. Now, we've got a little rain possibility Thursday afternoon as well. That popped into the forecast. Partly sunny and warming up toward the weekend. 87 here in Yankton on Friday. 75 in Sioux Falls right now, Sioux City 81, 84 for Norfolk, Nebraska, sunshine, breezy 81 here at WNAX.
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1: 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You can also travel with us to the Bayou, New Orleans, as the Vikings take on the Saints. Another option is heading south with us to see the Chiefs and the Broncos. 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
3: And good afternoon. Let's take a look at what's going on with some cash grain numbers here and around the area. Starting off in Yankton, South Dakota at Cargill, corn is at $4.08, beans are at $11.92. At Central Valley Ag in Hardington, Nebraska, corn is at $3.92, beans are at $11.65. 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At Powitt in Chancellor, South Dakota, corn at $4.14. 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At Powitt in Hudson, South Dakota, corn at $4.29. 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At Dakota Ethanol in Wentworth, South Dakota, corn is at $3.97. At Minnesota Soy Processors, beans are at $12.32. And at South Dakota Soy Processors, beans are at $12.03. In Kaler, corn at $4.03, beans at $11.99, wheat at $6.52. In Parkston, corn at $4.03, beans at $12.11, wheat at $6.52. In Tabor, corn at $4.03, beans at $11.99, wheat at $6.42. At Owyhee Grain in Oneida, South Dakota, spring wheat at $6.13, winter wheat at $6.32. At Ag Tegra in Huron and Kennebec, spring wheat is at $6.28, winter wheat is at $6.57, and in Craven, spring wheat is at $6.23 and winter wheat at $6.42. That's a rundown of your current cash grain numbers that we have for you today.
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2: After 10 straight nights of strikes on Lisa Brady, Fox News, the Pentagon says the U.S. is degrading Iran further and further.
3: And the president has all the options necessary. If they want to talk, they can talk. Otherwise, they can deal with the War Department.
2: Secretary Pete Hegseth earlier at the White House, he's now on Capitol Hill, along with the Joint Chiefs chair at a Senate hearing on the president's request for more funding. President Trump isn't ruling out a diplomatic end to the conflict.
4: Amid daily U.S. airstrikes, President Trump says Iran's leaders are desperate to meet for negotiations.
5: And until they're ready to meet in a meaningful way, we have no interest.
4: Speaking alongside Lebanon's president, President Trump signaled expanding American military operations, foreshadowing strikes on Pickaxe Mountain, a site where it's believed Iran moved nuclear centrifuges.
5: We'll be hitting that area probably pretty soon, and there's not a thing they can do about it.
4: Iran has continued targeting commercial ships in the Strait of Hormuz, as well as American allies in the region.
2: Fox's Jared Halpern at the White House. The president's nominee for Director of National Intelligence, Jay Clayton, just advancing to the full Senate after a split vote in committee. Thousands of non-citizens ending up on New Jersey's voter rolls. Governor Mikey Sherrill blames a software error in the Motor Vehicle Commission system under the previous administration of fellow Democrat Phil Murphy.
6: It's unacceptable that the vendor released software with such a glaring error. It's unacceptable that the MVC took a year to get this issue fixed. And it's unacceptable that no one in the previous administration brought this to light, demanded accountability, or took action when it happened years ago.
2: She is launching an investigation ordering that erroneous registrations be removed and says out of more than 6,000 non-citizens registered, fewer than 400 cast ballots. The White House says this underscores the necessity of a bill backed by the president that includes proof of citizenship to vote. 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
8: Born on America's darkest day, September 11th, 01, the Tunnel to Towers Foundation, they have been helping American heroes ever since. Heroes like U.S. Army Sergeant William Bernard McKenna, exposed to burn pits. McKenna later died from T-cell lymphoma, leaving his wife, Dina, and two daughters. Tunnel to Towers honored Sergeant McKenna. They paid off the family's mortgage in honor of all of his sacrifice. Donate $11 a month. 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
2: It's primary day in Arizona, with voters picking candidates in several key races, including a Democratic congressman facing a far-left challenger.
9: Well, Democratic Socialists have won primaries in New York City and Denver. Today, we'll see how they fare in the Phoenix area. In Arizona's 4th Congressional District, Democratic Socialist and activist Kai Newkirk claims President Trump and his associates are oligarchs, and as a candidate, he's part of a nationwide reckoning.
2: Fox's Matt Finn in Scottsdale. Kirk hoping to unseat four-term Democratic incumbent Greg Stanton. The governor's race also among those on today's ballot, with Trump-backed Congressman Andy Biggs facing fellow Republican Congressman David Schweikert in the race to face Democratic Governor Katie Hobbs in November. Prosecutors in Britain say a former politician who was killed in her home was hit on the head repeatedly with a hammer.
10: Anne Widdecombe's body was found

0: In her kitchen on July 9th, a day earlier, prosecutors say the 78-year-old had been beaten to death with a hammer. 28-year-old Joshua Keres appeared in court accused of murdering the former Conservative government minister. Prosecutors say Keres struck Widdecombe 21 times. The attack was caught on security camera footage in her home. Police are still investigating whether there was a terrorist or political motive. In recent years, Widdecombe was a high-profile spokeswoman for the Reform UK party. Joshua Keres has yet to enter a plea. Jonathan Savage, Fox News.
1: Children under age 15 would be banned from using social media under a bill just adopted by lawmakers in France, becoming the first European Union country to approve a blanket ban on platforms over concerns about harmful effects on kids. The French bill would also ban the use of mobile phones in high schools. However, it faces a review to determine whether it complies with the French constitution. An hour at the close, a rally continues on Wall Street. The Dow's up 373 points.

0: trafficking, firearms, and obstruction charges. Lawson was convicted of obstruction for threatening a witness. Now, Saramack disappeared in April of 2019. At the time, she told friends and family she was taking a day trip to Omaha. Her body has never been found, but authorities believe that she died as a result of an overdose. FBI Special Agent in Charge Eugene Cowell says that the sentences that are seen in this case are the result of years of relentless work by investigators, officers, and prosecutors. And he says drug trafficking is not a victimless crime. U.S. Attorney Lee Folsom said the case gives Saramack's family and the affected communities a measure of justice after investigators called more than four dozen witnesses and introduced dozens of exhibits at trial. And much of the Midwest has been dealing with really less than great air quality issues as a result of Canadian wildfire smoke. South Dakota has largely escaped the worst of that. That's good news because temperatures have been in the mid to upper 90s, sometimes brushing 100 across the state. Health experts say that that combination of extreme heat and heavy smoke can create especially dangerous conditions. Now, South Dakota's air quality has generally remained in the good to moderate range, but officials say residents should never ignore the lingering effects of the smoke. Mary Collins with the American Lung Association says people should monitor air quality conditions.
1: We just want to keep an eye on that, make sure we're, you know, staying inside if possible. I know that's not always possible for folks, but, you know, maybe wearing a mask to help protect our lungs from some of these particulate matter pollution that's in the air.
0: Forecasters expect the wildfire smoke that's been affecting parts of the Midwest to be moving out of the region as of today. Health officials say the heat still remains a primary concern. You know the drill. Stay hydrated, stay cool. Check on your neighbors and family members. From the WNAX newsroom, I'm Tim Borman.
2: This August, we're once again flying folks to London and then boarding the Eurostar train to Paris on this once-in-a-lifetime 12-day trip. 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
3: I'm Maria Bartiromo, and this is the Fox Business Report. Stocks are sharply higher in afternoon trading as chip stocks extend gains and a rebound in AI optimism is offsetting Middle East tensions. Oil prices are jumping with West Texas Intermediate crude hitting its highest price in more than 5 weeks and up over $85 a barrel. The Dow is trying to snap a three-session losing streak and is driving higher by financial and industrial stocks. Investors are bracing for a flurry of tech earnings this week for AI clues, and shares of Coinbase Global and Robinhood are advancing. Stocks tied cryptocurrencies are jumping as Bitcoin touched its highest level since June the 16th. And shares of General Motors are up 4% after the automaker reported better than expected second quarter earnings, with demand holding up for its SUVs and pickups. GM also raised its full year guidance. That's your Fox Business Report. I'm Hilary Rybarski, invested in you.
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2: Good day, everyone, and welcome back to Judy's Journal. Our journal does continue today in T, South Dakota, population 3,000, where a third of the residents are under the age of 14 years old. And only 20% of T's citizens are over 65. Therefore, says school superintendent Dean Jones, the town is made up of two different cultures.
3: You have the folks that you've been talking to here, and now you also have all the people that are moving into T. You have the families moving here, bringing their kids in to register for school. They're coming from every little town in the surrounding area. They want to live in a small town where people know each other, and those types of things, but they want the amenities of Sioux Falls. They want to be able to have all the things that Sioux Falls has to offer, but they want to live in a small town. That's what they want. That's what they want in their town, in their school, and all those other things.
2: T did not get a water and sewer system until Georgia McGovern became Senator of South Dakota. Until then, it was cisterns and outhouses. Luella DeYoung with the Historical Society remembers there was also no electricity until after World War II.
4: Before electricity, of course, you had the ice boxes, and or you'd lower your food down into a cistern or well with a bucket, you know, to keep your milk cool and stuff.
2: Luella and her friends never dreamt or imagined the 21st century conveniences of paying an electric bill online, nor did they think they'd ever purchase a long, tall drink of water for a dollar. The do-it-yourself world was about chopping wood or hauling coal to heat homes, businesses, and schools. Cold on the prairies of Dakota in the wintertime was ravage. A schoolteacher's first job on a snowy winter morning was stoking the old pot-bellied stove in a one-room schoolhouse before the children, all bundled in woolens, arrived. And then she, or sometimes the boys, scooped a path to the outhouse before the school day started, with the students pledging their allegiance to the United States flag. Come spring, the jaunt to school didn't seem quite so far. A kid could lollygag and skip about, making the journey a little more enjoyable. Luella shares with the journal some personal memories of her own school days.
4: At that time, T had a two-room school. One teacher taught grades 1 through 4, and the other teacher taught 5 through 8. And we'd have a 15-minute recess in the morning, 15 minutes in the afternoon, a whole hour at noon. You'd bring your lunch and eat lunch for about 10 minutes, then go out and tear around on the playground. And if it was good weather, you played ball, and other weather, you played pump-pump pull-away or anti-over or something like that.
2: School marms of 70, 80 years ago didn't have problems with bullies. Their bigger challenge was helping youngsters overcome shyness. Discipline was seldom a problem for teachers. The parents saw to that. Kids feared getting a whooping at school, knowing that the one they'd get once Papa found out and they got home was going to be a whole lot worse.
5: Ow, ow, ouch, I'm sorry.
2: Those old stories about walking to school all the way uphill. Well, Luella's friend, Margaret Hoffman, remembers. She remembers her walks and her rides to school.
6: And when we went to school, we either walked or rode horseback if Dad couldn't take us to school. And in the wintertime, if it snowed, they hitched the pony on the stone boat, and Dad would build a box on the stone boat, and the pony took us to school over the snowbanks on the stone boat.
2: More stories.

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0: 570 WNAX, Judy's Journal, is brought to us by Zomer Auctions, Valley Ag Supply, Ford Ice Co-op, Northside Grain, and Westra Auction. Well, there is a lawsuit out there. Union Pacific in Kansas and in Oklahoma. Yeah, that's right. The lawsuit accuses Union Pacific in Kansas and Oklahoma of anti-competition violations. Boy, how many people in the WNEX listening area work at terminals, grain terminals? And the train shows when it wants to show, right? That's always the argument. Yeah, well, they control it. They show up when they want to show up. They pick up as much as they want to pick up. Well, in Topeka, attorneys are accusing Union Pacific and Kansas-Oklahoma Railroads of anti-competitive business tactics. They say their case has far-reaching consequences for farmers who are being forced to pay higher prices to transport the products that they are raising. Now, it was filed, this case was filed in January, saying the two railroads are attempting to stifle competition. Court filings accuse the railroads of charging high fees for farmers that switched to using shorter rail transportation routes from western Kansas to eastern Colorado to western into the western U.S. Their clients are Weskin Grain.
1: Hey, fellas.
0: And its dedicated rail line, Colorado Pacific Railroad, as well as Kansas and Colorado farmers affected by the higher cost Union Pacific and Kansas and Oklahoma Railroad have caused by moving grain into the western U.S. It's a 122-mile railroad track. It's called the Towner Line. It shortens the number of miles that the ag products must travel to go west. Towner Line was not in good shape and unusable for years, so Weskin and its farmers' customers paid to transport grain miles out of the way to the east before connecting with the Union Pacific line before it could be transported back. So they're saying, we're paying way too much in transportation costs. Now, in 2018, the Colorado Pacific Railroad acquired the Towner Line, invested a bunch of money. They paid $10 million for it, spent another $3.5 million on it, renovated it. And once opened, Weskin and other customers in Kansas had a straight-through option. But now they've been held up by the Union Pacific for a few years now. They've been doing everything they can to block the line to keep running their lines instead. In an email, the Union Pacific spokesperson says, the accusations in the lawsuit, not true. A Union Pacific denies the allegations of the lawsuit and will present the facts in court. Well, they're explaining that there's paper barriers as to why the situation is what it is. This is a case about a multi-billion dollar behemoth in the railroad industry secretly agreeing and conspiring with a short line railroad owner to stifle competition from a newly rehabilitated rail line. You remember the old days when you hear all the stories about the railroad back in its early days, the conception of it and the building of it through the Midwest? Well, it turns out that the accusations never really quite gone away, have they? No, that's right. Nor have some of the alleged business practices.
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570 WNAX. It is the information hour on Your Big Friend. And, well, do you remember when you were a young farmer? Some people don't. No, that's right. Some people absolutely forget that they were once the young farmer with big ideas. It turns out that young farmers are driving a shift in tech use. That's not a big surprise, but they recognize relationships still matter. As the number of young farmers grow, and that's important that it does grow, so too does the use of technology, but human relationships still drive decisions. That's according to Bushnell's 2026 State of the Farm Report. The company, which provides software technology to the ag supply chain, surveyed farmers for its annual report since 2017. Now, they surveyed around 1,400 farmers from the United States and from Canada. Now, do you know what constitutes a young farmer? You might be surprised, okay? They surveyed farmers age 50 and younger. All right, well, 50 and younger made up 38.4% of the respondent pool. That is up from 10% from last year. Survey results this year showed a demographic shift. Saw the youngest data set to date, twice as many mid-career farmers, that's 41 to 50, took the survey, compared with last year. While those 61 and older still made up 42% of the respondents, well, let's just face it, there's a whole lot more farmers 61 and older out there, right? That age group, numbers were down 10% from its peak in 2023. In general, farmers responding to the Bushnell survey have larger operations than the national average. More than 70% of them listed themselves as the full-time owner-operator, with nearly the same number reporting that they farm 500 acres or more. The most recent report showed 40% of farmers were still considered full-time, and just 15% farming more than 500 acres. Now, that was the 2022 report. Respondents were asked several yes or no questions about their cost of production. 2023, 13% said they didn't calculate their cost of production this year. That number fell just to 5% now. 24% said they don't have a very good understanding of those numbers. Spreadsheets rule as the tool for calculating cost of production. 59% using them. The next most popular answer was 29% at estimating in my head. Oh, that is the private ownership way, isn't it? Of course it is. That is the individual way of doing it. Grain marketing appears to be growing a source of frustration, with more respondents saying they are dissatisfied or very dissatisfied with their marketing results in 2026 more than any other the four previous years. More than half were satisfied or very satisfied in 2023.

0: Only 14% that said they had a documented marketing plan. The data shows a correlation between tracking cost of production and confidence in grain marketing. Farmers are needing to get down to even more specific details when it comes to tracking their operation. This is where the young folks come in, folks. That is where the young drivers are driving that shift to tech use because, well, let's just face it, those young farmers need to have those details nailed down. I guess when them young farmers walk into their bank to try to borrow money to operate a business, they need the numbers. That's right. Percentage of farmers who Bushnell said they plan to plant more than 5,000 acres has held steady around 10% over the past few years. Fewer said they would plant under 500 acres than in the years past. While there was an increase in plants between 500 and 1,999 acres and 5,000 to 9,000 acres. Survey showed 76% of respondents plan to grow corn in 2026. Again, this is a survey that is already completed, but it is interesting because they're saying technology on the farm, on the increase, and mostly with younger generation farmers. And some of these are not all that surprising. Awful lot of farmers that don't know their cost of production. And 59% say they use a spreadsheet to figure it out. 29% say, yeah, I just estimate in my head. 570 WNEX, it is the information hour on Your Big Friend. The five-state trader is right around the corner.
1: In case you didn't know it, it's really easy to get WNEX on your smart speaker. 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
2: I'm Colin Strombeck with his WNAX Sports Update. MLB, the Cleveland Guardians beat up on the Minnesota Twins 13-4 last night in Northeast Ohio behind a barrage of 7 home runs. Rice Hoskins and rookie Petey Halpin hit 2 apiece. Those were Halpin's first 2 career homers, incidentally. For the Twins, Brooks Lee hit an RBI triple in the top of the 2nd inning.
3: Line drive, right field, and it's going to get underneath the diving Delotto, and it's going to roll up into the air and spin to the warning track. Here comes Royce Lewis. He's going to score. Brooks around 2nd. He's cruising for 3rd. Lee ends up at 3rd base, and the Twins are on the board. It's a 3-1 ball game, and that's going to be an RBI triple for Brooks Lee.
2: Chris Atterbury with the call on Twins Radio. Trevor Larnach hit an RBI single in the top of the 7th inning. And Victor Caratini hit an RBI double in the top of the 8th inning. It was a rough outing for Twins pitching ace Joe Ryan, who gave up 10 hits, including 6 home runs and 8 earned runs. He walked none and struck out 3 over 4 innings. He took the loss to go to 6-6. Twins manager Derek Shelton is frustrated with the fact that his team has worked so hard to get so close to having a winning record, only to have such frustrating results the last 3 days.
4: Yeah, I mean, we battled to get back to 500 in the last 3 days. We just have not played well. I mean, I think it's kind of encapsulated by we've left a lot of balls in the middle of the plate, and they've been hit very hard and out of the ballpark, which has been uncharacteristic for our starting pitching. You know, I mean, I think as good as our starting pitching has been, sometimes you have a lull, and it's just we've had a lull the last 3 days. We need to bounce back tomorrow.
2: The Kansas City Royals beat the San Francisco Giants 4-3. Salvador Perez hit a 2-run homer, and Isaac Collins and Nick Lofton each hit an RBI single. Royals starter Michael Wacha gave up 3 hits, including a homer, 2 walks, and 1 earned run. He struck out 5 batters over 6 innings, but did not factor into the decision. The Chicago White Sox maintain a 1-game lead on the Cleveland Guardians and a 5-game lead over the Twins. Pitching for the Twins today, Kendry Rojas, a lefty, 1-1 on the year, 2.79 earned run average with 22 strikeouts. Pitching for the Guardians, Parker Messick, a lefty, 8-5, 2.73, 110 punchouts. Minnesota at Cleveland, 5:40 p.m., 5 o'clock pregame show on 570 WNAX. Pitching for the Giants tonight, Tyler Mahle, he's a righty, 2-8, 5.31, 73 Ks. And pitching for the Royals, Luinder Avila, a righty, 4-3, 5.08, 50 strikeouts. San Francisco at Kansas City at 6:40. Colin Strombeck, WNAX Sports.
5: Fox News, I'm Tom Graham. Pentagon leadership visiting Capitol Hill today to request more funding from the Senate Appropriations Committee following intensified airstrikes against Iran.
6: The Pentagon is slated to run out of money at the end of the month if Congress doesn't intervene. Secretary Hegseth and General Dan Kane taking questions from the Senate Appropriations Committee about their $1.5 trillion defense budget request, but also the $67 billion supplemental that they will need for the Iran war. That's part of the $87 billion supplemental that has not been funded at this point.
5: Fox's Jennifer Griffin. Tropical Storm Bertha strengthening along the northern Gulf. The system expected to lash coastal communities in parts of Florida, Alabama, Mississippi, and Louisiana. Looking at strong wind gusts, heavy rain, and flooding. 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

the Minnesota State Fair in Minneapolis, Minnesota, to Danish Days in Viberg, South Dakota. 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It is the 5-State Trader. 1-800-367-9629. 1-800-367-WNAX. The number to call to be part of the Trader. You give us a call. We put you out over the airways and you talk to all them listeners we got out there. An awful lot of them from all kind of places. The 5-State Trader on your big friend. Here's the rules on the Trader. They go just like this. No guns, no weapons of any kind, only private parties, no businesses. We want you to limit your phone calls to one item per phone call, one phone number per item, and that item has to have a price. We don't sell livestock on the Trader, and we do not sell the PORN on the 5-State Trader. Other than that,

0: Not everything is within the rules, so we can go to the phone lines on the Five-State Trader. And by the way, now a mighty good time to call the Five-State Trader on your big friend. Hang on, I got to do this, and then I got to do that. I got to click this button, turn that dial, and hit that switch, and now we're ready to go. Who's this? Where you from? You on the Five-State Trader.
1: This is Andy Larson by Beersford.
0: Hey, Andy. How are you doing today?
1: Just fine. Nice and cooler for a change.
0: Yeah. Now, I'm going to be in your neck of the woods on Sunday, Andy.
1: Oh, are you? Oh, for the Wilson's? Or no, that's next.
0: I'll be there for the tractor. Yeah. I'll be there for the tractor pull.
1: That's right.
0: Yeah.
1: Well, that'll be fun.
0: Yeah, for sure.
1: Well,
0: hey, stop over, say hi if you're around, okay?
1: Might have to do that.
0: All right. What you got for us, Andy?
1: Well, we are in search of some calf huts. Summer-style calf huts, preferably Calftel brand, would be best.
0: Gotcha.
1: Hoping to get maybe 10 or so.
0: Yep, okay. Did you say Calftel, that's the brand you're looking for?
1: Yeah, they seem to be the best in the summer, unless the old fiberglass Vic huts were pretty good, too.
0: Gotcha, okay. And what's the phone number to call, Andy?
1: You can reach me at 605-351-1127.
0: I have got 605-351-1127, Andy.
1: All right. Well, thank you.
0: Thank you. Appreciate it. 570 WNAX. It is the Trader. Who's this? Where are you from? You're on the Five-State Trader.
2: Hey, Ron.

0: Long Mile, Toyota, Tundra, or Tacoma?
1: All righty. I got you. Yeah, friend is looking for an older Low Mile Toyota Tundra or a Tacoma. Those are pretty good machines there for sure. What's the number to call, Ronnie?
0: It's 970-412-8126.
1: I have got 970-412-8126.
0: That'll work.
1: There we go. Hey, thank you, Ronnie. We appreciate it.
0: Yeah, thank you. Have a good day.
1: You'll bet you 570 WNEX. It is the five-state trader on your big friend. 1-800-367-9629. 1-800-367-WNEX. The number to call to be part of the trader. You give us a call, we put you out over the airwaves, and you talk to all them listeners we got out there. I mean, all kind of them from all kind of places. 199 counties in 7 states. That's the official total. And we know the real total. A whole lot bigger than that. Yeah, that's right. Well, you know, we just say 199 in 7 states, so we don't brag. That's what we're doing. Back to the phone lines. Who's this? Where are you from? You on the 5-state trader?
2: This is Joe from Sioux Falls.
1: Hey, Joe. How are you today?
2: Excellent, Ron. How you doing?
1: I'm doing all right, Joe. What you got for us on the trader today?
2: I still got that 2007 Chevy Suburban 5.3 engine. 211,000 miles, excellent condition. It looks wonderful. It's got leather. It's got moonroof. It's got new Michelin tires. It's got new rims. I'll send pictures to anybody that wants to see it.
1: Gotcha.
2: That's about it. I mean, it's as clean as can be. It's clean as a whistle.
1: Gotcha. All righty. And how much do you want for it?
2: $5,200.
1: $5,200, and the phone number, Joe?
2: 605-660-3211.
1: I have got 605-660-3211 there, Joe.
2: Correct, yes, thank you.
1: Hey, thank you, Joe. We appreciate that. 570 WNEX, it is the trader on your big friend. Who's this? Where are you from? It's your turn on the trader.
3: Hey, Von, Bill from Hardington.
1: Hey, Bill, how's it going today?
3: Good, beautiful day.
1: Yeah, that it is. What you got for us today?
3: Hey, I got for sale a 1997 Chevy 3/4 ton, regular cab, 4-wheel drive.
1: Yep.
3: Pickup. Yeah, it's got a 8-foot steel box, got a good 5.7 motor in it, and the clutch is a little squishy in it. But otherwise, things run pretty good there. $1,500 for best offer.
1: All right, a 1,500 OBO. And the phone number there, Bill?
3: 402-841-2287.
1: I have got 402-841-2287, Bill.
3: Yep, thanks, Von.
1: Thank you, Bill. We appreciate that. 570 WNAX, it is the 5-State Trader. Who's this? Where you from? You on the 5-State Trader.
4: Hey, Ron, it's Terry from Clarkson. How's it going today?
1: I'm
4: a little cooler, huh?
1: Yeah, it is, Terry. I'll take it. Hey, what you got for us today?
4: Oh, I'm still looking for a car. I'd like to buy a Buick Park Avenue or a Buick LeSabre right around the year 2000 or maybe a little newer. And I'd like to keep the miles around 100,000 or less, but I guess if somebody has something with a little more, I'd be willing to look at it, I guess, maybe. And I'm looking for something that's in good shape, good running shape, that I don't have to put a lot of work into. Sure. I'm not a mechanic, I guess. So.
1: Gotcha.
4: And my number is 402-276-3100.
1: I got 402-276-3100, Terry.
4: Thank you. Send some rain down here. Yeah. We could really use it.
1: Wouldn't that be nice? I hope everyone gets themselves a... A couple inch soaker. Wouldn't that be nice? Yeah. Good 2-inch soaker that lasted a day and a half, 2 days. Whoa, oh man, that'd be nice. We'd take some of that, wouldn't we? We've had some warm weather, and we're going to get some more coming up, so let's hope we get some rain soon, huh? 570 WNEX, it is the 5-State Trader, 1-800-367-9629.
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0: I gotcha. All righty. 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Gotcha.
1: Yes, they're off the combine and stored inside, and we'd like $20,000.
0: Gotcha. $20,000, and stored inside off the machine. Gotcha.
1: Phone number is 605-881-5206. And they would look awful good on the rear end of a Massey.
0: Oh,
1: tractor.
0: Man, they would look good. I'll admit to you, I got the big old 20.842s on that bad boy. But a set of 1250, 35, 46s would, that would look good. And I probably have enough traction with them that I could use most of the power it's got. Laurent.
1: You would really probably be a chick magnet if you had those on there.
0: Well, I could use that. I could use that for sure. Hey, thanks for the phone call, Laurent. We appreciate it.
1: Thank you.
0: You betcha. Yeah. 570 WNEX. It is the five-state trader on your big friend. 1-800-367-9629. Who's this? Where you from? You on the five-state trader?
2: Hi, this is Dave Parkston.
0: Hey, Dave. How are you today?
2: Not bad.
0: Good. What you got for us?
2: A new silage cutter spout, fit anything from a 3800 all the way up to a self-propelled model. The upper half, that heck is in the curve on back to the horizontal part.
0: Gotcha.
2: Braces and everything, brand new, take $350 for it. Or choice of a hydraulic tongue positioner, got one of them too.
0: Gotcha. Hey,
2: 605-770-9600.
0: I got 605-770-9600, Dave.
2: Yes.
0: Thank you, Dave. We appreciate that. 570 WNEX, it is the trader. Who's this? Where are you from? You're on the five-state trader.
3: Fun. Hey, Todd from Chancellor.
0: Hey, Todd. How are you doing today?
3: Good, good. How about you?
0: Not too shabby. What you got for us today, Todd?
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3: Yep, thank you.
0: Thank you, Todd. We appreciate that. 570 WNEX. One more, then I'll take another short break. Who's this? Where are you from? You on the five-state trader.
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0: I have got 402-720-1491, Ron.
4: Hey,
0: yeah. 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

0: Day and Age is experiencing increasing demand. Jensen Agency in Beresford, Sioux Falls, and Elk Point, a provider of auto owners, has the system down pat with farm coverage agent Nick O'Connell.
1: We do cover a lot of livestock from all these severe weather events we've been seeing. We've actually had claims recently with a handful of producers. The other side of livestock that we do insure is LRP, livestock risk protection, putting in a floor on your cattle against the downward trend of the market. That's been pretty popular with these crazy prices that we're seeing lately. A lot of our bigger cattle guys in the area choose to protect their cattle. I mean, the dollar amounts are just crazy that they're working with nowadays, and most people can't take that hit. It just set them back too far.
0: Definitely something to consider if you're a livestock producer. 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

0: 570 WNAX. It is the 5-State Trader, 1-800-367-9629. Back to the phone lines. Who's this? Where are you from? You're on the 5-State Trader.
1: This is Tom from Kenneth.
0: Hey, Tom. How are you today?
1: We're fine. We're fine.
0: Yep. Glad to hear it. What you got for us?
1: I got a cornhead. I got a 643 John Deere cornhead.
0: Gotcha.
1: New drive chains on both sides. New steel auger trough. Just put that in. And we got the calmer slowdown kit for the gathering chains about 400 acres ago.
0: Gotcha.
1: And it is a low hour head. We run a little more than about 200 acres through it a year. Is all.
0: Gotcha. Sure.
1: And it's good shape. We just want to update it a little bit.
0: Sure. And how much do you want for it, Tom?
1: $4,000.
0: And the phone number?
1: 1-507-920-0275.
0: I have got 507-920-0275, Tom.
1: Very, very good. Love your show. Good job.
0: Well, thank you, Tom. I appreciate that. 570 WNAX, it is the 5-State Trader. Who's this? Wait. Yeah. Well, I tell you what, I got done early yesterday. Yeah, we had Twins baseball at 5 o'clock yesterday. Charlene was thinking that her and I maybe go out for ice cream. But y'all probably don't know this. I got me a little project over there in the shop that I've been working on. No, it's not the race car. I'm still waiting on my motor guy to get the motor done on the race car. I wonder if he's listening. If he is, he knows I'm crabby probably, right? I got me a little chopper project going on over there. I worked on that yesterday because I got done early. Yeah, and... let's just say Charlene would crabby because we didn't go have ice cream. All right, so we could have ice cream later. She's still mad. Back to the phone lines. Who's this? Where are you from? Yonda Trader.
2: Steve from Del Rapids.
0: Hey, Steve. What you got for us today?
2: I got a walnut item, as usual.
0: Yeah?
2: Anything Pontiac, cars, literature, signs, you name it. I'd like to collect it, so whatever somebody has out there, why, let me know.
0: And the phone number, Steve?
2: 605-940-4227.
0: I have got 605-940-4227 there, Steve.
2: You got it.
0: Now, Steve, I gotta think there's got to be some interesting Pontiac literature out there. I've got a fair amount of tractor literature, but I ain't got much car and pickup truck literature. And that's got to be fun going through some of that old stuff, isn't it?
2: It is, yep. I bought a couple cars, one out of Wisconsin, and he gave me two boxes of literature. Yeah, they're really interesting to read through and... And went through a bunch of years.
0: I tell you what, a guy learns a little bit more about him than you realize was when you can go through the literature.
2: So, yep, you do.
0: Yeah, that is for sure. So, hey, thanks for the phone call, Steve. We appreciate it.
2: Thank you.
0: Yeah, I bet you 570 WNEX. It is the Trader on your big friend.

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1: 570 WNEX. It is the Five-State Trader. Back to the phone lines we go. Who's this? Where are you from? You on the Five-State?
2: This is Mark from Hayward
1: hey,
2: again.
1: Hey, Mark. How you doing today?
2: Well, pretty good. A lot of toddies. But going to say, I have a very large box of holsters for toy cap guns.
1: I gotcha.
2: And I would like to sell the whole box.
1: Yep.
2: And if once I get them here, then I'll drag them in. But
1: I gotcha.
2: I'd like to sell the whole box for $400.
1: Okay. All right.
2: And it's a lot of different types of toy guns from the 30s, 40s, 50s. And I managed to clean them all. I had the flood. But anyway.
1: Sure.
2: Yeah. I'd like $400 for the whole box. And there's probably 2x25 in there, something like that.
1: Okay.
2: And if it's the right collector,
1: sure,
2: they would love it.
1: What's the phone number to call, Mark?
2: 551-4119. And that's Iowa 712.
1: I gotcha. So, 712. What was that again?
2: 551-4119.
1: I gotcha. I've got 712-551-4119.
2: Yes, sir.
1: Thank you, Mark. We appreciate that. 570 WNEX. It is the Trader. Who's this? Where are you from? You are on the Five-State Trader.
3: Yeah, this is Mike up here at Nora.
1: Hey,
3: South
1: Mike.
3: Dakota.
1: How are you?
3: Yeah.
1: How's things at Nora?
3: You know, Christmas is not that far off, and I need some extra rolls for my player piano. So I wonder if anybody out there has any Christmas player piano rolls.
1: All righty. Here we go. Christmas player. Where was I at the other day? Chloe and I were somewhere, and I said, Chloe, do you know what that is? And I pointed at this piano. And she's like, no, I've never seen one like that before. I said, that's a player piano. All right. So you're looking for Christmas player piano rolls. And I'm just going to put it for Christmas at the Nora store. Because
3: there you go.
1: What you've got over there is something pretty famous anyhow, Mike.
3: Yeah, I tell people that the player piano is the piano I play the best.
1: I hear you. My daughter and I used to plink on the piano. I can't play, but I like to plink on the piano. She can't really play either. We sometimes sit down together and plink on the piano, and that's kind of fun. So
3: yeah.
1: Player piano rolls. So if anyone out there has got some Christmas music, player piano rolls, Mike at the Norris store would like some for Christmas season. And what's the phone number to call, Mike?
3: 605-670-1455.
1: I have got 605-670-1455, Mike.
3: That's correct.
1: All right. Hey, thank you, Mike. Appreciate it.
3: Thank you. Have a good one.
1: You as well. 570 WNEX. It is the Five-State. Well, you know, we got a lot of famous people called the Five-State Trader. Yeah. And quite honestly, WNEX has a way of making everybody famous. Yeah, too bad it can't make us wealthy and famous. Wouldn't that be nice? But hey, I guess we're just going to have to settle for the fame, ain't we? I mean, that's not the end of the world, right? I mean, there could be worse things. 570 WNEX, it is the Trader. We'll do it again tomorrow right here on Your Big Friend, 570 WNEX.
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1: More protests on Capitol Hill. Lisa Brady, Fox News, during a Senate hearing. She's one of several protesters escorted out by Capitol Police, some holding No War on Iran banners, as War Secretary Pete Hegseth testified about the president's request for an additional $87 billion, much of it for the Pentagon, on top of a more than $1 trillion budget request.
2: President Trump's following a simple logic. The military requires a generational investment to deliver on peace through strength.
1: Joint Chiefs Chairman General Dan Kane says the U.S. military is America's greatest insurance policy.
3: It is an imperative that Americans understand that the character of war is changing.
1: He says changes driven by technology require more capital for readiness. But the committee's ranking Democrat, Senator Patty Murray, says some of the supplemental requests are already in the budget proposal or have nothing to do with Iran.
4: This administration has tried to sell this as an emergency request, but it may be better understood as an attempt to skirt the normal appropriations process.
1: Also asking Hegseth why a supposedly decimated Iran is still firing at Gulf allies.
2: Senator, Iran is at the weakest point militarily it has ever been in the past decade.
1: President Trump still not ruling out a diplomatic solution, but signaling even greater strikes are on the way. Meantime, he just announced U.S. Airlines will be able to resume direct flights to Lebanon more than 40 years after the U.S. suspended that route. This follows an Oval Office meeting with Lebanon's president, who said it's time for the region to be stable and secure.
5: I know your vision. It's peace, your vision is stability, and I think my vision coincides with your vision.
1: Lebanon and Israel have a new framework aimed at preventing attacks on Israel by Iran-backed Hezbollah in Lebanon. Wall Street rallies, the Dow up 384 at the bell. 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
7: 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Data speeds reduced after 35 gigabytes. Rankings done by 2025 ACSI survey.
1: Flood warnings remain in effect for parts of South Central Texas after recent deadly flooding.
8: Heavy rains have exited the region, but a couple of rivers, the Frio and the Nueces, are expected to remain at flood stage through this week. The Frio River is expected to crest at right around 28 feet by Wednesday, slightly higher than flood stage begins for it at 27 feet. The Nueces River has already risen above 22 feet and is expected to crest this week a foot and a half higher.
1: Fox's Grinnell Scott. People in the area are being told to be ready to evacuate if necessary. Along the Gulf Coast, watches and warnings expanded as Tropical Storm Bertha churns in the Gulf, with a warning extending from Panama City Beach, Florida, to parts of Louisiana. And in the northeastern U.S., some severe thunderstorms today, rare tornado watches and warnings in parts of New York State and New Jersey. One U.S. senator isn't finished digging into the origins of COVID-19, launching a reading room where the public can view records he says reveal the FBI halted border inspection of a virus researcher.
9: Kentucky Senator Republican Rand Paul saying on X that this isn't the whole story, it's the start of one. Releasing documents showing in 2021 the FBI blocked Border Patrol inspection of EcoHealth Alliance President Peter Daszak, a person of interest in the Wuhan lab leak when he returned to JFK Airport in New York after he was flagged over his activities in China, including links to the Wuhan lab, and whether he illegally collected or carried biological samples that the FBI ordered Border Patrol to stand down. The agency has not publicly commented on the newly released records. Jeff Manasso, Fox News.
1: Recapping stocks, everything in the green, even though oil prices got back over $85 a barrel.

Joe Von Chloe and you. Well, I don't know if y'all knew this or not, but I am qualified to help choose judges in the state of New York. Yeah, that's right. I'm going to throw my name in the hat to be on the board that chooses judicial nominations in the state of New York. Me and Miranda Hobbs. You don't remember who Miranda Hobbs is? Miranda Hobbs is a character. She's not a real person. She's a character. And her and I both have the same qualifications to be on the board. Yeah, we'll talk about that on the Drive Time Show. There's a map out there. People are upset about the map. The map shows where there's more than 117,000 surveillance cameras. And the people who own the surveillance cameras are like, wait a minute, you can't be just pointing out where there's surveillance cameras. And other people are like, yeah, we can, because we have surveillance on your surveillance cameras. And there's a big showdown about it. Yeah, over there in Maine, they got a guy to replace the guy. And they're making, they're telling you right now. Listen, he's a passionate guy, and sometimes he blows his top, okay? But don't hold that against him. He's just a passionate guy that sometimes blows his top and throws stuff at people. Not a big deal. We'll talk about

0: Increasing clouds, a low of 62. Winds will gust to 20 miles an hour. Wednesday, mostly cloudy. 30% chance of showers or sprinkles before 3 p.m. High of 76. Wednesday night, partly cloudy, low of 61. A report of a missing woman in the Missouri River ended safely Monday afternoon after rescue crews found her in the water near Sioux City. Authorities were called around 1:15 p.m. after a witness reported seeing a young woman go into the river on the South Sioux City side, then disappear from view across the Sioux City boat ramp. South Sioux City crews were assisted by Sioux City Fire Rescue, which launched boats. Lieutenant Joe Rodriguez says firefighters spotted the adult female near the railroad bridge and brought her safely out of the river.
1: So she was probably in the water about half hour before we were notified. So we got two of our boats into the Missouri River, and approximately about within 10 minutes, they spotted her floating in the middle of the river, and we were able to get her out of the river and bring her back to shore on the Sioux City side by our boat ramp in Sioux City.
0: Rodriguez says the woman was not struggling and did not appear to be in immediate danger when the rescue boat reached her. Even so, Rodriguez says officials do not recommend swimming in the Missouri River, especially given the currents, boat traffic, and changing conditions on a hot day.
1: We always not recommend anybody going to the Missouri River without, you know, proper precautions and obviously a life preserver or anything that could help you assist you in that. The river is very dangerous and treacherous underneath the current and undertow as well. And you also don't know what's coming from underneath the water from upstream river.
0: No identifying information on the woman has been released. Nebraska is putting new limits on state incentives for data centers as local communities debate the projects from North Platte to Nebraska City. Governor Jim Pillen signed an executive order Monday blocking new data center projects from receiving tax credits under the Imagine Nebraska Act. The order also creates a task force to review the industry's impact on land, water, and electricity. Pillen says local governments will still decide whether projects move forward.
2: I'm not here talking about a moratorium on data centers. We're simply talking about making sure that we do what's best for all the Nebraskans, that we do best for our land, and we do best for our water.
0: But he says Nebraska needs to make sure that incentives are being used in the state's best interest. Figures from the governor's office show data center-related incentives have included hundreds of millions of dollars in tax benefits since 2021, including an estimated $519 million in property tax exemptions tied to $15 billion in exempt personal property. The task force will make recommendations to lawmakers as Nebraska weighs the economic benefits of data centers against concerns over power demand, water usage, and local infrastructure. The governor says his order also keeps the tax credits away from data centers.
2: What's really, really important there is any data center, large or small, moving forward, is not going to participate in Nebraska Imagine Act credits, tax credits.
0: The order follows a wave of local action, including moratorium discussions and votes in communities concerned about the scale and impact of proposed data center development. From the WNAX newsroom, I'm Colin Strombeck.
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2: It's sure a busy time within the ag industry. I'm Keith Lundberg with your farm news update. The National Cattlemen's Beef Association just wrapped up with one of their annual conferences, and Craig Bieber, the president of the South Dakota Cattlemen's Association, gives us an update on things that took place.
3: Yeah, well, so we participated in NCBA mid-year, which is kind of where all the real policy gets kind of discussed and hashed out. And, you know, we have negotiations on policy amongst the states. You know, it's important to note that South Dakota has votes. And we also have members who are very engaged. You know, Eric Jennings is vice chair of Ag and Food Policy. And Troy Hadrick served on the LRP task force, kind of looking at LRPs. And so, but we were all there to kind of cover the meetings and, you know, make sure that South Dakota was represented within those meetings.
2: Yeah, so within that, you're talking about farm legislation. Of course, we can't go without talking about the importance of the farm bill, getting that wrapped up. We know members of Congress are now back in D.C. It's kind of up to the Senate to get something done. Your take, your thoughts here?
3: Yeah, you know, the staff at NCBA is uncertain of whether it'll happen. I mean, Senate is starting to run out of days to get this done, and I don't know if they're hopeful. I mean, they want to be, but the reality is they see things coming, and I'm not sure they're as hopeful as we'd like to be about where a farm bill might come up.
2: Despite the talk of farm legislation, we do know that the demand for our product remains strong.
3: Yep, that's the thing we can be assured of. You know, market fundamentals, in my opinion, are still very strong. We have great demand for our product. We heard a lot about that in these meetings. You know, demand is as good as it's ever been. We have a high level of confidence with consumers, and so we know that's there. And then we also know that cow numbers are low. And most are thinking we're not rebuilding the cow herd.
2: With your farm news updates, I'm Keith Lundberg.
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0: 570 WNAX. It is The Drive. That was my town crier voice right there. I think some, I would like to be the official town crier, maybe.
1: Dude, that was the worst crying I've ever heard.
0: No, I did. You have to
1: Dude,
0: have
1: there was not even tears on your face.
0: No, I dated the town crier once, but she lived in a small town.
1: And?
0: She had a lot of tears. That, I mean, it'd be like...
1: Then you should know.
0: And it usually came up in a different manner, right? It'd be like... And then everyone had sympathy for her, too. But that's a different kind of town crier than I'm talking about. I'm talking about the guy who makes the proclamations at the town square. That's the town crier I want to be.
1: Do we have a square where we would meet in town?
0: I don't know in Yankton where you would do that at. He is somewhere pretty central.
1: Because I would do it on 4th and Broadway.
0: You know, I have to tell you, over there by the XL place, I think that's the energy joint. Yeah, they got that big tower over there.
1: The big, one that looks Broadway. Like on a prison?
0: Yeah, the big tower up there.
1: Yeah.
0: They got the big tower. It's got a hole in the bottom and a platform up there with railings.
1: Yeah, the one that looks like a prison building.
0: I think it looks like a prison building?
1: They're holding something in there. They won't tell us what it is.
0: I would like to, whoever it is that's in charge of that thing, give me the key. I would like the key to the tower.
1: Are you going to climb the stairs? Because I don't think they got an elevator.
0: I'll climb the stairs. Mm. It'll take me a little while.
1: They should install that little railing chair, you know? They just go...
0: It's got to be a spiral staircase in that thing. It's got to go around. I'd be dizzy by the time I get to the top. That's why there's a railing up there, probably.
1: You got to practice what the ballerinas do. You got a set point you keep your eye on.
0: I've learned how to do that. I know how to keep my focus on the set point. I used to be a spinner.
1: You couldn't keep your focus if it had a leash on it.
0: I'm telling you right now, I could do like 3, 4, 5 twirls in a row and still have perfect balance. No trouble at all. That's why I'm so good on the ice when I'm curling as well. Anyhow, I think that's where I would be the town crier from, is the top of that tower right there.
1: No, I would do it from that little water fountain thing.
0: On 4th and Broadway, that would be all right, too.
1: Then you could get everybody that's going to Burger King, too.
0: There would have to be a platform on the top of the, which you'd have to climb.
1: You do it from the ground.
0: Rappel to the top of the little water fountain thing.
1: Why would you need to get on top of it?
0: Well, I mean, I think you need to be in a high place to be the town crier.
1: You become the high place.
0: I think you got to be elevated.
1: No, a good town crier doesn't need a platform.
0: I don't know that the sound would travel north very well either right there.
1: Well, that's another problem for the people who are north of us.
0: I don't know. Maybe I'd have to be on the Meridian Bridge, top level, facing towards town, do the town crier thing.
1: I don't know, because I feel like that can

0: Just a lot more Nebraska people.
1: Well, I know, but I'd be facing Yankton when I did it. I don't know. Regardless.
0: You'll have to contend with the Seagulls.
1: I would like to be the town crier, and I would like to go to the top of that tower someday.
0: Mm-hmm.
1: Okay?
0: Mm-hmm.
1: I mean,
0: just be careful what you wish for.
1: I do think it would
0: Somebody's
1: going
0: to take you up there one time, and they're going to strap you to a chair.
1: I would totally do that. That'd be a good fundraiser. Right there. It'd be like, ladies and gentlemen, it's going to take $20 to get Vaughn down from the tower. He's strapped to a chair up there. Anybody willing to donate $20? $20 to get Vaughn. How about $3?
0: You went too low too fast.
1: Give us a dollar. A dollar and...
0: how about we pay you?
1: Hold on. Just a second.
0: We'll pay somebody to go get him.
1: He says he's got a dollar in his pocket. I think it would be a good fundraiser.
0: And then it's just one of those clown handkerchiefs. It just keeps coming.
1: Anyhow, so 570 WNEX, it is the Drive Time Show. I am qualified, though, and I think I'm going to put in my, I'm gonna put in for being on the commission that chooses judges in the state of New York.
0: What?
1: Yeah.
0: What?
1: Do you know who?
0: What?
1: Do you know who Miranda Hobbs is?
0: No, I only know Hobbs and Calvin.
1: No, Miranda Hobbs was. All right, she's a fictitious character. She was on SEX in the City.
0: Oh.
1: You ever watch SEX in the City?
0: No, I have a life and a loving family.
1: Gotcha. I have never watched SEX in the City either, because I just thought it was the dumbest thing ever, which was a bunch of ladies that were making really poor decisions that should have known better, and everyone was entertained by it. All right? You know, I'm just...
0: That's what Friends is.
1: Yeah, well, this was mostly women who were making really bad decisions, and they called it culture. Else I learned, there used to be a soap opera called Melrose Place.
0: Okay.
1: Which is kind of like SEX in the City, but earlier than that. It had Heather Locklear in it.
0: Okay.
1: Anyhow, it turns out that there was a far-left art consortium that had they were sneaking the anti-American art into the background of that show the whole time.
0: That's hilarious.
1: Yeah.
0: Are they really?
1: Yeah, they were.
0: They were like Pink Panthering stuff into the background?
1: Yeah, that's exactly what they're doing. And anyhow, it was a professor who was a professor in Georgia and in Los Angeles. And so they called it the Gala.
0: Okay.
1: Georgia, L.A.,
0: Gala,
1: right?
0: Nice.
1: And they were like, and this professor and his students are like, okay, we're going to create art.
0: Yeah.
1: And we're going to sneak it into the background of Melrose Place. And then they handed and ended up knowing somebody who's a far lefty who worked on the set. And there, she's like, okay, I'll help you out. And then she got caught doing it. So she and her boss is like, what's going on here? And she goes, okay, we got some.
0: Her boss was like, what do you have behind your hands there? Nothing. It's like, is it a giant piece of artwork you're about to place on the set? Nuh-uh. No. Why would I? What?
1: He finally caught her and she had to come clean. Okay, it's a bunch of anti-American fascist stuff that we're trying to sneak into the background at Melrose Place because we hate Americans. And he's like, brilliant. I think that's wonderful because I love avant-garde art.
0: That's right. You didn't even have to sneak it.
1: Right. And
0: have you ever considered maybe
1: like,
0: just asking?
1: Listen, can we just try to ruin the... can we just cut the seams of society apart in the background at Melrose Place? And everyone's on board. And now Aaron Spelling was the big wheel over there. Right? Aaron Spelling is also the guy that was... he had a daughter named Tori Spelling, who was the 90210 chick.
0: Mm-hmm.
1: Mm-hmm. So he found out about it, and he goes like, geez, guys, you probably shouldn't have done that.
0: Mm-hmm.
1: But nobody ever got in trouble for it.
0: Well, I mean, just...
1: And it was sneaky at first, and then it came out in the open, and then they had full reign to do whatever the heck they wanted to. Anyhow,
0: can you imagine if you started to see that before they came out?

0: on and said that they were doing that. Which, because like that's a conspiracy theory kind of thing, conspiracy level kind of thing.
1: Yeah, absolutely is. Now,
0: you just have to tell your friend over coffee, like, no, you don't understand.
1: You guys, you got to watch this episode.
0: You got to look at the background
1: because we have a knife and sickle, a hammer and sickle in the background, some artwork.
0: That's clearly communist propaganda.
1: And then it's like there's a scene where they're in where there's wine bottles in the background, and they had put anti-American things on all of the wine bottles.
0: What? So what was Melrose Park even about?
1: Melrose Place. It was a drama, right?
0: About what though?
1: Well, it was a drama that women watched.
0: Okay.
1: Soap operas are for ladies.
0: Subliminal messaging.
1: Soap operas is peel. according to a good pastor friend of mine.
0: Yeah.
1: Who is a nationally syndicated guy.
0: Okay.
1: Okay. He says soap operas are really just porn for ladies.
0: Whoa.
1: And there is some argument to that. You know what I mean? Because
0: I don't know if I do.
1: Anyhow, SEX in the City was essentially the same, a soap opera for ladies. There was a lady named Cynthia Nixon.
0: Okay.
1: She's an actress. She played a character named Miranda Hobbs, who was a lawyer. Okay, now Cynthia Nixon, not a lawyer.
0: Right.
1: She's just an actress. And she's she supports a far left causes as an actress.
0: Okay.
1: She's essentially an out of work actress, but she's still popular because she supports the far left causes.
0: All right.
1: Including that Mondami guy. She liked him quite a bit.
0: Mondami?
1: Mondami.
0: Oh, okay.
1: Over there in New York. She is from, or at least lives in New York. There's a 12-seat commission called the Judicial Nomination Commission over there in New York.
0: All right.
1: Okay. And what they do is they appoint judges in New York. And turns out attorney Miranda Hobbs just got herself a spot on the commission.
0: But she's not an actual attorney?
1: Miranda Hobbs is not a real person. She is a character who is a lawyer, played by Cynthia Nixon, who is not a lawyer at all. So it's really Cynthia Nixon that's on the commission.
0: So Cynthia Nixon got hired onto a board?
1: Yeah, she's on a board that chooses judges in the state of New York.
0: Who puts people on the board?
1: The commission does.
0: Who's the commissioner?
1: No, she was appointed by Chief Judge Rowan Wilson. So a judge appointed her to be on the commission. Yes, that's correct.
0: So judges appoint people to appoint judges?
1: This is exactly how it works to keep all of the... what do you call that when there's some funny business going on in politics?
0: Politics.
1: Yeah. Anyhow, this is expressed to avoid all the funny business. You have a judge appoint somebody to a commission that appoint judges. Then there's no worry that there's anything nefarious going on. See what I'm saying?
0: Okay.
1: All right. It's all on the up and up when judges promote. when judges select people to commissions that select judges.
0: It just seems like a circle.
1: Representative Michael Lawler, a Republican from New York, said only in Kathy Hochul's New York could playing a lawyer on HBO qualify you to pick judges in the state's highest court.
0: I would be nervous about that.
1: Yeah. Cynthia, far-left actress, I don't know that I'm not really very far-left, and I'm not an actress.
0: No.
1: But I do have fame just like Cynthia Nixon does.
0: Okay.
1: And so I think that I qualify. I mean,
0: qualify for. Do we even have a board of judges here?
1: I could in New York.
0: Going to New York?
1: Well, I think
0: would you go to New York?
1: They could fly me there every now and then, and then I could go clothes shopping and appoint judges.
0: Why wouldn't you? Okay. Why would you go to New York for that when you could go to New York to see the Macy's Thanksgiving Day Parade?

0: made what? With WNAX Trips.
1: That too.
0: WNAXTrips.com.
2: Anyhow, George Washington University, Jonathan Turley added that the New York legal system continues to make a parody of itself.
0: Maybe they're filming a TV show we don't know about.
2: One posted an image.
0: Wait. What if that's true? What if it's like Jury Duty? You saw Jury Duty, didn't you?
2: Did not see Jury Duty.
0: What if it is like a TV show and they're hiring her and she's now on a TV show?
2: That's not a bad idea right
0: there. She is an actress. She has got experience with that.
2: It turns out some people in New York are recommending that they hired Noah Weil to be the next Surgeon General.
0: Who's that?
2: He played a doctor on ER.
0: ER. Sorry, the way you said that made me think of a donkey.
2: Yeah, anyhow. So there you go. That's what's going on out there.
0: That's my conspiracy theory. This has nothing to do with politics and everything to do with they are filming a new TV show starring the real judges of New York State.
2: Ah, that's not bad.
0: And also Cynthia Nixon.
2: Cynthia Nixon. That's correct.
0: That's got to be it. That's got to be it.
2: Maybe not. I think you're all right with that. That's not bad.
0: I didn't even need my tinfoil hat to do that one. The dots are connected.
2: Yeah, they do seem like it. Speaking of law and order.
0: Oh, jeez.
2: A state appeals court yesterday set aside the convictions of two more men involved in the 2020 plot to kidnap the governor of Michigan.
0: I forgot about that.
2: These people who've been convicted, it's getting thrown out left and right.
0: So they have been convicted of it.
2: They've been convicted, and now the appeals court is like, hey, we might have got a. I think you guys got ahead of yourselves a little bit, maybe.
0: I mean, to be fair, plot to kidnap the governor, you could say that that is getting ahead of yourself.
2: Yeah, I mean, the trouble with the plot to kidnap the governor was that there were more FBI guys involved in the plot than there were other guys. You know what I mean? It's like 14 people involved in a three people involved in a kidnapping plot. Because of the 14 people, over half of them were FBI agents pretending to be a group of dudes recruiting other dudes.
0: Oh, hold on.
2: Yeah.
0: Hey. No.
2: Yeah?
0: The FBI dudes are still dudes. They don't have to pretend to be dudes.
2: Well, but they were pretending to be a group of
0: dudes.
2: What
0: they have to do is pretend like they don't want to be wearing khakis. Okay?
2: Well, these guys were not wearing khakis. They were wearing camo.
0: We don't know that.
2: They were wearing camo because they practiced drills out there in the forest. They're like, okay, guys, we're all going to get together on Tuesday and practice drills. Bring your guns. And then the people who've all been convicted are like, oh, gosh, guys, we don't have no guns. That's all right. We'll provide the guns. All right. We did. Hey, Pete Masico and Paul Beller were convicted of providing material support for an act of terrorism.
0: Okay.
2: They, along with the co-defendant Joe Morrison, were accused of having secondary roles in the scheme. Morrison's conviction was thrown out in June in a precedent-setting decision. A different panel at the Michigan Court of Appeals said it was obligated to apply that ruling to Masico and Beller as well. And the convictions for them were overturned on technical grounds also.
0: Interesting.
2: The appeals court said the kidnapping is not an underlying violent felony, okay? Because you could just be a friendly kidnapper.
0: Is that the reason they gave?
2: Well,
0: you could
2: all right,
0: be a
2: they got charged
0: kidnapper?
2: With a violent felony, and one of the technical linguistics that they did. All right, the attorney general says it's linguistics gymnastics. He says they said that kidnapping is not inherently violent, and therefore they can't be charged with what they were charged with, so we got to let them go. Now, Morrison, Musiku, and Beller were not charged with having a direct role in the plot to kidnap the governor.
0: Okay.
2: And in fact, Beller had moved out of state weeks before the FBI made arrests, and Morrison and Musiku said they, too, were no longer in contact with the key figures. Because here's what happened, all right? There's some of these guys are in contact with the key figures. The key figures were government employees.

0: FBI days. You know, the FBI honestly should have just treated this as like a training exercise for their agents. You know, try to go kidnap the governor of Michigan. You know?
1: Yeah, I mean, it's like, you know.
0: Do it without getting caught, and we'll give you a Christmas
1: bonus.
0: It's
1: like when the kids go to a military camp, and then there's another military camp just down the road 3 miles, and you got to go sneak over there and steal their flag and bring it to your place.
0: Exactly.
1: Yeah. Okay, guys, go over there, so sneak in there, and take their governor and bring it over here.
0: Honestly, and if I was the governor of Michigan, I'd be kind of upset with the federal government.
1: Well,
0: there was a bunch of feds trying
1: so,
0: to
1: right?
0: kidnap me.
1: Anyhow, it turns out, because here's for some of the guys, they're like, okay, there's this group of guys that we're hanging out with, and they're kind of out there, but they're tolerable, right?
0: But they supply the what's a good beer?
1: The Falstaff beer.
0: Yeah. Originally,
1: we like the Falstaff.
0: We went over to Johnny's because he had a pool table and a

0: ideas were getting a little bit crazy. And it was time for us to bail out of there.
1: Yeah. Wow.
0: And just after a bunch of them bailed, they all got arrested for attempting to kidnap the governor.
1: Attempting to plan to kidnap the governor.
0: It's going to go down in
1: history. They didn't even attempt to kidnap, did they?
0: One of the more interesting. No, I don't know that they did. But it made massive news for such a long time that there was a group of Ruby Ridge types that were going to kidnap the governor of Michigan.
1: Were they really Ruby Ridge, though?
0: Well, they were militia types.
1: Sure.
0: Right? I don't know. Is Ruby Ridge militia types? Nah, probably not.
1: Ruby Ridge was just people that wanted to... Ruby Ridge, to my knowledge, is just people that were living off-grid.
0: Yeah.
1: The big thing is that...
0: Oh, but they had guns.
1: Yeah, but the thing that got them in trouble was that they had sold to them a shotgun that was like... It was shaved like a partial sawed-off shotgun. Too short.
0: Right.
1: It was sold to them by a fed...
0: Right.
1: And then they went back and followed them onto their...
0: It's like, hey, I just need to know. I need you guys all to know that we just sawed off a shotgun and sold it. Now, it was illegal after we sawed it off, but now it's really illegal since we sold it to someone.
1: Right. And I don't know. I think they bought it and then they took it back. And so they followed him onto the compound and surrounded their house.
0: Right.
1: And then their dog got loose and found a bunch of dudes out in their property.
0: Mm-hmm.
1: They shot the dog.
0: Yep.
1: Might have shot at the son.
0: I always say there was some shooting going on. Again, unfortunately, the federal government was the perpetrator in that situation. Because I believe it was the feds that sold the illegal firearm, right?
1: Pretty sure.
0: Well, maybe somebody can straighten us out on that. Here on the Drive Time Show, it's important for the public to know. We don't know what we're talking about, okay? So, you got to fact check everything we say. There's a good chance we're wrong. Oh, 570 WNEX, it is the Drive Time Show. More Drive Time coming up.
2: I'm Stuart Varney, and this is the Fox Business Report.
3: The major averages are trying to hold on to gains in afternoon trading, helped by a recovery in chip stocks as investors get in gear for earnings reports from some of the country's biggest tech companies. Markets have been rattled of late on escalating Middle East tensions, higher oil prices, and powerful new Chinese artificial intelligence models. The Magnificent Seven big cap tech stocks are mostly higher amid a rotation back into chips. And shares of the Utz snack brand are up nearly 90%. The Pennsylvania maker of potato chips and other salty snacks is going private in a merger with German savory snack maker Intersnack Group. The Wall Street Journal says once the deal is completed, the founding families will still own half of the company. And Charles Schwab reported a better-than-expected quarter boosted by a jump in demand for trading, though its stock is slightly lower. That's your Fox Business Report. I'm Hillary Barsky, invested in you.
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8: News. I'm John Saucier. The United States and Iran continue to exchange fire as a deal to end the conflict seems nowhere in sight. Senate Majority Leader John Thune commenting on President Trump's reaction to moves made by the Iranian regime.
9: What the president did in response to the Iranians violating the ceasefire was to make it clear that we weren't going to tolerate that. And I think his objective is getting the strait open.
8: Senator Thune says Iran is breaking international law by preventing ships from crossing through the Strait of Hormuz. Senate Minority Leader Chuck Schumer, he says Dems in the upper chamber are working to bring American soldiers out of that region.
10: Senate Democrats will now force another vote this week to end this unauthorized war and bring our troops home.
8: Secretary of War Pete Hegseth is testifying in front of a congressional panel on the Pentagon's budget request. He tells Congress the latest estimate of the cost of the war with Iran, $37.5 billion. 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
14: 570 WNAX News. South Dakota authorities and federal authorities are asking for the public's help finding a non-compliant sex offender whose whereabouts has been unknown for years. Attorney General Marty Jackley says 46-year-old Benjamin Kelly, also known as Benjamin Kelly, was last registered as a sex offender in Clay County in 2008. Kelly was convicted in Lake County in 1999 of sexual contact with a child under 16. Authorities say he has lived in several southeast South Dakota locations, including Sioux Falls, rural Lake County, and rural Clay County. Investigators believe Kelly may still be living in a rural part of South Dakota. State law requires convicted sex offenders to report a move and register in a new jurisdiction within 3 business days. Offenders are also required to register in person every 6 months, including during their birth month and again 6 months later. Anyone with information on Kelly's whereabouts can contact local law enforcement or submit a confidential tip to the U.S. Marshals 24-hour tip line at 1-877-WANTED-2. That number is 1-877-926-8332. While much of the Midwest has been dealing with dangerous air quality from Canadian wildfire smoke, South Dakota has largely escaped the worst of it. That's good news, as temperatures had climbed into the mid and upper 90s across the state. Health experts say a combination of extreme heat and heavy smoke

0: and create especially dangerous conditions, especially for people with asthma, seniors, and young children. South Dakota's air quality has generally remained in the good to moderate range, but officials say residents shouldn't ignore the lingering effects of smoke. Molly Collins with the American Lung Association says people should monitor air quality conditions.
1: We just want to keep an eye on that, make sure we're, you know, staying inside if possible. I know that's not always possible for folks, but, you know, maybe wearing a mask to help protect our lungs from some of these particulate matter pollution that's in the air.
0: Forecasters expect the wildfire smoke affecting parts of the Midwest to move out of the region by sometime today, but health officials say heat remains the primary concern. They recommend staying hydrated, limiting strenuous outdoor activities during the hottest part of the day.
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3: Time for a Twins Minute. I'm Mark Janowski. An ugly game one of a four-game set out at Progressive Field Monday night as the Guardians clubbed Joe Ryan and the Twins 13-4. They hit six homers off of Joe Ryan, the first Minnesota Twins pitcher ever to allow six homers or more in a game. Afterwards, Joe says, yep, this one's on me.
4: It's tough for everyone. It's obviously I'm the one that's wearing it, and it's tough for me. I know it's probably not super fun for Vic either when we're doing that, and he's been great all year for me. So it's nothing that he's doing. It's definitely all on me there. So I just got to do a better job of assessing that and, yeah, just figuring out what I could have done a little bit differently. So, yeah, it's definitely frustrating and not how you want to start a series against these guys where we're at in the season.
3: Yeah, and Joe now sitting in the records book for a wrong reason. He's the first pitcher in the history of the game to allow five or more round trippers three different times. This has been a production of the Treasure Island Baseball Network.
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8: Hello there. This is Make It Easy Steve with another W1EX Trips Update. This October, we have two fall foliage flyaways. In early October, we're headed to Boston and we'll run around for 8 days in the New England states exploring fall foliage. And then in later October, we're headed to Atlanta so we can take in the glorious fall foliage of Georgia and the Carolinas. So where you want to go? 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

0: speaking of driving, there's a map out there that shows more than 117,000 surveillance cameras in the United States of America.
1: 117,000.
0: Yeah.
1: That's a lot of them. I thought there would be more.
0: Nationwide surveillance system may

0: know where you drive, when you leave home, which place you visit,
1: let me drive
0: without you realizing you're being watched.
1: Down a dirt strip where we dump trash off a thick tin roof.
0: Yeah, that's right. They say, according to this particular map. Now, they're not saying all of them are on the map.
2: Oh.
0: There's a more than 117,000 automated license plate readers, ALPRs. That's just the license plate readers.
2: Wow.
0: Them ain't just the cameras out there. Roadside devices photograph passing vehicles, record their license plates, location, precise time of travel, allowing separate sightings to be pieced together for a detailed journey. And privacy advocates are like, whoa, wait a minute.
1: When Daddy let me drive.
0: This system is going to be able to create a searchable record of people's everyday movements. Let's say, for instance, I wanted to happen to know where, I don't know, Heidi Klum was at.
2: All right.
0: And I memorized her license plate from that one time we almost went on a date.
1: Let them drive
2: more. Okay.
0: And I hack into the system.
1: Maybe one
0: and
1: day,
0: I find that she's at the Met Gala. And then I find that she's here and there. And I mean, if she were traveling down I-90 across South Dakota, wouldn't be that hard for me to happen to be, traveling the same highway at the same time and maybe a little higher rate of speed where I just happen to catch up with her. See what I'm saying? I would never do something like that.
2: Yeah.
0: There are people who would.
2: Yeah, I'm seeing what you're saying.
0: Yeah, can you imagine somebody crabby because his girlfriend broke up with him? So he hacks into the database just to find out where her car is at all the time.
2: Right.
0: Police say the technology helps locate stolen vehicles and criminal suspects. Civil liberties groups say, yeah, innocent motorists can be swept into a system by their movement search without officers first obtaining a warrant.
2: Yeah.
0: And I would agree. It's like, hey, you want to find out where I'm at when, you got to have a warrant. You got to have a reason to follow my movements, right?
2: Right.
0: Because I don't know. Are police allowed to follow somebody without a warrant?
2: Yeah.
0: You think so? I mean, are they able to...
2: Well, I mean, if they're out in public, then you're out in public.
0: No, and that I get. But are they able to set up surveillance on me? Say, for instance, we want to learn what Mr. Yankton's up to, so we're going to send a police officer over there to the parking lot not far from his place.
2: Yeah.
0: And then you call us in the morning when he leaves, all right? And then we'll follow him with this vehicle, then that one, because we don't want him to know that we're following him.
2: As long as you don't follow him with a helicopter, then you shouldn't notice.
0: They don't need a warrant to do that.
2: I don't think they would.
0: I don't know if they do or not.
2: I mean, I don't know why they would, because as long as they're not putting like bugging your car or bugging your apartment or bugging anything,
0: I mean, they do.
2: As long as they're not forcibly entering your property.
0: Gotcha.
2: And they're not detaining you unnecessarily. I don't know, because you can be detained. Right?
0: Yeah.
2: But if they're just following you while you're out in public, anybody can do that.
0: Gotcha.
2: That's why stalking is such a problem.
0: No, I'm not certain anybody can do it. But
2: no,
0: yeah.
2: Anybody can follow you in public. Stalking is a problem because it's only, an actual arrestable offense when they do something.
0: After you file against it.
2: Right. Following people is not a crime.
0: Gotcha.
2: When they're in public.
0: Mm-hmm.
2: So I don't know why the police would need to.
0: Turns out California is one of the most heavily monitored states. That's not a big surprise.
2: No.
0: 16,000 cameras in California. Florida's got 7,000. Georgia has 7,000. Illinois got almost 6,000.
2: Wow.
0: People upset. And it turns out that some of the owners of the devices also relatively upset that there's a map of where all the devices are at.
2: Well, of course there is, because they're out in public.
0: Which is a little bit funny. You know what I mean?
2: That's the thing, though, is people, I don't know if they really... I don't know if they're kind of following the publicness of everything,
0: mm-hmm.
2: Which is you can be upset that people are tracking your public cameras.
0: Yeah. Do you ever do any geocaching? You ever do that before?
2: I never have.
0: I have done that before, and it's kind of fun, right? You go to a website somewhere, and it's like, okay, there's something hidden, and then they give you some clues.
2: Right.
0: Right? And I got one of them GPS devices, a handheld thing. Right. So you just here's the coordinates. Right. So you're in the general area. You catch some clues. There's an ancient church that once was there.
2: An ancient church.

0: What?
1: Right? And it's like, oh my goodness, yeah, there's the remains of an old church. Look at that. Okay.
0: Just get to like, go look at an old church.
1: While you're there, you're probably going to get thirsty. And he's like, oh my goodness gracious, there's a water fountain over there. Right? So you go over by the water fountain. And anyhow, you could do the geocaching with the flock cameras as well. That'd be kind of cool. It'd be like, there's one pretty close to 4th and Broadway in a town that's known as the territorial capital of the Dakota Territories. Right? And you got like a couple options right there. And then they'd say,
0: you do not have a couple of options.
1: Yeah.
0: And he'd be, Yankton's like, the territorial.
1: I know. That'd be one of them. It'd say there's a flock camera on the corner there.
0: Oh.
1: Right? It'd be like, hey, now that you're there, you're thinking to yourself, boy, I'm mighty hungry.
0: Burger King.
1: And be like, well, I got to go to the Burger King corner of the intersection.
0: Jeez. This seems like a wild goose chase. No. Only the goose dies at some point so you can catch it.
1: Well, and here we go. I mean, that people are crabby about the flock cameras. It's not just flock cameras. There's more than just that. That's a brand name.
0: Right.
1: There's other ones as well.
0: Does it say how many are in our state?
1: I looked on the map. There aren't very many, and they're all in eastern. It looked like all of them eastern South Dakota. And it appeared that the majority of them were in the Sioux Falls corridor.
0: Well, that does make sense because Sioux Falls has spoken before about their use of the flock camera.
1: Yeah.
0: To help capture people who have stolen the vehicles.
1: Well, yeah.
0: Track down where the stolen vehicles are going around town.
1: Oh, and they used to have the red light cameras.
0: Red light.
1: Downtown. And
0: green light. The cameras that take pictures of your car when you run a red light?
1: Yeah. Thank goodness.
0: You know, they can't do that in Omaha.
1: They can't do it in...
0: you can't do that in Omaha because the amount of people in Omaha... The yellow lights in Omaha, I swear, they last for about 5 seconds. Mm-hmm. They go on forever. And so the amount of people that would be crossing while the light is technically red, it would be an absurd amount of offenses.
1: Well, they just send you tickets. They had them in Sioux Falls.
0: People
1: right?
0: would start rioting.
1: And a guy who owned a big electric company kept getting, because he owned the company himself, but he owned like 40 vehicles. And he got so many red light tickets that he lost his license. But he wasn't driving any of the trucks.
0: He lost his license?
1: Yeah, because they go against your record because you own the truck. He owned the company, therefore he owned the truck. And whenever one of his employees turned right on red on a particular intersection downtown, which was illegal, he would get a ticket.
0: Oh.
1: Right? And so he successfully fought the blasted red light cameras downtown, and we owe it to that guy. And I just want to know, I want you to know here on the Drive Time Show, we think the world of you, or at least I do. Okay? As you went to bat for the state of South Dakota, and you hit a home run.
0: What about Iowa and Nebraska?
1: Well, I mean, I don't know about Iowa and Nebraska. I do know.
0: Ooh.
1: I do know.
0: Tomato.
1: That the state of Iowa does not. The state of South Dakota will not share driver's plates, will not share license plates information to Iowa. So if you're from South Dakota and you get a ticket,
2: FordNow.com and see why Ford is America's best-selling brand. It's 4 o'clock.
3: The cost of conflict. Elisa Brady, Fox News.
4: This is a peace through strength package.
3: War Secretary Pete Hegseth telling a Senate panel the president's $1.5 trillion Pentagon budget request is a generational investment.
4: Either we invest in our warriors at this moment of step change on the battlefield and growing threats, or this is all just talk.
3: That hearing interrupted several times by anti-war protesters as Hegseth and the Joint Chiefs chairman also faced Democrat-led pushback over the administration's request for additional funding and its assessment of Iran being degraded.
5: And at what point do you stop asking Americans to foot the bill for a war they don't support on top of an inflated budget?
3: New Hampshire Senator Jeanne Shaheen.
4: I would hope for some perspective in this town of the historic nature of what President Trump is undertaking. Do you want radical Islamists to have?

0: I don't want to hear your speech
1: because I have limited time.
2: Hegseth, contrasting years of Democrat support for Ukraine with an Iran conflict less than 5 months old. The latest estimate of the Iran costs topping $37 billion. President Trump says Iran is being decimated, adding they haven't seen anything yet, suggesting the U.S. will hit a mountain where Iran is believed to have moved nuclear material.
3: If I thought they could do something about it, I would never say that, but we'll be hitting that area pretty soon. And very heavily.
2: The president taking questions during an Oval Office meeting with the president of Lebanon, where Israel has been fighting Iran-backed Hezbollah militants under a framework agreement. The Lebanese army is securing areas where Israeli forces withdraw, though there's been confusion on potential progress in the early stages of implementation. Hours after that meeting, a surprise announcement from President Trump that American carriers will be allowed to resume direct flights to Lebanon for the first time in more than 40 years. 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
2: Tropical storm Bertha expected to make landfall along the U.S. Gulf Coast tomorrow.
6: Tropical storm Bertha is tracking across the northern Gulf south of the western Florida panhandle. It'll pass Alabama and Mississippi and make landfall late tomorrow in southeastern Louisiana. Top winds have likely peaked at 60 miles per hour. The environment ahead is quite hostile, so the winds are expected to decrease.
2: Fox Weather's Brian Norcross in Miami. Heavy rain, storm surge, and dangerous surf, the biggest impacts expected, along with gusty winds. Tornado watches and warnings in parts of New York for the first time in nearly 2 years, extending into neighboring New Jersey as thunderstorms roll through the Northeast today and into tonight. Prosecutors in Los Angeles say they're confident there is enough evidence to proceed with a murder trial for the singer known as David.
7: LA District Attorney Nathan Hochman says the prosecution plans to call over 10 different witnesses during David Anthony Burke's preliminary hearing, which is expected to last 3 to 5 days.
8: Both officer testimony, coroner testimony, and there'll be individual witnesses as well. And again, we can rely on hearsay and other things that won't be allowed to be relied on in an actual trial.
7: Stressing they're not obligated to present all the evidence they'll share at a trial. The 21-year-old singer has pleaded not guilty to charges, including first-degree murder, accused of sexually abusing Celeste Rivas Hernandez, fatally stabbing the 14-year-old after she threatened to report him, and dismembering her body. Kristen Goodwin, Fox News.
2: Hochman says if convicted, Burke would be eligible for the death penalty. Recapping stocks, a rebound today. The Dow up 385 points. The Nasdaq gaining 329. The S&P also finishing in the green up 65, despite U.S. oil prices getting back over $85 a barrel.

0: I'm Lisa Brady. 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
1: Time for WNAX News with Colin Strombeck.
2: During a campaign stop in Brookings yesterday, Governor Larry Roden lashed out at challenger Toby Doden's proposal to eliminate South Dakota's property tax.
3: He's been talking about eliminating the tax, all tax, property tax. That comes with a price tag of $1.8 billion. My ads hold him accountable. You need to replace the revenue. I think he realizes that. He's come up with these wild ideas that now he's trying to backpedal away. And even more recently, now he's trying to deny that he was talking about eliminating all property taxes.
2: Roden accuses his opponent of flip-flopping on his own property tax plan.
3: Just smoke and mirrors and misinformation and misdirection and flat-out bald-faced lies about what he's proposing, as witnessed by the fact that he continues to be a moving target and changing the narrative and saying, I didn't say that. You can go online and listen to side-by-side audio. I've been making one statement just 2 months ago and then completely contradicting it just in recent history.
2: Both candidates are seeking the GOP nomination for governor in next week's primary runoff election. South Dakota education officials are exploring possible alternatives to the state's required teacher certification exam as they search for ways to address persistent teacher shortages, especially in rural and tribal communities. The discussion surfaced during a recent meeting of the Indian Education Advisory Council after members of the Sisseton Wahpeton Oyate raised concerns about barriers facing prospective teachers. A report reviewed by the council found significant differences in praxis exam pass rates among racial groups. The study showed that about 75% of white candidates passed the exam compared to 57% of Latino candidates and 38% of black candidates. Researchers say too few Native American candidates took the test to produce reliable data, highlighting the shortage of Native educators entering the profession. But South Dakota Education Association President Stephanie Hageman urges caution, warning that the state should avoid lowering professional standards and instead focus on providing better support to teacher candidates preparing for the exam.
4: Is this opening a can of worms for the entire state and lowering the expectations of the highly qualified educators that we currently have or are seeking in the state of South Dakota?
2: Supporters of alternative pathways say options such as teaching portfolios or classroom performance evaluations could help recruit more locally connected educators. But Hageman acknowledges that the test can be difficult to pass and that she would like to see extra support to help educators prepare for it.
4: I don't think lowering the standard and taking away the test is what we want to do. I think we need to focus more on supporting those who have completed their teacher education programs to make sure that they are ready to be in front of our students across the state.
2: Advocates say rising testing costs and repeated exam fees can create additional hurdles for new teachers. State officials have not announced a timeline for any potential changes. From the WNAX Newsroom, I'm Colin Strombeck.
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0: 570 WNAX. It is the Drive Time Show. My name is Vaughn, and I am the host of the Drive Time Show. That is Chloe right over there. She is the wonderful co-host of the Drive Time Show, who would never spy on somebody.
1: I'm really bad at it because I get, you know, like I can't hide very well.
0: She's not a good driver. And so it would be hard for her to spy on people.
1: According to my insurance, I'm a great driver.
0: Well,
1: the only accidents I got into is because somebody else hit me.
0: Uh-huh. Yeah.
1: Maybe not all the accidents I got into.
0: There I was, stopped right in the middle of the road. Nothing was wrong at all, and somebody hit me. Can you believe someone slammed into a parked car?
1: Here I was, making a left turn on a one-way street. Going the wrong way. How was I supposed to know?
0: Well, we've had a lot of spying videos that are stories today on the Drive Time Show.
1: Have we?
0: That's all.
1: We've
0: had one. Well, we had the flock camera spying thing.
1: Yeah.
0: Then we had the we have crime.
1: You just briefly mentioned the stalking.
0: Well, I've never stalked anybody, but people are worried about there could be. It's like freedom for stalkers.
1: Stalkers have the free. That's the problem.
0: Anyhow, here we go. It's like my buddy who was seeing a girl for a little while. Right up until she saw him back. And then... Garbage trucks may soon be spying on people. Now, a garbage truck's job is to collect garbage and haul it off to somewhere else. You know, one of the favorite things that the Phibbies do is get your garbage.
1: You can look through people's garbage, by the way.
0: Yeah.
1: But, well, the police can.
0: Yeah, they're allowed to do that.
1: Yeah.
0: Which is why you should always use your neighbor's garbage.
1: Well, they're not going to find anything too exciting because I got a lot of cats. You know, she's going to be like, what is it? How many cats does she have? Well, Mr. FBI agent?
0: I make certain to have something that's been spoiled for a very long time in the garbage before I ever throw it out.
1: Ah, we compost that.
0: Yeah.
1: Go through our composting bin. That would be hilarious.
0: Well, on the farm.
1: Yeah, no, mix it up a little more. It's good for the, you know, decomposing cycle.
0: Well, out on the farm, we just burn our garbage.
1: Oh, yeah.
0: Yeah, but, I mean, you can't do that all the time. There are certain times of the year you can't do that, or if there's a burn ban or something going on.
1: Yeah.
0: Then the garbage piles up for a while. And on the farm, if the Phibbies want to come sort through the trash anytime, they can.
1: Not all garbage can be burned, either. Some garbage, it's
0: That's true, different. But we try to physical. Burn it anyhow. Anyhow, officials in Cape Coral, Florida, recently considered equipping sanitation trucks with cameras that would photograph properties as crews complete their normal collection routes.
1: What?
0: Mm-hmm. Here's what the problem is. Some people are not mowing their lawn.
1: Oh.
0: All right. The system would be designed.

0: designed initially to identify potential issues such as overgrown lawns, which is a huge issue out there. You know what I mean? Because I think of how many people's lives are compromised by lawns that are too tall.
1: Mm-hmm.
0: And it's got to be a bunch.
1: Mm-hmm.
0: You know what I mean? It's like, well, listen, mow your lawn out there because there's some poor kid in Africa that doesn't even have a lawn to mow.
1: Probably better off for that.
0: Peeling paint.
1: Oh, okay.
0: Same argument stands right there. You know what I mean? It's like, listen, you got to fix the paint on that house of yours. There's some poor kid in Africa that's got a thatch hut, doesn't even have paint on it.
1: I don't know.
0: Illegal dumping.
1: Mm-hmm.
0: And flag violations. Really, that's what they've...
1: Flag violations?
0: They're going to put AI cameras on...
1: AI?
0: Yeah. And we know we can totally trust artificial intelligence cameras.
1: What does that even mean?
0: And listen, whatever you want to call it, they're not artificial intelligence cameras. They're just cameras.
1: Right. What does it mean to have an AI camera?
0: An AI camera would be the lack of a camera, but a computer that makes something up.
1: Right. So, I mean, what are they saying?
0: They're saying they want to put cameras on garbage trucks.
1: Right. But what is the AI supposed to do?
0: Yeah, that's the question. They just use AI because it sounds cool.
1: It sounds stupid.
0: Nobody understands what it is. Folks, AI would not need the camera. AI makes up what the information going into the camera.
1: AI doesn't exist. AI is not a thing. We're saying that right now.
0: Yeah, it's the trendy.
1: But it's not
0: thing
1: artificial intelligence. It's just artificial generation.
0: That's exactly right. Artificial generation of things. So I mean, anyhow, privacy advocates are like, whoa, wait a minute. Didn't the Drive Time show just have a story about 117,000 cameras out there already? Why not add a few more, huh? And be like, what about those cameras catching people in their yards and stuff?
1: It sounded like you were driving from a very far distance.
0: No, I'm just trying to figure out, you know, I'm a naturalist, okay?
1: That Doppler effect.
0: I'm a naturalist. So sometimes, you know, you ain't been there unless you whizzed on it. And so let's say, for instance, I'm out there in the backyard and there comes the garbage truck. And I'm not aware there's cameras all over that blasted thing.
1: How's it supposed to get you if you're in the backyard?
0: Well, I don't know. Maybe my garbage is in the backyard.
1: Why are you peeing in the backyard?
0: Well, because you can't pee in the front yard.
1: You should probably pee inside.
0: What? I'm a naturalist. So
1: why? There's some poor kid in Africa that doesn't have an indoor toilet. You're out here peeing outside.
0: Yeah, that's true. That's true.
1: Really?
0: Cape Coral is not the first city to explore the technology. AI imaging systems developed by City Detective. All right. Artificial intelligence is just the buzzword of the last 3 years.
1: Yeah.
0: And it will be for another three, at least.
1: Ugh.
0: Maybe five.
1: Okay.
0: Okay? Until people realize that, wait a minute, we just got sold a bill of goods that really wasn't what it was.
1: It was a bill of bads.
0: Right.
1: Hit the rim shot.
0: Companies.
1: Cheapskate.
0: According to we've been bad-mouthing AI, and it doesn't want to hit the rim shot for us anymore.
1: You're going to have to do a manual.
0: We got the artificial intelligence rim shot, and it won't, it's mad. According to the company's published case study, Stockton, California used the platform to analyze nearly 40,000 parcels, capturing 200,000 images while identifying thousands of potential code issues. Code issues equal revenues coming in. Cathedral City, California, also used the technology to assist code enforcement, while Dallas approved funding for a similar program pending final implementation.
1: Interesting.
0: And then it goes on to the license plate reader technology again. So we already talked about that kind of stuff.
1: I just don't think that would ever happen here. I think people would actually go a little bit rabid if the mere mention of being able to attach cameras to garbage trucks, city garbage trucks, so they could take pictures of your house, so they could cite you for like

0: like housing, like city violations. Like they might actually form a small mob with pitchforks and torches, and nobody would be upset with them.
1: I mean, I don't know.
0: Everybody be like, well, yeah, people in Yankton went a little bit crazy, but I don't know. I think they were right.
1: I would put some fake photographs up by my garbage.
0: Like, what do you mean? What do you mean?
1: I mean, I don't know. I think it would be kind of funny to try to find a way to trick the cameras. And there's got to be ways to do it.
0: Oh, there is. Yeah. I mean, like, because they've got programs, you know, AI programs that are meant to, like, identify people's faces.
1: Right.
0: They've got fabric that you can put over your face, kind of like a veil almost.
1: Right.
0: That disrupts the pattern recognition for the AI programming. You could do the same thing with your entire house. It would look really gaudy, but, like, you could do it.
1: It'd be kind of funny to have. It'd be like, everyone drives by, but somehow the AI camera picks up a dragon in your yard.
0: Put a big old QR code.
1: A holographic dragon there.
0: But a big, there's somebody around here that's got a gigantic dragon anyway at their house.
1: Yeah, it's my buddy that has a dragon at his house.
0: Yeah, so he needs to do that, find a way for AI to recognize it.
1: Borrow his dragon, be every yard in town.
0: Yeah, AI would not understand the artistic endeavor that is that dragon in the front yard.
1: Right. By the
0: They'd
1: way,
0: be like, there's a big old pile of junk. No.
1: Sweetheart's dragon, not really.
0: I don't care.
1: I'm just saying. I just wanted to clarify.
0: It's in his house. Is he not there, too?
1: I think it's his sweetheart's house, too.
0: That's like saying, well, it's her kid. No, they both got that thing. It's in both of their front yards. It's his dragon, too. Mm-hmm. He doesn't want to claim it, then he better put a big old sign on it. Say, this is not John's dragon. This is not John's dragon.
1: No, I just think it would
0: be Sandra's dragon.
1: Funny to try to trick the AI. That's all. It would be, and I would, in the future,
0: I think Yankton would know how to do it.
1: I think I want to be an AI tricker. I want to figure out.
0: Have you answered any of the evil emails?
1: No, I just.
0: Because I'm a little worried, like, because you're out here, like, I'm going to be an AI tricker.
1: I'm thinking about
0: you
1: it.
0: You don't
1: in
0: even
1: future,
0: know how I to would, delete emails.
1: I would be an. I'm thinking about being an
0: One
1: AI tricker.
0: One time you lost the send button on the email. You had to ask me to find it for you.
1: I couldn't find it.
0: Well, the window was too small.
1: Well, I mean,
0: your window was like the size of a cracker.
1: I don't know why
0: Where
1: it did that.
0: Where was the email button going to be?
1: I'm pretty sure I could learn to hack a artificial intelligence. Seems easy enough to me.
0: Okay.
1: Anyhow.
0: I'm glad.
1: ACLU has noted that more than a dozen instances of police making wrongful arrests due to AI misidentifying people.
0: Mm-hmm.
1: In the early days of those facial recognition cameras, if you just wore elf ears, it couldn't recognize you.
0: Yeah, because people don't have elf ears.
1: Or if you wore a fake chin or even the old glasses that have the big nose.
0: Oh, yeah, the big nose and the mustache?
1: Yeah. That's enough to trick one of those cameras back in the early days.
0: Yeah.
1: And so some terrorist groups would be. In fact, there's a case where there was a terrorist group which was out there to preserve the environment.
0: Mm-hmm.
1: And they burnt down an entire ski slope area in Colorado. In order to preserve the environment, they burnt down a bunch of stuff.
0: Well, it's very natural for fires to happen.
1: Yeah. And they were wearing elf ears and stuff like that to try to trick cameras that would recognize them.
0: Did it work?
1: Yeah.
0: Oh.
1: Ultimately, it didn't in the long run.
0: You want to hear about the crazy guy in Iowa?
1: Yeah, I'm ready. I'm ready for the crazy. Okay. We've probably never talked about her before. But I have a...
0: Let's talk about the crazy guy in Northwest Iowa. This is in the same vein as every other thing we've talked about today.
1: Okay, I'm ready for it.
0: He's been arrested. Jump the gun here.
1: Hang on just a second.
0: Yeah?
1: Am I supposed to play some music?
0: I don't know. If you want to pull up Pink Panther.
1: Ooh, you want Pink Panther. Okay. There we go.
0: This is coming out of
1: shit. Oh, by the way, the Pink Panther guy who plays the saxophone in it?
0: Mm-hmm.
1: I think it's his birthday today.
0: The Pink Panther guy who plays the saxophone?
1: The guy who plays the saxophone in Pink Panther, it's his birthday today.
0: Well, boost that bad boy. Sanborn, Iowa. the O'Brien County Sheriff's Office.

0: conducted an investigation after some suspicious things were noted. 69-year-old Donald Jean Mastbergen. That's a long last name.
1: That is.
0: He's accused of planting a covert video camera in his neighbor's bedroom.
1: Oh.
0: How did he get it? He's 69 years old. Could you imagine? I know a few people up there. I don't know if they could get into a neighbor's house. Like, I imagine he crawled in through a window, but we're going to find out.
1: Uh-huh.
0: A statement from the sheriff's office says that on June 19th of this year, a search warrant was executed at Mastbergen's home. His computers, his cell phone, and digital storage devices were seized. And a subsequent warrant was granted, allowing the investigators to search the contents of the seized devices. It seemed like a law overkill. We're like, I can get the items. I can't look into them.
1: Yeah.
0: Until I get the other warrant to look into the items that I got.
1: Just making good and certain they got everything, all their ducks in a row.
0: Following the discovery of digital evidence, as well as an interview with Donald, 69-year-old Donald, investigators believe that he used technology to invade the privacy of the victims by obtaining images of various states of... Exactly. While they were in their home, where they had a high expectation of privacy. It was a funny detail to add there.
1: Yeah, I
0: like,
1: mean...
0: I don't know if... Like, okay, yeah, I mean, like, I'm in my house. Probably, yeah, I do have a high expectation of privacy in my home.
1: I mean, I have an exceptionally...
0: That is straightforward.
1: Yeah, I mean, but some people have a higher expectation of privacy than others. Like, I live all by myself, so I have zero privacy concerns. My expectation's exceptionally high.
0: Here's the crazy part. Sheriff Bruce Devereaux, which is a fantastic name, very French.
1: That is a great name, yeah.
0: Says that as they kept getting more information, they found out that rather than Donald going on and trespassing to the property and putting the camera in one time, he allegedly did this at least 12 times.
1: Ooh, man.
0: To install a hidden camera in the bedroom and then return later to retrieve that camera and view its contents. So possibly not like a Bluetooth camera where you can stream.
1: No,
0: it's
1: like some
0: stream.
1: Sort of GoPro thing.
0: Right. You had to go get that
1: thing.
0: That
1: has a memory on it.
0: Possibly up to 12 times, which is, I kind of want to see this dude. Cause he's 69 years old. What is he doing?
1: Well,
0: he's wearing like that black and white striped shirt.
1: He's stealthy.
0: He's been charged with 12 counts of camera/electronic surveillance devices and trespassing, 5 counts of invasion of privacy, and other things. And while all of them are misdemeanor levels, since there's 17 charges, if he's convicted, he could face up to 34 years in either jail or prison if he's ordered to serve the sentences consecutively. 69-year-old Donald.
1: Donald.
0: Out in Iowa making bad decisions.
1: Sanborn, Iowa, one of my favorite towns of all time, too. And I.
0: This seems to just be a running theme in Iowa that they like to watch people. You know? Iowa, is this true? There's no way that's true. Maybe everybody just likes to keep an eye on people, but people take it too far.
1: Anyway. I would say putting cameras in people's houses, probably a bad idea.
0: Oh, yeah? What if it was Heidi Klum?
1: I would never.
0: Yeah.
1: But if she wanted to put a camera in my house, though, I mean, I...
0: All she'd have to do is put a camera down at Riverside Park and catch you half-nude. That's not the same.
1: 570 WNAX is the...
2: He must have discovered the camera. He walked by shirtless to the left. And I swear, 25 seconds later, he walked by shirtless to the right.
0: He doesn't do anything anymore. He just stands in front of the camera.
2: Is he flexing now?
0: The other day, he dropped a pen in front of the camera.
2: He's gardening. I think that he's gardening.

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1: The past is gone.
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1: Dust to dawn.
0: I mean, I would not be surprised if she shows up here in person someday.
2: Yeah, with an entourage of police. That's him, officers.
0: Are you sure that's him?
3: Have him take his shirt off. Yep, that's him. I'd recognize that tan line anywhere.
0: 570 WNEX, more Drive Time.

0: SpaceX stock higher today for the first time in the last seven sessions. The Elon Musk company gained 3%, but at $123 a share, it's still well below its IPO price. SpaceX will present Q2 results on August the 4th, which coincides with a major share lockup expiration date that will allow investors to begin selling shares earlier than a typical 180-day period. Facing a shortage of workers in these skilled trades, four companies are coming together on a new initiative to boost the numbers of workers in those areas. BlackRock, Carhartt, Ford Motor Company, and Google will team up with labor unions and trade associations to increase opportunities. They will also invest in apprenticeship programs. A strong bounce back for Wall Street today. The Dow Industrial Average picked up 385 points, ending the session at 52,224. NASDAQ added 329 points. The S&P 500 picked up 66. And that is your Money Now.
1: The board recommends approving.
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5: Fox News, I'm Tom Graham. Defense Secretary Pete Hegseth says the U.S. war against Iran has cost more than $37 billion so far. He appeared during a Senate hearing today as Republicans push for a $95 billion supplemental budget package to fund the military as well as aid to farmers and other priorities.
6: If we don't make critical investments right now in tech, in compute, in AI, in autonomy, in space, our adversaries who are already making these types of investments could outpace us.
5: Senate Democrats remain critical of the conflict with Iran and are pushing for a drawdown from the region. Tropical Storm Bertha kicking up waves from the Florida Panhandle to parts of Texas.
7: The trajectory is going to be Alabama, Mississippi, and the Louisiana coastline.
5: Now, Fox Weather's Robert Ray in Destin, Florida. 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
8: In case you didn't know it, it's really easy.

0: been passed in the area. A photo shared by the chamber showed a counterfeit $10 bill, but officials stressed that all denominations should be treated with caution. Experts say one common tool may not be enough. According to the Federal Reserve, counterfeit detection pens are not always reliable and can sometimes indicate a fake bill is genuine, giving businesses a false sense of security. Instead, cash handlers are encouraged to check multiple security features, including the paper quality, security thread, color-shifting ink, and watermarks found on legitimate U.S. currency. If you suspect a bill is counterfeit, officials say do not return it to the person who passed it. Secure the bill, try to obtain a description of the suspect, and contact local law enforcement immediately. Authorities say staying alert and carefully inspecting cash transactions can help prevent additional counterfeit bills from spreading throughout the community. The nation is now at its highest wildfire readiness level. The National Interagency Fire Center has raised the country to preparedness level 5, meaning firefighting crews and equipment are heavily committed as nearly 80 large fires burn across the U.S. Fire officials in western South Dakota say that has local consequences. Pennington County Fire Administrator Jerome Harvey says even when the biggest fires are burning in other states, resources, staffing, and response plans are impacted here at home. Adding to the concern, dry conditions. Harvey says drought and flash drought have left grasses and other fuels primed to ignite and spread quickly. A recent 220-acre grass fire in Butte County was stopped before it grew larger thanks to a rapid response from volunteer firefighters and mutual aid crews. Officials are also warning about human-caused fires. A recent Black Hills fire was traced to a catalytic converter, and firefighters recently extinguished an abandoned campfire still smoldering near Falling Rock. With national resources stretched thin, fire departments say preventing new fires is critical. Residents are urged to follow burn bans, avoid anything that could create sparks, and carry fire extinguishers when traveling through western South Dakota. From the WNAX Newsroom, I'm Colin Strombeck.
1: 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Woo-hoo! 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
5: Time for a Twins Minute. I'm Mark Janowski. The Cleveland Guardians clubbed 7 home runs off the Minnesota Twins last night. That tied a Twins record for the most homers ever allowed in a single game. Joe Ryan served up 6 of them.
6: 1-2 is hit high in the air again to right center field. Roden, Buxton, both back, face of the wall. That ball is gone. It's a 2-homer game for Petey Halpin. The first 2 long balls of his career. And the Guardians have matched a season high with their 6th home run of the ball game, and they lead it 8-2. Unreal.
5: Yeah, you want to know what else was unreal? Rhys Hoskins also had a pair of homers. It's the second time this season a pair of teammates smacked multiple round trippers in a game versus the Twins. Jonathan Aranda and Junior Caminero of Tampa did it on April 24th. 18th time overall where multiple guys hit multiple homers in a game versus the Twins. Second time for Cleveland. This has been a production of the Treasure Island Baseball Network.

0: Jody Watley helping us on the Drive Time Show. A little, there you go, time capsule song. I don't know if we've ever talked about this nice young lady here on the Drive Time Show or not, but we're just going to briefly talk about her today, okay, Chloe?
1: Okay.
0: Have you ever heard of Sophie Cunningham?
1: I don't think I have.
0: She's a nice young lady, plays for the Indiana Fever. Not that long ago, she had a situation where she was out there on the basketball court. And she was pointing her finger at a former teammate, Dawana Bonner. Yeah, that was during the June 24 matchup. It got heated, too. It was a heated matchup between the Indiana Fever and the Phoenix Mercury. You know, when I think about it, all the teams have hotness in their names.
1: Yeah.
0: Mercury has a reference to hot. Fever has a reference to hot. I can't think of any of the other teams in the WNBA at the moment.
1: Oh, my gosh.
0: But there is the Chicago Sky, which I guess can be hot. Sophie Cunningham just pointed at her from a distance, right? And did the pointer, finger-pointing gesture. Have you seen the finger-pointing gesture?
1: Yes, I have seen
0: been
1: the
0: all
1: finger-pointing.
0: Over the social media.
1: I know what finger-pointing is in the first place.
0: I've had some of that come my way over the years, too.
1: People pointing at you?
2: It's that guy. That's the guy. Right over there. That
1: Mommy,
2: guy.
1: Why does he look like that?
0: The WNBA Players Association has prohibited the official licensing of the viral image to be used on merchandise.
1: Boo!
0: People using the image left and right. I'm not certain if this is a mistake or not. The decision means the WNBA Players Association.

0: Association partners, including brands such as 2K, Panini, Lids, and Breaking Tea, cannot sell products featuring the image. However, Sophie Cunningham can.
1: Okay.
0: She can license the product if she wants to. She remains free to independently license and monetize the moment in her own name and licensing rights. To this point, she's just embraced the meme that went viral, and she's not been she's not licensed. So if you want to make a hat with the Sophie Cunningham meme on it,
1: right,
0: you can do that. You don't have to pay a royalty to Sophie Cunningham.
1: But, I mean, if you made enough money off of that stuff, you could just pay and then have a lot of money.
0: Well, I mean, you could. It's just that she's embraced it. She says everyone's used it. She did the gesture alongside UFC star Max Holloway when she was the ring girl a while back at the UFC event.
1: I just think the pointing thing, it's been like 3 weeks since it happened.
0: Mm-hmm.
1: I mean,
0: are you saying it's a thing of the past now?
1: Well, I don't really, you know, it's like it's been 3 weeks since it happened and people will not stop talking about it.
0: I know. It's funny to me that they won't stop talking about it. I can't believe it.
1: Here we are.
0: Uh-huh. I don't understand it at all.
1: Here we are.
0: Anyhow, some people are saying the WNBA Players Association missing a great opportunity right there. I think by the time they'd go through the work of licensing it.
1: I don't think that's the only thing the WNBA misses.
0: Yeah, they're missing a handful of... they miss a few opportunities, maybe.
1: More like a whole bunch of three-pointers. Mm. Come on. Mm. Come on.
0: Well, California and Minnesota missing $1 billion.
1: California and Minnesota
0: together? Trump administration pausing more than $1 billion in Medicaid payments to California and Minnesota. As part of its crackdown on fraud in federal programs, Health and Human Services Secretary Robert F. Kennedy announced that today.
1: Mm-hmm.
0: The pause comes after reviews conducted by the Centers for Medicare and Medicaid Services, or CMS, identified claims that require an additional look before federal matching funds can be distributed to the states of California and Minnesota.
1: Wow.
0: They're trying to crack down on it. In California, the administration is holding about $867 million, which is the vast majority of the $1 billion. Minnesota is getting hung up on $199 million.
1: That's not so bad.
0: Yeah. Now, California says that some of the claims are for in-home care programs. They found spending growth that outpaced national trends. And so not going to give them the $867 million in funds. And CMS said halting $199 million for Minnesota after reviewing claims in 14 high-risk service areas in the state that require further documentation.
1: Hmm.
0: And we've talked about this before, right? They stopped the money, and out of the hundreds and hundreds of daycares and adult daycares and Medicaid-providing clinics, there's only just been a handful of them that came forward and said, hey, we kind of need that money.
1: Right.
0: The vast majority of them are like, well, I guess the gig's up. It appears.
1: Allegedly.
0: Medicaid exists to serve vulnerable Americans, not to bankroll unsupported claims, says Kennedy.
1: Hmm.
0: Under President Trump's leadership, we are restoring accountability across the public programs and protecting taxpayer dollars. CMS administrator is Dr. Oz. Said the payment deferrals for California and Minnesota are part of the administration's new approach to program integrity.
1: Hmm.
0: And I think that's probably a good thing, right? I mean, some people are going to whine and complain about it. But,
1: well, sure.
0: On a side note, the Treasury intercepted $99 million in federal payments to dead people.
1: Nice.
0: I mean, honestly, if you talk about harming the most vulnerable among us, it's got to be dead people.
1: I don't think so.
0: They're pretty vulnerable.
1: I think they're invulnerable now.
0: They're invulnerable?
1: Yeah, you can't hurt them.
0: Criminy, I mean, how disrespectful is it to end the payments to dead people? They're dead. I mean, now you can't say bad things about people after they've kicked the bucket.
1: Sure.
0: You got to treat them with respect. So you should also go ahead and keep the federal payments going to them folks who've kicked the bucket. Department of Treasury has intercepted $99 million federal payments intended for deceased individuals using a new verification system developed under the president.
1: Okay.
0: Executive order.

0: 14249, Protecting America's Bank Account Against Fraud, Waste, and Abuse, and Department of the Treasury and the Bureau of Fiscal Service implemented a verification process that reviewed more than 885 million payments worth approximately $2.77 trillion. So honestly, 99 million out of 2.77 trillion ain't bad.
1: Mm-hmm.
0: They flagged more than 4,900 improper payments associated with dead people.
1: Just associated with
0: dead people. They returned the payments to the originating federal agencies for review before any funds were disbursed. They say, we think there's up to about $350 million that we can stop before the end of this year. That, according to Treasury Secretary Scott Bessent.
1: Mm-hmm.
0: He said that on Mornings with Maria Tuesday.
1: Oh.
0: The Government Accountability Office estimates that this might go up to $500 billion, which is about 1.66% of GDP. So from $350 million to $500 billion, which is a pretty big jump there, Scott.
1: Right.
0: But, I mean, I ain't going to talk no... I ain't going to talk no trash about Scott Bessent. He would come on the show and just eviscerate me.
1: He wouldn't even come on the show.
0: I honestly.
1: I don't think you.
0: If I'm gonna get rolled by a government official, I want it to be Scott Bessent, and I want it to be in person. All right, because I want to kind of see that smirk on his face.
1: No.
0: And be like, yeah, Vaughn, you're the guy who grew up in Aurora County where you can't even do math.
1: No, I'm gonna be rolled by Kennedy, Senator Kennedy.
0: Really? You want to catch the?
1: I want to laugh so hard at my own reputational demise.
0: Uh huh.
1: That I don't even see it happening.
0: Hey.
1: And I think only Senator Kennedy could do that.
0: Yeah, you may be right. I mean, I think I am right. I would take Bessent. You want Kennedy?
1: Yeah.
0: And honestly, we'd trade any of them for the president. Just belittling either of us.
1: Yeah. He'd say something crazy. He'd be like,
0: that'd be a great diary entry.
1: He'd be like, Chloe's dad was a serial killer. No, he wasn't. And how do you know that? I'm like, oh, wait.
0: Vaughn once had a cat that was dumb.
1: Like, okay, everybody who's had a cat has had a cat that was dumb. That's not a, oh, but yours was exceptionally stupid.
0: It was an orange one, and it was the dumbest orange one ever.
1: And they say that it's like owner like cat, so I can't, I'm just saying that people have told me that.
0: Trump administration says $1.3 billion in aid never reached the Virgin Islanders. The Virgin Islands,
1: I've heard the Verge, like the Verge in Islanders. And I was like, the Verge in Islanders?
0: Virgin Islanders. Yeah, the people who live in the Virgin Islands.
1: Well, you said it weird.
0: I didn't say
1: you
0: it did. Weird.
1: You did. You said the
0: all.
1: Verge in Islanders.
0: Mm-hmm.
1: What?
0: Trump administration has suspended disaster recovery funding for the U.S. Virgin Islands. See, I say that perfectly normal.
1: You
0: Housing Authority accusing the agency of widespread financial mismanagement, fraud, and allowing billions of dollars intended for hurricane recovery to go largely unused. So they're like, yo. We're sending you money. You're messing it up. Give us the money back.
1: Oh.
0: $1.3 billion never reached the people that it was supposed to reach. Where did it go is the questions.
1: Yeah.
0: Housing Secretary Scott Turner announced the funding freeze after Department of Housing and Urban Development investigation alleged widespread financial mismanagement, inadequate fraud controls, false certifications, improper payments at the Virgin Islands Housing Finance Authority.
1: Uh-huh.
0: And the investigation goes on. So there we go.
1: That's crazy.
0: They're accusing people of kickbacks, helping families over the disaster in certain families and not all of them. Playing favorites.
1: Who would think of that of happening at the Verge in the Islanders? On the Verge of Islanders.
0: Virgin Islanders. They live in the U.S. Virgin Islands. I've thought about moving there. I had a cousin who lived there for a while. I was going to go see her, and then she told me she moved again.
1: Do you want to know the top three new foods announced at the Iowa State Fair?
0: Yeah, I think we got time for it.
1: All right. Top three foods, new foods at Iowa's State Fair, okay? Coming in at whatever place. They didn't place them. It's just the top three new ones. Porky Parm Gnocchi.

0: gnocchi. I think that's how you pronounce it, gnocchi. It's a gluten-free potato gnocchi and Graziano sausage tossed in a house-made AE cream parmesan sauce with pesto drizzle, shaved parmesan, and fresh parsley. The second item, the All-American Scrambled Egg Roll.
1: I can deal that. I can deal with that.
0: Signature crispy golden egg roll stuffed with thick-cut smoky bacon, savory sausage, hearty hash browns, scrambled eggs, cheddar cheese, all covered in a rich drizzle of cheesy ranch.
1: I'm good. I'm good with that. I would
0: I think I might die from that. Actually kill people. And then the third top three foods at the Iowa State Fair is the ultimate mine apple pie. Deep fried apple pie served with vanilla and cinnamon ice cream drizzled with homemade apple syrup.
1: Well, yeah, I'm in on that too.
0: There were 11 finalists for the top three new foods, and those three that I just laid out are the top three. Taste tested by a panel of judges.
1: I've not ever been to the Iowa State Fair.
0: I might have to go this year.
1: And I would like for the Iowa State Fair people to send us a plane, and Chloe and I would go.
0: Oh, yeah, I would.
1: And we'll broadcast the show from the
0: I'll broadcast my heart attack at the All-American Scrambled Egg.
1: All right, ladies, here she is trying it, and we got the...
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7: Well, instead of thinking of reeling in the Guardians for second place in the Central, right now the Twins need a win to avoid their first four-game losing skid since the end of May, all while they can feel the Tigers nipping at their heels. Hello, everyone, and welcome to the Menards pregame lineup card. I'm Mark Janowski. It has not been the start the Twins were hoping for coming out of the All-Star break. They have now dropped three in a row. The starters in those losses have not been very good, and they are now 49-52, four games behind Cleveland, while Detroit sits just one and a half behind the Twins. They need a stopper on the hill tonight, but due to circumstances, they're going to be sending out Kendry Rojas to the mound in what essentially becomes a bullpen game. The lefty has the stuff. The battle is trying to command it, as he has walked 16 in 19 innings. It's going to be Rojas' ninth major league game and third start. He tossed a scoreless eighth inning Saturday against the Cubs. The rookie is 1-1. Both decisions coming against these Guardians. The win on May 10th at Progressive Field, and then the loss here at Target Field earlier this month on the 9th. All-star lefty Parker Messick gets the ball for Cleveland. This is going to be his first start since he picked up the win when he allowed just a solo homer in six innings against Miami on the 10th. Messick did toss a clean 1-2-3 second inning a week ago in the All-Star game. He is 8-5, 2.73 ERA on the year. Messick 1-0 in two starts versus the Twins lifetime. He defeated them back on May 8th. One run on seven hits with seven strikeouts in 5 2/3 innings. Maybe the Twins can treat this All-Star like the Guardians did the Twins All-Star last night. Whew! Let's take a rewind to the series opener in this four-game set in a game Joe Ryan would like to forget and forget quickly. It all started in the bottom of the first after the Twins could not turn a potential inning-ending double play.
8: And this ball hit high in the air for Rocchio, pulled into right field, and it's going to cost him again. It's another two-out first-inning home run against the Twins. 1-0 is hit high in the air to deep left field. That breaking ball hung, and that breaking ball is a home run. This ball hit high in the air for Halpin to deep right field. Roden going back. He's at the base of the wall, and it's a home run. 2-2 hit high in the air. Deep right field for Bazzana. Bazzana to the base of the wall. That ball is gone. First pitch of the inning is a home run. Rhys Hoskins hits it halfway up the bleachers in left field for his second home run of the night. 1-2 is hit high in the air again to right center field. Roden, Buxton, both back, base of the wall. That ball is gone. It's a two-homer game for Petey Halpin, the first two long balls of his career.
7: Yeah, Joe Ryan, the first Twin and just the 12th pitcher ever to serve up six homers in a game. Joe also the only pitcher ever to have allowed five or more homers in three different games in their career. Now, lost in that clubbing after the back-to-back homers in the bottom of the first made it 3-0. The Twins put two on the board in the second off of Tanner Bibee, but then the Guardians went back to teeing off on Joe. Guardians also smacked a round tripper off of Usyk Go as the Twins tied their mark as a team with seven homers allowed in a game. 13-4 was the final. Cleveland at 53-48, still a game behind the first place White Sox. Twins now three out of the final wild card spot in the AL. Roster move today as Go was optioned to St. Paul, and the Twins have called up righty Jack Anderson. Anderson was claimed off of waivers from the Red Sox on July 11th. He made one appearance down in St. Paul for the Saints. He's pitched in three games this season with Boston, including his major league debut against the Twins here on April 14th, Anderson and Arm to be ready to assist tonight. For more on Game 2 of this series, we are at Progressive Field. Thanks to Treasure Island Resort and Casino, I welcome in Chris Atterbury and the three-time All-Star Glenn Perkins.
8: Yeah, you were talking about Jack Anderson. He gave up a home run to Byron Buxton in that game. He also was a college teammate of Parker Messick. And Messick, the young lefty, is the man the Twins will have to try to solve today. Our own lefty with all the pitching expertise is Glenn Perkins. And Perk, Twins, when they were winning games on the road, doing such a great job of striking first, scoring early. It's been the opposite here coming out of the All-Star break. Messick, he's a stingy cat. If you're going to get him, I would guess you'd want to get on him early.
9: Get on him early and be ready for the fastball. I think where he has success is with the fastball sinker. And I think you have to protect against the changeup. He gets good depth with that. I think he commands it pretty well on the outside half of the plate. But he's going to try to get you out with the fastball. He's got one of the best fastballs right up there at the top, according to run value on Baseball Savant. So it's a really good fastball, and the guys are just going to have to time it up and get ready. And, yeah, hopefully get to him early, I think, if he gets settled in. It could be another long night for the Twins offense.
7: Yeah, that's something that the Twins are going to have to contend with on the other side of the coin, Perk. The other teams have been scoring early against the Twins. Kendry Rojas gets the start today due to some circumstances with Prelip being on the injured list and stuff. But just perhaps he has the right mentality to go out there and almost be unaware of some of the other things going on, like the other teams scoring early often against the starters the last couple days.
9: And from watching him pitch this year, it doesn't seem like he really cares about what's going on around him. I think he's able to just focus on trying to throw the ball over the plate and getting hitters out. I don't think anything surrounding him is going to bother him very much. I just hope that he can throw the ball in the strike zone. If I'm Ryan Jeffers, I am literally setting up right down the middle and holding my glove right over the middle of the plate and telling him, you've got good enough stuff. Just throw it in the strike zone. If you get ahead, yeah, then we'll try to bounce a slider maybe, but be in the strike zone. He's not going to get hurt by this team, I think, if he's in the zone with his stuff, and then he can work from there. But where he gets in trouble is when he's out of the strike zone, a walk here, a walk there, and then a base hit, and all of a sudden you get up some runs. So it just throw strikes. Don't give them any free passes, and he'll be just fine.
8: With a lefty on the mound here today, Gino, you do get the all-right-handed outfield for the first time of Martin, Buxton, and Keyshaw. Royce will shift back over to third base, get an extra right-handed bat with Caratini at first base, a day off for Brooks Lee, who's played an awful lot of baseball of late. One other thing to note, I did some radio shows with affiliates today, talking with other members of the media here in Cleveland. There's kind of the sky is falling attitude. That has not permeated the clubhouse. Team is loose. The team is happy. The team is confident. They celebrated Josh Bell's 10-year anniversary in the big leagues earlier today, and they are ready to roll.
7: Well, I like to hear that, Chris. That kind of goes back to what Perk and I were talking about yesterday in the postgame show. Different team this year than last season. Different guys, different mentality. Hopefully they can crumple up what's happened the last couple days and turn it around today. Thank you guys very much. We've been at the park thanks to Treasure Island Resort and Casino, the exclusive casino partner of the Minnesota Twins. 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Twins with this opening in their rotation after Connor Prelip hit the injured list. He could be back soon, but that still means there's a vacancy here tonight. Rojas gets the start. Who does manager Derek Shelton think is going to come in after the lefty?
10: Yeah, Anderson, who we just added today for, you know, we optioned go, and then Paredes, who's started games for us and has done a good job for us. I mean, he did a good job the other day in the Chicago game. But yeah, we have some length behind him, and then, you know, kind of

0: mix and match from there, depending on the situation of the game.
1: Yeah, Rojas has only gone four innings once in the majors, with 60 being the most pitches he has thrown in an outing. Definitely going to need a couple of guys behind him here today. A big day for Josh Bell, as Chris just mentioned. He had 10 years in the majors. The manager is going to talk about the guy and the accomplishment. That's coming up next. Then later on, Mike Petriello of MLB.com details the numbers to some of the key bullpen arms in this series, and we hear about what has helped Parker Messick become an all-star. That's ahead here on your home for Twins baseball.
2: A neighbor told me, my mother sold her house this spring and moved to an apartment. Honestly, I didn't think she'd ever do that, but she said it was time. And gosh, is she happy today? No more mowing, she says, and lots of people around to visit with. She sold a lot of excess stuff at an auction, and it was very interesting for me to see what she felt was worth keeping and what she was willing to part with. It's another great memory.

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3: Welcome back to the Treasure Island Baseball Network. Working our way towards Game 2 of the four-game set in Cleveland. This series versus the Guardians brought to you by your local Toyota dealers. Toyota, let's go places. A special celebration in the Twins clubhouse earlier today. Chris has that and more in his pregame chat with the skipper.
4: Day 2 in Cleveland. We're here with Derek Shelton. And before we get to the ballgame, Shelty, earlier today, Josh Bell celebrates 10 years in the major leagues. We've talked about this with first Byron and then Taylor. You've had Bell on a couple of different occasions now, and this is a type of accomplishment that certainly deserves some time and some acknowledgement. And how did it go?
5: It went great. I mean, I think any time we can acknowledge players for anything, but acknowledging 10 years and be able to do it with three different guys is extremely impactful. And we knew when Josh Bell, we added Josh Bell to our club this offseason, the quality individual, person, husband, father, just human being that he is. And he's really provided a really nice balance of leadership to our clubhouse. And then I think you see the gifts that his teammates are able to give him, the Twins and the Pollad family, you know, unbelievably gracious with a gift too. For him to be able to celebrate with his wife and his kids and his parents, I think is really a cool moment.
4: We kind of get numb to it because guys like Perker around, or Molitor, who played forever, or LaTroy, or Denard's a 10-year guy, Danny's a 10-year guy, Morney's a 10-year guy, but this is a small club, and I just wonder if younger players who are just at the onset of their career recognize how hard it is to put 10 full years in this league.
5: I don't think anybody realizes it until they get to years probably 7, 8, 9. I mean, Perk could tell you that better than I can. But I think, as Josh highlighted in his speech today, talking about being an A-ball and blowing out his knee and thinking, am I ever not only going to get to the big leagues, and am I going to get to 10 years, but I'm going to get to the big leagues. It is really special. And I do think we get a little numb to it when you're around the game a lot and you're around people that we're able to accomplish. But it's a really difficult task, and it's a really select group of players.
4: Also nice to have guys like that around when you're trying to get the ship pointed back in the right direction. You guys have had a couple of rocky days, but you've got the leadership in that room to square things around today. You're going to give the ball to Kendry Rojas. We know the arm's good. Is it really all about, again, polishing the command?
5: Yeah, it's about him throwing strikes, going out, commanding the strike zone. It's been inconsistency. When we've seen it in the zone, it's been really effective, and I think that's what we're looking for.
4: The way your roster is currently constructed now against lefties, you have a few more options right-handed, getting Buck back, Keyshaw Bean in the outfield, obviously getting Ryan back as well. What's your lineup look like against Messick?
5: Well, today, Brooksy's getting the day off, so we're getting a situation where Carantini goes to first, Royce will go back to third. I think we've talked about the versatility of our group and being able to move positions, and it's something that we're going to have to do. We're in a stretch of running guys a lot of days in a row. We'll see everybody kind of get an off day. Keish got one yesterday. Brooksy will get one today, and then just kind of work from there. But we do have some flexibility now.
4: And one thing that Cody's done is shown he can really hit left-handed pitching because he's able to really keep that bat flat through the zone a long time. Is that the biggest element for him and the success we've seen with him against lefties?
5: Yeah, it's flat and being on top. I mean, I think even yesterday he was a little bit underneath some of the pitches from Bibee. We saw it during the Chicago game where he hit the two homers. We just got to make sure that he stays flat and stays on top of the ball.
4: All right, that's Derek Shelton. Twins taking on the Guardians. Back to the studio.
3: Yeah, Cody with four homers, 10 ribbies off of lefties this season. Remember, he was stuck on the bench a lot in the first couple of weeks of the season when the Twins faced that gauntlet of southpaw starters. Thanks to Chris and Derek for that. Up next on the Menards pregame lineup card, Mike Petriello of MLB.com on the success of a couple relievers in the series who have fine-tuned their pitch mix. That's here on your home for Twins baseball.
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10: Well, Tuesdays are always special. We get to catch up with Mike Petriello. He's been very busy unveiling the new player comp toy to play with over there at Baseball Savant. If you haven't checked it out, I would encourage you to do just that. But today we're going to focus him in and his many skills on the bullpen. And I want to talk about Andrew Morris. Here's a guy, Mike, who last year was starting depth. Even this year in camp, he was pitching like a starter. He had okay velo. Now suddenly, it looks like the next Griffin Jackson, Louis Varland. He's blowing guys away, throwing 100 miles an hour out of the bullpen. What can you make of the rise of the mustachioed Andrew Morris?
11: 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And yeah, Morris has been really good. And actually, as you know, the Twins bullpen, which has mostly not been a strength, has the 10th best ERA this month so far in July, which is really impressive. That's a little bit about better defense behind them, but it's also a lot about Morris and Travis Adams. And I really like what Morris has done, because if you go back and look at his minor league data, like 2023 in low A, his fastball was like 94, and kind of the same thing the next year in triple A, and it ticks up to 95, and now here it is, 96.8 miles per hour. And if you look at run value, which is one of my favorite stats, because it's not just what happens at the end of the plate appearance, it's every pitch along the way. Well, he's on a list where he is tied with Shohei Ohtani and just behind Paul Skenes for one of the best run value fastballs in baseball at plus 11. That's really impressive from a guy most people outside of Minnesota don't know that much about.
10: Yeah, and he's really grown into the role. The fastball obviously is part of it, but you're not going to succeed in modern baseball if all you do is throw heaters. He's got a couple secondary pitches, too, that he's really honed in on. And is part of it the fact that a guy who had five or six pitches is now kind of limited his repertoire a little bit? That certainly helped Yoendris Gomez.
11: Yeah, I think it's a little bit of that. I also think he's kind of maybe leaning into what's the current pitching trend in baseball, which is to not just have one fastball or two fastballs, but to have three fastballs. You know, he's got the triangle, he's got the four-seamer that, you know, kind of rises, and he's got the cutter that goes one way and the sinker that goes another way. That's like the Cam Schlittler starter kit, right? It's what Lance Lynn used to do, except Lance Lynn was never throwing like 99 or 100 miles an hour. And that's like the modern approach to pitching. If you can throw three fastballs, it's really, really hard for the batters to time up any of them. And I think that's key here, because if you look at his fastball, it's obviously throwing it very hard, no doubt, but there's not like special movement here. You know, this is not a crazy IVB rise monster fastball. It's not going left or right. I don't want to say it's straight and hittable, because it's not, but it doesn't stand out in those ways. So I think what's happening here is he's got a pretty high arm angle,

0: and he's got the other two fastballs, and they just all play off together, each other perfectly.
1: When you look at the numbers, do you see any threats of regression, or is this a sustainable guy? This is who he is, and it's a matter of execution.
0: Well, last I looked, he has 18 consecutive scoreless outings. So I'm going to go on a limb and say there's a little bit of regression. You won't go the rest of the year without allowing a run. So there's that. I mean, that's true for everybody. But if you look at the underlying numbers, I like to look at expected ERA, right, which takes into account the quality of contact and amount of contact. His is 289. His ERA is 325. That's not that big of a difference. So while he's obviously going to allow some runs here and there, nothing I see about this is flukish, can't sustain, because, as I often say, Chris, you can't fake throwing 100. Either you can do it or you can't.
1: Well, let's talk about another reliever who has certainly proved to be sustainable, and that is Cade Smith.
0: Yeah, can I give you a quote? This is from Patrick Bailey, who was traded to Cleveland earlier this year, who's one of their catchers now. He had faced Cade Smith last year or 2 years ago when he was with San Francisco, and here's the quote. "The fastball, with the extension in the shape of it, is by far the best right-handed fastball I've ever seen, which is wildly high praise, and that was true for the first 2 years of Smith's career." And the story here is about what's changed, right? The first 2 years of his career, go back to this run value stat again, his fastball was plus 40. That was the best fastball in the game, and this is a counting stat. So he's a reliever. He's not out there as often as starting pitchers to be able to accumulate these numbers, which tells you a lot about it. But what's really interesting is his fastball this year has been pretty good and not necessarily great, yet at the same time, the splitter has taken over as his most dominant pitch. And he's really changed it a lot, which I find fascinating. So 3 years in the majors, right? The first year, his splitter dropped about 2.5 inches more than, you know, comparable splitters at that velocity. Last year, it was 6 inches more. This year, it's 7.5 inches more. And that's a really, really hard pitch to time up when you've also got 97 coming at you.
1: And I would assume he's tunneling those two pitches out of the same tunnel. So especially when he's ahead in the count as a hitter, you're kind of cooked.
0: Yeah, he's sort of doing the opposite of what Morris is. He's only got three pitches. You know, he's got the four-seamer. He's got the splitter that drops just to make sure that you know that horizontal exists. He rarely breaks out the sweeper just so you see something going the other way.
1: Mike, we appreciate it as always.
0: Thank you.
2: Yeah, Smith leads the majors, 28 saves this season. Cleveland certainly has not missed a beat at the back of their bullpen after losing Class A. I appreciate the facts and chat there from Chris and Mike Petriello. Another guy with a tremendous run value on his fastball is the Guardians starter tonight in Parker Messick. We're going to focus on him in our storyline. That's next here on your home for Twins baseball.
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2: After starting last season for the American League in the Futures game, the future is now for Parker Messick, who turned in a 1-2-3 second inning a week ago for the AL in the All-Star game. The lefty's rise for Cleveland is the focus of tonight's storyline. Cleveland's second-round pick in 2022 out of Florida State, Messick got a cup of coffee late last season, then staked his claim to a spot in the rotation here during spring training. He has had a steady climb through the Guardians system, with Messick pointing out the key to his improvement from the day he was drafted to today.
3: The game teaches you everything you need to know, and I think, you know, at each level that I progressed, I had to learn something different about the arsenal or about the delivery, when to throw certain pitches. So I think each level I had to learn something new, and then once you get here, it's all about, you know, just competing and trying to help the team win. So I think each level taught me something new.
2: So what did he learn during his final minor league stop at AAA last season?
3: Columbus was a big one. You know, that's where you're going to face your best hitters, and I think there, you know, I was kind of getting out of, like, okay, we're not developing as much anymore. We're just trying to learn how to compete. Like, I've spent all this time developing pitches. When do I use them to certain hitters? What counts and all that? So that way, when it led to the big leagues, once I got here, I could just focus on winning the game.
2: Messick's focus in general, well, that's one of the things that stands out to Austin Hedges, who has caught all 19 of Parker's starts here in 2026.
4: Obviously, the talent's there, but the person off the field, he's a leader of men. He's inspiring to watch work. How he goes about his business. But when he crosses those lines, the competitor comes out. And regardless of what he has going that day, he's gonna outcompete a lot of guys. And it's been really impressive. He's quite mature for a rookie.
2: Yeah, and just how rare does Hedges feel that is?
4: To have less than a year of service time and to be so, you know, confident in himself and in his identity is usually a trait that guys learn 4, 5, 6 years into the league that he already has.
2: Yeah, Messick feels his battery mate, though, deserves some of the credit for this maturity.
3: I could attribute a lot of it to him, honestly. I mean, he's been the man for me back there behind the plate, and he's been a true leader for me as a young pitcher coming into the league. To be able to learn from a catcher like him has been huge.
2: What has really been huge for Messick? His fastball, ranking in the 100th percentile for run value. His four-seamer trails only the one from Jacob Mizrowski of Milwaukee, and it's the third most valuable pitch overall. Hedges here on what makes it so special.
4: Well, I mean, obviously the metrics on it are really good, but he executes it. He throws it to spots where guys don't hit. And he's got two of them. He's got a two-seam and a four-seam. So the fact that he's throwing two fastballs that are moving in opposite directions makes it tough for guys to barrel up.
2: Yeah, Messick is tough to barrel up. Opponents doing that just 5.5% of the time. And the way Messick goes after and attacks hitters has also earned comparisons from his manager, Stephen Vogt, to that of Sonny Gray, who Vogt caught while they were teammates of Sonny back with the A's. And besides the fastball, Messick also relies on a great faith both on and off the diamond. That's our Twins storyline, and that's a wrap for this edition of the Menards pregame lineup card. Game 2 from Cleveland coming up here in your home for Twins baseball.
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0: Center back track out of here. Luke Keyshaw's first of the year.
1: Swung on a miss and struck him out. That's number 10 for Taj Prep. Bradley has been brilliant.
0: It's up all high in the air. Right field might have a chance. Get up and out of here. Josh Bell's third of the year.
1: One on and pulled to the right side. Blue for a base hit. Brooks Lee, how about it? And it's 3-1 Minnesota Twins.
2: 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Now let's head live.
1: Well, tonight that ballpark is beautiful Progressive Field here in downtown Cleveland, Ohio. Welcome to the south banks of Lake Erie for game two of a four-game series here in the American League Central between the homestanding Guardians 53-48 and the Minnesota Twins 49-52, taking their fourth crack at win number 50 on the year. I'm Chris Atterbury alongside Glenn Perkins. Rain drenched downtown Cleveland earlier this morning, but it is a beautiful summer evening now here in downtown Cleveland, and we expect perfect conditions for tonight's matchup of southpaws. The lefty Parker Messick, an all-star as a rookie, just the third rookie left-hander to earn that honor in a Cleveland uniform. He'll be opposed by the young lefty Kendry Rojas for the Minnesota Twins. Twins in dire need of a win and try to level this series. Perk will have your full starting lineups. He'll also have the national anthem. And we've got first pitch from Progressive Field coming your way just around the bend. It's all right here on your home for Twins baseball.
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8: Welcome back to Progressive Field in downtown Cleveland, Ohio. For game two of this four-game series, the Twins will send Kendry Rojas to the mound, a left-hander making his third start of the season. He's 1-1 with a 2.79 ERA. Well, the Cleveland Guardians will counter with Parker Messick, the all-star left-handed pitcher, is 8-5 with a 2.73 ERA. Of the rest of the lineups in just a moment, but first, here's Tracy Marie with tonight's national anthem.

0: take a look at the lineups first for the visiting Minnesota Twins with a record of 49-52. Leading off, playing left field, is Austin Martin. Byron Buxton bats second and plays center field. Doing the catching tonight and batting third is Ryan Jeffers. Designated hitting is Josh Bell. He's the Twins cleanup hitter, brought to you by Marsden, your hometown cleaning team, keeping Target Field a world-class facility for 17 years and running. Thank you, Marsden. Royce Lewis bats fifth. He's at third base. Victor Caratini is at first base and batting sixth. The only lefty in the lineup tonight, Cody Clemens, bats seventh and plays second base. Luke Keyshaw bats eighth. He's in right field. Rounding out the Twins lineup, playing shortstop, is Ryan Kreidler, and it's Kendry Rojas on the mound for the Twins. And for the Cleveland Guardians, with a record of 53-48, leading off, playing left field, is Stephen Kwan. Brian Rocchio plays shortstop. He's batting second. Chase DeLauder bats third. He's the designated hitter. Reese Hoskins is at first base and batting fourth. In right field, batting fifth, is David Fry. Travis Bezzana bats sixth. He's playing second base. Gabriel Arias back in the lineup, batting seventh and playing third base behind the plate tonight. And doing the catching, Austin Hedges, batting eighth. And rounding out the Guardians lineup, playing center field, is Petey Halpin. Warming up right now, the lefty Parker Messick.
1: Nestor Seha will be calling balls and strikes. Willie Traynor is at first base. Charlie Ramos at second. David Rackley did a nice job last night behind the plate. He will umpire at third. This series with the Guardians brought to you by your local Toyota dealers. Toyota, let's go places. Messick and the Guardians, the white pants, the red tops, blue caps. Twins wear the dark navy blue tops and the gray pants. As Austin Martin digs in, one thing about Messick, he works quickly. He's like a metronome. Very Burley-esque in his rhythm. Rocks right into his first pitch, and here we go, and the first pitch is high. One ball and no strikes. Run value on that fastball of his, 100th percentile. He throws it a lot, and he throws it quite effectively. 1-0 pitch. That's high again, and the count is 2-0.
0: Yeah, the four-seam fastball averages 94. He's got a sinker a little bit slower than that, and then the other pitch, and I think that the key to all of it, the changeup.
1: 2-0 pitch is pulled towards third. Arias, with those Fabio-like locks framing out the back of his hat, picks it up and throws to first base, and Martin is a ground ball out number one.
0: The herky-jerky delivery, he rushes the ball up to home plate, and then he can subtract with that changeup. If he can get you leaning out, he'll take that, but then he likes to crowd the right-handed hitters with that four-seam fastball in.
1: And that was actually a sinker in, and he got him to roll it right to third. Here's Buxton. Byron awaits, and the first pitch is wide. One ball and no strikes. That's the sinker off the plate. Buxton's had a phenomenal year. His numbers a lot better against right-handed pitching than left-handed pitching. He swings and hits this one sharply to Arias, who picks up another one and throws it over to first base. And if you're seeing ground balls to the left side of the diamond, then that's a happy Parker Messick.
0: Yeah, Parker Messick, ground ball rate of 45%, 63rd percentile. Ground balls, strikeouts, just under one an inning for Messick.
1: Only giving up 10 home runs. Twins trying to crack the board early. They have not scored a first inning run since the All-Star break. There's Jeffers, who has been the Twins' best hitter against left-handed pitching. He takes a strike. Jeffers hitting .314 with a .924 OPS against lefties. And he's walked twice as often as he struck out. And he hits this ball high in the air to deep left field. There's your first inning run. It's a home run for Ryan Jeffers. Jeffers clobbers one into the seats in left. And it's Minnesota's turn to strike with two outs in the opening frame. A curveball that hung, and Jeffers mashed it.
0: 0-1 breaking ball from Messick. Guessing he's trying to get that down underneath the strike zone. That ball, that thing hung. Jeffers right on it.
1: 106 off the bat. Ninth home run of the year. Second homer of this road trip. Both on breaking balls. Now it's the 10-year man, Josh Bell. Bell can't check his swing at a strike. That's the sinker at 94 and the count 0-1. I think that run was such a

0: Big deal, Perk. We talked about it all series long. Trying to get a lead as Bell takes low. Twins have been on the other side of that in four straight games, giving up a two-out run in the first. That can be a real deflating blow.
1: And trying to liven up the dugout a little bit.
0: The 1-1 banked fouled on the right field line. 1-2.
1: Gets a little repetitive when you give up those runs in the first and you're coming back in. All right, boys, let's pick it back up. Let's get back in this. Chip away.
0: One ball and two strikes to Bell. And Bell hits this one deep down the left field line, but foul. Josh's three kids are here. His wife is here. Of course, they met in Pittsburgh when he was a Pirate. She was a law student. Parents are here from Texas. Nice little speech in the clubhouse before the game. 1-2 is down. 2-2. First Byron, then Taylor, now Josh Bell. Three tenure men celebrated in the same season. That's rare. Messick kicks and fires. And that one's taken just off the plate. They're going to challenge. Hedges wants strike three.
2: The catcher is challenging the ball call.
0: I believe he will get it, Perk. And I believe that's going to be the end of the inning. I think Josh Bell knows it as well. As he stands there using his bat like a cane.
2: It's strike three. Cleveland has two challenges remaining.
0: Well done, Nestor Ceja. It's strike three. Good challenge from Hedges, but the Twins do muster a run in the first, a run on a hit. The ninth home run of the year for Ryan Jeffers. Twins lead 1-0 for Kendry Rojas. Well, you can't spell triple without trip. Today's contestant in quick trips around the bases is Greg Strumpfer from Oakdale, Minnesota. Now, the good news, Greg, is there are triples to be had on this ballpark. The bad news is they hit one last night. So if a twin hits a triple tonight, you only win $100. But $100, still $100. It's compliments of Mars Wrigley. See your neighborhood quick trip for the details.
1: 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What?
0: What? You're just looking at me. I don't know.
1: I'm waiting for your snark.
0: I just was wondering if that's too many words for you. That's a lot of words in one place for a numbers guy right there. We can ease up on these if you want. We can maybe, you know.
1: I mean, I've only read that thing for like six straight days. You think I'd have it down by now.
0: Dylan Dingler is on target. Tigers catcher, 4-for-5, two homers yesterday in an 8-6 win in extras against the Cubs. That brought his RBI total to 61, the most of any catcher in the league. Brought to you by Target, proud partner of the Twins. Dingler broke out early. Boy, he has not cooled off. He's a good player. And again, the Tigers remain red hot. Well, Twins catcher is a pretty good player, too, and Ryan Jeffers throws down to second after staking the Twins to a 1-0 lead. Stephen Kwan, Brian Rocchio, and Chase DeLotter will be the order of business for Rojas. Rojas has seen the Guardians. And Rojas will be facing a guy in Kwan who saw his hitting streak snap yesterday. It wasn't just a hitting streak. It was four straight games with multiple base hits. Kwan is 0-for-2 against Rojas. Rojas, two outings spanning 5 1/3 innings total against Cleveland. And he misses with ball one. In those innings, 6 walks, 8 strikeouts. And that's kind of Rojas in a nutshell at this stage of his development. Kwan takes a strike. Stephen Kwan is the worst type of hitter for a guy like Rojas where he is on his major league path, because Kwan will not help you out. He is going to funnel you into the zone. Very low chase rate. He fouls this one away down the third base line. It's 1-2.
1: And I don't even think Rojas needs to worry about trying to get chase. It's not really a part of his game yet. I think he's trying to find the strike zone, trying to live in the zone before he does anything else.
0: 1-2 is high. Whippy arm. I mean, a very live arm. That was a slider that was high at 89. Good hard slider. But you're right. Get in the zone and take your chances. Rojas, slender, delivers, and it's fouled away again. Stays 2-2.
1: And he's above average whiff, above average strikeouts. He walks too many guys. He gets ground balls. He doesn't get hit very hard. It's just a matter of, can he throw enough strikes to have success.

0: But he's so raw, so young.
1: To foul away again.
0: And I just, you know, we were talking about it a little bit before the game today about stretching him out and how do you go about doing that. And he's a guy with the stuff that he has, an arm that he has. He needs to learn how to do it here. He's raw. He's probably not quite ready, but I think he's ready to learn here.
1: 2-2 just misses. Because if he takes his stuff down to AAA, that pitch right there, somebody swings at.
0: Exactly. And I think he's overpowering with the fastball. The breaking ball is okay. But I think he needs to figure it out here. His stuff is too good for AAA.
1: The 3-2 fouled away again. So Kwan has seen 8 pitches. And he's given Rocchio a primer in the on-deck circle. It's certainly easy to get excited about Rojas when you look at him. You look at the quality work Twins pitching room has done with other young arms. There's so much to build on with his natural ability. Great demeanor. High upside for this young man. The 3-2 pitch is fouled away yet again. It's going to be a 10-pitch at bat.
0: And he just needs repetition. When he gets into trouble, he loses his arm slot. And then that's when he starts spraying the ball around. That's a matter of just being out there, throwing pitches, and feeling it and finding it.
1: 3-2, swung on and bounced back up the middle. Clemens slides to his right, picks it up, throws to first, and they get Kwan, who finally succumbs after an 11-pitch at bat. So 4-3 to put out. Here's Rocchio, who homered yesterday and who has driven in 7 runs in 7 games against the Twins this year. Rocchio bat right-handed. 3-for-4 against Rojas. Watches the first pitch for a strike. Wait, if Rojas can pitch from ahead in the count, all the better. First pitch was a changeup. Didn't throw a changeup to Kwan, and then a swinging foul ball, and now it's 0-2.
0: Doubled up on the changeup there.
1: What is it about that pitch in particular that you see so many guys effectively double up with it?
0: I think because as a hitter, if you see a changeup that you're typically playing off them being aggressive, them thinking it's a fastball, and so you're not expecting 2 in a row.
1: Pitch down and in, 1-2, and you can't really...
0: You're not changing up anything. When you throw a back-to-back changeup, you're not changing up velocity.
1: Yep.
0: You're not adding or subtracting. You're throwing the same pitch again.
1: 1-2 bounces.
0: And it's a little bit of a cat and mouse with the hitter. If you think, as a hitter, all right, he threw me a changeup. He's not going to go back there. You throw it again. I like that. I like doubling up. And if you have command of it, triple up.
1: Because they still have to respect the velocity.
0: Yep.
1: Here's the 2-2. Swung on and lifted in the air to left field. Martin has a chance. Drifts back on it. Now comes in a few steps, makes the catch, 2 away. And here's the last hurdle of the inning. This has been the struggle in the first 4 games out of the break. And that's avoiding the 2-out run in the opening inning. Bailey Ober couldn't do it. Michael Bush got him in the first game at Wrigley. Then it was Taj Bradley. Then it was Zebby Matthews. Then it was Joe Ryan. Rojas to DeLauder, and the first pitch down 1-0. DeLauder really good against lefties. DeLauder, we talked about his short direct swing. His footwork is also very unusual. Slightly open, and then the pitch taken low, but his feet at the end of a take perk end up in weird spots.
0: Everything but the swing. The actual bat coming through the zone looks a little bit awkward. His stance is a little bit awkward. He's got low hands.
1: 2-0 is wide.
0: Into the bucket a little bit. He's against the lefty here. He's on his heels. But then when he swings, when the bat comes through, it's very direct. It's a pretty swing. If you just isolate the bat, you'd think doing everything right. But all the rest of it is a little bit unorthodox.
1: It certainly works for him, having a great rookie year, the 3-0, and he takes a strike, and the count is 3-1, and that's the take, kind of like we see with Royce Lewis sometimes, where he ends up almost backpedaling out of the batter's box.
0: I don't think DeLauder was sitting on a 3-0 slider.
1: 3-1, taking again, and he takes another strike, another slider.

0: Talking about doubling up. So now it's 3-2. He has seen all sliders in the at-bat. Five sliders. First three missed. Last two were strikes. Payoff. Swung on a missed. He struck him out. And there's the 1-2-3 inning the Twins have been looking for. Rojas bounding off the mound. Twins lead 1-0 after one in Cleveland. On your home for Twins baseball.
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0: 1-0 Twins. Royce Lewis leads off against Parker Messick here in the top of the second. Messick working quickly, and the first pitch is popped sky high. Straight up the stovepipe. Hedges loses the headgear back near the warning track, reaches up and makes the catch. And Royce will be muttering to himself as he heads back to the dugout. Opportunity lost there as he fouls out on the very first pitch of the at-bat. Caratini will bat. He was looking for a fastball, and he got it. It was inside. That's the pitch that Royce has been waiting for. But he just missed it. Caratini will bat right-handed. Victor 0-for-2 with a couple of strikeouts against Messick. Messick on May 8th went 5 2/3, one run, seven hits, seven strikeouts. Fresh off of an All-Star game appearance. His first pitch is a strike. He joins just two other men who are All-Stars as left-handed rookies on the mound here in Cleveland. Dick Stigman and Herb Score. Ground ball, foul up the first baseline. He was late 0-2. You know Dick Stigman well.
6: I know Stiggy. Fantasy camp.
0: Pitch for the Twins after pitching for Cleveland. You say, where is he from? Nimrod?
6: Nimrod.
0: And, of course, the great Herb Score. Hit by the ball. Cut his career short, was a great broadcaster here for a lot of years, and there's a called strike three on Caratini. Now, Caratini just ducked his head and went right back to the dugout.
6: Caratini thinking that he was going to get a breaking ball in the dirt, and Messick threw a four-seamer right down the middle.
0: Three straight four-seamers to get Vic, and now it's up to Clemens, the lone lefty in the lineup. And, you know, there was the ability to make this an all-right-handed lineup today. A, he wanted to get Brooks Lee a day off. He'd been playing a ton. But also there was more to it than that. There's a strike called 0-1. It was a good discussion that you and Derek Shelton had about having at least one different look in there.
6: And it's a feel thing from Shelty that he thought, you know what, if Messick can get in a groove and start locating the four-seamer and the changeup and all of his pitches one after another to right-handed batters, get one lefty in there, try to mess up the routine, mess up the rhythm a little bit. And I like it. I kind of compared it to

0: if a guy's got a perfect game and he's in the fourth or fifth inning, and then all of a sudden a guy gets on base and you got to go from the stretch and things can unravel. It's something to just throw off his Messick's rhythm, his sight line, and maybe even his pitch mix just a little bit, because he has to execute differently against a lefty than a righty. I think it works, too, because Cody has been pretty good against left-handed pitching.
1: Here's the 1-2 pitch to Clemens, and it's low. So Clemens worked it 1-1, fouled one away, and now it's 2-2. And again, there's a cutter. That's not a pitch he's throwing to right-handed batters. Change the rhythm, change the look. Now the 2-2. And that just misses, and the count is 3-2. You know, the guy that Chelsea brought up, Mark Burley, is someone whose name is associated with Messick a lot, lefty tempo, but Burley would get into a rhythm where he just throw it to the same spot.
0: Yep.
1: Hitter after hitter.
0: It's rinse and repeat.
1: 3-2, hit well in the air, center field for Halpin. Halpin in the shadows out there, under it, makes the catch. And it's a 1-2-3 inning. So a six pitch at bat, but nothing to show for it. And the Twins go in order in the second. They lead 1-0. Home second on deck, right here on your home for Twins baseball.
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1: Reese Hoskins belted two of the seven homers last night. He leads off here against Kendry Rojas in the second. And the first pitch is pulled foul up the third base line, the count 0-1. Reese Hoskins has a higher career OPS against the Minnesota Twins than any other active player in all of baseball. He has played 19 games against men in Twins uniforms. He's hit 9 homers and driven in 18 runs. This ball popped in the air back of first base. It's Clemens and Caratini. This is Cody's ball all the way, and he runs underneath it for the out. Nice job there by Rojas. Couple of sliders, dispatches of Reese Hoskins, and now David Fry.
0: That Victor Caratini knows who's playing next to him. He took about two steps after that ball and was like, I'm not getting there. Cody, that's all you.
1: And likewise, Cody knows who's playing next to him.
0: Yep.
1: Reminiscent of the day in Oakland when Nick Punto ran from second base all the way over to first to elbow Matt Tolbert out of the way to catch a pop-up in that high Oakland sky. First pitch to Fry, he's hacking away, and he fouls down the right field line, 0-1. Boy, the Cleveland Guardians have come out aggressive against Rojas, and I think that plays into Kendry's hands because his Achilles heel has been command, but if you can get him swinging early, go for it.
0: Deep counts would definitely, in my eyes, favor Cleveland.
1: No balls and a strike. Here's the pitch. Swung on a missed, and the count is 0-2. That was 97. Just threw it by him. Fry is 0 for his last 16. Playing in right field today. He can catch. He can play left. Former All-Star as a utility man. And he pops this one in the air. Back to second base again, it's Cody Clemens. So Cody keeping busy, a two-handed grab.

0: couple of weak pop-ups for Kendry Rojas, and now he'll face the lefty Bezana. So like we talked about with Clemens, sight lines change a little bit here. Remember, Kwan, the lefty, he saw 11 pitches before he bounced out. DeLauder worked it full. He saw 6 pitches, so 17 of the 26 pitches to the two lefties. Just 9 pitches for the three right-handed batters. First pitch to Bezana high, 1 ball, no strikes. And with this bunch, a lot of lefty hitters on the roster, especially without the switch hitting Ramirez. But Kwan, DeLauder, Bezana, they're going to play every day. And it doesn't matter who's pitching. 1-0 is in. 2-0. Now, if Rojas goes 3 innings and then Paredes comes in out of the bullpen, we could see some platooning from Steven Vogt. I expect we would, but not with these guys. They're going to ride the rookies. 2-0 is a strike. 2-1. Young Australian, he wears number 37. First overall pick in the draft just a couple of years ago. Total cage rat. Pitch on the way. And that is just off the plate, and the count is 3-1. Did not miss by much. And that presented as a strike for a long time, but Bezana didn't buy it.
1: Fastball just about a ball off.
0: 3-1. And that is taken for ball four. Bezana waited a couple of beats before he bends down, strips off the shin guard, and he'll head to first base. So, again, the lefties have proven to be more of an obstacle for Rojas than the right-handers. Tie and run aboard, and with two outs, here's Gabriel Arias. Arias did not play last night. Got the long peroxide blonde lock spilling out of his cap. Part of a big fundraising deal yesterday here at the ballpark as the pitch is high. He hails from Venezuela, and along with Brian Rocchio, Steven Vogt was out there, and they got Pablo Lopez from the Twins. They were raising money for earthquake relief in their native country by having a big autograph signing here at the ballpark, and there was a good turnout for it. And classic Pablo Lopez that even on the road, he would certainly be in the middle of that.
1: Least surprising thing ever to see Pablo helping out.
0: Pitch high, and it's 2-0.
1: Pablo's one of the best.
0: They do not make a lot of humans like Pablo Lopez. 2 balls and no strikes. Twins lead 1-0, runner at first. Big hole right side. Arias batting right-handed. He swings and misses, and the count is 2-1.
1: We get to have Pablo in the booth this weekend.
0: On the TV side, right?
1: He's going to be on TV for all three games. Corey and I. Got to wear a suit. That's going to be Friday, because by Sunday it's going to be like 100. Not doing a suit then.
0: The 2-1. And there's a strike, 2-2. Why the suits?
2: The batter is challenging the strike call.
0: Oh, they're going to lose this challenge. You guys just, what, did Pablo request
1: it's Pablo,
0: the suit?
1: Yes.
0: That's so not
2: the
0: surprising.
2: Pitch is a strike. The count is 2-2.
0: When he does
2: Cleveland
0: something,
2: one challenge remaining.
1: He wants to do it fully on. Yes.
0: And he says, I see guys in suits. I'm going to wear a suit.
1: I want to wear a suit. I want to dress up. This is what he said. I want to dress up in a suit, and so we're going to wear suits. And hopefully it's just Friday. I will refuse to wear one on Sunday. Nobody wants that.
0: Here's the 2-ball, 2-strike count. Swung on a missed, and he struck him out. Nice job, Kendry Rojas. Both strikeouts have ended innings. We've played two. We're not wearing suits, but the Twins are up 1-0. We'll check in with a suitless Mark Chinoski next on your home for Twins baseball.
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1: Let's go back to the pregame lineup card. Thanks to your local Toyota dealers. Toyota, let's go places. We introduce you to Parker Messick, the guy who started for the American League in the Futures game last year as an all-star this year. Austin Hedges has been behind the plate all 20 of his starts this year for Cleveland. He's impressed with the player and the person.
2: But the person off the field, he's a leader of men. He's inspiring to watch work, how he goes about his business. But when he crosses those lines, the competitor comes out, and regardless of what he has going that day, he's gonna outcompete a lot of guys, and it's been really impressive. He's quite mature for a rookie.
1: Yeah, just a draft pick there in 2022 out of Florida State. Throw it back to Chris and Perk, and it's funny, guys. We were talking about the old days when broadcasters were always wearing suits. Just about 3 minutes before you guys brought it up.
3: Yeah, well.
1: And Chris, you're going to be wearing one before the season's over, by the way. That the wheels are in motion.
3: The wheels are in motion.
1: Just like your meet and greet with Bo Porter.
3: Luke Keyshaw takes a strike, and it's 0-1. Gino, for me to wear a suit, I would have to borrow it because I do not own a suit. I know that surprises literally nobody who's ever met me.
4: I would have been more surprised if you had one.
3: The 0-1 is down and in. I would like to think you'd be a little disappointed in me if I owned one.
4: I don't know if I'd be disappointed. it would have certainly caught me off guard.
3: One ball, one strike. Swung on a miss by Keyshaw. Took a big hack at that one. It's 1-2. Twins lead on the Jeffers two-run homer. Keyshaw, Kreidler, then Martin top of the order here in the third. If anybody reaches, Buxton gets a crack at Parker Messick. One ball, two strikes. Keyshaw has had a great last month and a half offensively, all while changing positions defensively. The 1-2 is off the plate away. Boy, Messick did a little Irish jig coming down off the side of the mound. He thought he had him rung up, but it's ball two.
4: Could have challenged that one.
3: That was really close, but Hedges, who's one of the best in the league, didn't choose to use the challenge. The 2-2 fouled straight back. Where not only did broadcasters wear suits on television, but I mean, Terry Ryan era, we had to travel in dress clothes.
4: Yeah.
3: I mean, not always a tie, but dress clothes. There's a check swing. Did he go? Peeled to first. He did not. Count is now full as Keyshaw was able to hold up.
4: Suits for the playoffs.
3: Yep.
4: But we were slacks and a dress shirt for every road trip.
3: 3-2 pitch. Swung on and fouled back. We were in Texas, old ballpark. It was about 120 degrees, so you would wear your dress pants and shirt, and you'd bring shorts in the broadcast booth.
4: Mm-hmm.
3: So one night, Corey and I were leaving the booth, and we're like, well, just leave the shorts on. It's so hot. Ooh. We're going to just jump on the bus. TR walked by us right when we opened the door. There's a pitch taken for a called strike three. Keyshaw wants to challenge, and he gets the hand up. He was about 3 feet up the line.
5: The batter is challenging the strike call.
3: Oh, that was two ball widths into the zone. That is a horrible challenge by Keyshaw. He is going to regret that one.
5: The pitch is a strike. It is strike three. Minnesota has one challenge remaining.
3: Now that ball was not where Luke thought it was by any stretch of the imagination. Cost him a challenge and an out. And here's Kreidler. But yeah, we opened the door to step into the hallway, and TR walked by, and he looked at us, and he would fine you for different things. And he goes, $5, $5. So just kept on walking. Pitch to Kreidler, line to center field, right at Halpin. Halpin has to lean down to his left. He grabs it, then he drops it as he tries to flip it out of his glove, but that's a line drive out.
4: That ball was knuckling. If you guys would not have had shorts on, Terry Ryan would have been nowhere in sight.
3: Nowhere in sight. No chance. He smelled it. My favorite TR fine was when he fined Brace for getting a terrible haircut. That was the best fine of all time. Brace walked in with just, he had just gotten a, oh, my goodness. It was Edward Scissorhands on his head. As this ball popped in the air to right center field. Long run for Halpin. He can cover some ground. He makes the catch in front of his right fielder, Fry. And just like that, after the long at-bat for Keyshaw, two pitches get the final two out to the inning for Messick, who is in a groove, retiring seven straight. 1-0 Twins. We're back for the bottom of three next on the home for Twins baseball.
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3: Austin Hedges into the batter's box, and he takes the first pitch wide. One ball and no strikes. Hedges, really in many ways, after Jose Ramirez, really the glue guy on this roster. He's been here, he left, went to Texas, won a World Series, he came back. Stalwart presence behind the plate is a pitch high 2-0, a career sub-200 hitter who this year has started to rake, sitting 285 in 50 games. He's in from the right side, and the 2-0 looked at, that's a strike. Four-seamer outside corner, 2-1. Hedges, we've told this story many times, preceded Royce Lewis at J. Serra High School in Southern California. And he said here he was, kind of a big shot in high school, about to get drafted, thinking, you know, he was the bee's knees. And all his coaches just kept telling him about this middle school kid that was on the way. And he's like, what are you talking about? What about me? That just takes down, and the count is 3-1. He's the most self-deprecating guy in the big leagues, too. And then he was in pro ball, and he'd come back to hit with his high school team. And Royce, by then, was a skinny high schooler. And he said, oh, okay, I see what you're talking about.
4: Yeah, he might be better than me.
3: Only two players ever from that high school. 3-1, ripped foul straight back, and the count 3-2. I think another third guy just made the big leagues. And we saw him earlier this year from J. Serra. And I remember because Royce said that his wife Sam was friends with him in high school. That they knew him from their prep days. But 3-2. That's down, ball 4. Leadoff walk, second walk for Rojas, and he'll have to tackle last night's hero, Petey Halpin. Derek Shelton's coming out. He's looking physically at Kendry Rojas. Rojas was looking at his hand, and the Twins are trying to get somebody ready in a hurry here.
4: They had Paredes up to start the inning. Now here comes Paparesta.
3: Did you see anything? They're looking at his hand. I think nail, blister, that sort of situation for Rojas. They're all gathered around out there. While they gather, why don't we take 10 seconds for station ID on your home for Twins baseball.
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3: They're going to let him try a couple of throws here. Jeffers back behind the plate under the watchful eye of the veteran trainer, Nick Paparesta. First pitch delivered. Cody Clemens is satisfied. He's heading back to second, and now Shelty and Paparesta back towards the dugout. Nick had some words there for Vic Caratini. I just kind of keep an eye on him. I think Caratini also translator in this environment. The last thing they want to do is bring Paredes in a dirty inning with a left-handed batter at the plate and another lefty on deck. So hopefully everything is okay. Serra product hedges at first, and the fellow Serra alum Royce Lewis is way in on the grass for Petey Halpin. Halpin, the two homers last night, squares and bunts. He pushes it towards Caratini, backhands it, flips back to first, and Clemens gets there just in time for the out.
4: They had Hedges dead at second base. Caratini never looked at second. Ryan Kreidler was standing right on the base. Hedges had to be at least 30 feet away from second base when Caratini fielded that ball. He was closer to halfway to second base.
3: The funny thing is he had the angle, too. The way he fielded that ball, he had the angle of the alley right to second.
4: Halpin tried to drag bunt it, and it one-hopped right to Caratini.
3: Now it's Kwan, and Kwan takes a strike. So one out, tying run at second, and you mentioned it yesterday on, I think it was Larnick's RBI, that hearth in front of home plate is just iron hard. And he tried

0: dragged it, and it got a big old wallaby hop off of that hard earth in front of home plate. So Hedges at second, and a foul ball. 0-2 now to Kwan. That was a big rip for Stephen Kwan.
1: Yeah, Caratini fielded that ball on the second hop, and I think Hedges had to be 35, 40 feet away from second base. Missed opportunity to get the lead runner there.
0: Pitch on the way to Kwan, and it's just high, and the count is 1-2. When a former big leaguer says, oh, no, in the middle of a play, you know that it wasn't
1: well,
0: a gray area.
1: And the way that they crashed, Royce Lewis started about 50 feet away from home plate. The way that they pinched the corners.
0: This ball hit high in the air, right field. It's got some carry to it. A long run out there for Keyshaw. It's going to drop in front of Buxton and up against the wall. Hedges is going to round and score. And Stephen Kwan drives in just his 18th run of the year. He ties this game at one with a double to the wall in right center field.
1: He hit that ball to the wrong part of the ballpark with the way that you play Stephen Kwan. Byron Buxton's in the left center field gap. Austin Martin is shallow, pushed toward the left field line. Not expecting Stephen Kwan to pull a ball in the air to right center field.
0: And Shelty is out now once again. And with the switch hitting Brian Rocchio due to bat, this could well be the end of the line. And it will be, as they're going to take the ball from Kendry Rojas. So the failure to get the lead runner probably cost the Twins a run right there. This pitching change brought to you by Upanor, GF Brand. Count on Upanor for plumbing that performs. The scoreboard update with Gino is next. 1-1 in Cleveland. 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
4: 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Mother Nature playing some havoc with some other games that were supposed to be underway right now, so we're going to dive into the audio vault. Last night, take you out to Seattle. Mariners taking on the Reds, and Cincinnati decided to issue an intentional walk in a left-on-left matchup to face the big dumper, and that was a big mistake.
5: Here's the pitch. Swung on and destroyed! It's on its way! Upper deck just short! Going sail away! Grand slam! Cal Raleigh! He crushes it into space! Cal, it is 7-0 Mariners!
4: Yeah, the Mariners would blank the Reds last night, 8-0 with it. That was their third straight win, and they're now on top in the American League West. Guys.
0: Yeah, Cal Raleigh has had a season to forget, but a big swing there against Terry Francona and the Reds. Mike Paredes is on. So 2 1/3 for Kendry Rojas. He gives up just one hit. That was the double to the wall off the bat of Kwan to score Austin Hedges. Kwan replacing Hedges at second base, and certainly an uptick in speed there. And now it's Rocchio who will flip around about left-handed. Twins play back right side of the diamond. Kreidler hunkered in right behind Kwan, who has a big secondary lead in the first pitch strike from Paredes. What does Mike need to do to be successful against this largely left-handed lineup?
1: I think he's just a guy that mixes pitches. Keep them off balance, in and out, back and forth, and just command the ball. Locate.
0: 0-1. That's wide. 1-1. Hey, your ticket to summer awaits. 4 tickets for just $40. Grab your friends or family and head to Target Field. Nothing says summer like a day at the ballpark. Soak up the sun, cheer on the Twins. 4 tickets, $40. Twins.com/ticket to summer. Tie game, one out, and a line drive, right field, base hit. Here comes Kwan. He's going to untie it. Kwan takes the big turn. The throw comes into second base. It's an RBI single for Brian Rocchio, who's now driven in 8 runs in 8 games against the Twins this year.

0: A rude greeting for Mike Paredes, and it's 2-1 Cleveland.
1: Paredes tried to sneak a fastball by Rocchio on the inside corner, and he got it in there. Almost like Rocchio was ready for that. Got the head out, ripped it down the line.
0: Rocchio's really turned himself into a good hitter. From both sides of the plate, he's dangerous now. He's plays a really good shortstop.
1: I really like him as a player.
0: Yeah, he can do a little bit of everything. The hitter is now DeLauder, and he takes a strike 0-1. And you know, Rocchio learned from Andrés Giménez all the ins and outs playing defense here in Cleveland at a variety of spots. And he plays alongside one of the great switch hitters of all time in Jose Ramirez. So really soaking up some major knowledge there on both sides of the plate. As a ball to DeLauder, 1-1.
1: He can really pick it. Enough power from both sides of the plate, but for a guy with his glove, plenty of power.
0: DeLauder checks at a ball 2-1, and he can run.
1: It's about a league average runner.
0: But he's stolen 15 bags.
1: But he's got 15 bags. Yeah. He's a smart base runner.
0: And again, if you're enrolled at the Jose Ramirez School of Baseball, you're going to learn how to grab bags. Good pitch for a strike to DeLauder. It's 2-2. And that's just, again, part of the impact that Jose's had on this roster as it's churned around him through the years. Just one out, double play depth. 2-2 to DeLauder, swung on and lined into center field, base hit. But DeLauder just keeps ripping line drives all over the ballpark. My goodness, is he a good hitter. Three hits in the game for Cleveland, and they've come in succession here in the third. Kwan's double to tie the game, then Rocchio and DeLauder singles off of the reliever Paredes. And there are now two men on, and the hitter is Hoskins.
1: DeLauder's barrel is in the zone for so long, and I feel like every ball he hits, he backspins.
0: That ball, it looked like an easy half swing. He hit 105 right up the gut. We saw him decelerate on the splitter yesterday in line one to right field. And now a big chance for Hoskins. He's been a Twins nemesis. Can't make a mistake middle of the plate. And this one hit towards third. Backhand pickup by Lewis. Goes to second for one. Here's the relay. That's an innovative Office Solutions double play. And Paredes is out of the inning. Lewis to Clemens to Caratini. Reverse alphabetical order by surname. And the Twins are out of the inning. It's a 2-1 Cleveland lead. Twins try to play catch up when we return on your home for Twins baseball. 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
0: Buxton, Jeffers, and Bell for the Twins. Top of the fourth, Twins down 2-1. Byron Buxton leads off. And

0: first pitch from Messick is a strike, 0-1. 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Buxton 1-for-7 career against the youngster Messick. 0-2 pitch, that bounces. We're going to see this battle a lot over the coming years. Messick, the latest in a long line of really stingy starting pitchers for Cleveland. What a pipeline they have cultivated. 1-2. Swung on and rolled back up the middle. Left side of the diamond for Rocchio. Gets himself in perfect position for the cherry hop. And throws out Byron. That'll bring up Jeffers. He has the Twins' only hit. It was a home run. His ninth of the year.
1: It's like every other year, Cleveland has a new young stud.
0: You know, and they don't just grab first-rounders either. Sure things. Now, Messick is second-rounder, but you think of that draft where they had Bieber. Savali was part of that draft. They're picking guys kind of in the middle part of the draft as a ball delivered 1-0, and then they just develop so well. They know what they want, and they know how to optimize it. Strike called 1-1, and they've been fortunate this year, Perk, because they've kept them all healthy. They've had five starters make every start.
1: I think the White Sox, when we were in Chicago before the break, they're in the same boat.
0: 1-1 swung on a miss, 1-2.
1: Or maybe it was Cleveland. It might
0: it was
1: have been Cleveland when
0: the
1: I
0: White
1: read
0: Sox
1: the notes we played them right
0: guys,
1: before
0: yeah.
1: the break.
0: Yeah, it was Cleveland. It's White Sox have had some issues health-wise as befalls every rotation. Jeffers, the only hit for Minnesota, homer to left. Twins trail 2-1. We're in the top of the fourth. Messick covers the face with a glove, delivers, swung on and fouled away to the right side. Stays 1-2. 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Jeffers swinging a nice bat. He swings and pops this one up, right side of the diamond. Hoskins over there, Bazana's there. Hoskins will take it with two hands, two away. And that's nine in a row now retired by Parker Messick in metronome-like fashion. Here's Bell, who he struck out looking in the first. All three strikeouts looking so far for Parker Messick.
1: All three on fastballs. When Twins hitters looking for something else.
0: Strike called here, 0-1. Bell from the right side of the plate, celebrating 10 years in the big leagues as he watches low, 1-1.
1: And I wouldn't expect Messick to be a guy that gets a ton of strikeouts looking. It's mostly fastball changeup.
0: 1-1 tap foul, 1-2. I think the ones we've seen are a count maybe where they're looking changeup and then they get a fastball and locked him up.
1: It's typically what would happen if a guy has a wipeout breaking ball.
0: 1-2, lined into the gap in left center field. Halpin was played to right center. He won't get it. It's going to roll all the way to the base of the wall. Bell takes the big turn and strolls into second base. His team I 23rd double of the year. The tying runs in scoring position with a two-out, two-strike double to the deepest part of the ballpark. A pretty swing from Josh Bell. So he starts his next 10 years in the major leagues. Josh was awarded some gifts from the organization, from his teammates. I'm not sure what they gave him. I know with Rogers.
1: Got a Rolex.
0: Well, they both got a Rolex.
1: Yeah,
0: right?
1: All three of them.
0: I think all three from the Twins. There's a ball in the dirt. Gets away from Hedges. Bell's going to go to third. Now, that came from the team. But the teammates gave Rogers, a new golf bag, and then they were sending him and a friend, probably his brother, to go play Pebble Beach.
1: Mm.
0: And there's a big, I think, a bottle of wine or champagne. I think his brother got him the special wine. But not delved into what Josh Bell got. Denard Spann's 10-year story was the sad one. He was telling

0: Yes. And having him tell it made it even funnier. Because he got his 10-year mark right after being traded to a new team. 1-0. And that's high to Royce, 2-0, tying run at third. Denard was with the Rays, creeping up on 10 years, had a lot of friends there from Tampa. They were planning a big to-do. One of his teammates' wives was making him a cake. The whole bit. Check swing at a ball down. It's 3-0 to Royce. Then he gets traded to Seattle. He was with them, what, like 5 days?
1: Yeah, he said, yeah.
0: And like nobody even really knew him. And then he got his 10 years, and he was like, oh, hey, congrats.
1: He said that shortly after the Mariners played the Rays.
0: The 3-0, that's a strike. Yeah, and he went to the visiting clubhouse.
1: So then he went over to the Rays clubhouse, and they did a little thing for him.
0: Oh, only Denard. Two outs, tie and run at third. See what Royce Lewis can do here against Parker Messick. These are the spots where the Twins throughout the course of the year have been so good at picking each other up. Infield's back, Messick into his 3-1. And Royce takes a strike on the outside corner. Boy, Royce was headed to first base. He's not going to challenge it. That clip, the top corner of the zone, it's 3-2. See if he goes back to the changeup here after a couple of heaters. 3-2, swung on and pulled down the third baseline. He did. It was a changeup, and Royce, way out in front, fouled it away.
1: And Messick, he gets some depth on his changeup, but I just... It's not a pitch that he's going to use to get a whole lot of chase.
0: Does he double up here with it? Talked about it earlier, the 3-2. Swung on and off the handle. Back to Messick, who messes it up. Picked up by Bazan. His throw to first is wide, and the Twins have tied the game. It was just a little jam shot nubber right back to the mound, and Parker Messick ran right over the top of it. It was a heater that sawed him off. They're going to charge an error to Messick, allowing Lewis to reach and Bell to score. And then they're going to charge an error on the second baseman, Bazana, who threw the ball away, allowing Royce to go to second.
1: Royce got jammed in that ball on the second hop. Messick tried to almost come forward and short hop it, but missed it by a couple of feet.
0: Twins will take it. 2-2 our score. Caratini now the hitter with Royce at second base. First pitch is wide. One ball, no strike. So an E1. And an E4 on the same play. Now Caratini with a huge opportunity to pile on. Royce at second base, and Caratini lifts one high in the air, pushed into the right field corner. Fry was played in the gap, long run, and he won't get there. It bounces in foul territory. And nearly hit the guy dragging the stool down into the corner. One ball, one strike. What a break for the Twins. Goes back to the two-out double from Bell. And then Lewis battling. Sawed off. Ends up at second base with the tie and run back in the dugout. 2-2 our score. We're in the top of the fourth inning. Rojas off the hook. We hit the reset button, and now Caratini hoping to give the Twins the lead.

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4: Due to our score, bottom of the fourth inning, David Fry leads off against Mike Paredes, the San Diego native. And the first pitch is a breaking ball wide to the right-hander, one ball, no strikes. Fry, Bazana, Arias. Batters 5, 6, and 7 for Stephen Vogt. Martin is deep in left, off the line, Buxton straight away in center. Big gap in right center for Fry, who checks his swing. Did he go? No, says first base umpire Willie Traynor. 1 and 1. Traynor is one of the minor league umps who fills in on a regular basis, part of that pool. And with 7 full-time umps retiring at the end of the year, Willie has to be excited about the possibility. Full-time elevation next year. Ground ball to shortstop. Big hop for Kreidler, and he throws him out at first, and there's one away. Travis Bazana will be the hitter. This morning, as we walked through downtown Cleveland, it was wet and it was a little chilly. There were pounding storms that woke a lot of people up around 7, 8 o'clock. We found a window. We walked to a hugely unsatisfying breakfast picked out by Corey Provis. And while we were waiting and razzing him for picking a terrible spot, the rains came again as the ground ball backed up the middle. Backhand pickup, Kreidler flips it to first base, and Bazana's out on the pitch. And it must have rained for, what, a good 10, 15 minutes? I mean, it felt like an hour in that place.
5: I think so. I don't know. I didn't look out the window, but...
4: And it was cool.
5: It felt like forever, yeah. Because I just wanted to get out of there.
4: And then several hours later, you come out to go to the ballpark, hot, a little sticky, and it has cleared into a gorgeous evening. Temperature in the upper 70s, you know, mottled cloudy skies. It's clear today, none of the smoke. It is really beautiful. Here's Arias. 4 pitches for 2 outs for Paredes. Everything's been on the ground since giving up hits to the first 2 men he faced. Arias struck out against Rojas, and he lines this ball sharply to left field, and that's over the head of Martin, who plays it off the base of the wall. Arias thinking about second, but thinks better of it as Austin rallies that one back into his cutoff man, Cody Clemens. So on one pitch, Arias lacing a ball to left. That's the fourth hit for the Guardians. 3 of them off of Mike Paredes. And a 2-out batter brings Austin Hedges, or the 2-out hit, I should say, brings Austin Hedges into the box.
5: That was really well played by Austin in left, though.
4: Yeah, if he had chased after it,
5: that ball bounces back over his head.
4: A double at least.
5: Yep.
4: Hedges tries to check. It can't. 0-1. Hedges walked and scored the first run in the third, when the Twins failed to throw him out at second base on a bunt. Paredes sets first base out of the rubber. Right tight chest to the body. Breaking ball hit high in the air to shallow left. Martin coming in. Should be the inning, and it is. Gravity does its thing, and the inning ends with a goose egg in the run column for the homestanding Guardians. We've played 4-2-2 our score on your

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2: 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Since the Twins reached the 500 mark on Friday, it's been some tough sledding, but it's been much worse for Toronto since the defending AL champs got the 500 on June 22nd. They've lost 15 of their next 22 games. Not getting better today against Tampa.
3: Swing and a drive on the line toward right, over and in is Lucas. Can't get it. Drops in, base hit. Two runs are going to score. Caminero in. Mullins behind him. Flair single the other way for Johnny DeLuca. And just like that, the Rays have put together a crooked number in the first, all with two out.
2: Yeah.
3: 2-0.
2: Yeah, now it's 3-0 in the second in favor of the Rays. Chris.
4: Junior Caminero, the one that got away from Cleveland. Cleveland shipped him for a pitcher that lasted about a blink of an eye here. When Caminero was still a teenager, and he is a bright, bright star, still only, what, 22, 23 years of age. The rare evaluation misstep by this organization. Cody Clemens swings and misses at the first pitch from Parker Messick, and it's 0-1. And you know, what does this org need? They need power. They need bats, and they had Caminero and let him slip away.
5: Bummer.
4: 0-1 pitch is looked at wide, and the count is 1-1.
5: I like seeing Caminero six or seven times a year, not 13.
4: I would agree. Here's the 1-1. And that's down and away, 2-1. That highlight, you heard Johnny DeLuca got the hit. There's another one of your former Dodger prospect squad members.
5: Add him to the list.
4: 2-1 on the way. Swung on and roped towards second. Eats up Bazzano, who swats at it like he's trying to swat a fly with a newspaper. And Clemens is safely aboard at first. They're going to score that one, a base hit. Clemens hit it hard, but Bazzano attacked it awkwardly, to say the least, and Clemens will take his base.
5: And that's the swing from Cody Clemens that has been missing for the last couple of weeks. A couple of homers in there, but being able to get on top of that fastball. That was 95, yep. Top of the strike zone. He matched a plane with it, hit that thing 103 miles an hour.
4: And now it's Keyshaw, big hole right side to play with. And he swings and fouls one towards Glenn Perkins, a little to our right. Carlos Baerga had a better shot at it. Didn't quite have the height in the count 0-1. Carlos Baerga, fine player in his day. He's our neighbor in the Spanish radio booth to our right. No balls and a strike. Here it comes. Keyshaw takes it for a strike. It's 0-2. Well, Luke's had a really good stretch here. He's pulling the ball more. Still has the ability to keep the hands in and push the ball through the open right side. They hold the runner, Clemens. Nobody out. Not going. And a pitch down and away. 1-2. Keyshaw versus Messick. A couple of young players. We're going to get to know each other really, really well in the coming years. The pitch swung on a miss and struck him out. First swinging strikeout for Parker Messick as he came inside with a heater. It was up and in.
5: Just tied Keyshaw up.
4: Keyshaw retired. Here's Kreidler. Loves the first pitch. It's one of those things you wonder sometimes, pitchers who last a long time, like who did they face the most? Who had the most at-bats?

0: who had the most success. It's almost always in the division. The first pitch swung on and fouled straight back. So for you and your teammates, it was always Miguel Cabrera, Victor Martinez, Sal Perez, Alex Gordon.
1: Yep.
0: And with Messick and Keyshaw establishing himself as regulars so early in their careers.
1: Right about on the same timeline as well.
0: They're going to be a lot of at-bats there. 0-1 is down, and the count 1-1. Who is yours? Probably Miggy?
1: I faced Miggy the most.
0: Yeah.
1: Alex Gordon was way up there.
0: One of the few lefties who would be in the lineup there and stay in the lineup late.
1: Yep.
0: And a change for you when you went to the bullpen, obviously, but still seeing the same teams.
1: Faced Alexi Ramirez a lot.
0: One ball and one strike to Ryan Kreidler. Pitch swung through. I got a piece of it. Fell tip in the count 1-2. Just caught enough of it that Hedges didn't chase it. And the count is a ball and two strikes now to Kreidler. Top of the order, Martin is on deck. Leadoff man aboard on a single. Third hit for Minnesota. Clemens, the go-ahead run. 2-2 our score here in the fifth. The pitch swung on and fouled away to our right. And that one's up into the suites. And the count stays 1-2.
1: You ever had a ball in this booth?
0: Never. But we've seen a couple to our right and then two over, which is the Cleveland TV booth. Matt and Rick swinging foul tip right into the glove. Hedges snow cone that one, and that's a strikeout. But there are pitchers and Messick against Still Young. The good ones, the guys who go to the All-Star games, they're the ones who win. It gets a little tighter and they just need to get an out at home plate. They have ways of ratcheting their game up a little bit. And Messick here after the lead single said, you know what, no big deal. I'm just going to handle business here in the 8 and 9 spots. And now we get to Martin.
1: And it's really just been right at the bottom of the lineup with fastballs. Keyshaw and Kreidler each saw one changeup.
0: First pitch is a called strike on Austin Martin, and the count is 0-1. Yeah, just attacking. First pitch to Austin was a curveball. Remember, he gave up the homer on the curveball to Jeffers. Swinging foul tip. That got a piece of Hedges. It's 0-2. So curveball changeup. Martin now, after all heaters at the bottom of the order, hasn't seen one. But he's in a precarious spot in an 0-2 hole with two outs. Would you run Clemens here with Martin, the leadoff hitter, with two strikes?
1: I think if you run him, you go first move. I don't hate it.
0: Cody, a smart base runner. Messick staring right at him. Not going, and the pitch is down, and the count is 1-2. Buxton on deck if Austin Martin can continue the inning. Twins and Guardians, this is more of your typical Twins-Guardians matchup after last night's nonsense, Bizarro World game. 2-2 our score, here's the pitch, and it's high, and the count 2-2 to match the score. Martin taps the plate. Hedges hits the pitch com. A big sigh from Messick. The pitch. Upstairs, ball three. 3-2 now to Austin Martin. So now Clemens is moving. We'll see if Messick maybe throws over. Sometimes you get 3-2, you know the guy wants to run. Lefty will just step over to first base. Doesn't. And the pitch is bounced towards third and foul. Cody gets a wind sprint out of it. He'll head back to first, and we'll reload. Three balls, two strikes, two outs, and a 2-2 game.
1: Messick hasn't even looked at Cody at first base.
0: No, he does not care. He's worried about Austin Martin and only Austin Martin. There's the big sigh and the pitch, and it's taken for a called strike three. Parker Messick gives up a leadoff single and then strikes out the next three Twins in order, leaving Buxton in the on-deck circle. We played 4.5, 2-2 on your home for Twins baseball.

0: Hi, this is Danny Gladden, and Mesh, Besher, and Spence remind you that this copyrighted broadcast is presented by the authority of the Minnesota Twins and may not be reproduced or retransmitted in any form, and the accounts and descriptions of this game may not be disseminated without the express written consent of the Minnesota Twins.
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6: 9-1-2 for Mike Paredes here in the fifth inning. Petey Halpin leads off. Three extra base hits last night, and he watches wide for a ball. One ball, no strikes. Halpin, a sack bunt first time up. That was against the lefty Rojas. Facing the righty Paredes, he has third baseman Royce Lewis in on the grass. Caratini deep behind the bag at first, and this one sliced foul, third base side, 1-1. Talked a bit about Halpin. He played his first 3 years of high school ball in Northern California and then moved down to MiraCosta for his senior year. And again, what a boon for a high school baseball coach. You're going to get a future big leaguer to play his senior year in your school. It's a called strike on the outside corner, 1-2. Halpin steps out, made his debut at Target Field. He punished the Twins for a couple of homers yesterday, including one that was up above his eyes. Ball and two strikes. Royce has retreated the pitch. Swung on and cued in the air to left field, right at Austin Martin. Had him play perfectly. The Stephen Kwan defense for Petey Halpin. Martin plays a little deeper there for Halpin than Larnick does for Kwan, but Martin also comes into the ball a little bit better than Trevor Larnick does.
7: Well, Austin Martin just moves better in general, so I think he's got a little bit more leeway, but Halpin and Kwan, different hitters. I think there's probably a little bit more pop overall in Halpin's bat.
6: And not nearly as thick a book.
7: Yeah.
6: Kwan awaits, and he takes inside for a ball. One ball, no strikes. Kwan, the RBI double off the wall in right center field. Buxton's played in shallow left center here, and that's why that high fly ball that had a lot of hang time fell between the outfielders. There's just nobody out there as a pitch down and away, as Kwan went against the data in terms of where he hit the ball.
7: Well, and I'm looking at where Buck is playing right now, which I'm assuming is in the same spot he was playing in Kwan's last at-bat. And then where that ball landed, that's well over 100 feet away from where Buck is standing right now.
6: The 2-0 in for a strike, and the count 2-1.
7: Bet you Buck had to go 100, over 100 feet, 110 feet to try to catch that ball.
6: He had a long way to go, no doubt. Would they play him differently based on the fact that Rojas was throwing a left-on-left instead of a right-on-left as the pitch down and in?
7: Yeah, I mean, and if anything, Buck would have been
6: more to left center,
7: toward right? The left center gap against a lefty than he would be against a righty, yeah.
6: Less likelihood to pull the ball. Long way. 3-1. Swung on a miss, 3-2. It's with the work they've done in this ballpark the last several years, a really long walk from the clubhouse to the dugout. And so they put a sign up this year.